0: Sports Night with Mike Wickett.
1: All right, Mondo. Okay. All right, Mondo. I'm down with this. I don't know what it is, but I'm down with it. Okay. I see you.
2: Thanks for hanging out. Wherever you are in America, I am smack dab in the middle of the country in Des Moines, Iowa. Our producer, Will Dalton, is in Raleigh, North Carolina. And Mondo is in the Westwood One Studios in Los Angeles, California. Thanks for hanging out. You can always jump in on the show, 310-840-4910. Whether you're listening on one of the 300 radio stations carrying this program, Sirius XM Channel 375 on the Westwood One Sports app, which if you don't have, you should get on your phone right now. Just get it wherever you get all your apps. And you can also just say, hey, Alexa, play Westwood One Sports. Shout out to Ricky Raines, who just joined us last hour, talking Carolina Panthers, the Panthers on Tap podcast. That guy was fun, man. We'll get him on again. Make sure you check that one out. We're going to talk some more NFL football with former Tennessee Titans tight end Ben Troop, who has his own podcast as well called Winning the Division. We're going to jump around the NFL with Ben. That's coming up in about 20 minutes. But, you know, our last hour, we took a lot of calls from people. As normally, I'm a pretty positive person, but I thought, let's be a wet blanket for once. Who's the NFL team that you think is overrated, that's getting too much love, that way too many people are hyping up as we're a month away from the start of the NFL season? My answer was the Detroit Lions. But there were a lot of people who called in or sent text messages and said, the Los Angeles Rams. And right now, the Rams are the betting favorite to win the Super Bowl by a wide margin. They're obviously the favorite to win the NFC. They were this close to going to the Super Bowl last year. They've got the reigning MVP and the reigning defensive player of the year. I don't know what there is other than just being overhyped and stuff not clicking. I don't know. Like, it's hard other than injury, and I don't want injury on anyone. But it's hard not to see that the Rams are going to win the conference, right? When they play my Packers on Thanksgiving Eve, yes, that's happening on Wednesday night. I'm a little terrified of what could happen if Myles Garrett is opposite Aaron Donald. We'll get to that conversation here in just a second. But you know, yesterday, Stafford didn't play. Hell, the Stars, I like this about the Rams. The Stars did not play in their preseason game against the Chiefs. So they didn't even travel to Kansas City. I was watching the game on TV yesterday, and one of the announcers, it's a hometown Kansas City broadcast team, was saying, well, we'd show you shots of Myles Garrett and Matt Stafford, but they didn't travel with the team. So they stayed in Los Angeles, which I'm fine with. It's preseason. Who cares? You know who did look pretty good yesterday? And I'm not expecting if Stafford goes down, I don't think Ty Simpson is going to lead this team to the NFC Championship game, but do look pretty comfortable yesterday.
3: You've got True Edwards and Brennan Presley to left side of line, shifting back out the direction. Mark Redman, however, it's dumped off to Dean Connors on the right as he finds the end zone. Welcome to the Los Angeles Rams. It's a touchdown for Dean Connors. A 9-yard sprint for number 33.
2: Go out and get Dean Connors on your fantasy team. He'll be available late. Don't worry. He'll be available. I mean, Simpson, again, it's preseason, and I understand that. But Simpson was 21 of 25 for 190 yards and two touchdowns in his first NFL action. I get NFL action, air quotes, but still road game at Kansas City. No Matt Stafford. Not a bad outing for the guy who, when he was picked, shocked the hell out of everyone.
4: The yardage, second and 10.
2: I've got Ty Simpson after the game talking about his performance.
5: I definitely felt more comfortable than I ever had in a game. But, you know, I also didn't know what to expect. First NFL game, first live NFL, you know, against NFL teams. But once that first drive kind of, you know, got done with, I was like, all right, like, yeah, this is just like playing in the backyard in Martin. But, you know, guys did a great job. So happy for our team. And, you know, on to next week.
2: And just like playing in the backyard. What? No problem. Just like playing in the backyard. And it was a good day. For Ty Simpson. You know, when everyone was overreacting to the selection of Simpson, I understood it.

0: Oh, and I thought even on some of the keepers where maybe the primary isn't there, he attacks with the ball up. You know, even on the first one that he had where he ends up finding Max Clair on kind of the late down flat, but hit a couple low crossing routes, you know, and I thought he kept the ball in play. You know, that's the biggest thing is keeping the ball in play. There was one situation that we'll have a great learning op on a third down where, you know, they kind of played a man coverage. We ended up throwing it to the flat to Max Clair. I got to see. I think the pocket might have allowed him to be able to progress, but otherwise it was a really good day for him. He just felt like he was in good command, and it was cool to see a good smile on his face.
1: Will Dalton, I want you to take off your Panthers hat. And let's just say you don't have a favorite NFL team. You just love watching the NFL. You're a fan of the National Football League. Do you want to see Aaron Donald come back?
2: Absolutely. That's like if I was just an NBA fan back 10 years ago. Hey, do you want to see KD join up with Steph Curry? Yeah, I think I'd kind of like to see what that looks like.
1: But not as a fan of, if you're a fan of the Panthers, which you are, and I'm a fan of the Packers, I don't want to see Aaron Donald come back. I will 100% be honest.
2: No.
1: If I sit here behind this microphone as Mike Wickett, Westwood One, unbiased talk show host, hell yeah, I want to see Aaron Donald opposite Myles Garrett. But as a fan of an NFC team, that's the last thing I want to see. I don't want to see Aaron Donald and his ridiculous strength and his unbelievable football ability and his rested body. I don't want to see that guy play opposite the reigning defensive player of the year. Will, how old do you think Aaron Donald is?
2: My guess is probably like 35, maybe?
1: He's 35, yes. Well done. He's 35 years old. So I, not that I don't think Aaron Donald still has a ton left in him, and they're waiting to find out if he wants to come back. He was in again for another workout this weekend. I just wonder at 35, is he the guy he was at 33 or 32 when he decided to retire? And many people would put him in that conversation of greatest defensive player in the history of the NFL. I know when you're talking about an interior defensive lineman, it's a little bit different than an edge rusher or a safety or a linebacker or whatever. But Aaron Donald was so damn good for so long that, I mean, I have to believe he has ability. The ability to still play at a pretty darn good level. I don't know if he has this defensive player of the year ability left in him at 35 being away from the game so long. Like it, I'm not going to put anything past him. He's phenomenal. One of the all-time greats. But I'm not sure he's going to come back and just wreck everything like he did before. Now, are the Rams better with this version of Aaron Donald? Sure they are. Absolutely they are. Like right now, their odds to win the Super Bowl are plus 550. Who knows what they're going to be if Aaron Donald returns, and talks are still going on as we speak, says head coach Sean McVay.
0: We've had great dialogue. It's going to be on his timeline. And when he feels good about having clarity, whether that's a yes or whether that ends up being a no, we've had some tentative discussions behind the scenes. There's a lot of stuff without getting too granular with it, and just out of respect for, you know, the dialogue that he and I have, that I do think he's earned the right.
1: Don't think, by the way, that the Rams defense isn't already really good, all right, without Aaron Donald. They just added the defensive player of the year. They just added Trent McDuffie, one of the best corners in the NFL. They added Jalen Watson, his teammate in Kansas City. They just keep adding to this defense, and I'm not sure how they have cap space. I have no idea. It doesn't make any sense. But they're still a pretty darn good team. And they're playing all right, I guess, in camp without Donald.
0: I think our guys are doing a great job of focusing on what they can control. And that's our, you know, that's our current team as it stands right now. If Aaron does decide he wants to do it, I've been very open that we want to try to be able to explore that opportunity. But I think he has kind of earned the right to be able to say, like, he knows himself in terms of, am I able to stack back-to-back days? Am I able to do some of the different things and some of those benchmarks that he set out for himself?
1: Mike Wickett here on Westwood One Sports with you on a Sunday Funday. Talking Rams football, we know they're good on offense with Stafford and Kyren Williams and Corum and Puka and Devontae Adams. They run a lot of three tight ends, two tight end sets, a lot of 12 and 13 personnel. And that defense got so much better in this offseason, yet still, they may add Aaron Donald. And as he mentioned, as Sean McVay mentioned, This is all on Donald and his timeline.
0: What I don't want to sit here and do is put a timeline on it, and then something comes up where I've got to kind of push it back. What I have said with him, we have some loose things where we've...

0: identified, you know, dates that we'd like to be able to hit. But what I don't want to have is any sort of unnecessary pressure on him if there's some unforeseen circumstances.
1: Yeah, whatever that might be. They've got the Saints coming up in their next preseason game this week. That's on Saturday. And then they've got a short week. They play the Thursday game, the final week of the preseason at Los Angeles. So it's Rams and Chargers. The winner gets SoFi. And then they open up the season against the Niners on September 10th. If he comes back, there's a bit that you would think that Aaron Donald. Well, let me ask myself this as I talk it through with you here on Westwood One. Do I think that Aaron Donald needs a lot of run-up time, a lot of reps, a lot of game film, a lot of plays to be ready for the start of the NFL season? Yeah, I kind of do. And it's not a knock on Aaron Donald. It's a 35-year-old guy who is, you know, kept himself in great shape. Is he football ready? Is he ready to go up against double teams all the time? Is he ready to go against, you know, these 320-pound tackles, these guards, these pulling guards? Does he want to do it again? Do I think he needs more time? Can he jump in and not play in the preseason? I would say he needs something. But then again, on the flip side of this, to the no side of this, we're talking about Aaron Donald. He's had 3 years off to rest his body, his incredible body, his Adonis body. He's had 3 years off to do that. So does he really need any playing time in the preseason? It's a weird. Well, what do you think? Could Aaron Donald say, I'm coming back Friday, August 28th, the day after the last preseason game for the Rams, and then just ramp it up till they play in Melbourne, Australia for their opener against the Niners?
2: I mean, I think he could.
1: I feel like he doesn't need I don't know.
2: He doesn't need it, though. But that's the point. Like, he doesn't need it.
1: See, when you sit in this seat and you do a talk show, whether it's a local show on your local station or a national show, you're supposed to have the hottest of takes. And I just don't know what to make of Aaron Donald. Like, I'm 51-49 leaning on the side of he doesn't need the reps based on everything we've seen Aaron Donald do, and he's had a couple of years to rest. So I have just no clue what to make of Aaron Donald and whether or not he needs time. Because there's really no timeline whatsoever for Donald.
0: I feel great about our football team as it currently stands. I know he'll add value if he decides to come. And so if he's put himself in a position to be able to say yes or no, I think he's earned the right to have clarity on that. We're not at that point quite yet. You know, I'm hopeful that it'll be sooner than later, but I also want to respect, you know, when he does feel like that clarity will come. And I think there's a chance that we'll be closer to that than not. But again, I don't want to say too much or put some sort of invisible deadline on something that doesn't exist in my mind for him.
1: Yeah, no invisible timeline. They're all waiting. They still added Myles Garrett, and they still added Trent McDuffie, and they still added Jalen Watson. How do they keep finding money for these guys? That's because they haven't paid their star wide receiver yet. That's a big to-do right there. They haven't paid Puka yet. That's a big one right there. All right. We'll discuss the Rams with our next guest. We'll discuss a lot of NFL with our next guest. Former NFL tight end Ben Troop's going to join us. He's got a podcast out. We'll talk some National Football League with him, including as a former NFL player, does Aaron Donald need the preseason at 35, or could he jump right in? Let's talk to Ben Troop about that. That's next here on Westwood One Sports.
3: 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Ooh, this is an SOS. 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
1: 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Joining us right now, spent 4 years in the National Football League with the Tennessee Titans, former NFL tight end Ben Troop is with us. Ben, thank you so much for the time, man. Appreciate it.
2: Mike, always a pleasure being on with you, sir. Looking forward to a long, illustrious season. Unfortunately, I'm a Falcons fan, so I've already got my alcohol. Even though I don't drink, I've got it ready.
1: There were some teams that had some bad performances in week one offensively. Your Falcons were one of those teams. Tua, Penix, or pass? What's your choice at quarterback?
2: I'm definitely gonna go with C, pass. The only reason why Tua is even in Atlanta is because Michael Penix is both a left-handed quarterback. I know they got Matt Ryan as president right now, trying to make the best decisions possible. Bijan Robinson, first team All Pro. Kyle Pitts, second team All Pro. You know, so Drake London definitely has a Pro Bowl type ability. I don't know if the quarterback doesn't get right, this is going to be much to do about nothing. Penix's not the guy for the future. Tua is not the guy for the future. One of those guys are going to have to start. Hopefully that offense can, like, you know, shore up some holes as far as, like, both of those guys got a lot of inefficiencies. We'll see what happens, but I didn't like the Tua pickup. I don't like the fact that your previous team is paying most of your salary and we get to pick you up. Hopefully he can show me something I haven't seen, but if all indications of what happened preseason game one, it's going to be a long season.
1: Talking to former NFL tight end Ben Troop here on Westwood One Sports, I'm Mike Wickett. You know, right before we had you on, we were discussing the L.A. Rams. We know about Stafford and Puka. They had Myles Garrett, and they had the corners as well. But let's talk about Aaron Donald. And as a former NFL player, you look at Aaron Donald, and we're all waiting to see. He's 35, hasn't played in a couple of years. Do you think that this version of Aaron Donald needs any snaps? As Sean McVay was saying, there's no timeline whatsoever. Do you think Donald needs preseason snaps, or could he get right in and play against the Niners in Melbourne?
2: He does need them, but because of his age and stage of his career, they're not going to give it to him. If he is signed with the Rams, they're not going to waste him in games that don't matter. They're going to have to get him ready sooner rather than later because, I mean, he wasn't the biggest D tackle when he played. I know he's shedded some pounds since then. No one's going to question Aaron Donald's ability, but being away from football is going to hurt even a guy like Aaron Donald. I see him being a third down specialist. I don't see them having him playing every single down, but they said he's had a second workout. It's going to be breaking news whenever he does indeed sign him. Myles Garrett is already a cheat code. You bring in Aaron Donald, man. They are going to be a force to deal with in 2026.
1: Yeah, you got done playing football in 2007. Could you imagine coming back a couple of years later and playing in the NFL?
2: I mean, I'll take the money. I mean, but I'm not coming back. I mean, yeah, I'll take the money. No doubt about it. I mean, it'll be one of them Josh McDaniels when he went to the Colts type situation. I'll take the money, and they'll say, breaking news, Ben Troop has retired from football, but I have to make sure that language is right. My wife would love to. I wasn't married back then. My wife would have loved to. Look, me and Phillip Rivers got drafted in the same draft class. Like, when Phillip Rivers came back last year, I said, oh, man, that's the best move I've ever seen. People like, you want to play football? I said, no, man, my man Philly, he got about 12 kids, man. He's trying to get back on the NFL. You know, it's an insurance plan. I ain't mad at him. But, hey, man, shout out to any player that's been away from football because, Mike, you know, like I know, NFL waits for nobody. And guys like Aaron Donald, he is the exception to the rule. I hope it works out for him, but I hope he doesn't come back. We make a big thing about it. He gets injured. I do see him coming back, but I don't see him starting week one.
1: Talking with former NFL tight end Ben Troop. Check out his podcast, Winning the Division. Mike Wickett with you here on Westwood One Sports. We talked about this in the first hour, and I want your take on this. As you're watching and reading and doing all the same stuff we are right now, who's that team that's getting too much love? That people are talking about Super Bowl, and you just look at them and you think, huh?
2: I mean, it's a team that they do it every single year, and I know everybody's going to get mad at me. Man, it's Buffalo. Here's why. I love what Josh Allen is. I know what Josh Allen can be. I've heard some what DJ Moore has added to that offense. Who's receiver number two? Is it Keon Coleman? Who's going to be the guy on defense that's going to be able to keep them in games? I know what Buffalo is on paper, but I got to see it to believe it. And I'm going to keep saying this, and I know people can get mad at me. You got a brand new stadium, and there is nothing in there that has O.J. Simpson's name on it. How does stuff like that even be allowed? I know that's not going to be the reason why they win or lose, and obviously my team number two is a team that's going to win the Super Bowl every year, and that's the Chargers. Every year they're going to win it, right? This is going to be the year because they've added some guys. We'll see, but for me, it's the Chargers and it's the Buffalo Bills.
1: What's a team that we're not talking about that could be like New England, who was 90-1 last year to win the Super Bowl, and then the Patriots made it there?
2: Man, I mean, I know this is crazy, and I know a lot of things are going to have to go their way. But, and I know it's not going to necessarily be a dark horse. If C.J. Stroud can just not give it away, I think the Texans are going to be the team to beat. With that type of defense, they added Jadeveon Clowney to a defense that didn't need nothing else. They added Jadeveon to be a guy coming off the bench. I know C.J. Stroud going to cut his hair. He's trying to go with a different appearance this year. If C.J. Stroud cannot turn the football over and I know this is crazy, Mike, if he could just play halfway decent football, it's going to be hard to beat the Texans because it's going to be hard to move the football on them.
1: How is their win total only 9.5? They won 12 games last year.
2: Giving a lot of respect to a team like the Jacksonville Jaguars. I mean, I know that the Travis Hunter experiment 2.0 is probably going to happen again in 2026. I mean, I think Jacksonville is going to be good, but I think because Jacksonville is good and for some reason people believe in Daniel Jones up there in Indy, they just not respecting these Texans. But 9.5 wins will be good enough to win that division this year, depending on how crazy it gets. But yeah, I see them going 11-12 wins easy this year. And like I say, that defense is going to win you 8-9 games. If C.J. Stroud can just make a couple of plays on offense, I think they got a shot to be really, really good, especially with Montgomery being the bell cow running back this year.
1: Which team that has an incredible offense and knew they had to just be average on defense do you like more, Cincinnati or Dallas?
2: I know my mama gonna be somewhere saying going. It's the Dallas Cowboys. I don't want to have to say it, but it is. And I think the thing about this offense is this: the Dallas Cowboys got a guy, in my opinion, to do something he's never done. They got George Pickens to show up without a contract extension, and I know he wanted his money. That just shows you the type of culture and how much he believes in Dak, how much he believes in CD. If that defense can just be, you know, if that defense could be halfway decent, like middle of the road, but ranked like, you know, 15, 16, and keep pace with those Eagles, oh, watch out, man. Dallas can make a lot of noise this year.
1: Do you think the Cowboys win the NFC East?
2: Ooh, I never want to put anybody over the Eagles or what the Eagles have. I think if any team not named the Eagles, yeah, I think they got a shot. Because I believe they got the best quarterback in the division. Dak Prescott is the best quarterback in the division. The most accomplished, that's going to go to Jalen Hurts. The most athletic, that's going to go to Jaden Daniels, obviously. And Jackson Dart, I mean, we'll see what happens with that offensive line with him. Yeah, Dallas is built this year to beat the Eagles. Now, beating them, that's a total different story.
1: Talking to Ben Troop, the former NFL tight end, with us here on Westwood One Sports. I'm Mike Wickett. Check out Ben's podcast, Winning the Division. One more on the Eagles. A.J. Brown gone, goes to the New England Patriots. Devontae Smith has the build of me, and I'm 6'2", 175. I'm not exactly a thick guy, but Devontae Smith's an NFL player. Do you think he can be a number one in this league and hold up for 17 games?
2: He's going to have to be, and that's the thing. I think it's one thing. Does he have the ability to do it? Yes, but sometimes people don't realize what you got. A.J. Brown scared defenses to death. That guy was a big body guy, and you can't just play in one-on-one. Devonta Smith, to me, was the best number two receiver in the league. Now he has to be number one, with Lemon probably being number two. I think he has the ability to do it, but getting hit and getting hit often, we're going to see if he'll make it 17 weeks. I mean, obviously, the guy played at Alabama, so he's definitely not a guy that shies away from competition. But, I mean, Devonta Smith, he might be 170 pounds soaking wet. I mean, the guy is not a big guy. And you know, he's the guy that doesn't get hurt a lot. I mean, Mike, in my opinion, I think he's got the ability to do it. But from early signs in camp, they missed A.J. Brown. They can't say that out loud in Philly, but they are missing his presence and they are missing his production right now.
1: That's all right. They got LeBron James and Jaylen Brown, so they're good. That doesn't matter. Philadelphia's got plenty coming back. Hey, let's hit the NFC North real quick. Lions, Packers, Bears, and then I think there's a gap to get to the Vikings, although the Vikings were third last year in this division. Who do you like in the black and blue division?
2: I think that the Detroit Lions are going to be a team that, because they kind of fell off last year. When they played the Ravens last year, they looked like the best team in football, how they made those guys look on Monday Night Football, and they kind of fell off a little bit. I mean, I think Dan Campbell definitely has a really, really good team. Jared Goff resurrected his career when he came over from the Rams. But this I think what's gonna make it harder for Detroit is not the Green Bay Packers. I think it's what are they doing over there in Chicago. Those guys and that offense, it is one of the best in the league, if not top 10 league, definitely going to be top five. But I still got Detroit coming out of that division. It's going to be ugly if Kyler Murray can do in Minnesota what Baker Mayfield has done in Tampa Bay. I'm not saying Minnesota's going to win the division, but he's already won the starting job. I don't know why J.J. McCartney thought if you trade for a number one overall pick, J.J., they brought him in to start. I know J.J. didn't understand that. He understands that now. If Kyler Murray can look good for 17 weeks, I think Minnesota going to definitely be a team that can definitely, you know, hurt some playoff hopes in that NFC North. But I got Detroit coming out of that division, even though I think it's going to be really, really – it might be the hardest division in football, not named the NFC East.
1: Why aren't the Seahawks getting more love?
2: Super Bowl champions, you know, coming off a Super Bowl championship and being on Hard Knocks, which is something I've never seen a Super Bowl champion do Hard Knocks.
1: No.
2: I've never seen that. But I will say this. I think they look at it like this. They ain't got nothing to hide. Sam Darnold is the first USC quarterback to win a Super Bowl. Out of all the quarterbacks came to USC, he's the only one with a Super Bowl, which I think is nuts. But in my opinion, I think Seattle say, look, the reason why we ain't got nothing to hide because what you see is what you get. We gonna bludgeon you on defense. We got arguably the best, you know, a receiver in football. We got a quarterback that's never going to be in the MVP race, but we got a good enough team. So if you could beat San Francisco, you know, if you could beat the Rams, it's going to be hard to beat that team. I like Seattle this year. I don't got them going back to the Super Bowl this year. I think Matthew Stafford say, look, it took me 30 years, you know, to win the freaking MVP. If I go to Super Bowl again, I'm going home. I ain't got time for this. But I like the Seahawks. I like Coach McDonald and the culture he's building, because I thought that Pete Carroll was going to be the only coach we ever going to remember. He's making people forget all about Pete Carroll. But does he have staying power? We will see, because they will be the hunted in 2026.
1: Last one, your former team, the Tennessee Titans, game one with Brian Daboll and Cam Ward. Didn't look great, but it's only game one in a preseason. What is the outlook, do you think, for the second-year quarterback out of Miami?
2: Much to do. It's going to be similar to 2025, and I know a lot of people don't want to say that. Here's the thing, right? You don't just get good over offseason just because you added some new pieces. There is no culture right now in Tennessee. There is nothing to go off of in Tennessee. I like Cam Ward. Carnell Tate, I mean, he's still a rookie, and I know he didn't look good. Brian Daboll, I don't know how this offense is going to look. I think the Titans are going to be better. But the Titans ain't ready to be they're not ready to be Houston. They're not ready to be the Jaguars. They might be able to keep pace with the Colts. I have to root for them two-tone blue boys because they did give a young man like myself an opportunity to be to make it to the National Football League, you know, many moons ago. But outside of the new uniforms, man, it ain't going to be much to go off, Mike, man. I would love to come on here. Listen, let me tell you something. If I could predict the Titans, you know, they're going to the playoffs, I'm going to Vegas, and I'm going to get me a dude to stand in front of me with a suit on, and we're going to go count some chips, and I'm going to get some money. But that's not going to work. So I love my Titans, but no, man, it's going to get ugly again. My first year in the NFL, we went 4-12. The next year, we went 5-11. So we improved. We didn't improve much. I just hope the Titans see how close they can get the 8 wins, because I like Coach Seelah. I really, really do. But it's looking right now, and it could be early. He might be built just to be a coordinator. I hope he proves me wrong, but it's going to be a long year for the Titans this year.
1: Let's see if I can get the odds on a Falcons-Titans Super Bowl this year and see if I can put a couple of dollars. Ben, thank you so much for coming on, man. You are the best.
2: Mike, appreciate you, sir. Looking forward to dealing with, you know, coming on with y'all season, man. I appreciate you for having me, sir.
1: Oh, absolutely. Ben Troop, everyone. Ben can come on anytime. Will, put Ben's name at the top of the list. That guy can fill it up. I can talk football with that guy for a while.
0: That's it. He's a character. He's,
1: that guy's
0: he's
1: good,
0: great.
1: Man. Check out his podcast, Winning the Division. Again, former NFL tight end Ben Troop played 4 years with the Tennessee Titans, who, by the way, open up with the New York Jets. That could be some optimism. And then they get Philly. But then they go to New York and play the Giants, so that could be a win. But then they go to Baltimore and then Houston. And then they go to Indy. But then they get Cleveland. I mean, that's a 3-4 start, I think. Possibly for Cam Ward and company. We'll find out. Life is all about very tough choices. Our producer, Will Dalton, will make me choose between two things coming up on the other side. I will make those very tough choices. This or that is next on Westwood One Sports.
3: There's still two QB battles ongoing. In Cleveland, it's Deshaun Watson or Shedeur Sanders. Atlanta's between Tua Tagovailoa or Michael Penix Jr. When the starter's named, we'll let you know. Westwood One Sports.
21: Skechers elite athlete OG Anunoby has been making history on the basketball court.
22: Anunoby tips it in. Unbelievable. What a shot.
21: He's been balling out in

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1: So you can get with that. You can get with this, or you can get with that. I think you're with this because this is where it's at. Come on.
2: Life is all about tough choices. Sometimes you have to make those tough choices. That is what I am here for. Our producer, Will Dalton, has some questions, and I will choose this or that here on Westwood One Sports. What's first, Will? Will?
3: Now you got me.
2: There.
3: I don't know how my mic keeps getting muted around here.
2: Mondo's doing that.
3: Mondo's up to stuff back there.
2: Mondo's turning you down.
3: So let's do this. These two are like two of the better teams, but they're not like the favorite that the Rams are. Who would you, if you had to choose between these two to win a Super Bowl this year, who would you like between the Bills and the Ravens?
2: I kind of agree with our last guest, Ben Troop, when he said the Bills were getting too much love. It's not that you don't believe in Josh Allen. It's not that you don't think that DJ Moore was a good acquisition or James Cook is great. But I'm going to go with the Ravens because their big offseason acquisition was Jesse Minter, their new head coach, coming over as the defensive coordinator from the Chargers. I like that. And I don't know. I think I kind of like the addition of Declan Doyle as well. They brought in the new offensive coordinator. They just paid Zay Flowers, so you know he's going to get the ball. They still have King Henry, who was the second leading rusher in the NFL last year. I believe more in the Ravens than the Bills because the Ravens, I believe, with Madubuike back, a better defensive coordinator, I think the Ravens will play better defense, and defense can win you close games in the playoffs. I don't believe the Bills have improved enough on the defensive side of the ball. So I'm going to say Baltimore right now.
3: Okay. Who do you like to have the better bounce back season? The Chiefs or the Bengals?
2: That's tough because the Bengals added Dexter Lawrence and Boye Mafe. And right now, Burrow's healthy, although he got sacked a couple of days ago by the Lions, which is like, oh my gosh, your quarterback is getting sacked. I'm going to go with the Chiefs. I'm banking on Mahomes, who I think is better than Burrow. I'm banking on a return of Eric Bieniemy, the offensive coordinator. Look, when Bieniemy was there before he left to go to Washington, they were always a top three offense. All right. And I know Andy Reid does a lot of the play calling, but Bieniemy was the OC and did a lot to help the development of Patrick Mahomes. So I like those two things. And when you say bounce back, they won six games last year. Who's more likely, I think, to win 11 games this year? Kansas City was 1-9 in one score games last year. 1-9. If they just win four more of those, they're a 10-win team. If they win five more of those, they're an 11-win team. So just based on percentages and math, I'm going to say Kansas City. But I think both of those teams could be 10-11-win teams this year.
3: All right, let's sprinkle some basketball in here, too. Who would you like to win the East more? We've been talking about this incredible opener that we've got between the Sixers and the Knicks. Well, who would you like to win the East more between those two teams?
2: Ooh, that's good. That's really good. The champs didn't do anything to add anything special to the roster. And I don't know if you've heard, but the Sixers picked up a couple of dudes. They added one of the four or five greatest players of all time. And they added one of the best two-way players in the NBA. See, this is like the Rams, man. Like, you make, because I know, but the odds of both of these two teams, the Sixers and the Knicks, are the same to win the East. But when you have the super team, it can take a while. There's a lot of guys that need the ball. Who's going to sacrifice? How many games are you going to get out of Embiid? Everyone's coming for the Knicks this year. I like the Sixers more, but I think we're talking about two teams that can win 60 games or like 60-59 or something like that. I think it's going to be awesome down the stretch to see who gets home court advantage. give me the Sixers because they added more and they were in the conference semis last year. They got swept by the Knicks. I get that. But they add Jaylen Brown. Damn the analytics. They add Jaylen Brown. They add 41-year-old LeBron James. I'm going to take the Sixers. But I don't love my pick. I don't love it.
3: Now, we saw these two go up against each other not that long ago. Caitlin Clark and Paige Beckers. And, I mean, they both put on a show.
2: Oh, yeah.
3: And, I mean, you could literally split hairs looking at their two box scores. Who do you take? But you got to pick one, Paige Beckers or Caitlin Clark.
2: Oh, man, this is so tough. You know, Paige Beckers was supposed to be the great one until she blew out her ACL. And then Caitlin Clark became the great one. And we kind of forgot about just how amazing Beckers was. Weren't they in the same recruiting class? And Beckers was like the number one recruit in the country. I feel like, and Caitlin was supposed to go to Notre Dame or wanted Notre Dame, and then it didn't happen or whatever, and she wound up at Iowa. Listen, I don't think you can go wrong. There's a lot of players in the WNBA that you really got to like for the next 5-10 years. These are two of them. I'm going to play the hometown bias on this. Caitlin Clark is from West Des Moines, Iowa. I live in West Des Moines, Iowa. I drive by the Clark house on a very frequent basis. I know where it is. I don't do it stalker-wise, but it just happens to be on a main street. So, because I'm in Iowa, she's from Iowa. I live in West Des Moines. She went to high school in West Des Moines. She went to college 2 hours east of where I am. Give me Caitlin Clark over Paige, but it's not a knock on Paige Beckers. So Beckers fans, don't think I think your girl sucks, all right? Because she's tremendous to watch, even though, and the real reason, as you know, Will, she scored 22 in a game earlier this week. Her over-under was 22.5, and don't ask me how I know that, because she didn't score in the first half and dropped it all in the second half. And I know that because I bet the over, and I lost by half a damn point. Caitlin never would have done that to me, but Beckers did.
3: You know, you and I, we were talking about D23 last night, the Disney convention, and
2: yeah. How
3: they're releasing everything, and we got to talking about these Marvel and Star Wars shows. If it were up to you, would you prefer, like, a weekly episode release, you get one per week, or would you rather just get the whole season in one sitting and just binge it?
2: We actually discussed this at my poker game two nights ago. we were playing poker at my buddy's house on Friday night, and this conversation came up. I can't watch something every week. Like, I my schedule with the kids,
3: it's a commitment.
2: Kids will never understand today that we only got things once a week back in the day. You had to wait until next week to find out what Ross and Rachel were going to do. You had to wait to see the other shenanigans that Jerry and Elaine and Kramer were going to get into. All right, we had to wait a week. We didn't have them released. If it's a show, okay, this is not the answer you're looking for. If it's a show that I watch with my wife, I want them all released, because we might get a night where we can sit and watch 2 or 3 or 4 episodes, depending on how long it is. If it's a show just for me, I like the weekly thing because my schedule in the week allows me to watch something once a week. I think that's my answer. I don't like one a whole lot more than the other, but I like the weekly release, I think, if it's a show for me. And I like the binge it with my wife.
3: Let's go back to football. Who do you like? Because these are two quarterbacks in interesting situations. Who do you like to have the longer NFL career at this particular point? J.J. McCarthy or Shedeur Sanders?
2: Oh, my God.
3: It's a good one.
2: Why are you doing this to me?
3: I'm trying to ask good questions.
2: Do I want a rotting apple or do I want a mushy banana? Which one do I want here? I got you know how I feel about Shadur. I want the Browns to give Shadur the ball for 15 games this year so they can figure it out, because Deshaun Watson doesn't do anything for your team in the long term or the short term. Like, you, if Deshaun Watson wins you six games, cool, congrats. You want to give him a new contract? But if Shadur Sanders wins you three games, cool, now you know you can draft Arch Manning or whoever. J.J. McCarthy, we went over this yesterday. For those that were not listening, got to turn the page back on my legal pad here. J.J. McCarthy's numbers in his first 10 games of starting in the NFL, his passing stats are eerily similar to Josh Allen's. And so I worry that they gave up too early on nine. And I'm just talking this through, so maybe you'll let me not answer it, Will, because I don't want to give you an answer. Who would I bank on more?
3: The struggle.
2: This is the hardest question of all time. Who do I think is going to have a better career? Shadur Sanders or J.J. McCarthy? Will, Mondo's putting the clock on me.
3: I feel good about asking a good question.
2: Give me Shadur, because it's more of an unknown. I don't like either answer. I don't. I mean, at least I know Shadur threw for a lot of yards. A lot of it was yak in college. And McCarthy never had to. Like, Shadur was the... I know he had Travis Hunter. And J.J. didn't have a receiver anywhere close, but he didn't need to. They ran the ball and played defense, and he had to throw, like, 15 passes a game or whatever. So give me Shadur. I've seen him have success throwing the ball more than I've seen J.J. have success throwing the ball. But I really hate both answers.
3: Last one. Who comes out of the West in the NBA? Thunder or Spurs? Quickly.
2: Revenge time for the OKC Thunder. Revenge time for Oklahoma City. But man, you know what? I kind of just want to fast forward the NBA's Western Conference to the Western Conference Finals. Like, I mean, the Lakers are going to be bad. The Nuggets, they're going to do exactly what you expect. Win games and get bounced. I don't know. Houston's not really a contender. Let's just fast forward the Western side of the NBA schedule and just get what we want. And you know what? Make it a 15-game series. All right? First 1-8 gets to go play the winner of the Knicks and Sixers, or maybe the Pistons, or maybe the Celtics, or whatever. That's what I want. Will, that was incredibly difficult. I appreciate that. Nicely done.
3: You're welcome for that.
2: That was hard. That was really, really tough. Coming up next hour, what NFL team has just had the weirdest week? There's one team out there that has had a lot of highs and lows and a lot of, well, they're getting memed. But straight ahead, there was a tweet that came across this morning that scared the hell out of me. We'll discuss that tweet coming up next. Mike Wicked with you here. Westwood One Sports, hour number three, straight ahead.
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0: It's Westwood One Sports Night with Mike Wickett.
1: Happy Sunday Fun Day. Thanks for hanging out. Coming up, the tweet that scared me the moment I woke up this morning. But first, I don't know if you saw this. The Dodgers lost again today. The Brewers beat them 6-2. Tarek Skubal did pitch for L.A. The Dodgers are 5-11 since the trade deadline. Adding Skubal, who's now lost a couple of games, I think he's 1-2. He struck out 6 or 7 in 6 innings worth of work today for the Dodgers. But the Brewers get them. They won 3 out of 4 in this series, as a matter of fact, out west after getting swept by San Diego. Again, the Dodgers are 5-11 since the trade deadline. The Brewers are 10-7. The Cubs are 10-6. I don't know what the Braves' record is, but those are the teams right now that are, you know, as we get ready to get into September in a couple of weeks, you got to keep a look at them. And I don't know if the Padres are going to have enough to catch L.A. in the final month of the season or whatever, but the Dodgers are leaking oil, all right? And I don't know if there's a fix. Like, they don't have anybody hitting great. Their pitching is getting knocked around a bit. You know, you got the Padres right there, 7 back of L.A., but we'll see. Dodgers not. You know, everybody's talking about baseball's ruined, and I was one of those people. It's not fair. Dodgers can't score runs, and Skubal can only do so much, man. He can only do so much. Anyway, so I woke up this morning. I got to sleep in. For me, sleeping in was like 8:40, because my wife and I, we trade off on the weekends, and she slept in yesterday morning, and I woke up a little later, and I get up, and I go get my coffee, and I'm having my breakfast, bacon and eggs, and pull out the old phone, and I see a tweet come across, and I was terrified. Absolutely terrified. And that tweet said, you know, if you don't know, I'm a Green Bay Packers fan. And Will, this is what the tweet said from someone named Peyton Hallis. LaFleur says Love will miss a week with a sore ankle. I was terrified because I was like, I don't remember Jordan Love getting hurt in the preseason game on Thursday. And you know, as a Packers fan, I follow all the Packers media mafia on my phone, on the Twitter and the Facebook, and nobody said Jordan Love got hurt. So what is Matt LaFleur talking about? Peyton Hallis covers the Arizona Cardinals. Mike LaFleur says Jeremiah Love, not Jordan Love, will miss a week with a sore ankle. That is where we wound up going with. So we're going to need Peyton Hallis and anybody who covers the Arizona Cardinals. When you are talking about quotes from Mike LaFleur, and Packers media has to do the same thing, by the way. We're going to need some first names here when you're talking about Love. And J-Love doesn't work either because you got Jordan Love and Jeremiah Love. But it was terrifying, Will, when I woke up and I was like, great, here we go again. Another injury. Oh, it was the other J-Love. From the other LaFleur. It's terrifying.
2: Crisis averted.
1: Absolutely terrifying. It was amazing. I'm just like, God, God. Injuries, by the way, are all over here in training camp. If you didn't see this, Jamal Adams of the Minnesota Vikings, he's the first to succumb to the turf at the Giants Stadium. The linebacker has a knee injury. He is out for the year. It was a non-contact thing, I think, yesterday in the game between New York and Minnesota. He was it yesterday? Yeah, it was yesterday evening when they played that one in New Jersey. He's done for the year. Jamal Adams out. I don't know if you saw this one today as well. In Chicago, at Bears camp, Grady Jarrett, in a non-padded practice, not that pads would have saved anything, but in a non-padded practice, Grady Jarrett of the Bears tackled running back Kyle Manungai from the back, and he limped off with a knee injury. We don't know the severity of it, but it didn't look very good. It definitely didn't. And Grady Jarrett apparently felt real remorse immediately because, you know, you're not supposed to take anybody down, you know, from behind. I don't want to say if it was a horse collar. I didn't see the play. It was just what I'm reading on social media from these Bears reporters. But Kyle Manungai is going to be out for a bit, which probably helps your fantasy team if you're going to draft DeAndre Swift. We don't know how long Manungai is going to be out. And then we'll get to more on Marcus Mariota, who has a strained MCL. So Mariota, the backup to Jaden Daniels there in Washington, which we're going to talk about that team coming up in about 15 minutes from right now. Mariota's going to be out for a while, which really does bring into question how much the Commanders should play Jaden Daniels. Because training camp injuries already, I mean, Will, you know all about these injuries from your perspective. I mean, Nick Skorton on the Panthers defensive line, he's done for the year.
2: I've seen way too many. I mean, it was Skorton the first. I mean, before the first day of practice, Taylor Moten, our veteran right tackle that's been here forever, has a blood clot in his lung.
1: Ooh.
2: Chris Brazel, the receiver that everybody was excited to watch out of Tennessee, he's hurt for the year. It's a nice list.
1: Jalen Walker. I mean, I know for your division, this is nice if you're a Panthers fan, but you don't want injury. Jalen Walker, second-year player for the Atlanta Falcons. Part of that unbelievable. Listen, say what you want about Atlanta. Their offense was going to be questionable with their quarterback situation, but with Walker and when James Pierce was to come back from his suspension for nearly killing someone, those two guys were awesome last year. The Falcons were one of the league leaders in sacks.

0: set to do it again. Now, Walker tears his ACL. He's out for the whole year. James Pierce is going to be out for 8 games, which seems like a very light sentence for nearly killing Rickea Jackson. But I'm not the one that makes those penalties. That seems really light to me. Ricky Pearsall's done for the year, the wide receiver for the Niners. He had a PCL injury. That's kind of been a thing. They were hoping it would get better. It didn't. There's just been some nasty injuries that have already happened. And hopefully your team doesn't suffer any more of those, man, because whoever you root for, whether you're a Bear fan or you're a Bills fan or, whatever, it's just part of this. The conundrum that we all have as fans, you ask yourself, should blah, blah, blah play? You know, should so-and-so play in a meaningless game? I think my opinion is when you get to the preseason, if your starters can go in that first game, you give them a series and that's it. You give them a series and that's it. And then in the second game, you give them a quarter. And if you're really trying to figure, like I don't think the Packers, for example, need to play Jordan Love more than a quarter. The guy's got the offense down. Like, I don't think Josh Allen needs to play more than a quarter for the Bills in the second game. Like, the established guys, the guys you have faith in, it's not a new system, it's not a new coordinator, it's not a new quarterback, it's not a rookie, whatever. One quarter done in game two. And then in game three, you sit everybody that matters, you put them on ice. And I really do mean that because there are dudes on that other side that are trying to do everything they can to sack the quarterback. And I mean everything they can. Because they want to make an impression, whether it's on their current team or on the next team or whatever. And if it means taking that extra step, or they might go a little low or whatever. I'm not saying they're going to try to play dirty. But if they're doing every single thing they can to survive on a roster, they're going to do every single thing they can to survive on a roster. So, to me, you get them a series in game one, a quarter in game two, put them on ice for game three, and then you start the regular season. That's if I was to be a head coach, and I know the NFL is waiting, like, why isn't Mike Wickett a head coach? That would be for me. Back to the Jeremiah Love injury, by the way. Someone's going to have to explain why Jeremiah Love, who has a high ankle sprain, and they're hoping to get back by week one in Arizona. He suffered that. He started the game, all right? Jeremiah Love started the game for Arizona in the backfield. He got hurt with 28 seconds left in the second quarter. This is your franchise running back. And the ankle sprain is not career-ending. I'm aware of that. But this is the guy you spent the third overall pick on, and you got him playing nearly half of a football game? And that's a team that got 4? Preseason games because of the Hall of Fame game? That one makes no sense. If I was an Arizona Cardinals fan, I would be livid with Mike LaFleur for letting Jeremiah Love play that late. Get Algier in there. Get old man James Conner in there. I don't know if the other dude, Trey Benson, is healthy enough to play, but not Jeremiah Love late into the second quarter. Makes no sense. Mike Wickett here on Westwood One Sports. What is it with dudes and fighting, all right? How many fights you been in, Will? You look like Roadhouse, but how many fights have you ever actually been in?
1: I've actually never been in one, believe it or not.
0: Mondo?
1: Never have.
0: Mondo, tallest Latino in all of talk radio. Mondo, our board operator. Mondo, how many fights have you been in?
2: A few.
0: A few? Like more than three?
2: Yeah, the thing is, my aunt used to babysit me as a kid, so my older cousin would have me fight his backyard neighbor.
0: Why?
2: For fun? I don't know. I was a kid. I have no clue.
0: Your cousin put you in neighborhood fight club?
2: Yeah. Okay. He was much older than me, so...
0: All right. I've never actually been in a fight, but I have been punched. I've been sucker punched on a dance floor before. I was...
1: I'd like to get that story.
0: I was in Milwaukee, and my buddies and I were day drinking. It's a great idea. At the same time, there was a daytime Brewers game on. And generally, young people who are drinking at a Brewers game, who don't have kids maybe or whatever, they go to the bar after, just like everywhere else, all right? And we were at a bar. It was about probably 5 o'clock.

0: o'clock in the afternoon. My buddies and I had been to a couple of bars already. I was in my 20s, so like that you could do this. And there was a guy who was obviously drunk, and he had a cast or a walking boot on his leg, but he's on the dance floor. All right. And I'm standing there and I'm swaying, you know, it's bar time. Let's go. And so it's like 5-6, and the Brewers had an injured second baseman named Ricky Weeks, who was on the team. Former first overall pick, had a lot of potential, had a good major league career. And the guy happened to be wearing a Ricky Weeks t-shirt, like the jersey. And I walked up to him and I said, hey, you kind of look like Ricky Weeks with that brace on. And he cocked back and hit me square in the face.
1: Oh, no.
0: And I've kind of fell back, like took 3 or 4 steps back, and I was just more shocked. It didn't, like, I wasn't injured or anything. It didn't break my glasses or anything, but he hit me square in the middle of the face, in the nose. And it didn't bleed or anything like that. And I was just shocked, like, what the hell happened here? And the best part was, you know how, like, if you have your group of your boys you're out drinking with, maybe there's that one guy, Will or Mondo, like, he's in the group and you're in the group, but you two don't get along, but you have the common friend. You know what I mean?
1: Yeah.
0: That was this guy, Andy. Andy and I never got along, but we were in the group with our boys. I get punched in the face. It's a smaller bar. And Andy comes flying out of, like, the bathroom area. And he's the first guy in to mess with, or to start stand up for me. And I couldn't believe it. Because, again, I'm against the wall. My glasses have fallen off my face. I'm okay, but I'm in shock. And here come my group of guys, my boys, my homeboys. And they are all in everybody's face. The bartender makes everybody leave. And there wasn't a brawl on the street because the women got the drunk dudes out of there. And my guys came back to see if I was fine. I'm like, I don't even know what the hell just happened here. But that's the only, like, combative fight that I've ever been in. So that...
1: It had to be a good feeling, though, for your boys to just come up like that.
0: Yeah, especially the one that, like, we never got along. Like, I would never hang out with Andy, just him and I. But in a group setting, we were fine. It was one of those. And I bring this up because at Steelers training camp, there's an autograph session that was going on, okay? And it's outdoors, like it's up on a hill, and then like you get in line, and Pat Freiermuth, the tight end for the Steelers, was signing autographs. And of course, it led to this.
2: Hey, knock it off!
3: Hey, come on, hey!
2: Really?
3: Hey, show the f*** out, you grown ass f***, man!
2: Stop!
3: It doesn't f*** matter, chill the f***.
0: There's kids. Children are waiting for the autograph of Pat Freiermuth, and dudes are swinging at each other, probably because somebody bumped or cut or whatever it is. Have you ever been that angry where you wanted to fight someone, Will or Mondo, because they may have, you know, keeping it real goes wrong, or they cut in front of you to get an autograph or whatever?
1: No, because I'm an adult.
0: Thank you. The cool thing was, there was a kid who was kind of in the middle of all of this down by the fence line, and Freiermuth is on the other side of the fence line. Pat Freiermuth picked the kid up and took him to the other side of the fence line so he wouldn't get harassed by these idiots.
2: Knock it off!
3: Hey, come on! Hey!
2: Really great!
3: Hey, chill the f*** out, you grown ass. Chill out,
0: Yinzers. What are you doing in Pittsburgh? What's going on? Fans are fighting each other already, and your season hasn't even begun yet. Good to know, though, that the Steelers fans are in midseason form. That's fantastic. What NFL team has had the weirdest week from injury to signings to getting memed? That's next on Westwood One Sports.
4: 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The Seahawks-Patriots Wednesday night opener is less than a month away.
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1: We have got breaking NFL news. I don't know if you saw this, Cowboys fan. This is for you. This is some big news for the Dallas Cowboys. You know, they've revamped a lot of their defense from last year. They trade away Micah Parsons to Green Bay. They get the two first-round picks. They draft Caleb Downs. They bring in Quinnen Williams. They just paid Quinnen Williams. They traded for Rashawn Gary. They brought in Christian Parker as the new defensive coordinator. And now, you've been wanting it. You have been hoping they would add another edge rusher, right, Cowboy fan? And now, we can tell you, breaking news, the Dallas Cowboys are signing Von Miller.
2: Oh! Is he still in the league?
1: He's 37 years old. He just turned 37, so he's a young 37. He's 37 years old. He's from Texas, played college in the state of Texas. And apparently, well, you may have wanted Max Crosby, Cowboy fan. It's like that meme. It's like the Pawn Stars. I want Max Crosby. Best I can do is 37-year-old Von Miller. Like, this is what you get if you're the Dallas Cowboys. So Jerry Jones, all in. All in. You don't just bring in Von Miller unless you're really going for it in 2026. I mean, whatever. He's depth. He's a locker room guy. He's not the Von Miller from Denver. You know, Von Miller, when was the last time Von Miller was great? Denver? Right? Like, he was good in Buffalo, but he wasn't great in Buffalo. He had eight sacks.
2: You know,
1: sacks
2: I forget he was a Ram, too.
1: Yes, he was.
2: For a year. God almighty.
1: I mean, he had eight sacks 1 year with Buffalo. He had six a couple of years ago. I mean, is this right? He had nine sacks last year with the Washington Commanders? And they were the worst defense in the NFL. Hey, man.
2: Eight in Buffalo 1 year.
1: Keep going, brother. Remember when he was great? Remember when Von Miller was like he was the best linebacker in football for a while. He was the scariest linebacker in the NFL back like the 20 teens or whatever with Denver. Von Miller to the Cowboys, 37 years old. There you go. For last year with the Washington Commanders, which, by the way, the Commanders have had the weirdest week of all NFL teams. It's been a very strange week for Washington. We'll get to the fun stuff in a moment, the funny stuff in a moment. But, you know, speaking of older dudes, Stephon Diggs signed with Washington. And I don't know if you know this, but Stephon Diggs has had 1,000 yards in 7 of the last 8 seasons. Now, I know 1,000 yards within a 16 or a 17-game season is like 66. It was 66 yards a game before they added the 17th game. So now it's like 50-some yards a game. But if you just look at his numbers, Stephon Diggs, he had 1,000 yards last year when he was with New England. And then, you know, he was banged up the year before that in Houston. But in Buffalo, 11, 14, 12, 1,500 yards. You know, he had 1,000 at 1,100 in Minnesota before he wore out his welcome there. So it's a pretty decent signing, I think, for a team that needed some weapons next to Terry McLaurin. Like, name another wide receiver on the Commanders. Here's Jaden Daniels about his new weapon. He gets to now throw the football to Stephon Diggs.
3: Guy, seen a lot of football, played a lot of football. Like I say, catches everything. He's very cerebral on the football field, knows a lot of coverage, has great feel. So I'm excited just to build our chemistry together.
1: I don't hate the signing. I think it was a good signing. It was last week, and it kind of makes sense. You know, other than Terry McLaurin, who's also getting up there in age, they don't have much behind Scary Terry in the passing game. Here's their head coach, Dan Quinn, about adding Diggs.
4: I love you know, some of the uniqueness that Steph has in his game as a slot player. When you have an accurate passer like we do with Jaden, the ability to deliver the ball to the right location against this specific coverage, that's a really big deal. I like they have a connection already prior to Steph coming in. They didn't meet each other today for the first time. So knowing that they'll put the work in over this month, that's a big deal. And I think for us, it's not impossible to do it in the first week of September. Sometimes that happens at the end of a camp. But to have Steph here now and to build with the team, that's definitely an advantage.
1: It's Commanders head coach Dan Quinn, who was also asked about the need to add more weapons because they don't have a whole lot of guys to throw the ball to.
4: That's the nature of competing, right? To say, okay, what ways can we help the team get better? And that's at, always at the forefront of Adam and his thinking and that receiver or at any position. So we like the competitive makeup of the group. And so this just made a lot of sense, you know, for us to add Steph here. And he said, we're really pumped to get started with him. But I was excited to hear more and more, you know, about him, about, you know, the teammate, the leader, and so I think those things are cool too.
1: What I know about Stephon Diggs is in the you get him for 4 years, those first two, everything's good. But then after that, he begins to wear out his welcome. He did it in Minnesota. He did it in Buffalo. He was only in New England for a year, so maybe it was a little bit quicker. There's no doubt he's got talent. I mean, he's getting up there in age. He's 32 years old. He turns 33 in November. But his production is there. If he's healthy, you throw him the ball, he's going to produce. You know, this signing probably does not help Chig Okonkwo on your fantasy team because he was probably going to be the number two pass catcher in this offense or number three with Rashad White, who they're talking about getting, you know, 50, 60 balls thrown his way. But now you add in Stephon Diggs for Jaden Daniels. You got a new offense over there. Maybe it's something. It's a big maybe. We all have to wait and see. Let's hear from Stephon Diggs, who's been a free agent. There's talk that he might have gone to Buffalo. There was talk that he might have gone to Kansas City. But he winds up, after a long off season, signing with the Washington Commanders.
5: You know, we kind of wanted to slow play it and do whatever made the most sense. At this stage in my career, everybody know what I want. I want to win. I want to hold a trophy up. So what a better place to do it than back home. Got to work every day to try to get there. But here I am putting one foot in front of the other. Gratitude eliminates entitlement. I come here graceful. I'm thankful and I'm happy to be here.
1: I might get a T-shirt that says gratitude. Eliminates entitlement or whatever he just said. That's not bad. And we'll get those T-shirts for this program. I don't think it's in the budget. More from Diggs wants to inspire his locker room.
5: I just want to win. And I like being around guys that want to win. Like Terry is one of those guys that passionate. James is one of those guys that's passionate, want to win. And ballers, like really ballers. Like I don't care what nobody say. I watch their game. I seen them play at a high level. And I like being around that energy. So my biggest thing is I don't really want to talk about it. You know what I'm saying? I've been many places. I've had a lot of teammates in the past. A lot of them speak highly of me for the most part. I still maintain some relationships with those guys just off of the work that I put in, the kind of player I am. So I kind of want to remain that and keep that going here and just continue that, keep that going and keep that good energy flowing and be a beacon of light. You know what I'm saying? I'm here to bring the positive energy and a dog mindset. Like I said, I want to show more than I tell. Like I talk to y'all a lot, but I ain't out there. It's just all ball.
1: All right, Will, are you more of a beacon of light on this program or dog mentality? I'm going to make you choose.
2: Oh.
1: Are you a beacon of light or dog mentality?
2: I'll say I'm a, I want to be both, Wicket. But for the sake of picking one, I'll give you the beacon of light. I like to think I'm a positive guy.
1: Mondo's got that dog mentality. Mondo's the dog mentality guy on this program. You can be the beacon of light and Mondo can be the dog mentality. And I'm the point guard. I'm going back and forth. That's my only job around here. So that's like a positive, right? I'm talking about the weirdest week in the NFL. It has to go to the Commanders. Mike Wicket here on Westwood One Sports. The positive, they signed Stephon Diggs. Bad news if you're a Commanders fan this week. You lose Laremy Tunsil. You got traded from Houston last spring in 2025. They gave him the big extension. He was going to be the first offensive lineman, or he was the first offensive lineman, to get more than $30 million a year. But sadly, he tore a tricep muscle, and he's out for the year. So you had the high of Diggs coming off the low of Laremy Tunsil, Dan Quinn on losing Tunsil.
4: So he did injure his tricep. He is going to get surgery. And it's always tough to, you know, talk about a player missing time, and especially a great player like LT. Not only is he an unbelievable player, like, he is a absolutely fantastic teammate. He'll be missed, and we can't wait to get him back. When these tough scenarios come up, it does provide some opportunities, and Brandon Coleman will shift back out to left tackle. He's played a lot of winning football left tackle here, and we know that he's ready for it.
1: We'll make sure that our boy Linnell is okay, because I know he's a big Commanders guy over there in D.C.
2: Yeah.
1: It's been something.
2: Might be tough times for him.
1: Well, I mean, at least, so we've done the high, and we've done the low. Can we laugh at the Commanders for a moment? So, this story has dominated the sports world. He went to LSU. Jaden Daniels went to LSU. As you know, he won a Heisman at LSU. He was great that year at LSU. And LSU doesn't retire numbers, all right? A lot of colleges don't retire numbers because there's 8,500 guys coming in through scholarships and all that. So if you were starting to retire numbers, you'd run out of numbers. So LSU is giving the number 5 to a defensive back prospect, a 5-star kid named DJ Pickett. They apparently promised this during the recruitment of DJ Pickett. Now, I don't know if it's a Lane Kiffin promise or the previous regime promise, but regardless, LSU promised DJ Pickett he could wear the number 5. So that's no big deal, right? No. This is a big deal, apparently. In response, I can't believe these are actual things. In response, Jaden Daniels' representatives, which, by the way, if you watch this show Quarterback, that means Jaden Daniels' mom. She runs everything. Watch the Netflix show Quarterback. Jaden Daniels' representatives, mom, sent a formal cease and desist letter to LSU athletic director Virg Asbury, revoking the university's permission to use his name, image, likeness. They're reversing the NIL from LSU for any promotional or commercial purposes. Are you bleeping kidding me? Get over yourself. What's the point of this? Yeah, I understand that you're like, man, I had a really good year. I'm one of the great quarterbacks in the history of LSU, just like Joe Burrow. All right. But to literally tell LSU, the school that took you in, the school that transferred you in and paid you money and made you a Heisman Trophy winner. You weren't winning that Heisman Trophy at Arizona State, which is where he was before he came to LSU. You're now because you're upset and mom had to send the letter. You're upset that they gave the number 5 to another kid who knows, maybe DJ Pickett's the next Charles Woodson. Maybe DJ Pickett is the next Honey Badger. Maybe DJ Pickett is the next great LSU corner because that's DBU. Jaden Daniels people said, no, now you can't use my face, my name, my image, my likeness. Bro, name, image, and likeness is what got you to LSU. Are you kidding? And what I love so much about this is I didn't understand, like, Will, when all of this was going on and the memes started popping up, I'll be honest, Will, I didn't understand, like, because I didn't know the story, but all I saw were the memes about everyone, out of respect for Jaden Daniels, not including the number 5 when they were updating things. Did you understand, like, when you first saw all the memes come through, and I've got 20 to read to you, when you first started seeing these, did you get it? Like, or were you like me and you were late to the party?
2: No, I mean, I got the gist of it just because I've kind of been following this story, this ridiculous story.
1: It's
2: like,
1: so dumb.
2: Like the Mets?
1: Yes. Yeah. Yeah, when the Mets, of all teams, when the Mets tweeted and they won a game, they beat Washington 4-1. The Mets, the New York Mets, The biggest joke in professional sports. The New York Mets, who spent $1 billion to win 9 games this year, when they won 4-1, they tweet out, stopped at 4 out of respect for Jaden Daniels. The Blue Jays, who have not had a very good season after last year's World Series, scored 4 to honor Jaden Daniels with a picture of a 4-1 win over the New York Yankees. It kept on going. The Guardians, they beat somebody by 6-1, 1-5 because we're not scared of Jaden Daniels. The Phillies, make it 5 runs for the Phils in the 5th. Don't sue us, Jaden Daniels. Hilarious. Even like Nashville SC. What the hell is Nashville SC? Is that a soccer team? Is that soccer?
2: Yeah, I think that's soccer.
1: Nashville SC stands, they tweeted this out, Nashville SC stands in solidarity with Jaden Daniels by only scoring 4 goals tonight against Inter Miami. The Minnesota United FC, also a soccer team, they tweeted out, plus 4 minutes of stoppage time out of respect for Jaden Daniels. Saratoga, the horse racing track, has a picture of a starting gate, and there's a horse in 1, and a horse in 2, and a horse in 3, and a horse in 4, and there's a blank spot. Out of respect for Jaden Daniels, we will no longer be using post 5 on this starting gate at Saratoga Racecourse. Jaden Daniels is cool, right? Like, he's a cool guy to root for. He's a fun quarterback to root for. His rookie year was amazing. They almost went to the Super Bowl. This kills the cool factor, because now Jaden Daniels comes across as a gigantic buzzkill, as a guy who's not all about having fun. And I understand all athletes are arrogant, and I understand all athletes have egos, and I understand that all athletes are about themselves. But Jaden Daniels comes across as petty, as lame, as not fun, and not appreciative of where Jaden Daniels came from at LSU. The fact that NIL got him to LSU because he wasn't winning that Heisman in Tempe, but he goes to Baton Rouge because of NIL, and now they want to give the next great superstar at LSU the number 5. He tells them, no longer can use my NIL. You can't use my name, my image, or my likeness.
3: They don't know the process. They don't know the work that you put in or what you're dealing with, what you go through on and off the field. So, you know, I don't pay it no mind, man. You know, everybody has their opinion, especially in this world now. You could open up Twitter, Instagram, TikTok, YouTube. Like, everybody's going to have an opinion. So,
6: I just keep scrolling.
3: I might watch it and laugh. But like I said, nobody knows what you're really going through, what you're dealing with on and off the field on a daily basis.
1: That is not a reason to tell LSU they can't use your name, image, and likeness. Listen to me. I don't know if you know how nasty some of the rivalries are between those teams in the NFC East, Commanders, Cowboys, Commanders, Eagles, the angry people in Philadelphia that hate everybody. This is going to carry over to the fans, right? Like if you are a fan of the Eagles, who, by the way, the Commanders open the season with their rival Philadelphia Eagles, then they play the Cowboys. You're telling me those fans aren't going to have the 5, the stadium's not going to do something with the 5, like they're going to stop the clock at 5:05? Like, are you telling me that's not going to happen? Because I would.
2: It's going to be amazing to watch. I cannot wait. Just give us all the drama.
1: Can I bet on the Commanders to win 5 games this year? Is that too easy? Can I? I'd like to.
2: Give it a shot.
1: Yeah, I don't know what the odds are on that, but I'd like to do that. It's just so stupid. I just don't understand it. And it's all because Jaden Daniels' mom. She's the one that runs everything, man. Watch the show Netflix. She's in charge. All right, time to rank some stuff. We do the top 5 lists every Sunday. We're going to go around the room. Will's going to rank 5 things. Mondo's going to rank 5 things. I will rank 5 things. That's next here on Westwood One Sports.
0: The Jonas Brothers will be going down under, performing halftime for Rams 49ers in Australia. Will Aaron Donald be on the field, making Kyle Shanahan call SOS? Westwood One Sports.
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1: A little Primus from Mondo. All right, I got you, Mondo. All right, every Sunday night we like to rank things on this show. The top five list, it could be anything. It could be from the world of sports. I know our producer, Will Dalton, was. It might have been ranking his the Angel Reese thing. Are you going to do your top five Angel Reese moments? I think you were thinking about that.
2: I think I'm going to leave that out of here.
1: Our board operator, Mondo Hernandez, is going to rank things. Now, Will, I'm going to tell you. 2 weeks ago, you were not here, all right? Stewart was in for you.
3: Yeah.
1: And Mondo's top five list 2 weeks ago nearly got this show canceled, okay?
3: I'm sorry, what?
1: 2 weeks ago on this show, Mondo ranked his, and I'm not kidding you, his top five theme park deaths.
2: Now, Mondo!
1: We got called into the principal's office. Human Resources was not thrilled with us. He lightened it up last week. And this was after a couple weeks ago, he did his top five opening chess moves, which I thought was really interesting. So,
3: yeah,
1: Mondo, I have no,
3: saying, but
1: I don't have any idea where he's going to go this time. Mondo Hernandez, what are we ranking today?
2: I just want to show off my range, first off.
1: Yes, yes, you're...
2: All right, here we go. Top five... first dates. Costco's. No, I'm just kidding.
1: No, Costco's not a good first
2: date. Get out of here with that!
1: No matter what Josh Graham says, Costco is not a good date spot.
4: No, it's not. Why do you think I've not done it?
2: I'm just kidding. Here are my top five. Capri Suns. I love Capri Sun. I take one to work every day, and here are my top five. Coming at number five is lemon. It's very sweet, very tart. Classic. Yeah.
1: Okay.
2: Number four, we have Pacific Cooler, which is a mix of, you can taste the cherry and the pineapple in there. Oh. I love cherry, I love pineapple.
1: All right.
2: Number three, this one's kind of hard to find. It's watermelon.
1: Ooh.
2: Tastes like a Jolly Rancher.
1: Okay, and watermelon's an elite Jolly Rancher flavor, by the way.
2: It is. Also, on a side note, Capri Suns are great for chasers, by the way. Okay.
1: Give me a Tito's and Capri Sun chaser.
2: Perfect.
1: Shot of vodka and a Pacific Cooler.
2: Yeah. Number two, we have Tropic Punch. It's got orange, strawberry, lime, and pineapple.
1: All okay.
2: The sweet goodness you need. And then number one, my favorite, wild cherry. I love cherry. I even eat like dried cherries at home just to snack on. I love cherry, everything. I have cherry car freshener in my car. So wild cherry is my favorite drink.
1: It's pretty pretty basic bitch number one that you have there.
2: Well, it's wild.
1: Will, what are we ranking today, bud?
4: Top five burger toppings.
1: Ooh.
4: So what
1: okay.
4: We're gonna do.
1: I just had a burger for lunch today.
4: Perfect. It's on the mind then. So number five, I'm just gonna go with this. Another patty. Just, yes. You know what I mean? Just like double stack them.
1: Yeah, why
4: Two
1: not?
4: Two burgers.
1: Why not?
4: Why not? Get your protein in. Then, I think number four, this is where I'm going to go with grilled onions. Because okay. They can add a little bit of sweetness, but savory as well. Maybe even a little moisture to complement the beef.
1: Okay.
4: So
1: I'm a raw onion guy, by the way.
4: Yeah, I'm not crazy about it.
1: Okay.
4: I'm not crazy about it.
1: It's not my list. This is your list.
4: That it's true. Then number three, this is where I go, pickled jalapenos. See, a lot of people, it's true, a lot of people go pickles in
1: yes.
4: this spot.
1: Heck yeah.
4: Pickled jalapenos. See, I like the kick, but it also gives you the savoriness that you would get and the acidity that you would get from pickles. It's just got a kick to it. That's what I like to do.
1: Right.
4: Then I go bacon, number two.
1: Okay, I know we don't have a lot of time. I object to bacon on a burger. I love bacon, but unless you can guarantee me you're going to burn that bacon or make it crispy, the problem is you bite into a burger with bacon, your tooth bites down, you pull out, the bacon takes all the toppings. I love bacon and I love burgers, but I don't combine the two unless I'm making it myself.
4: Number one is what makes the burger just makes it. It's the cheese.
1: Yeah,
4: just put the cheese on top.
1: That's
4: the big daddy of them all.
1: There you go. That's a good list. I don't know about the pickled jalapeno, but It's your list, not mine. All right, guys. We're ranking stuff here on Westwood One Sports. I'm Mike Wickett. That's Will Dalton, Mondo Hernandez. So I found there are five NFL players still active in their 40s. Did you know that? There are five active NFL players. So I have ranked them. These are the top five NFL players in their 40s that are active today. Number five, the big dog, Mercedes Lewis, the tight end. Did you know he's on the Denver Broncos? I didn't.
4: Did not know.
1: I had no idea. The last time he caught more than six passes in a season was 2021. But he is the second oldest player in the NFL, fifth on my list. He's 41 years old. Number four, we're going to go with Matt Prater. Matt Prater, the kicker, is still out there and active with the Buffalo Bills. Last year, he hit 90% of his field goals. He was born in 1984. Matt Prater is 41, third oldest player in the National Football League. Number three on this list, Joe Flacco. How about old man Joe Flacco? 15 touchdowns, 10 picks last year, played for two teams, a backup behind Joe Burrow in Cincinnati. He's 41 years old. Joe Flacco is the fifth oldest player in the NFL. Number two on my list, ahead of Flacco, because I think you can figure out who's number one. But number two on my list, Nick Folk. Do you realize that Nick Folk, who signed a two-year deal at the age of 41 years old, Nick Folk hit 97% of his field goals last year? He was fifth in the NFL in field goal accuracy, and Nick Folk did not miss an extra point last year. Nick Folk is number two on this list, and number one, the best player in the NFL over the age of 40, although Nick Folk hitting all those kicks might have to put him number one, is Aaron Rodgers. 24 touchdowns last year, 7 picks. I think his numbers are better this year than last year. They add Michael Pittman. Better news for the Steelers. They get rid of Arthur Smith as their offensive coordinator. They bring in Mike McCarthy as the head coach. Rodgers and McCarthy have such history together. I think the offense is going to take a major jump over there in the Steel City. And the oldest player in the National Football League at 42. He turns 43 in December, by the way. December 2nd is his birthday. He will turn 43 coming up this year. Aaron Rodgers, the best of the five players over the age of 40 in the National Football League. Coming up, we're going to turn this show back over to you in the final hour. Which team is getting too much love? Which NFL team right now is getting all the love, all the hype, all the Vegas odds are in their favor? Which NFL team do you think is getting too much respect right now? Let's pour some cold water on these hot feelings. 310-840-4910. You can jump in and be first. 310-840-4910. And I'll tell you the right answer. We'll get to all that coming up. And also why you want Tucker Kraft on your football team. Busy final hour. Mike Wickett with you. We got John Mallory coming your way an hour from now here on Westwood One Sports.
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0: Final hour here on Westwood One Sports. Thanks for being a part of the program. We got John Mallory, Johnny Ballgame, coming your way an hour from right now. He's going to take you through the night. Also, am I correct, Will? You did the Josh Graham show, then you're doing this show, and you're also producing Johnny Ballgame's show?
1: That would be correct.
0: 11 hours in the studio. Wow.
1: I did it yesterday, too.
0: Roadhouse, do you have a girlfriend?
1: I don't. I mean, I have people I don't have a regular. Let's just put it that way.
0: That's why you can do an 11-hour shift. You're on Westwood One right there. Early in the show, we were talking about this. Got a lot of people to jump in, and you can do the same thing at 310-840-4910. So, which NFL team is getting way too much love, is getting way too much hype, is overrated as we sit 4 weeks away from the start of the NFL season? 4 weeks from now, we'll have our first Sunday slate. 4 weeks from now, we'll be sitting together talking about the Sunday night game. What's the first Sunday night game? I don't even know what the first Sunday night game is. The first game of the year, by the way, is a Wednesday night game. That's the Super Bowl rematch. And then we get the game the next night, Thursday night, because it's a game in Australia. And then we get Friday off, which is weird. And then Saturday is college football, and then on to Sunday. And by the way, that first Sunday night game, Cowboys, Giants, taking out Jackson Dart and Dak Prescott. There you go. So the question on the table for you right now, and feel free to jump in at 310-840-4910. Who's that NFL team, as we sit here on August 16th, that is overrated, that is overhyped, that you don't believe in, despite what the odds makers say, your favorite NFL guy says, maybe it's me, whatever. I'll give you the top 12 of the odds over at DraftKings right now. You got the Rams are the Super Bowl favorite at plus 550, followed by the Bills and Ravens at plus 1,000, the Seahawks right behind at plus 1,100. 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Packers, Niners, Lions in that next tier, plus 18, plus 1,900. One of those teams is on my list as the most overhyped team right now. And I'm sorry to our friends who are listening to us in the Motor City, but it's the Detroit Lions. The only reason that I would put money or I would predict the Detroit Lions to win the NFC North is their schedule. Jared Goff is great. Amon-Ra St. Brown is great. Jahmyr Gibbs is great. Penei Sewell is probably the best tackle in the NFL. And as I mention all of that to you, you're probably like, well, Wicket, you just mentioned a great quarterback, a great running back, a great receiver, and a great left tackle. Yeah, that's all well and good. You ever watch Detroit play defense? They don't have anybody outside of Aiden Hutchinson that scares you, all right? Their secondary in Detroit is decimated. No Brian Branch, no Kirby Joseph. Terry Arnold's been jettisoned. He's gone. Is he signing with Seattle? He's going to wear an ankle bracelet for the rest of his life. Or he's going to be in jail. So I don't understand the Detroit hype. I've heard a lot of people say, oh, that roster is great. No, half of that roster is great. And as a matter of fact, not half of that roster is great. The skill positions are great. The offensive line outside of Sewell leaves a lot to be desired. They're starting another new center. The right tackle isn't great. Again, their secondary is garbage. So I don't, and maybe I'm wrong, and I will eat all the crow in the world if this team is able to have a mid-defense. Because you know they're going to score points. You know the new offensive coordinator over there, Drew Petzing, is going to bring in a good offense. And I'm not worried about Detroit scoring points. But as we've watched the last two Super Bowls, and not just the last two, but the two you remember the most, New England had a really good offense with an MVP-caliber quarterback. Guy finished second in the MVP. And what happened? Seattle shut him down. Seattle shut down the entire offense. The year before that, Patrick Mahomes, Andy Reid, Travis Kelce, Rashee Rice, all those weapons, And what happened? Jalen Carter and company destroyed the Kansas City Chiefs. Offenses are great. They're fun. I play fantasy football. I bet a lot of overs. They're great. But we're talking about a team that really you think can represent a conference in the Super Bowl or win the whole thing. Detroit ain't it. Because they can't play defense. So I don't. If you're going to tell me to put money on a team out of the NFC North, I'd put it on Green Bay. I'd put it on Chicago. I would not put it on Detroit. I think Detroit is overrated as we're a month out. What do you think? Who's your team? Three. And listen, we're not going to know right now. We'll know 4 months from now, but we're not going to know right now. 310-840-4910. Who's your team that's getting way too much love? Let's go to Troy in Texas. Troy, thanks for calling. You're on Westwood One Sports.

0: the skill positions for the Lions better than the Ravens. They're getting rid of Isaiah Likely. I just, in a division that always probably goes out 500, where you win one against the Browns, you lose one. You win one against the Steelers, you lose one. And a lot of hype going around the Cincinnati Bengals as well, but not as much as the Ravens for me. I don't understand how you're number two in the Super Bowl odds by not making the playoffs and losing all of those things. And we all know that the Steelers are going to be playing for something extra this year, that this has a different meaning with Mike McCarthy returning to Pittsburgh and being in his home and Aaron Rodgers doing his farewell season for real this time. And the hype around the Cincinnati Bengals and, you know, Joe Burrow finally going to be healthy with a great offense. There's just no way in my mind that the Baltimore Ravens should be anywhere within the top five, top six of Super Bowl prediction odds.
1: Hey, Troy, great call, man. Thank you. I appreciate it. Ravens are the second favorite to win the Super Bowl. You got the Rams at plus 550, and then at plus 1,000, the Bills and the Ravens. Those two teams right there. All right. He's not a believer in Jesse Minter. Doesn't believe that they can turn it around. Doesn't like Declan Doyle, the new offensive coordinator. We're going to find out. I'm not saying he's wrong. I'm not saying he's right. That's Troy's pick. Let's go to the other Troy, who's back with us in Texas. Troy, thanks for calling, man. You're on Westwood One Sports.
2: Yo, what's up? So I really believe the team that's overhyped right now is the Cowboys.
1: Okay. All right, but like you're, wait, you're in Texas. Are you a Cowboy fan in Texas?
2: Yes, sir.
1: Okay, but you're talking your own team. I love that. Go ahead, Troy. Tell me why.
2: Well, so our defense, our secondary isn't really, I don't think it's really ready, and we're still going to get bombed every play. I feel like that's bound to happen. And I feel like when Dak, like, he's a good quarterback, but I feel like when he's forced to score, like, we need, like, I feel like he makes bad decisions when he's in that position.
1: Listen, there's a lot of hype, and thank you for the phone call. There's a lot of hype around the Cowboys, and everyone is saying the same thing about the Cowboys as they're saying about the Cincinnati Bengals. That defense was horrendous last year. If they can be average, you know they're going to score points with Lamb and Pickens and Ferguson and Javonte Williams, and Dak is a very good quarterback in the NFL. You know, they put up a lot of points last year, but they gave up so many. Their secondary isn't great. I love Caleb Downs. He's a rookie. I think he's the best player in the draft. They brought in Quinnen Williams. And if you did not know the big breaking news today, the Cowboys are signing Von Miller, 37-year-old Von Miller, to add to the pass rush. By the way, Cowboys plus 2,500 odds, worse than the Bears, better than the Jaguars over at DraftKings. 310-840-4910. Who's that team that you think is just overrated, getting too much love, too much hype? Too many people are high on him. 310-840-4910. I'm Mike Wickett. Let's go to John, who's in Boston. What's up, John? You're on Westwood One Sports.
3: What's up? Yeah, I like that Cowboys call. One thing I got to say, after the Patriots, the number two most loved team in my area actually is the Cowboys, which I feel like is very, very random, but it's usually people from other places. But they do love the Cowboys here, so there's always a little hype for the Cowboys. But I'm going to say this, and it's not just sour because of what just happened in the last game of the year, but I'm going to say the Seahawks are overhyped. I'm not going to say they're getting too much love. They just won the freaking Super Bowl, so sure, yeah, they did great. But that was last year. I don't think there's any reason to think the Seahawks are going to be great this year, and my only reason really is this right here. Did anybody even predict that they were going to win last year? So there's no reason to predict that they're going to win this year. It's not like they got Russell Wilson under center. I think the Seahawks are overhyped. That's my take.
1: Hey, thanks for the phone call, man. A year ago at this time, the Seahawks were 60-1 to win the world to win the Super Bowl because nobody believed in Sam Darnold. I mean, what's weirder to say? Will, I'm going to give you three choices, all right? What's the weirdest thing to say? Sam Darnold, Super Bowl champion, New York Knicks, NBA champion, or Indiana national champs? What is the, in football, what's the weirdest thing that, if I would have backed this up 2 years ago, you'd have been like, are you freaking kidding me?
4: I mean, as weird as Sam Darnold is, it's probably Indiana. I mean, we saw what that stadium looked like a handful of years ago.
1: Yeah.
4: And they went undefeated. And what

0: 16-0. I mean, Cignetti, man, it's ridiculous. But Sam Darnold, Super Bowl champion, still sounds really
1: weird. Seeing ghosts.
0: I mean, remember the year before with Minnesota, he got sacked like 6 times. He looked completely lost when they got beat by the Rams. You know, it good for Sam, man. Good for that guy. He's got no love for the Seahawks this year. That's okay. Again, there's no wrong answer here. What's your answer? Who's the more overhyped, the most overhyped team right now? Who's getting way too much love? 310-840-4910. Brett is in Chicago. Brett, you're on Westwood One Sports.
2: Hey, how's it going?
0: Doing all right. Who's your team that you think is getting way too much love right now?
2: It's the Bears. It's the Bears. Everybody,
0: are you a Bears fan? You're in Chicago. Are you
2: no,
0: a Bears
2: I'm not
0: fan?
2: A Bears fan. I'm not a Bears fan.
0: Okay.
2: So I have a different perspective. But I do think there's a lot of hype for the Bears. You know, Caleb's on Madden 27. The Bears are the sweetheart of the league. They're one of the original franchises. Last year, what everybody seems to forget, they led the league in takeaways.
0: Yep.
2: Okay. You cannot repeat that year to year. I don't think there's been a team in NFL history that has led the league in back-to-back years in takeaways. And not only that, they lost all those players that had the takeaways. They lost their biggest free agent signing on defense for 4 to 6 months in Kobe Jones.
0: Yeah, that sucks.
2: And they didn't address their biggest need on the entire team, pass rush.
0: And
2: then they say, we're going to coach up the players on defense. Okay? That's their solution.
0: I mean, look, I really think that Dennis Allen's a good defensive coordinator, and he ate my Packers lunch in the second half of the playoff game last year. But when I speak, I'm going to try to speak nicely about the Bears because I sort of agree with you, and thank you for calling. I think there is regression. I think they're actually properly priced. Right now, the Bears are at plus 2,400. They're around middle of the pack to win the whole thing because I think Vegas knows exactly what he's saying. There are like 3 things you cannot control that happen in the NFL where there's positive or negative regression. One of those is health. You cannot control the health of your team. The healthiest teams in the NFL last year, the top 3, were the Seahawks, the Patriots, and the Rams. And 2 of those teams made the Super Bowl, and the other one was a game away from getting to the Super Bowl. You cannot control health. It's the football gods, it's the turf, it's the this, it's the that. You cannot control that. You also will always see regression in one-score games. Whether you're 9-1 or you're 1-9, it will flip back the other way. It's just football. Because for some reason, like the Chiefs last year were 1-9. Remember that year that the Vikings came out of nowhere but lost to Daniel Jones in the playoffs and they played the Giants? They were undefeated in one-score games. It always comes back the other way. And the Bears were very good in one-score games last year. And they were also incredible, as the caller mentioned, in turnovers. That's the third thing you can't control and bank on from year to year. Now, I'm not saying, as I sit here in my studio, and I have a Green Bay Packers flag and rug and a poster or puzzle that I put together and framed and hung in my studio, and I have a Packers tattoo, and I'm not just hating on Chicago because I'm a Packers fan. I'm not saying you're going to go from 11 wins to 3 wins, but I think they come back to the pack and they don't win all those games where Caleb has the fourth quarter magic because of those 3 things. I think they will come back and be a 9-win team and finish 3rd in the division. And that's not a hate. I think the Bears are kind of like the Patriots. They could be better but have a worse record than they were a year ago. And I don't think, Will, is that me hating on the Bears, or is that a logical take on the Bears?
1: I think it's a very logical take. We just give facts around here, Wicket. That's all we do.
0: Yes, yes. When you're talking about the Indiana Bears, you have to be able to speak factually. Okay, now that's a shot at the pride and joy of Illinois.
1: Over that.
0: Which, by the way, their song is, "You're the pride and joy of Illinois." You got to change the song now when you score a touchdown, right? Don't they? You got to change. Doc, hang right there. You're coming up next. If you want to jump in, got a line open for you. Who's the team that's getting way too much love in the National Football League from your favorite pundit, your favorite show, your favorite publication? Who's overhyped? We're a month out from the season. I've got a line open for you right now. 310-840-4910. We'll get to more of your calls coming up next. Mike Wickett here on a Sunday on Westwood One Sports.
3: 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In Cleveland, it's Deshaun Watson or Shedeur Sanders. And Atlanta's between Tua Tagovailoa or Michael Penix Jr. When the starter's named, we'll let you know. 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
1: Hanging out here on a Sunday night, final 40 minutes of the show. John Mallory coming your way an hour from now. Johnny Ballgame taking you through the night here on Westwood One Sports. Phone number 310-840-4910. I got a line open for you right now. And the question on the table, which NFL team, as we sit four Sundays away from the beginning of the season, which NFL team is getting way too much love? Overhyped. 310-840-4910. And again, the odds to win the Super Bowl, the Rams are number one at plus 550. And it's the Bills and Ravens at plus 1,000. Seahawks right behind them at plus 1,100. And then there's this tier. Eagles, Patriots, Chiefs at plus 1,600. The Chargers at 1,700. The Texans, 18. Packers, 18. Niners, 19. Lions, 19. And then it's the Broncos and Bengals at plus 2,000. Then there's a big, little bit of a dip to get to the Bears and Cowboys and Jaguars. So which of those teams do you think is getting way, shouldn't even be on this list? For me, it's the Lions. And hello to our listeners in Detroit. If you're driving around listening to 97.1 The Ticket or WXYT 1270, I just don't believe in your defense. And I don't think you can win a Super Bowl if your goal is to score 41 points a game when you've got one real good player on defense and no secondary. I'm not a believer in that Lions defense whatsoever. And maybe I'll be proven wrong. Maybe they'll be locked down, shut down, whatever. But they got a lot of holes on that defense. And I keep hearing people say, oh, this Lions roster, it's one of the best in the NFL. Is it? You got some great skill position players. Goff is very good. Amon-Ra St. Brown's a top five receiver in the league. Jahmyr Gibbs, top two running back, maybe top two, not two. Laporta, I think, has a really good year this year because of Petsing and the success that he had as the OC in Arizona with Trey McBride. Jamison Williams, a good number two. Penei Sewell, best tackle in the league, moved over from the right side to the left side this offseason. But defense wins you championships. You can score a lot of points, but if you get shut down on defense, you're done. You're done. And there will be times when the Lions will have, in these big games against the teams with the better defenses, the better pass rushers, there will be times where Goff and company will go three and out, be forced to punt, and then somebody's going to attack that defense. That's why I don't like the Lions at all being in the top 10 as a Super Bowl favorites. I don't like that at all. So they're my team. Who's yours? 310-840-4910. Got a line open for you right now. Doc is in Dallas. What's up, Doc? You're on Westwood One Sports.
2: Hey, man, I totally disagree with you about those Lions.
1: Okay, why?
2: I think that their secondary is going to be great. Once we get Branch back, it's going to be amazing. Hutchinson's a great defensive end, too.
1: Okay, I mentioned Hutchinson. Branch is not a great player, but he's at least a startable safety in this league. Are you a Lions fan in Dallas?
2: I am.
1: Okay. Are you whispering?
2: Oh, sorry.
1: Are you not supposed to be on the phone right now?
2: No.
1: Doc. Okay. It just sounds like you're whispering, like you're trying for your parents not to hear you. Is that everything okay?
2: Yeah.
1: Okay. All right. All right. So you're who's your team though that you think is overrated, overhyped right now? You're all in on the Lions, and that's cool. Who's your team?
2: LA Rams.
1: Rams overrated. The best team, the best odds. The kid in Dallas is saying this Rams house is done. Is it? Thank you, Doc. Appreciate you.
2: Yes.
1: Have a good day, buddy. I do not. I'm not going to fight a kid on the radio, but. That Lions secondary sucks. I'm not going to fight a kid on the radio. He's going to take my job in like 10 years, assuming I'm still employed here at Westwood One. Like, that kid's going to have hot takes about Brian Branch and the Detroit Lions and overrated teams. And I'm ready for it. Like, the next generation, we need those kids. You know, he's there in Dallas. He's going to be on 105.3 The Fan in Dallas, probably, you know, hot taking it up. I just don't want to fight a 14-year-old kid or however old he was on the radio. I just, there's a lot of stuff I'll do, Will, but that's not it. All right, moving on. I don't know if you saw this, but there is a guy that you want. Oh, we got time for another one more? Okay, I'll squeeze in one more. Casper is in Boston. Casper, thanks for calling, man. You're on Westwood One Sports.
3: Hi, Mike. I think that it's a tie between Baltimore and Detroit. But okay. The most disrespected one is Seattle. And I'm a Patriots fan, but I just believe that they're not getting enough respect. But anyways, with that said, I'll let you go, and I hope to talk to you again in the future.
1: Hey, great call, man. Appreciate it. It's weird that the Seahawks aren't getting a lot of national love. Now, they're overshadowed by what the L.A. Rams have done this offseason, and we're all still waiting on Aaron Donald to make his decision on whether or not he's going to come back. But it is really weird. It's really odd that the defending champions who bring back the offensive player of the year, who bring back their Super Bowl-winning quarterback, who bring back the best defense or second-best defense, but the best defense in the NFC, if you're a Broncos or a Texans guy, whatever, Seattle's defense is great. Mike McDonald is moving himself into the top five coach in the NFL. He's probably already there, top five coaches in the NFL. He's making people in Seattle think, oh, yeah, we don't keep talking about Pete Carroll. Like, that team's good, really good, Super Bowl good. Now, they lost some players. They're not going to sneak up on anybody this year. But they have the third best odds to win the Super Bowl, and they just won it a couple of months ago. So I find that to be real interesting. But Casper, appreciate you, bud. Jordan is in Texas. Jordan, thanks for calling, man. You're on Westwood One. Is this another 14-year-old calling me from Texas?
4: Absolutely not.
1: All right.
4: Hey, but I got to go with the Patriots, though, man. I think they played a cupcake schedule last year, and I think that Drake May's not going to surprise anybody. I think they're going to have it in for him this year. And I'm not a believer in A.J. Brown. I think he's a locker room cancer, and I think the minute something doesn't go his way, he starts crying about touches, and then now it's locker room turnout. And then, you know, here we are. You know, I do believe in Vrabel, though. I think he's a great coach, but they're not sneaking up on anybody this year. And like I said, I think they played a super soft schedule last year. So,
1: yeah, hey, thank you for calling. They definitely had a last place, a 4-win team schedule last season. You're not wrong about that. Their playoff schedule was a joke. You know, last year they were 4-13 the previous year. Their schedule was soft, and then their playoff schedule, they played the Chargers, who had a terrible offensive line and had no shot. They played Houston with C.J. Stroud, which means they have no shot. And then they played at Denver without Bo Nix because he broke his ankle on the play right before. So they beat Jared Stidham. Like, that was kind of a cakewalk to get there.
4: Yeah. Real fluky. So, and they could have, you can make the argument, they could have lost that game to Denver.
1: Yeah,
4: they really could have. You know? So, you know, I got to go with New England. I say that, but I do like Drake May. But like I said, I'm not too fond of them this season, and I'm really not buying the AJ Brown hype. I've seen all the training camp videos and all this bull jive, and I'm not buying it.
1: All right, you're in, man. Appreciate it. New England opens at Seattle, Pittsburgh, at Jacksonville, at Buffalo. That's 1-3. That's legitimate 1-3 chances right there. The league did do them a little bit of favor after their brutal start at Seattle, Pittsburgh, at Jacksonville, at Buffalo. They get the Raiders and Jets. So there's a chance to pick up a couple of dubs if you're the Patriots after the start to the season. Thanks for the phone call, brother. Appreciate you. Let's go to Adam. You're on Westwood One Sports. Adam, who's your team that you think is getting way too much hype and love right now?
5: There's a couple teams. I definitely think the Chargers and the Patriots are up there. I think the Chargers, Justin Herbert just hasn't proved he's a playoff winner. They got McDaniel, and they think he's, you know, going to change everything. And I'm not quite sold on it yet. But real quick, I have to defend my Detroit Lions. They got a great defense, man. They got Hutchinson. They got All-Pro Jack Campbell, Kirby Joseph, Brian Branch are coming back, hopefully Kirby, and Ali McNeil still there. We got a first-rounder in Tyreek Williams. So, in fact, I think they are a little underrated.
1: The Lions are underrated. You got the Lions underrated. All right. I like it. Now, I do.
5: If everyone can get healthy and return to, you know, health, which is a lot to ask, I get that.
1: Yep.
5: I think, you know, on paper, their defense is pretty legit. You know, if everyone's at health, you know, they got all-pro safety, all-pro linebacker, all-pro Hutchinson, and, you know, some other solid pieces around there. And Kelvin Shepard's going into his second season. Lions got a real easy schedule, so maybe with this easy schedule, they can sneak into a one seed or maybe a two seed and kind of, you know, work their way up in the NFC playoffs.
1: No, hey, listen, the only reason I think they win this division, and I do believe this, if the Lions win the division, I don't believe they're the best team in the division. I think they have the easiest schedule and path to get there. And look, a division title is a division title. And if that division title gets you 12 or 13 wins and you host a playoff game, good on Detroit. I'd absolutely get that. Thank you for calling, brother. We'll find out about Detroit. I'm down on the Lions. You're high on the Lions. We got a month left till we can start sorting this out. I can't wait for the season to start, man. I cannot wait. It's going to be amazing. All right. Appreciate everybody for getting in. Coming up on the other side, Tucker Kraft of the Packers is a guy you want on your football team. All right. You're going to hear why. Because he's doing something that some people would say is stupid, but I got to give him a bunch of credit for it. That's next on Westwood One Sports.
0: The first weekend of the preseason games is in the books, and we're that much closer to the regular season. The Seahawks-Patriots Wednesday night opener is less than a month away.
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0: unless I'm getting a lot of hate from Detroit on the text line. You can always text 310-840-4910. A lot of these I can't read. You're an idiot. Lions are better than your stupid Packers. A lot of that. I just don't believe in Detroit. I just don't believe in that defense. And Jack Campbell's a good player. Aiden Hutchinson's good. Other than that, I don't know. Our listener is on 97.1 The Ticket in Detroit, not thrilled with my take that the Lions are the most overhyped team right now. But we'll find out, man. I love you, Detroit. I was born in Detroit. I'm from there. But not a big fan of that that Lions roster. I don't know if you saw this story, and I'm going to tell you coming up why you're going to want Tucker Kraft on your football team, okay? He has got the mentality, the old school mentality that you want. I'll get to that before we get out of here. John Mallory coming your way. He's coming up in 20 minutes. But if you saw some of the preseason games over the weekend, one of the things that, you know, the fear of playing your starters is that they're going to get hurt. Or the fear of playing your quarterback is that they're going to get hurt. And one dude who definitely does not need to take extra hits is Giants quarterback Jackson Dart.
1: Yardage, second and 10. They bring pressure, and Dart gets blasted.
0: After the game, head coach John Harbaugh was asked about his feelings of his quarterback taking a big hit in a preseason game.
2: My feelings in that moment was we need to block better. That's what my feeling was.
0: It's fair enough, you know. Dart took two mega hits in their game against the Minnesota Vikings, which does not bode well for the Giants' offensive line. And Jackson Dart, as you know, I think Jackson Dart was the best quarterback in last year's draft. I had him ahead of Cam Ward. I know Cam went first, and people were dogging him because he was in Lane Kiffin's offense at Ole Miss. But I like Jackson Dart a lot. And then you watched him play last year, and he plays with reckless abandon and doesn't protect himself, and he takes unnecessary hits and headshots. And he was in that blue tent a lot last year. And I don't want, just as a fan, like, I feel bad. I feel like Tua Tagovailoa would be a better quarterback if he didn't take all the headshots. Like, I hate watching Tua play. Because I hate when, if Tua takes off, I get so nervous. You know, I just get this creepy feeling when I see Tua take off. And then I see Tua try to die. It's in a football player's nature to make plays like Tua or like Jackson Dart to try to get that first down, to get the extra, you know, yard or 2 yards or whatever by diving for it. And every time I see Tua do it after the concussions and the, you know, the fencing and all of that, I feel sick watching Tua play. And I don't want to have that same feeling that I get when I watch Jackson Dart play. But Dart last year was playing like such a wild man that I just, you would see him take a hit. He'd be on the ground. He'd be crouched in a ball or staring up at the stadium roof or the sky or whatever. And then he'd get walked into the blue tent, and it was another concussion. I think he had 5 or 4 or whatever it was last year, and however many we don't know about. And I just don't like it. I wish Dart would slide more. And I know that, you know, when he was asked about it, he said, this is how I played in high school. This is how I played in college. This is how I play. Well, it's not smart. You know, Jackson Dart doesn't need to take advice from me. Jackson Dart needs to take the advice of John Harbaugh. All right, and his offensive coordinator, Matt Nagy, and anyone else that can get through to him that if he wants to have a long career and, more importantly, doesn't want to have the brain problems, the CTE problems post-NFL career, he has to be smarter. He has to be smarter. And so yesterday he took the hit. He took a couple big shots. And they rang the buzzer. There's a guy up in the booth, and it's his job. Hey, we think he might be concussed. And I believe that if a guy doesn't have the history that Dart has, they give him a little bit more of the benefit of the doubt. But because Dart has that history, because Dart was in that blue tent so much last year, anytime Dart takes a hit to the head or his head hits the turf and bounces like a basketball, they're going to send him to the blue tent. And after the game yesterday, and Dart was in the blue tent and came back out, he's fine. you know, Dart was asked about it. And Jackson Dart doesn't quite understand why the NFL is doing this.
3: I really respect the rules and the thought behind, you know, the NFL has of keeping players healthy and reviewing things. But at the same time, I'm still puzzled by it just feeling like every time that I get hit, you know, I find my way in there, which at times I still try to wrap my head around. But that's all that I'm going to say about that situation.
0: Why do you think that is, Jackson? I mean, we're on in New York. If you're a Giants fan, you know it's because you had multiple concussions last year. And every time you get a concussion, your chances of getting a concussion on the next hit to the head go up. It doesn't stay the same. Your brain shakes in your head and bruises. So I find it amazing that Dart doesn't quite understand why in the world the NFL would put him similar to ring the buzzer when his head bounces off or he takes a big hit. Because I know we joke about the NFL, and does it really truly believe in player safety? Listen, if the NFL truly believed in player safety, we wouldn't have Thursday night football, okay? It is the most unsafe thing on earth to have these guys play 4 days after they just got done playing a three-hour car accident. But the NFL is about money more than they're about player safety. Yeah, there's some things they do. They've changed the rules. You can't hit here. The kickoff rule, this, that, the other. But if the NFL was really about safety, they'd get rid of Thursday night games. That's the fact. But I still watch Thursday night football because I love the NFL, and I can't wait for that Wednesday game and Thursday game to kick off the season. I really can't. So the reason they do it, Jackson, is perhaps the NFL is looking out for you. I think there is something to the idea that owners want these guys not to be concussed because owners are investing so much money in quarterbacks. Like right now, go back if you're the Miami Dolphins. You think Miami doesn't want to redo the Tua deal? I think a lot of Tua's falling off has to do with the fact that he has had so many visible concussions. I never really thought Tua was a great quarterback coming out of Alabama, but he's definitely not very good ever since that first, second, or third one that you watched on TV. Remember the first one? He couldn't get up, and they had, like, literally they picked him up like Weekend at Bernie's. And then there was the second one. The second one really weirded me out because that's when you saw his fingers go all the 10 different directions. And then there was another one where he dove forward, and it didn't look like that tough of a hit. And he dove forward and bumped his head on a player, like went head first into somebody. Like, these things keep happening. And I don't want it to happen to Jackson Dart. Head coach John Harbaugh. Giants head coach John Harbaugh. Still weird to say. Frustrated by these tent rules.
2: I'm sure it's frustrating. You know, I mean, he maybe got the wind knocked out of him a little bit, but I'm not going to be critical of the league, you know, that's, or whoever's doing that upstairs. I mean, they do their job and they want to protect the players. I'm sure history or whatever they might remember, maybe that comes into play. I don't know if a similar situation, another quarterback would have been called in the tent or not. There's no way for us to know that. So nothing we can worry about.
0: There's certain guys that get the benefit of the doubt for everything. You know, in the NBA, traveling stars get special preferential treatment. Well, this is working the other way. The NFL knows Dart's taken some shots to the head, and it's more likely that the next shot to the head for Dart is going to cause a concussion than the next shot to the head of a quarterback who doesn't have a known concussion yet. Let's say it's Caleb Williams or whatever. You know, they're going to err more on the side of caution for Dart than they will a guy who didn't spend a lot of time in that blue tent a year ago. I like this from John Harbaugh, though, talking about his offensive line.
2: I saw Jackson's comments. It doesn't sound like he's too worried about it. So we'll just keep playing football, and we'll just try to do a better job of protecting him. And there's no way he should have been hit there. I mean, it just shouldn't have happened. That was a basic protection. Should have been protected, and we expect him to be in that situation to be protected in the future. I mean, it's not like he's going to be never hit, never tackled, never sacked, but it shouldn't have been in that one. It shouldn't have been that easy to get to him.
0: Two things. One, he's right. Like, Dart's going to take shots to the head this year. It's football. Jackson Dart is going to get hit. He's going to get hit hard. He's going to get pulled down. It's going to happen. Is every hit going to put Dart in the blue tent? And then the part about the offensive line that Harbaugh said right there, I don't think this is a very good sign for your offensive line. I know it was a preseason game, and it was the first preseason game, but I think that Jackson Dart, and when the crayon-eating running back Cam Scadaboo, when he gets back, and the guy that did the backflip on a broken leg, come on. I know he didn't do anything to re-injure it, but he tried to do the backflip, and he failed. Like, what are we doing here, guys? What are we doing? That offensive line's pretty bad in New York. They're going to have to figure a few things out, for sure. Mike Wickett, final few minutes here on Westwood One Sports. Again, Johnny Ballgame coming your way at the top of the hour. I do want to get this out there. We want our players to get out there and say, damn the money, right? Like, we want that old school, I want to play, the game means more than, you know, I just want to win. Like, that's the mentality we want. I understand that all of these guys are in it to make money, especially the really good ones who are about to get paid, and they hold out, and there was hold-ins this year. You know, Bijan had a hold-in. Jahmyr Gibbs had a hold-in. Certain guys have their hold-ins, whatever they are. And then there's a guy like Tucker Kraft. Tucker Kraft does not have a contract for next year, okay? The Packers tight end blew out his ACL week 6 of last year. Today was his first day back at 11-on-11s. He has been working off the side. He's been working trying to get back for Green Bay. Last year when he went out, he was tight end number 1 in the NFL. He was absolutely the best tight end in football last year before he got hurt. Bowers, great. McBride, great. Last year at this point, before he got hurt, before he blew out his ACL blocking, Tucker Kraft was the best tight end in the NFL. And so when you're coming off an ACL injury and you have no contract in the future, and there's talk of you getting a deal, there are a lot of guys out there that would not step on the field at camp until they got their new contract. And Kraft might reset the tight end contract market. He might. I think he will. But he was asked today, why are you getting out there to play when you don't have a new contract? He's putting a lot of risk out there that a lot of people would say is unnecessary. Here's Tucker Kraft.
4: I always put it back on the team. Every one of these guys comes in here and we, this is a violent sport and we risk life and limb. You know, guys have to medically retire from the they banging heads, they got messed up necks, backs. You know, how many times can you blow a knee out? You know, guys keep fighting and clawing to come back into this locker room. That's the reason I do it, you know. There's other attributes. I want to leave a legacy on this sport as a whole. I want my children to see the lengths I would go to fight for something I love. I think I have it right here in the G.
0: In the G. He's got it in the G, and he pointed to the G on the helmet, right? Like, that is what you want. And I'm not just saying this as a Packers fan, as a cheesehead, as a guy. I got to figure out where I'm going to hang my autographed Leroy Butler jersey that I've got. The Hall of Famer is a friend of mine. I got to put it up in my studio. I forgot about it. I got to hang some stuff up. It doesn't matter what team he plays for. That's the stuff that you want your players. That's that old school mentality. He wants to be able to tell his kids that he played for the love of the game. The money will come. Tucker Kraft is about to get paid. Maybe it gets announced this week. But Tucker Kraft wanted to get out there despite the fact that he's got the ACL injury in the rearview mirror. The rehab is in the rearview mirror. He was so good last year, but he wants to get on the field. I mean, Kraft has had some postseason comments after the Packers have failed in the playoffs the last couple of years about put up or shut up. They've had a lot. He's had a lot of things to say that this is it. We have to, no more excuses. You know, all the stuff, the rah-rah stuff you want to hear. But when you hear Kraft say stuff like that, and he's, listen, if Kraft blows out his ACL at camp today or tomorrow, that big mega contract is gone. It is. That's going to do it. Appreciate you listening. Thanks to Ben Troop for joining us. Also to Ricky Raines. If you missed anything, you'll be able to podcast it. For sure. Thanks to Will Dalton, our producer, who's almost done with his 11-hour shift, and our board operator, Mondo Hernandez. John Mallory is coming up next. Thank you for listening. I'll talk to you next weekend. My name is Mike Wickett. Thanks for listening.
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0: Lionel Richie, if you're listening, this one's for you. What's going on? John Ballery, Johnny Bowl Game, and it's Westwood One late Sunday nights, and we got you all the way up until Monday morning, fired up, ready to go, got the crew with me, or most of the crew, and we're going to have a lot of fun as we always do on Sunday night. It's 310-840-4910. That's the number you love, and you're going to hit up our board operator, Peyton Lodge, son of Roger, running the board operator there. And Peyton Lodge, what's good tonight, brother? How you been?
1: Oh, man. Well, you know, I'm doing a little better than Kyle Tucker for the Dodgers. You kept up with that guy? That guy stinks right now. Over his last 19.
0: Well, there you go, Lodgy. He's an Angels fan right there. And producing off the bench, we love it. Remember, number one, never underestimate your opponent. Expect the unexpected. Number two, take it outside. Don't ever start anything in the bar unless it's absolutely necessary. And three, be nice. Ladies. Yeah, I'll just say ladies. Will Roadhouse Dalton checking in. I haven't worked with you, Roadhouse, for a few weeks. Good to have you back producing this show tonight. And I got some good stories that we're going to talk about tonight. Roadhouse, what you been up to, man? How you been?
2: Oh, dude, it's so good to be back with you, Johnny Ballgame. It's been too long, my friend. It's been too long. We appreciate you filling in.
0: Preseason week one, right? And yeah. I got two takeaways, and we'll shout out. We'll get right into it. Listening to my boy Mike Wickett just before I take the mic here on Westwood One, and I always do that, kind of my routine, kind of a creature of habit in sports radio. I like to have it's got to be the same type of notes, same type of system, just get into the flow. And I usually get to the studio that I broadcast this show in during, you know, Mike Wickett's show. So I'm listening to him, and you always want to, in my opinion, in the business, kind of see what the guy or person before you is talking about. You don't want to just completely piggyback everything they say. And, you know, it's just kind of something that I do. But he was saying something towards the end of the show, and I wanted to get into this too. And I thought he made some really good points. And it's regarding just my preseason one takeaways week one, and it's two quarterbacks who were both on their ass. Joe Burrow in the opening drive gets sacked by Ahmed Hassanine. Lion fans are gonna love that dude. And Jackson Dart going into the medical tent in the first quarter of this new era that is going to be built around him and built around him not putting himself in reckless situations last season like he did, not being just short-sighted, right? Quarterbacks can't be short-sighted. You can't live for each play. If you go diving for a first down, you're going to get your collar broke in this league. You can't just turn a quick sprint from what a marathon you're running, right? If you're running a marathon, I would imagine if you say, I'm just going to sprint for these next 400 yards in this marathon, you're probably going to hurt yourself running the marathon. And that's where I am. And I think I'm out until I can completely be proven wrong. And I love watching Jackson Dart play. My gosh, one of my favorite quarterbacks to watch last year. He's fun. He plays the position differently. He throws out of all these different types of, his footwork is crazy sometimes, but he finds a way to get the ball out. He's an effective runner. He's a tough runner. He's a tough ass kid. But, hey, dude, you got to know what you're operating with here. You have to know the pot of gold at the end of the rainbow for you. It's not moving the chains on this first down in whatever game we're talking about. Jackson Dart back in the medical tent. Week one, preseason quarter number one. And he's puzzled at this. Why am I always in the medical tent? What's going on? Well, pretty easy to figure out, dude. I mean, the only thing Jackson Dart led the league in last year was times in the medical tent. Five times. No other quarterback had more. And he only started 12 games. This is a problem, period. Because if you think you can get that close to the campfire week in, week out with not falling in or getting burned at some point, and at some point burned to the point of what do they call it? FUVAR. That's coming. You guys know this league. Think of a quarterback right now that you would just say, damn it, he was really good, but he was always hurt. Every era has them. Damn, he was good, but man, he was always hurt. He's hurt again. He's always hurt. You have those guys. Jackson Dart's been in the league 1 year. He's a kid, and I think he's got a ton of potential, and I like his bravado, to be honest. I do. But here's the thing. Johnny Ballgame, Westwood One, love ya. The manager can't take the most sick days, dude. The business can't run, right? The boss has to be there, and the boss has to be available. You know, I don't know where you work. Is the boss leading the league in sick days for you every year? If so, man, your business probably isn't going in a good direction. Leadership. Leaders can't be reckless. They can't be short-sighted. And quarterbacks?

course I'm going to do a backflip. I'm scat. I'm the scat man. Yeah. 310-840-4910. Why does he do this? Why does he play like this? Well, it's just, first off, his mentality. He plays football hard and well. He's a football player. Jackson Dart is not a babied special quarterback who's never been hit. Dude's tough. He was tough in the SEC. He runs. He goes into you. He's kind of got a little Tim Tebow in his running. He's a tough dude. But it's stupid. It's reckless. His play, his mentality is part of the reason he's going to, at some point, Giant fan, man, you got to be worried about this. First game of preseason, first quarter, his ass is back in the medical tent, and I don't care the reason, John Harbaugh, and I love ya. Just give me the baby. Don't tell me about the labor. And the baby was back in the medical tent, and it can't happen anymore, like ever. The most valuable player to that organization. It's his mentality. Somehow, some way, he needs to fix it, and he hasn't, I guess. If you look at the end of the day, back in the medical tent, his fault or not. And he holds on to the ball too long, for whatever the reason it is. And, like, stats back that up. Look, if you hold on to the ball, and they track this, PFF does a good job. If a quarterback holds the ball anything over 2.8 seconds before throwing, that's considered really high and very dangerous and reckless. You hold on the ball too long. What happens? Defensive players get closer to you. The edges get closer to you. And it doesn't matter if they sack you. They just need to hit your ass, man. These dudes are so big and so fast and so strong now. It's nuts. Nobody wears the equipment, the heavy padding like they used to. It's crazy. And it doesn't matter if you have the ball or not, Jackson Dart, when you get hit. And the way to do that is, yeah, you hold on to the ball too long. And that's what Jackson Dart does. Check this out. Jackson Dart's drop back percentage, it's staggeringly high, 3.08. That's on over 400 dropbacks last year. Now, it's not like he doesn't get sacked. He gets sacked too, 35 sacks, and he started 12 games. That's way too many. Think about this. Dan Marino had a season where he threw the ball 600 times, okay? 600 attempts. You know how many times he got sacked? Six. Why? It's the quickest release I've ever seen. You couldn't get to him. And he didn't get seriously injured until he was 32 when he tore his Achilles in Cleveland. I remember watching that game. 93. But he got sacked 6 times. Jackson Dart last year got sacked 35 times with over 200 less dropbacks. So yeah, he holds on to the ball too long, dude. The numbers are there with Jackson Dart. And I think the other thing is, in my line of work with storytelling, and I sit there and I want to tell stories, and I love telling NFL stories the most, Johnny Ballgame. But for me, the Jackson Dart story, and I love this part, is, look, he wants to be cool. He is cool. He's bitching, man. Super good looking, the hair. He's got the hot, famous girlfriend. He's in New York. He's got the cool chain around his neck when he's playing, his hair coming out. I mean, he's a hunk. He's awesome. I get it. You might not agree with him with whatever he's doing, but dude, he's cool. Jackson Dart is not the geek. He's not sitting with those guys in the middle school lunchroom. I guarantee you Jackson Dart showed up. He was wearing Jordans. He probably had some type of Nike cool gear on. He opened his lunch. He had a Lunchable. He was drinking Squeeze-Its. I mean,

0: Jackson Dart's cool. And I think that's part of it for him. It's not that he's trying to, like, well, I gotta be cool. No, he just is cool. He just plays that way. It's just the cool thing to do. In all time, I mean, this for me is turning into the biggest Big Apple buzzkill in the league. Is this dude, somehow John Harbaugh has to keep him up. He holds onto the ball too long. He ran the ball 86 times, 12 starts. Fantasy, I love him too. 9 teeters on the ground, but he looks to run first. He had 5 concussion tests, led the league, trips to the medical tent. That's bad management. That's reckless quarterback play. And Billy Ho, I can't have it. I can't have it. You're going to be RG3. And Haloti Nada is coming. And the leg's going to back bend the wrong way. And you'll say, oh, wasn't that. It wasn't that. BS. He was never the same player after the Haloti Nada hit. Look it up. RG3 was a total badass. You know what, guys? If you don't remember, and it wasn't that long ago, I'll just say this. RG3 was a bigger badass than Jackson Dart. Rookie of the year, had like 900 rushing yards, took Washington to a division championship. He was a rookie. Jackson Dart went 4-8 last year, and we think he's badass too, and he is. But I think he wants to be cool. And I can just say this, Jackson Dart, cut the Johnny Utah stuff. Cut it. Stop the Johnny Utah, and I love Johnny Utah. That's the best football scene, maybe in movie history. The beach football scene in Point Break. Rick Neuheisel, the former coach, he designed that scene. He was the football coordinator on that movie and even told me once he had to teach Keanu Reeves how to throw a football. But yeah, Jackson Dart, dude, it's Johnny Utah. I'd want to be Johnny Utah too. I am not speaking like Jackson Dart. You know, I would do this. No, I'd probably be worse than this kid. Look at his girlfriend. Look at him. Hell, his mom's hot. I saw her at the ESPYs. He's cool. But he's gonna be the guy who's always hurt. He's gonna be Joe Willie Namath standing on the sidelines wearing a bitchin' fur coat. He holds on to the ball too long. He plays reckless. And he's cool, man. He's Johnny Utah. The good looks. The hottest girlfriend. New York City. Gold chains around his neck. He's really athletic, too. He's not boxy. And the way he plays quarterback, like, you see his footwork? Coaches must just be all over him. But, you know, he can throw the ball in all these different ways. And he's fun to watch. I'm a big Jackson Dart fan to watch play football. But I don't know how long we're going to watch him. First preseason game, his ass is back in the medical tent for whatever the reason. Come on. You get hit too much. You know who he is, you guys? The all-time can't-stay-healthy quarterback ever. One of my favorite quarterbacks ever. And he reminds me exactly of Jackson Dart. Roadhouse Dalton, who am I talking about?
1: Who are you talking about?
0: Peyton Lodge. Who am I talking about?
2: Man, I don't know.
0: What do we have? Lloyd and Harry over here. Yeah. Oh, we're in the Rockies, of course. I got 2 pairs of gloves on. I'm talking about Jim McMahon. Jim McMahon was the ultimate. He was the coolest quarterback in the league, but he couldn't stay healthy. He had more endorsements than Marino, Montana, and Elway combined in the 80s. Jimmy Mack, the punky QB, headbutt, reckless abandon. He's not sliding. He's diving. He's a tough guy. And I don't know if there was a guy that was cooler that ever played quarterback, maybe outside Joe Willie. Namath of the 70s, McMahon of the 80s, no question. It's Jim McMahon. Jim McMahon was the original Johnny Utah. when they were probably looking to create the character and write Johnny Utah. They're probably like, you know what? I want some McMahon in him. Because if Jim McMahon didn't make it in football, yeah, maybe he'd be an FBI agent. What the hell? He's cool. Jim McMahon was cool as hell. But he was reckless as hell, too. And you guys know this. McMahon turned into a journeyman backup. You couldn't commit your team to Jim McMahon. The Bears couldn't. They had to trade him to San Diego. Jim McMahon is the ultimate. I'm not sure if you guys are aware, but Jim McMahon's record as a starter, first off, he has Dalton, Roadhouse, Peyton Lodge. Jim McMahon has the 11th highest winning percentage in NFL history for quarterback starts. He was 67-30. That is bitchin'. That is really hard to do, and he did it with a bunch of different teams. McMahon was a winner. Never had stats. He couldn't get stats. It's funny because you think, oh, McMahon wasn't a big stat guy. Look at him in college. He was the stat guy. It's funny. But he couldn't stay healthy. He just couldn't stay healthy. He was cool. I love him. Great. But after one Super Bowl. And any Bears fan will tell you the 85 Bears left meat on that bone. They lost in the divisional round the next 2 years. And Jim McMahon, I don't think, played in either of those games. I think it was Doug Flutie and Mike Tomczak. Because he was hurt. I love Jackson Dart. I love his ability. But, dude, I mean, is the Johnny Utah going to work or will it not? And in this league, sometimes, like for the quarterback, like I want my quarterback to be nerdy. I kind of do. I want him to be kind of awkward there. Jackson Dart is anything but. I'm Johnny Ballgame, 310-840-4910. Your calls coming up next. 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
1: 310-804-0410. Okay, McGillicuddies, I'll give you your shot at Westwood One National Sports Radio, 310-804-0410. You can give us a call to anywhere you want to go. It's Sunday night, right? Got a big week of Monday coming, I guess. Fantasy drafts getting closer. Week two of the preseason. We'll see what's going on with there. Maybe your baseball team is in some type of race right now, occupying as well. And I think we're all just kind of waiting for the storm to come. And the storm being football season. I got, 15 hours on Saturday I give college football? I got, 18 hours on Sunday, counting this show, I give the NFL? I give Monday night 4 hours? I give Thursday night 4 hours? That's a big commitment. I've given football way better commitment than I've given certainly anybody that I've tried to get to love old ball game over here, Roadhouse Dalton. We give football a lot. Don't we? We do. I mean, I'm just adding
2: it's religion.
1: It up.
2: It's religion. What are you talking
1: Kinda
2: about?
1: Is.
2: It's life.
1: Kind of is, right? Okay, well, we'll get to the phone calls. We're going to start in Chicago. We got Raph on the line. And Raph, we welcome you. You're up, Raph. Are you past your bedtime, Raph?
3: No.
1: Oh, doesn't sound like that, Raph. Somebody's whispering. Raph, what you got, man?
3: I was thinking of that, the Chicago Bears preseason. It was pretty terrible first quarter, 10-0. Of course, it didn't mean anything to me. I thought it was just boring, so I put on some other preseason game. And I checked on it, 3 hours later, and they were running 34-0, 34-10. This is a really promising team, especially for all the defensive weapons that they got. I think they're going to be a defensive powerhouse. And in my honesty, I think that their record is probably going to be at least 12-5, if not better than what they did last year. Maybe even go to a conference championship. I'm really hoping for them.
1: There's Raph in Chicago. Well said, Raph. Thanks for the call. If you're a Bears fan, because you could easily say, dismiss everything, it's preseason, what are you talking about, you yahoo? Oh, let's not play that game. Let's say, okay, let's find a takeaway for a Bears fan when they kick the crap out of the Browns 34-10. First off, whoever was playing quarterback, it's not necessarily about him. It's about the offense. And in preseason, as we all know and we've all heard, it's a very vanilla game. It's basic offense versus basic defense, that type of football, no real technical schemes. But, in Ben Johnson's offense, I would still expect there to be some technical aspects to even their basic packages. So when you're looking at that, their average yards per attempt was 9.2, or maybe that's yards per completion. That is very high. The completion percentage, 25-40, you'd like that higher. But Bear quarterbacks threw for 348 yards. They only got sacked twice, and they threw the ball 40 times. That offense was efficient. That ball is out. Go to any practice, okay? All you'll hear coaches say, get the ball out, get the ball out, get the ball out. The worst thing a quarterback can do is hold the football. Get it out, get it out. And it's constant. And in Ben Johnson's offense, he does a great job of getting the ball out. Get it out. You don't want it. Get it out. Get it to your playmakers. Quick crossers, whatever it is. A trick play where he's really good at that. Get the ball out. And, that's my takeaway from the Bears. Ben Johnson's offense, looked good. Hey, Bear fan, you haven't had, before Ben Johnson showed up, a regular season game with 348 passing yards. And, dude, I don't even know how long. Definitely be excited, Bears fans. Some of you wait for it. Some of you don't. Peyton Lodge, bring him on from Detroit. He's

0: Johnny Ballgame, you're bringing the energy as usual. But before I get to my point, to my warriors, develop your power, strengthen your core, unchain your passion like never before. Boom shakalaka. And I love Raph, a.k.a. Raphael in Chicago. I got to tell you, when you talk about dart, you're talking about old school football. You're talking about Josh Elvis Allen. Yes, it's the 49th anniversary of King Elvis's death. You're talking about Patrick Mahomes. You're talking about Johnny Ballgame, like Dick Butkus, Gino Marchetti, blood coming down their foreheads. They play with reckless abandon. They play the game the way it's supposed to be. Everybody, go for your dreams. Thank you, Johnny Ballgame. Ow!
1: That's the thing about Jackson Dart. Usually, the guy that looks like that, Dalton, you know this. Lodgy, you probably know it too. Usually, the guy that looks like Jackson Dart isn't the tough guy, right? He's not the tough kid. And that's why I think, for at least for me, I find watching Jackson Dart quarterback highly entertaining. I'm glad it's not on my team because he's not going to make it. There's no way. I'm convinced he won't. He's not listening to this show. He's not listening to his coach. Right? And, you know, Jackson Dart is like the hottest and the toughest guy in the room. That's a rare combo, Will Dalton. The hot guy usually isn't the tough guy, Willie.
2: I mean, it's true. I would like to give Jack... Listen, full disclosure, I'm a fan of Jackson Dart. I like to watch him play. I'm rooting for him. But, I mean, I didn't like what I saw yesterday. I mean, that was a blow. He got popped, man.
1: He got
2: twisted,
1: man.
2: It was the first preseason game. What are we doing?
1: I know, man. Johnny Utah, dude. He's Johnny Utah, and you know
2: give
1: what?
2: Give me two!
1: Give me two, Utah. Give me two. Two meatball subs. Two, Utah. Give me two. You know, the thing is with Johnny Utah, too, there was a reason Johnny Utah became an FBI agent. He played too reckless in football, and he bent his knee backwards in the Rose Bowl, number nine, man, and he never was able to play. As he said, I missed my window. Johnny Utah didn't get to play in the NFL because he played recklessly in college. So he had to go be a reckless, in many cases, FBI agent jumping out of planes. Huh. Love it. 310-840-4910. To the great state of Illinois. We're going everywhere tonight with your boy Johnny Ballgame. Jason is next up in Illinois. And Jason, you want to talk about something that happened earlier today that, yeah, certainly a somber moment and a sad moment for baseball folks, Jason. What you got?
3: So I don't want to have a conversation about it because it makes me very sad. I just feel all your listeners need to hear that. Rest in peace, Tommy John, one of the most well-known baseball legends to ever live. And fly high, Tommy John. Thank you, Johnny.
1: That's it. You know, Tommy John, 288 career wins and is not in the Hall of Fame. And no question, had Tommy John had 300 wins, he was in 20 years ago. Because that's one of those Hall of Fame benchmarks. If you hit that, you were just, everything else that comes with it means you're a Hall of Famer. Because you can't get that milestone without being really good for really long. Or, in Tommy John's case, good, really good, pretty good, kind of good, and he was a stat compiler, but a lot of Hall of Famers are. My point is this. Tommy John, I think, started over 600 games in his career, okay? If 14 of those that went no decision, say a blown save in a start, if he gets 14 of those no decisions back, he's got 302 wins, and he's a Hall of Famer. It's kind of a weird thing in baseball. I mean, I don't know. Who had a bigger impact on the game? Tommy John, and I hate that I do this to him, but I do it to him, or Harold Baines, who's in the Hall of Fame. Let's get to New Orleans, the Big Easy. Let's check in with Justin in New Orleans. Justin, what you got, dude?
4: What's up, brother? Yeah, I wanted to know the Jaden Daniels thing. The media's gone crazy about it here in Louisiana. I mean, his mother is running the show. The guy's a joke down here. All that he's done over here in Louisiana for LSU, he's a hated monger now, running around, taking his memorabilia. And he, I mean, it's no need for that. And the guy, the mother runs the show. It's crazy. I don't know what to do about it. I mean, it's just... I don't know. You tell me what you think. I'll listen. So
1: yeah, Justin, appreciate you, brother. Like I do have this in the show tonight. Like, what's going on here with Jaden Daniels and the number 5, and they gave his number out, so now he wants to take his Heisman back. They give Heisman winners 2 awards. They give you 2 trophies, and as far as I know, I don't think it's customary, but I don't think it's the rule that the school gets one too. It's just customary. The player wins 2, he gives 1 to the school, and he keeps 1 for whatever. So I think it's within the bylaws. If Jaden Daniels really wants to do this, you gave his number out, so he's going to take his Heisman back. Like, get off it. And then when he has a chance to kind of save face, he just denies it. Well, I'm playing, I'm focused elsewhere, and whatever. And if you think there's a parallel with Jaden Daniels and Joe Burrow, there isn't, other than they both won the Heisman. But that's not the reason Joe Burrow's number still hasn't been issued, and now Jaden Daniels has. It's not the Heisman. It's the national championship. It's the greatest season in college quarterbacking history for Joe Burrow. Joe Burrow's significance at LSU in college football dwarfs Jaden Daniels. Jaden Daniels was in Baton Rouge for like 11 months. It's kind of like college football. You get what you pay for now. And I have a theory on this, and I don't know why LSU didn't say this to his mother or him or his attorney. Yeah, cease and desist letters. I mean, LSU's trying to get ready for a season. Jaden Daniels is trying to get ready for a season. And then we have this. Like, all part of being a sports fan, the soap opera of being a sports fan. I mean, the crud that gets thrown your way, it's hilarious. But I, LSU should have and could have done this different, and Jaden Daniels, in my opinion, would have then been okay with it. And I'm going to talk about that a little bit later. Lot of Lion talk tonight, I heard. How do the Lions feel about Terrion Arnold going to Seattle? How does that make you feel? Like, okay, you don't want him, but like, 2 days later, he goes and he dates. Like, you don't want the girl because you just can't handle her. You can't handle her, dude. She breaks, so you break up with her. You're getting in too much trouble, babe. I can't have it. I can't have it, honey. I can't date you anymore. 2 days later, she's dating somebody better looking than you, making more money than you, driving a nicer car than you, posting pictures on social media with them, and you're like, whoa, whoa, whoa, wait, I thought I didn't like her, but somebody else, that guy, is willing to pick her up that quick? What am I missing here? Lion fan, do you feel like that? And if he plays, I mean, did Terrion Arnold take the Seahawks from an A to an A-plus defense? Or an A-plus defense to whatever that means? That's serious. Guys, there's like 10 good corners in the whole league. That's it. And even Terrion Arnold's been up and down. But Mike McDonald wants him. If Mike McDonald wants you, I'm in. I'm Johnny Ballgame. 310-840-4910. 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

0: the tracks are going to keep coming tonight on Westwood One Sports Night. Hopefully you guys keep it on Westwood One all throughout this morning. I got you Sunday nights, early Monday mornings. Had this gig since early January. Peyton Lodge running our board of Roadhouse Dalton producing tonight. 310-840-4910. Appreciate you guys again hanging out with us. If everything is even, do you go Mendoza week one and say screw it? Like, I mean, what's a good year for Kirk Cousins? Like, for real. Does it exist there? I mean, Fernando Mendoza looked good. Got sacked once. They don't like that. Fine. But looked good. Looked like he can play in this league. And I know we hear the horror stories of rookie quarterbacks who start too early in this league and it just never works out for them. I mean, you know, look at like everybody the Jets have drafted. It just doesn't work. They have to go elsewhere. But what we don't do enough of is talk about the success stories for rookie quarterbacks. Guys, don't believe, well, you can't play him. He's a rookie. He's young. No, can't do it. You gotta have a seat warmer, Roadhouse. You gotta have a Steve Berline that's gonna come in. He's gonna start the first three or four games. He's gonna ease it in here. Love you, Steve. Friend of the show. But we don't, I mean, first off, like, for example, whoa. CJ Stroud went to a dog crap Texans team. Started as a rookie and made the playoffs. Worse situation than Mendoza is in right now, other than the fact that Stroud's division was easier. Well, who were we just talking about last segment? Jaden Daniels. He went to the NFC Championship. Rookie! Pretty good. Bo Nix, playoffs, same year as a rookie. Dare I say, a team quarterbacked by Mac Jones, rookie, went to the playoffs. So, yeah, Dak Prescott, he went to the playoffs as a rookie, and he was a fourth-round pick. Russ, RG3, Andrew Luck. I mean, hell, I think Andy Dalton was a rookie that started a playoff game. So let's stop the narrative that you can't do this. Was Brock Purdy in the playoffs as a rookie? Seventh rounder, Mr. Irrelevant, started in the playoffs as a rookie? I think he did. Roadhouse Dalton, correct me on that one. It happens. So it's not, oh, you can't play him, you're going to ruin him. And yeah, he did. Brock Purdy, 2022. Went to the NFC Championship as a rookie, right? That was the game that he got hurt in.
1: Yep.
0: Like, Dalton, it can happen. So if I'm the Raiders, we're going to fart around with Kirk Cousins for 3 weeks. What if Mendoza is better than Kirk Cousins at this point in their life? It's the curious case of Benjamin Button. Kirk Cousins is getting older. Fernando Mendoza's on the right level. Like, at this point, Mendoza, if everything's even, do you go with him? And is everything going to be even? I mean, don't be scared just because he's a rookie. The guy's played a lot of ball, high-level ball. He is highly intelligent. You can tell he is not the Jackson Dart cool guy. No. He's not the cool guy, but that's great. It works for Fernando Mendoza. I mean, I don't know. At what point do the Raiders just say, no, we're just, why wait anymore? He's given us everything we've needed to see in preseason. You know, there was a time Pete Carroll, Russell's rookie year, they bring in Matt Flynn, well-documented, and Russell beat his ass out. He was better. And Pete Carroll, bless his heart, had the, you know, the fortitude or just the gut to say, I'm going with the kid. He's better. Are the Raiders going to do that again? What's the best Kirk Cousins is going to give you? What's the best Fernando Mendoza is going to give you? Are those two all that far off? I don't think so. 310-840-4910. That's another preseason week one takeaway for me. And maybe Brady, Spytek, the regime, they just don't want to, I get it, start this thing and throw the kid out there, fine. And I respect that. And I respect Kirk Cousins and who he is and how great a dude he is and backup. And he knows the deal. But he at least thinks, and maybe he's right, that right now, at least for the first few games, he's your best option. And that's who you're starting. The Johnny Ball Game Show? Yeah. Also your best option. 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Roadhouse, were you with me on that? Mendoza looks good. Like, do I really need to see the Kirk Cousins couple-week warm-up seat here? If all things are even, I mean, hell. Mendoza looked like he was pretty good the other night.
1: I thought he snapped it off really good. Like, he looked like he was comfortable in the pocket. And, I mean, to your point, I think Fernando Mendoza is probably better than Kirk Cousins right now. It's right. Close enough to where it's like, you probably just play him. And not only that, like, some of these guys, like, it's just better to throw them. Like, they're not going to break. Most likely. Like, just
0: no, there's a like, really good chance.
1: It, but.
0: No, there's a really good chance they'll take you to the playoffs. I just named 10 dudes in the last 10 years that have, like, think about this. In 2024, there were two rookies that started a playoff game. In 2023, there was one. In 2022, there was two. In 2021, one. I mean, you've had like a rookie quarterback making the playoffs. Last year, you did not. No, but almost it's not common, but it happens. It's not something. It's not the boogeyman, you know. A rookie quarterback is not the boogeyman anymore. Hell, a bad Kirk Cousins Sunday afternoon is the boogeyman.
1: It's true, and you know what? To your point, one of the last things you said, he's intelligent. He is. So you know what? He is the nerd.
0: He is the nerd.
1: He does.
0: I don't think he's falling asleep at night real worried about his playbook comprehension interpretation. I think he's probably pretty dialed in, and I'll help and I'll thank Kirk Cousins for that too. It's almost like Kirk Cousins best suits the Raiders potentially being the caddy, just being on top of it. Kirk Cousins can tell him exactly what coverage he saw the second he walks off the field, suggest a million different things to do because he's done it. But, I mean, unless Mendoza, he did fumble a snap under center, which kids do these days because you don't go under center anymore starting in, like, middle school. I get it. So they'll clean some stuff up, but that's not going to get in his way. God, are we really going to look at this? Are people really serious with this? And Peyton Lodge, the board operator, what the hell is he thinking? I'm ball game.
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0: KTIK on X. Appreciate everybody on a Sunday night, early Monday morning. That's what we do here on Westwood One Sports. Johnny Ballgame present and accounted for, along with Peyton Lodge, our board operator, and producing tonight, Roadhouse, Will Dalton. We'll get to them here in a second. We'll get to your calls here in a second. And also, a little Jaden Daniels, I was going to wait. But that last caller, Justin in New Orleans, talking about the Jaden Daniels, just bull crap. Just crap. It's just so stupid. But I think I could have solved it. I think I could have nipped this in the bud. Maybe I'll just go there in a second. Actually, no. Peyton Lodge, let's get to the calls first. Montreal, Canada, America's hat, we love you. Tony in Montreal, thanks for holding, bro. You got the line. What you got?
1: Johnny Ballgame, I love you, man. I like listening to you. You're amazing. Thank you for appreciating Canada. You're an amazing guy. I love your personality. Listen, I want your opinion, Johnny Ballgame. Thurman Munson, one of my great, like, I would say he was a hero to me. I love the man. He got drafted August the 1st, 68, fourth pick, first round by the Yanks. He played his first game a year later, August the 8th, 1969, and he died August the 1st, 1979, a week short of 10 years in the major leagues. And his statistics are phenomenal. I think he's an MVP. He won three Golden Gloves as a catcher. He has a .292 batting average, almost 1,500, almost 1,600 hits in 10
0: years.
1: Are
0: you producing an A&E biography on him here over there? I love Thurman Munson.
1: No.
0: What you got?
1: I just watched him as a kid, and my dad was a Yankees fan, going back to Pepitone and the Yankee Clipper. And, you know, I grew up on those Yankee stories. And then finally, my dad said, here's a real hero. Here's the captain. You know, the Walrus. It was unbelievable to watch this guy catch every game. You know, up in Montreal, we're Yankee territory, so we used to get the games, game of the week, on Saturdays, and I would live to see this guy, Thurman Munson, play, because he was like a gravitas. He was like the center of gravity for that team. He sort of molded out all the...
0: We lost him, and no, that was not me hanging up on Tony in Montreal. Lodgy, was it you?
2: No, I was going to say it wasn't me either.
0: Okay, I was also going to say, like, dude, you know, typically I'd want the board operator to check with me if he's just going to just drill somebody like that.
2: Yeah.
0: But he was being super cool. I wish you would have got to his point a little quicker, Lodgy. But in that case, dude, I wouldn't have minded. Like, if you know, almost like I'll give you executive control on that.
2: Wow, okay. That's a big time thing right there.
0: It's a big responsibility. I know it is.
2: Yeah, it is.
0: Lodgy, especially where you are right now, and you're still trying to come up in the career, and I'm giving you this. And I know you're not going to be reckless with this. You're not going to be Jackson Dart. You're going to be Fernando Mendoza. You're going to be detailed here. What? Are you laughing? Are you laughing over there, Roadhouse?
3: Oh, I love that.
0: All right. Here's what I need to throw by you guys. And I was saying earlier, do not compare the LSU career of Jaden Daniels to the LSU career of Joe Burrow, even though they were there. I think Joe Burrow might have redshirted there 1 year. I can't remember. He started 2 years. So did Jaden Daniels. He was there 2 years. I think I said one earlier. He was a 2-year guy. But when you bring those type of guys in, I think it's really tough to get them to be true to their school these days. Jaden Daniels doesn't have any loyalty to LSU. Not until they didn't do right by him. Jaden Daniels was loyal to LSU just because when he thought, wow, they have my Heisman and they've retired my number that I wore for 28 games. Never played in a CFP game. Hell, did Jaden Daniels even play in the last bowl game? No. I remember Nussmeier played that game. He didn't even play in his bowl game. Like, Joe Burrow had the greatest college football quarterbacking season ever. Guys, 76% of his passes 5,600 yards. 5,600. 60 teeters. 6 picks. Never seen a year like that ever. Ever. And you won a natty. So Jaden Daniels had a really nice Heisman winning season. He didn't play in your bowl game. I don't believe he did. No, he played 12 games. Won the Heisman, didn't play in the bowl game. Heisman winners don't play in bowl games, guys. But yeah, tell me this. Like, Lane, first off, Lane Kiffin doesn't care. You kidding me? Like, Lane Kiffin's going to uphold some type of gentleman's agreement or whatever it was when he wasn't even there? Dude, if you shake Lane Kiffin's hand, count your fingers when you're done. Don't trust that guy. No, we gave the number to the corner and he doesn't care. Here's what LSU should have said to Jaden Daniels, though, or his mom or whomever. And I'll ask you guys, Roadhouse and Lodgie, what you guys think on this. College football, first off, the number situation is complete haywire. You have D tackles with single-digit numbers. It's fine. Great. The number game is crazy. Kids really want numbers. So much to the point, though, and this has always been the case since I've started watching football at college in the college football in the 80s, is that there's a dude on offense and a dude on defense that have the same number on every team, and you know this.

0: system now, no offensive player will wear number five, just defense. And if it comes down the road where an offensive player needs number five, then cross that bridge then. Roadhouse, if I'm selling that to you and you're Jaden Daniels, like, do you buy that?
1: I think it's a totally fair counter.
0: Have you heard anybody say this? Have you heard anybody suggest this?
1: No, you're the first.
0: Thank you,
1: Johnny Ballgame with the original ideas around here. Yes. No, it's a great counter if LSU were to make it. And you know what?
0: It's too late now.
1: It's
0: too late now, right? I mean,
1: it is. And if Jaden Daniels would have had a problem with that, that's a him problem. Because to your point, he ain't Joe Burrow. And Joe Burrow wasn't doing stuff like this.
0: But they also have not given Joe Burrow's number out to anyone since him.
1: Yeah, that's true.
0: They haven't. But you can just say, well, we haven't. But yeah, we still won't give. We'll give a defensive guy number nine at some point. Could too. Peyton Lodge. This is what they should have done. And I think if they did this, Jaden Daniels says, yeah, okay, fine. Whatevs. Don't you think, Lodgy?
2: I like the idea. Too late to do it now. But, yeah, definitely a good thought there. However, I think we're kind of running around the fact that I don't think Jaden Daniels gives a heck about any of this. This is all his mother. Here. Are you kidding me? Like, Jaden Daniels, I'll tell you how it went down right here, okay? I got inside scoop. I'm just kidding. But this is how it went down, okay? Jaden Daniels is getting ready for training camp, gets a text from mom, and it says, honey, did you see what LSU did with your jersey number? Oh my, they have a kid wearing number five. That's what's going down here. Oh, and then he responds, great, thanks, Mom. I gotta go to practice now. I mean, that's what this is.
0: And she makes the executive decision, yes. Calls the attorney, comes up with the cease and desist. So Mom was offended that LSU had a new number five. That's your, okay.
2: 100%.
0: Yeah. Well, maybe Mom, if you would have explained that to her too, you know, I would imagine his mother knows that in every single team playing college football down to the NAIA level, they allow two players on each team to wear the same number as long as they play on opposite sides of the ball. This is a thing in college football. Real easily, you could have done damage control on this, LSU. Think. Just tell them, yeah, we get it, we know. But that didn't apply to defense. And then it's on them, too. Like, for now, even if you did this now, because let's just say if they did do this, let's say, you know, someone is listening to this show who knows something about LSU football or maybe someone in there, whatever. If LSU were to do this now and say, for Peyton Lodge, Mrs. Daniels, you know, Jaden Daniels' mother, you know, how about this? We're going to say defense, we can give it out. Offense, we will never give it out. You know, can we keep the Heisman now? It's almost like the ship has sailed. The bridge is burnt. If that makes sense. Like, it's like, to me, it's like LSU now is kind of like, smell you later.
1: It's gotten ugly.
0: The punishment wasn't in the crime. You know, the punishment was, you know, not necessarily the cover-up, but the punishment was the reaction. And if I'm LSU, I don't know if I... Now it's almost like, no, I'll give your number to anybody. But I think it probably could have not even turned into anything. If LSU just says, yeah, we only did it because he's a defensive player, which he is, and you know how the number game works in college... Got 115 kids on the team. 30 of them want a number in the single digits. You can't just take those completely away, even though they did do it for number nine, Joe Burrow. But again, definite reasons there that Jaden Daniels' resume doesn't have. He had a Heisman season, which was a historic, yes. On a team that went, 9-3 with him? And he did not play in the ReliaQuest Bowl against Wisconsin that year.

0: 310-840-4910. I'm Johnny Ballgame. It's Westwood One Sports Night. 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
1: The first weekend of the preseason games is in the books, and we're that much closer to the regular season. The Seahawks-Patriots Wednesday night opener is less than a month away.
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0: What is up, America? This is Roger Lodge, former host of America's favorite dating show, Blind Date, and you're listening to Simply One of the Best. It's my guy, Johnny Ballgame, on Westwood One.
1: What? The legendary voice of the great Roger Lodge. There's Hall of Fame somewhere. Her Peyton's dad is in just one of the iconic late night shows of its time. Blind Date. Peyton Lodge lives in the house that Blind Date built. Great stuff there, Peyton. Appreciate that.
2: Of course.
1: Your dad listens, huh?
2: Yeah. He gave a pretty good voice over there. It was okay. I told him to send me another one, but I guess he didn't have time.
1: Well, his money. Roger Lodge, your dad, is like Frank Sinatra. One take. That's all you get. One take on that.
2: One take, Raj.
1: It's funny, though. We're not going to call Tony in Montreal One Take Tony. You know, he hung up. I don't know where he was going. He was giving us an oral history of the life of the great Thurman Munson. And we lost him. And now he wants back in. And Peyton, we're going to go ahead and do this. Normally we wouldn't, but yeah. Tony in Montreal, your line is active again. Tony, where were you headed, pal? Welcome back.
3: Welcome back. Yeah, welcome back, Carter. I wanted to know your opinion on whether or not he should be in the Hall of Fame, including Tommy John.
1: That's what sorry about that, brother. Thank you for the call. Like I said, I mean, when Harold Baines went in, it turned into the really good can get you in. I mean, for me, the Hall of Famer is a game changer, a sport changer. If they play well, the team is going to win. An icon. Like, for example, and I'll pick on this, not Amari Stoudemire. Like, no. Like, for me, like, for example, Sean Kemp is not in the Hall of Fame. I think Sean Kemp had a bigger, better legacy, iconic brand than Amari Stoudemire did. Sean Kemp's dunks still hold up. Frickin' Rain Man. But it was just short-lived. Tommy John has 288 wins. If he's not in yet, I don't have a problem with now posthumously putting him in. That sucks for those guys, too. Tommy Jones wanted nothing but to be in the Hall of Fame like the last 35 years of his life. Like I said, it sucks. He's won 288 games. He started over 600. You know how many no decisions he probably has in there? Give him 12 no decisions back, and he would have been in the Hall of Fame in the 90s because he'd be sitting there with 300 career wins. So it's weird. Like Fred McGriff forever. Wasn't he like 493 home runs or something? The crime dog? Was having a hard time getting in. But no, I would say no. I'm sorry. Tommy John doesn't need to be in the Hall of Fame now just because sadly he passed away and we tend to look at it. And I will give you this. 288 wins looks a hell of a lot better now than it did. Because you're just not going to have these guys anymore. Probably never be another 300-game winner. If Verlander can't do it, I don't know. We'll see. Just really hard, especially the way that staffs are managed now. I think it's a different deal. 310-840-4910. Good calls tonight. Get in, get out on the calls, and we'll have some fun with this thing. That was a good call. Round number two, Tony in Montreal. What did you guys see? Stunned at this, that the Baltimore Ravens currently have the best odds to win the Super Bowl. You see that, Roadhouse?
4: My question is this. Why? Why is that?
1: First off, they have a rookie head coach, and I can't just totally dismiss that, because rookie head coaches, am I correct? Maybe it's, do the Rams have a better chance to win the Super Bowl than the Ravens? Am I just thinking the AFC?
4: I feel like they should. You might be thinking the AFC, because the Rams should be favored by a lot.
1: 100%. Let me correct myself right there. But still, okay. The Baltimore Ravens rookie head coach, I don't want to completely exclude this, but that's rare for this. And a quarterback that's never won a big game, never won a championship game in this league in Lamar. 3-5 career playoff record. Like, to me, like, I would much rather say, okay, who's got a better chance to go to the Super Bowl? The Chiefs with Mahomes healthy and doing what he does and say he's back, or the Ravens? Man, I'm going the Chiefs. And Derrick Henry, give him his credit. He's a Hall of Famer. He's a locomotive. He's one of the best I've seen. But, and he still just holds up every year. How many of you out there are going to be surprised the year he doesn't hold up? You shouldn't be. Those years come. Father Time even shows up to Derrick Henry's house. At some point, you lose that step, and that step is the difference in between being a Pro Bowl player and a guy who doesn't get yards anymore. He just gets what the line gives him. Doesn't make anybody miss. Doesn't outrun anybody. Maybe that's this year for Derrick Henry. Maybe it isn't. And, like, I mean, if Zay Flowers is your number one receiver, to me that's a tough recipe to say, yeah, we're favorites to win the Super Bowl. Like, I don't know. I mean, that kind of perplexed me a little bit. Although you said Jackson Dart, like, that puzzles me. Roadhouse, it puzzles me. I'm not seeing it. I'm not saying, and if to think Jesse Minter is just an absolute clone of Mike McDonald, I think is silly. And I know they've worked together and they're on the same tree, and I like the hire, but I think a lot of people are just saying the Ravens defense, snap of the fingers, is going to be back. And if you guys know the tail end of the Harbaugh era, Raven fan, you know this, the defense was like, not play like a Raven. Just wasn't a Raven caliber defense anymore, Roadhouse.
4: Well, and you know what? Maybe they will make a run. Maybe this will be finally the time. But the issue that I have with the Ravens is, like, I don't know. I don't really trust them when it comes to a deep playoff run, because it feels like you could say this about the Buffalo Bills a little bit. Like, it feels like they should be one of those teams to make a deep run each year with Lamar at the helm, and they just don't. And so, like, I don't know. I struggle to see why their odds are so high. Like, I'm with you. I would like the Chiefs over them. I really do. I think Kenneth Walker's going to be a hit.
1: Yes, and I don't love the Chiefs, but I trust them more than the Ravens. And I get plus 1,600 for the Chiefs, and the Ravens are plus, 1,000? Like, that's a big difference, too, in odds for me. I like the Broncos better than the Ravens, 100%. You know, I mean, the Bills, I think, go without saying. I don't love the Bills, but I like them better than the Ravens, too. And just to, for example, the AFC is different than the NFC for me this year. Like, the AFC last year had the surprise team with Drake May. The path was just perfect. The schedule, you get C.J. Stroud in playoff game 1. You get Jarrett Stidham in playoff game 2. You get a real-life defense in the Super Bowl, and you get smoked. Like, they were out of their weight class in that Super Bowl, and I think we all knew that. That's fine. They got there. Celebrate the hell out of it. Really, really hard to get to Super Bowls. But there's a shuffle, and I haven't mentioned Joe Burrow, and I haven't mentioned a guy I really like, Liam Cohen. I think we just forget because Jacksonville's like the Seattle of the AFC, just kind of so far away, you know, still kind of new to some people. It's hard to capture the attention when you're Jacksonville, certainly. But I mean, they won 12, 13 games last year. I mean, they have a quarterback. It wouldn't shock me if 1 year, Roadhouse, Trevor Lawrence has an MVP year. He has your Cam Newton year. He's the first overall pick. He pops 1 year. Everything clicks. And he's an MVP, at least candidate. I'd almost like, who's going to win more games this year, Jacksonville or Baltimore? I'm thinking about it.
4: Ooh. They did win 13 last year. And a lot of people forget that. A lot of people forget it. I might like them more than Baltimore.
1: I'm kind of with you. I mean, what is this? Flock of Ravens. 310-840-4910. I'm not hating. I just don't get it. Tell me what I'm missing. Zay Flowers is your best receiver. You know how many defensive coordinators he scares? Zero. You know what they say every Monday or every Tuesday when they get back in the meetings with the DBs? Oh, you're going to love playing this team this week. There's no JSN. There's no Chase. There's no JJ. Go on and on and on. There's not even a Drake London. It's Zay Flowers. Nice player. I don't think he's going to ever win Offensive Player of the Year like we saw the Super Bowl winning team last year have. But if Lamar has his best year, okay, for me, that's what gets the Ravens to the Super Bowl. And I don't think that's possible. Lamar's best year needs to be framed and hung in Canton. It's one of the greatest quarterbacking years ever, period. I don't think Lamar's touching 1,200 rushing yards and, 3,500 passing yards in a year. He's not touching that again. I mean, Lamar Jackson had a year where he led the NFL in touchdown passes. Led the NFL in touchdown passes, yes. And that year, he ran for 1,200 yards. He's not having that year again, in my opinion. He was 22. Now he's 29. I don't think he has that. He shouldn't. He's right? He's older now. He doesn't have that type of athleticism, although he still is probably as good as he needs to be. But for me, if the Ravens are going to go to the Super Bowl, it's a Lamar year. Maybe it will be. Hell, 2 years ago, he was first-team All-Pro. He's terrific. One of the greatest regular season quarterbacks I've ever seen. Certainly win-loss, he's 76-31. When Lamar plays, they win. And maybe that's it. But, and this is a big baby got back, Sir Mix-a-Lot size butt, just how I like him. He's 3-5 in the playoffs. In playoff games, you're playing really good teams. Regular season, week in, week out, you're not. You're not. And that's why the playoffs are a different animal. And I've seen Joe Burrow beat Mahomes in playoff games, beat Allen in playoff games. I haven't seen any of this for Lamar. Lamar has beat Ryan Tannehill, CJ Stroud. I mean, those are Lamar's playoff wins. Yeah. Those quarterbacks. 310-840-4910. Was it the greatest debut in the history of the world in baseball this weekend? I mean, have Cardinal fans stopped celebrating this kid?
4: Can you believe that?
1: No. I mean, give me a better debut ever in anything. Johnny Ball Game, 310-840-4910. 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
5: The Jonas Brothers will be going down under, performing halftime for Rams 49ers in Australia. 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

0: suck, but we love them and we watch them anyway. They're cheese ball McGillicuddy, right? 100%, but we love them and we watch them and it doesn't matter because we're sports geeks and we love sports movies, even the bad ones. Like, football movies are the worst. Like, for example, what Necessary Roughness, horrible movie, but I've seen it 50 times. The Program, not a great movie, but I've seen it 100. Any Given Sunday, not great, but I memorized Al Pacino's speech. You give up all these inches, and that's going to make the difference. You know, I remember that stuff. But it doesn't matter. It's in a movie. But every now and then, it's just too cheesy. You can't even sell it to a movie. It's just two cheese balls. Like, get off it. Cheese balls, cheese balls, cheese balls. But Joshua Baez, for the Cardinals, who made his major league debut yesterday and became the first player of any player to ever make their major league baseball debut, hit three home runs in his first three career plate appearances. Three for three, three home runs. He was out on the fourth at bat, whatever. It does not matter. One of them was a 449-foot moonshot off the very first pitch he ever saw in his career. I mean, dude, this is Roy Hobbs stuff. Anything he wants to hit, he hits. Like, the reason I'm going there with the movie analogy is not even in a bad movie. Would you say, okay, I got the script. Listen to me, guys. It's about this guy, baseball player, you know, coming up, doing his thing. And, you know, it's a story. He's a, you know, he's from the Dominican Republic. You know, he goes to the St. Louis Cardinals. And, you know, and he's, and his whole family's there and everything. And his first game ever, his first game ever. Check this out. This is going to be the best movie ever. Best movie ever, man. He hits a home run in the first three at-bats of his career, eh? Eh? Eh? The movie producers would be like, dude, no, that would never happen. How about have him hit a home run in his first at-bat? That's happened 10s, 20s, 30s, whatever times. Okay? How, why don't we do that and we can end the movie that way? Because I'm sorry, dude. If you say he has three home runs in his first three at-bats, you know, that you can't sell that. But he did. And it's just, wait, what? I've never, and I've been doing sports. We all have. You listening? I'm not the only one who follows it. We all do. I haven't seen that. And for Cardinal fan to get that, too, I mean, this does not happen. This didn't happen in the Tampa Bay Ray game. Oh, this wasn't an angel in Anaheim who did this. Hey. Nope. It was a Cardinal. Kind of the brand of the National League for me. I mean, and it was at Wrigley. Babe Ruth called his shot there in that same batter's box in 19, what was it, 34, 33? What? Like, it all fit. And that's what's beautiful about baseball and why baseball movies are the best, because they are romantic. You can tell a baseball story and it can be a love story. Look at Bull Durham. Probably my favorite movie ever. Sports movie or not. Bull Durham is a love story. It's not a baseball movie. Yeah, it is. It's centered around baseball. It's a love story told through minor league baseball, and it's perfectly written. Ron Shelton also wrote White Men Can't Jump. Two of my favorite sports movies ever, written by the same dude. But baseball has this romance, man. And it sells, and that's what I saw yesterday with Joshua Baez. Dalton, you're a former All-American baseball player. This is your sport. I mean, Will, there's probably, I don't even think 15 players, 20 players have hit a three-home run game ever in their career. There's only a handful that have hit four. This kid, and I mean, it's just, You got to be, you're the baseball guy.
1: Mm-hmm. It was such an exciting thing to watch because, I mean, it was on three pitches. You know what I'm saying? Like, it just, hitting a baseball well is the hardest thing in sports to do. And then just to, again, to do that on three different pitches with your family in the stands, you're right. The movie would sell. It really would. And, God, that was such a special thing. I've in college, I did see somebody on my team hit three home runs in a game, and it was the coolest thing I've ever seen. But three home runs on three pitches, it was unbelievable. Three home runs on three pitches at the major league level, though, in your debut, Johnny Bull.
0: Reggie Jackson.
1: In your debut. Yeah.
0: World Series.
1: Ah, it's just special.
0: It's the greatest ever. It's the greatest debut ever. I mean, I remember, silly that I even bring him into this conversation, but remember Anquan Boldin's first game ever, guys? NFL geeks. Anquan Boldin, the receiver for Arizona. He was turned quarterback. I mean, he was a quarterback turned receiver late, by the way. Anquan Boldin's rookie year, I think they were playing the Lions week one, and he had like 12, 13, 14 catches for like over 200 yards. He was a monster week one. Every fantasy league ever, a fantasy player was ever, was rushing to the waiver wire to pick up Anquan Boldin that year. But, I mean, no. This is three home runs, which is so hard to do in a game. Again, that would be a tough sell. And if it would be, it'd be a cheesy movie. If you had Crash Davis or somebody in Bull Durham hit three home runs, just do an impossible feat, it would lessen the movie. For me, I need, like, it really helps me love a sports movie when it's authentic, when it's real. Like, Charlie Sheen throwing a fastball is authentic and real. Major League Rick Vaughn. Clue Haywood, the Yankee slugger. He was an ex-pitcher in Major League Baseball. Like, they had dudes who looked like they could play. Wesley Snipes was in both those, you know, Major League and White Man Can't Jump. Athletic. Now, and I get it, Field of Dreams is different. You can do the fantasy with baseball, too. You really can. 310-840-4910. We'll get to some of the calls here in a second. First off, I want to ask you, Roadhouse, what's your favorite baseball movie ever?
1: The Sandlot. All day, every day.
0: You're killing me, Smosh. You're killing me. Okay. Yeah.
1: I love that movie. So, like, there is not a better, in my opinion, there's not a better baseball scene than the 4th of July scene, where it's nighttime, the fireworks, it lights the field, Rodriguez hits the home run, and
0: Benny the Jet.
1: I get emotional when I see that scene every year. I really do.
0: All right. We'll get, yeah, Lodgy, what's yours? Peyton, what the hell is your favorite baseball movie?
2: Rookie of the Year with Coach Rigma. Are you kidding me? Coach Rigma developing hot ice? I mean, it's unbelievable.
0: Lodge, are you being serious?
2: Yeah.
0: Lodge, you're serious?
2: Yeah.
0: You mean like Henry Rollingardner, Rookie of the Year? That's your favorite baseball movie ever?
2: Hey, Rosenbaga. Hey, Rose, and then he calls him something different like every time. It's so good.
0: Yeah, I've seen
2: it's
0: it
2: so
0: too.
2: Good.
0: So if you could watch one baseball movie,
2: yep.
0: You're throwing Rookie of the Year on?
2: Yeah, I'll throw a Cubs hat on. I'll watch it. I don't care.
0: Okay, there it is. I thought maybe you would at least give me Angels in the Outfield.
2: Eh.
0: Big Angels fan. Want to see Tony Danza pitching. That's always fun. Not really. All right. I'm going Major League and Bull Durham are just right there for me. And I love the natural, too. Love the natural. But what Baez did yesterday, like, you couldn't even sell that in a movie script, in my opinion. It's too cheesy. All right, Joey, you've been holding a long time. Appreciate you. Let's get to Joey on the line in Pittsburgh. Joey, what you got, bud? Welcome to the show.
3: What's up, guys? Love the show. I love everything you're talking about. It's awesome.
0: Thanks.
3: I also think the Natural is a great baseball movie for sure. That's probably my favorite. I wanted to talk about a couple things you talked about, but mainly the Ravens thing. So I'm from Pittsburgh. I'm a huge Steelers fan. I was at the Ravens game where Luke missed the field goal last year. So you guys kept saying you weren't hating. You were just saying I was hating the whole time. I loved it. and we talked. You talked about all those different teams and everybody that is better than them. We also, like, the Texans are definitely better than them, I think. Like that defense is just insane. And they have to win their own division. I'm not saying that the Steelers should be the favorite to win that division, but they've won it each of the last 2 years. And you're right, if they don't get perfect Lamar Jackson, Zay Flowers isn't good enough. And Derrick Henry's always going to dominate, but not for that much longer. The other thing I wanted to talk about was the Jaden Daniels thing. He, when he was at LSU, had a teammate on defense who wore number 5. Like, he knew that. And the guy they gave it to is, like, a good player. Like, it's not like they just had some freshman walk on and said they really want it. Like, DJ Pickett is a good player. But, yeah, I didn't mean to go all the way back to that, but love the show. Just want to know your guys' thoughts.
0: Yeah, well, appreciate you chiming in. 310-840-4910. Good stuff, Joey. Chiming in over there, as I said, in Pittsburgh. 310-840-4910. We'll be able to keep taking your calls on that. Good stuff. But yeah, you couldn't even sell. What a debut. I don't even have... There was such a good debut, guys. And if you listen to this show, the one thing I'm decent at in this business... what would you say, Roadhouse? What's my best skill?
1: I mean, your energy's incredible, but you're a good storyteller.
0: Okay, thank you.
1: I don't know if that's what you were going for, but...
0: Thank you. No, I mean, wait. You're kind of just the encyclopedia weird crap that I remember, like, in the snap of a finger, but I have no, like, frame of reference to say, well, that... debut was on a level of that debut. Like I like Tiger, it'd be like Tiger Woods in his first ever golf tournament on the PGA Tour, you know, setting a course record at like a really difficult course, something like that. Like it's just it was that impressive. And I thought definitely a friend of mine, you know, was talking about that earlier today. And I had kind of forgot about it, out of sight, out of mind. It's football season. And the weird thing about baseball is, well, it's not weird, but they play every day. So talking about a game on Saturday, on Sunday night, you feel like, it's just like, you know, everything is yesterday's news. But Cardinals, over 2 games over .500 right now. I know Redbird fans are loving that. And all of a sudden they got this kid. I'm sure jersey sales are just off the charts. Don't you think? Roadhouse, like Cardinal fans buy jerseys too. Cardinal fans love rocking jerseys. I can see this Baez jersey. Man, it's going to be off the rack, I would imagine. Do you have anything that can even come close to the neighborhood of this debut this kid had?
1: No, like we've never seen anything like this. Like I'm with you. I don't have anything to compare to. Like I remember Jason Hayward. He homered his first at bat for the Braves back in the day at Turner Field. I remember that very distinctly. But this is 3 home runs on 3 pitches on the road in Wrigley.
0: Yeah, I keep forgetting that it was 3 pitches too. You know,
1: yeah.
0: Like that. I mean, that's just the first
1: it's
0: pitch. It's just like, I mean, it's. You want to talk? It's the zone, whatever it was or whatever or how. Yeah. I don't know. It's almost as shocking as Randy Johnson killing a bird. It's almost like that mind blowing. Like I don't have any frame of reference for that. I thought like maybe the bird was reincarnated. It was a former person that was reincarnated as a bird, and they hated their life, so they tried to figure out a way to end it, and they thought, how about I try to get in the way of a Randy Johnson fastball? That way, that'll do it? Because it's just crazy. At the time, probably very few, maybe 2 people on the planet at the time threw a ball harder than Randy Johnson on the entire planet. And that ball just happens to hit that bird at that time. It's inexplainable. Like it's a, it was a suicide mission for the bird. How did it know? Anyway, three home runs in your first game on three pitches? I hate saying this, but, I mean, it is the best game he'll ever have. I mean, would you take that bet right now? He never has a three home run game again in his life. You better take that bet.
1: Yeah, I put my money on the table on that one.
0: I mean, look at the nobody has three home run games. Or, I mean, what if he does it again this week? Then that's for real. God. That's for real, Roy Hobbs. If he does something like that again, great stuff. You know what's going well when the hours just keep coming and coming and coming. Surprise teams. We had them last year. I don't see it this year. I'm Johnny Ballgame. Be right back. You know he's wicked. From STAA. Hell yeah. Just reach for your dreams. Hey, right there. Johnny Ballgame.
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12: Have you ever tried to take a screen away from your kid only to be met with a full-blown meltdown? Well, as a father of three, believe me, I have been there. But here's the thing. It's mostly not their fault. These devices are literally designed to make us crave them. Science journalist Dr. Michaeline Dukleff wrote about this in her new book, Dopamine Kids. She argues that dopamine isn't actually the pleasure chemical we think it is, but instead the chemical of, quote, wanting and desire. So what does that mean? Taking screens away is rarely going to work. Your kid is just going to crave them more. What does work, she says, is in fact replacing the screen with something just as fun. Instead of telling your kids no more videos after dinner, teach them to ride a bike, do some baking, bust out game night, and start small. One screen-free night a week. I'm Dr. Sanjay Gupta, helping you live a better life.
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1: Any truckers listening? Where are you headed? What are you hauling? Text my boy Roadhouse, 310-840-4910. Yeah, that number you call, guys, you can text it too. And we get all the texts. Roadhouse will read them throughout the show. By the way, Roadhouse, he kept saying that the Baez kid hit three homers on three pitches. He didn't. And I didn't think he did, but Roadhouse kept saying it. Will, that's on you, brother. You're spending too much time there at the Double Deuce, you know, trying to find out who you're going to, you know, kick out of the bar next. It wasn't three pitches.
2: I thought he did.
1: Lodgy?
3: I mean, in Will's defense, it only takes three pitches to hit three home runs.
1: No, gee, no, there's no word. You're a bad lawyer, Perry Mason. That case is
2: so
1: not
2: how many
1: gonna...
2: was it? Do we know?
3: By the way, love Perry Mason. I watch it a lot more than you think, by the way. I know what you're going to say, Johnny, but yeah, that and the Andy Griffith Show, watch it a lot. Anyway, okay. First pitch, first homer was on the first pitch, so we got that out of the way, yes.
2: Okay.
3: A second homer on the full count. Third homer on a 1-0 count.
1: So, yeah. I mean, I'm not taking... There is nothing to be taken away. The fact that it wasn't just three pitches, right?
2: No.
1: It doesn't matter. I mean, that is... Yeah. I mean, it's like... I mean, even little Timmy in the hospital, you know, battling cancer, told Babe Ruth to hit him a home run. Even the little Timmy in the hospital knew not to ask for three. You know, even little Timmy knows what's realistic. You know, and just to hit three bombs in your debut is just spectacular. That's why we love sports. You still see things that you just never have seen before. And let's be honest, we'll never see again. We're never going to see anybody do that again. I wanted to get back to the league. And I'm going to say this and hopefully speak it into existence. Anticipating the NFL like you are too, hell yes. Preseason week one, smell you later. Let's get closer. Fantasy drafts coming up. Full on. Let's do this. I think we're going to get a heavyweight title fight for the Super Bowl this year. I can smell it. I don't think we're going to have last season. Two teams that didn't make the playoffs the previous year. Two teams that were, you know, one wasn't discussed at all other than the fact that they were entering a rebuilding mode with a new coach in New England. And then the other was, they were good, but you weren't buying them as a serious contender with Sam Darnold in there. And the defense hadn't popped yet. Mike McDonald had some key additions that weren't on the team 2 years ago. Nicky Minwuri had one of the best safety seasons I can remember. DeMarcus Lawrence was an all-pro. Those guys weren't on the squad a couple years ago. So they got better. But this year, I'm hoping for it. I don't think a Drake May is going to squeak in. And when I say heavyweight title fight, guys, this is like the 90s, even when Mike Tyson was in prison. Whoever you get, as long as it's this, you're going to want to pay to see it. I'm talking what? Evander Holyfield, George Foreman, Riddick Bowe, Lennox Lewis, Mike Tyson. You know, whatever heavyweight you were getting there, you knew it was going to be a badass fight. So, I mean, in the AFC, if you get Josh Allen, Patrick Mahomes, Joe Burrow, Lamar, I mean, is there any other matinee idol guy? I mean, there's good ones. I mean, we were just talking Trevor Lawrence, sure. Justin Herbert, fan, but I mean, Bo Nix, but the true matinee idol heavyweight title fight guys, my opinion. It's Mahomes, it's Allen, Burrow, and Lamar. Those four. If you get any of those four in the Super Bowl, one, Mahomes, wow, He's back from the ACL, and the Chiefs are back in the Super Bowl. Allen, whenever, however he gets to one, it's going to be the biggest story ever. Buffalo back to the Super Bowl for the first time since 1993. It's a massive story. Heavyweight title fight. Joe Burrow, the Bengals, finally put a defense together, finally keep him healthy, and Joe Burrow's back where he was in 21 and 22 in the AFC Championship game. Because that offense, that when they're rolling, Bengals are going to be really tough if they don't just, you know, puke on themselves. Just clean it up and they're going to be fine. And Joe Burrow is an idle quarterback, and as is Lamar. He's a two-time MVP winner who's never played in a Super Bowl. Find me another one of those. I don't think you can. Doesn't happen. Two-time league MVP winner. That's like Steve Young, Aaron Rodgers, Mahomes, Brady Manning. When you win more than two MVPs as a quarterback, you go to Super Bowls. Lamar doesn't go. He goes to the, he's been to the conference championship game what, once? But any one of those guys, you get the heavyweight title fight. And in the NFC, I mean, realistically, who could go to the Super Bowl and say, go into SoFi late January, whatever the case is, and beat the Rams? Even worse, go into Seattle and beat the Seahawks? The Rams don't even have fans. Love them, fine. But that's not an environment anybody hates going to. It's a preference. But the team is really good. Seattle, you guys know this. If you don't, I'll tell you. They've been the one seed four times. They've went to the Super Bowl four times. All four times they've been the one seed, they went to the Super Bowl. It's period, end of story for them. Will Dalton remembers this. His Carolina Panthers came there for the 2005 NFC Championship game. Just nothing you could do with that crowd. So who's going in there? Maybe outside of the Rams? But if the Rams or the Seahawks are in the Super Bowl, heavyweight, title fight, megaplex. If the Eagles get back, sure. Bears? I'm saying who else can be, who can go? Could you see the Bears taking it to the Super Bowl? Could you see Kevin O'Connell and Kyler Murray Super Bowl? That means like Kevin O'Connell and Kyler Murray are going into Seattle and winning games in January. I don't know if I'm going there. We'll see. But I think in the NFC, it's not as open. And I think like my boy Wicket, I mean, thinking the Packers are like a legit Super Bowl contending team. No, they're not. I don't see it with Green Bay. And I see sometimes, we'll see. That's just I don't see anything in that division because I could see every team in that division winning.

0: mega because the two seed gets you two home games. It's big time. And I don't know if the winner of the NFC North is going to be able to, unless the NFC West beats the hell out of each other too. But they did that last year. The NFC West just dominated. Look at the NFC West's record. Hey, Dalton, rabbit hole. Ask the AI guy what the NFC West's record was last year versus everybody else except them in the NFL. But for the NFC, but even if the Bears get to the Super Bowl with Ben Johnson, that's a heavyweight. I mean, the Cowboys, if it ever happens, yes, but I mean, come on. But I don't know. I think we're going to get it. 310-840-4910. Am I wrong on this one? Let's get to Josh. Josh, are you holding on Westwood One with Johnny Bowl game? What you got, Josh? Bring it.
1: Yes, sir. I am on hold. Mr. Ball, first time caller, longtime Westwood One listener. I'm more of a Drake Toll early riser guy though. But when you popped off on the movies, man, I had to call in. I was like, man, he can't
0: love it.
1: Do this to me, you know. I don't mean to backtrack on you. I know you're talking NFC West, and that's a foregone conclusion, man. The NFC divisional game is gonna be the Super Bowl again. It's gonna be the same as last year, dude. I'm a Niners fan. And I'm a Cowboys fan, which is, you know, obviously, Hatfields and McCoys, but
0: totally,
1: you know, I know that the Niners aren't going to win the division. And it's, even with the pickups that they got today, it's not substantial enough, and they're too old. It's the unction, just like the Warriors, just like the Giants. And so these Bay Area teams are in a rebuild state, but the only thing I wanted to tell you, Johnny, was you cannot tell me two for the money with Nicholson and it's either Pacino or De Niro that's his, you know, his boss, man. That is such a great gambling movie about sports. Like, I know Bull Durham is great.
0: Is that McConaughey?
1: Yeah, it's McConaughey, and I think Pacino is his, you know, gambling addict boss. But I love that movie, man. And then Moneyball is my, like, Ken Burns to fall asleep to. And I'll die about that, man. I love those movies. You can't tell me. I know that Sandlot sucks, and, you know, but, you know, those sports movies, man, they've got a purpose, and it's to get those young kids inspired and be like, man, I could be like Billy Bean.
0: Hey, Josh. Hey, Josh, I fell asleep last night to Ken Burns, Lewis, and Clark. I'm a Ken Burns fall asleep guy, too.
1: Me too, man. Hey, we're on the same page.
0: The best.
1: The same thing, and I don't want to disagree with you. It's my first time calling in. I was just like, man, there's a couple movies that I'll and Last Dance and stuff. Like, some of the docs that are coming out are really good. So,
0: I love it.
1: Captivating for me. So, don't. Yeah, anyway, I'll let you go, man. Have a great night. I appreciate you taking my call.
0: Thanks for the call. I'm not a fan of two for the money, though, guys. I think that's kind of, I'll just say, I think it's kind of cheese balls. McConaughey and Pacino, I expected a little more from a Varsity Letterman. I don't think it's as good as it's casted, but hey, good stuff. We got Jim next on the line. Oh, yeah. I think I've talked to this dude before, Jim in Boston, and he wants to talk about Jaden Daniels. This is going to be good, guys. Jim, what's up, dude?
2: Johnny, you know, I love the fact that you jumped to the NFL, but I'll throw in with Daniels. You know, we can't be worried about guys getting their numbers retired at that age or that level. He didn't even play there for many years. I mean, you know, what are you going to start doing? Because a guy goes there for 4 years, Archie Griffin and all these guys. I mean, we'd have no numbers left. You really can't let a guy, just because he had a Heisman Trophy, I get it. It's a big deal. But, I mean, Burroughs did way better than him, first of all. So, yeah, maybe he's a possibility. But Daniels, let it go. Tell his mother to let it go. You know, that's my opinion on that. I just, you know, when you're in the NFL, I mean, listen, I'm a Celtics fan. I hate the fact they got 52 numbers retired.
0: Dude. Red great. Went crazy. I mean,
2: you can't just, yeah. So then, but I would like to chime in real quick on the NFL. This is going to be a great year if you really look at it.

0: the NFC has got a lot of stacked teams. That NFC West, as you said, the NFC East is going to be challenging. The North, we don't know what's happening, but you got some good teams there. And the South will be challenging. New Orleans might challenge Tampa for the division, in my opinion.
1: The agree.
0: East is a little different. You're hoping for a power team to come from the East. That NFC, AFC East is really strong. And then you got the three other quarterbacks there. And I'm not counting Drake Mayo yet either on our side.
1: You shouldn't. He almost won the MVP last year, and I think he's going to have a monster fantasy season with the addition of A.J. Brown. Thanks for the call there, Jim in Boston. I should put Drake May in that list, because if New England gets back, that's heavyweight, right? If Drake May does this again and the Patriots are in the damn Super Bowl again, yeah, that's heavyweight. So throw them in there, too, and I think we're going to get it. I think the Super Bowl is going to be a heavyweight title fight. It's going to be bitching. Let's go to Green Bay, getting the sports movie conversation going. Chad in Green Bay, you're up with Johnny Ballgame. What you got?
2: Johnny, how's it going? You know, well, I think Marshall is probably one of my favorites. I always have a hard time with the other ones because they seem so fake. Not fake, when they're like, childlike, cheesy, but We Are Marshall. You can watch it with your family.
1: We Are Marshall's a really good flick, and it's inspiring, and it's an emotional kind of roller coaster. Thank you for the call, Chad. For me, most cases, sports movies, I kind of just don't want to go through the whole plane crash scene. I love Boys in the Hood. It's one of my favorite movies ever, but damn it, I still can't watch the Ricky scene. I just can't do it. You know, and for me, that's what We Are Marshall is. I love it, but and it's a great, you know, well-acted McConaughey, Anthony Mackie. I've seen the movie a couple times, and it's inspiring and heartwarming at the end, but it's a lot of times you go to a sports movie, like I want to see Major League, right? I want to see what you want me to take him out of here and kick the blank out of him. You know, I want to see that. And by the way, a movie that never gets mentioned enough with the romance of baseball and sports movies is A League of Their Own. Tom Hanks, Jimmy Dugan steals every scene he's in. I mean, that is an A-level sports and baseball movie, and we always forget it. I don't know if it's because it's women. I don't know. It's a good period piece taking place during World War II. I'm a history geek. Like, I fall asleep to Ken Burns documentaries basically every night. I've interviewed Ken Burns on a show that I do on my other job, and that was an interview that I was prepping for days. I love Ken Burns. Anyway, we're not here nor there. Let's get back to Big D. Dallas. How about Cowboys? Myron, you're next up. What you got?
3: Johnny Ballgame, how you doing this morning, brother?
1: Excellent, Myron. What are you doing for work these days, Myron?
3: Well, I'm out here Ubering on the weekend, and that's what I'm doing currently right now. And I've been tuning in to you, and I'm going to have to put it on record. The Cowboys, you're underestimating us, Johnny. Whole new revamped defense, top five offense. Jerry wants a Super Bowl. Jerry's going to get a Super Bowl. So I don't know if it's going to be this year, but I know in the next 3 years we'll have it. But I feel like you kind of underestimating us when you're ranking the powerhouses of the NFL, especially the NFC. Especially if I think Jerry's going to do what he does and get Max Crosby there at the trading deadline, we're going to be in contention, buddy.
1: You know, the hypothetical, Myron, I mean, sure. If you get a Max Crosby at the trade deadline, fantastic. Let's see what's going on with the Raiders first before we just put Max Crosby on the Cowboys. Look, you know what? I have so much to say on this. I love talking to Cowboy fan. I don't get it. I mean, if the restaurant is giving you a crappy meal, why do you just keep keep going back and going back and going back and going back to it. Like, God. You guys, let's take a quick one. Myron in Dallas, huh? You're up. I'm going to share my thoughts next. Download the Westwood One app.
4: 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In Cleveland, it's Deshaun Watson or Shedeur Sanders. And Atlanta's between Tua Tagovailoa or Michael Penix Jr. When the starter's named, we'll let you know. Westwood One Sports.
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0: 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All right, Dallas. I got a little something for Myron here in a second, but Peyton, let's just say stay in Big D. Why don't you bring Tony onto the show? He's holding also in Dallas. Tony, you're live on Westwood One right now. What you got, bud?
1: Hey, ball game. I always love the show. I love when you got Dalton on there. I'm waiting for you to say what's going on, Beehole.
0: Thanks, brother. Thanks.
1: I love all these baseball moves. I can watch Sandlot 7 days a week and twice on Sunday. But I also really like the movie For the Love of the Game, seeing it from kind of the inside of the pitcher's head. I know there's all the mushy, lovey-dovey stuff, but you know, I like it when the pitcher's saying, you know, clear the mechanisms. Got to kind of refocus. And your take on the NFC, I'm with you. I think the NFC West is just going to be, yeah, they might beat up on each other, but come playoff time, they're just going to be dominant. And I don't see a whole, you know, in baseball, I don't see a whole lot coming out of the American League outside of one division. So I'm kind of tying the NFC in football closely related to the American League in baseball. Appreciate you taking my call.
0: Anytime, man. Tony in Dallas. Keep listening. Keep calling. And For Love of the Game is really good. I agree. And I love the fact, spoiler alert, you know, the game he pitches. And you know what? I love, is it J.K., what's his name? The manager? He's an Oscar winner. Actually, that's not Progressive. That guy. He plays the manager. And just even the mound scenes felt so authentic. John C. Reilly looks like he doesn't look like an athlete, the scenes where he's running, but his role as the catcher, Gus, I think is outstanding too. I really enjoy For Love of the Game. Does it kind of drag on a little bit with the love? I guess, but that's rewatchable for me 100 times. I think that's a good one. Kevin Costner, guys, I mean, he's the king of the sports movie. Carson in Green Bay, next up with Johnny Ballgame on Westwood One. Carson, what do you know? What do you say?
2: What's up, man? This is a first-time caller, and I just want to talk about old Marvin. Is his name Marvin from Dallas?
0: Myron.
2: Marin. What is he talking about? Come on, let's be honest. Dallas ain't winning nothing. You got a couple retread Packers. You got Rashawn Gary. You got a defensive lineman. We took Parsons. You ain't going nowhere, man. You got nothing. You're not going to no Super Bowl. It's over. You lost McCarthy. Dak was his best when McCarthy was his first year there, and then he's been nothing. He's
0: with Kellen.
2: Downhill.
0: Yep, with Kellen, too. Yeah, with Kellen Moore as the OC and quarterback coach. Thanks for the call, Carson in Green Bay. And, yeah, and it's Myron. That was the name correction. I'm not buying it either. I'm not. Look, Mike McCarthy went 12-5 three straight years. You know how tough that is in this league? He won one playoff game out of those 3 years. And you know what? I like those teams a hell of a lot better than I like this Cowboy team. There's too many what-ifs. Oh, they did this, and they fixed all these glaring issues with the defense. You better have, because you gave up 511 points last year, more than the Bengals, bro. That's embarrassing, that defense. Embarrassing. Like, you can't just fix that from 32 to 24, which is a nice jump. But that's not going to get you beating the Rams or the Seahawks or the Niners in January. Jerry Jones wants a Super Bowl. That's what Myron said. Yeah, so? Of course, he wanted one when he fired a guy who just won him two in a row. Yeah. The GM, Jerry Jones. Owner, he's done cool things, sure. The GM, that's what's gotten in the way of Jerry the owner. And why is it? Like the big reason for being on the Cowboys is Brian Schottenheimer. I'm just not seeing it. And he feels like a great coach, a good dude. In this landscape right now, there are better teams for me. There are tougher defenses that he's going to be able to execute enough on to win a big playoff game level type of thing. Jerry never finds the Goodwill Hunting Mike McDonald solving math problems in the hallway of MIT. Jerry never does that. And I don't know why. Because he's had brilliant young coaches. Sean Payton and Kellen Moore, potentially. And those guys have left. Jerry Jones, the GM, when he fires Jimmy, he hires Barry Switzer. Got the one title in, what was it, 4 years coaching, though? That he underachieved. You can't say Barry Switzer didn't underachieve when he had the best roster in the league. Hell yes, he did. Chan Gailey, Dave Campo, Bill Parcells, great hire. I agree. I'm not being sarcastic. You know how many playoff games Bill Parcells won as head coach of the Cowboys, Roadhouse?
3: No.
0: None. He lost to your
3: None.
0: Panthers,
3: Zip.
0: Jake Delhomme, and he lost to my Seahawks on the Tony Romo fumbling the hold game. So Parcells was a nice hire. It did nothing. Then you go Uncle Wade Phillips. Then you go Jason Garrett, Mike McCarthy, and now Shoddy. Since Barry Switzer left, the Cowboys are 4-12 in the playoffs. He doesn't find the Mike McDonalds, Jerry Jones. He doesn't hire the McVay, the young, innovative, smart. He hires, in most cases, like you just heard me say, he hires like the longtime assistant manager. That's who he hires. Paul Brown in Cincinnati had Bill Tiger Johnson, old school, tough guy, World War II vet, probably Bill Johnson. And then he had Bill Walsh. And he didn't like Walsh's ego, his ego. So he hired Tiger Bill Johnson. The Bengals went away. Bill Walsh left and became maybe the greatest mind NFL offensive coaching and just how to conduct a practice, how to lay the groundwork foundation for building a program. Bill Walsh. That's what Jerry Jones does. He hires the longtime assistant manager guy, Wade Phillips. Shoddy. Brian Schottenheimer's been a coach forever, since he was probably in his early 20s because of his dad. Good for him. He's paid his dues, no question. But he's not known as one of these young, innovative. No, he was an offensive coordinator for Rex Ryan in the Jets 16 years ago. Jerry Jones, the longtime assistant manager, or it's the guy wanting another shot. Mike McCarthy, Wade Phillips, whatever. Want another shot. That's who Jerry hires. And I mean, the youngest coach he's ever hired was Jason Garrett. That was his homegrown guy, and that's fine. He won a lot of games there, nothing of significance, but Jason Garrett was fine. Barry Switzer, 57. Bill Parcells, 62. Wade Phillips, 60. Mike McCarthy, 57. Dave Campo, 53. Shan Gailey, 46. Jason Garrett, 44. And the current coach, Brian Schottenheimer, is 52. That's not young. That's not innovative. That's not relating to whatever the players relate to culture-wise. It's not. Now Dak's almost old. You're hoping Javonte Williams holds up again. Maybe he will. You love the receivers. I love the tight end. I think Dak Prescott might throw for 5,000 yards this year. I think he might join that club, and good for him. They're going to need it. And you can't not like, and I will give you this, Myron, you can't not like what they did on defense in the offseason. Would you rather have a few guys back, potentially, maybe, looking back on some trades, fine. But you have to like the fact that you brought in, what, was it Gary, Winters, OG? I mean, you really shored up that front. Kenny Clark is a fine player. Quinnen Williams is a Pro Bowler. I like it. And then if you have a really good front four, you should be good defensively in this league. And I like, I don't know if it, and it's pretty damn good. I can't wait to see Caleb Downs play. Does Caleb Downs have a better rookie year than, like, Nick Emenwori last year in Seattle? If he does, then holy smokes. Mike McDonald says that dude's, like, the most important player on his defense, Nick Emenwori. Crazy. But if Caleb Downs is close to that level, hell yeah, that'll help. But it feels like there's a lot bigger fish to fry here, and to sit just every year trusting Jerry Jones. You can really, Cowboy fan, you can close your eyes and you can picture Brian Schottenheimer holding the Lombardi with silver and blue confetti coming down. By the way, if the Cowboys, when or if they ever do win a Super Bowl, you know how big a deal that's going to be, Roadhouse? Because it's been, I mean, there's like multiple generations now of Cowboy fans who really don't remember when they were great. They remember when they were good, but they don't remember great Cowboy teams like you, for example. You don't remember the triplets much, if anything, do you?
3: No, I don't. Now, how do you think it would compare to maybe what the Knicks just did? And how big that was. Like, I assume it would
0: Cowboys
3: be bigger than
0: way,
3: that.
0: Cowboys are times 100 on what the Knicks just did. What the Knicks
3: That's
0: just did
3: something.
0: Was cool. Because the Cowboys are global. The Knicks aren't. Yeah. The Knicks don't have a global fan base. I could go to basically any high school in America tomorrow and walk around and probably find some dude, some poor old son of a gun out there wearing something Cowboys. And there's a good chance he's not even a fan of the team. He's just wearing a Cowboy hat.
3: He's just got it. He's just got the stuff.
0: He's just, whatever.
3: Got the gear.
0: Whatever. Like, that's how big it will be. Because the Cowboys, there are fans everywhere. The Knicks don't pack that punch. And the Knicks don't have the history that the Cowboys have. With the Landry era and then Jimmy and then just the show that Jerry is. And I'm not saying they've been a bad franchise, but they haven't been that good. I mean, I've been to a conference championship game since the 95 season. It's totally embarrassing. And especially when you can say you've had the same exact GM every one of those years. Find any other franchise in the league that would have that results, yet keep the same GM for 3.5 decades. It wouldn't. And that's why I always like win the battle with Cowboy fan. You guys are everywhere. I had a show in Oregon. I dealt with Cowboy fans. Shows in Washington, Idaho, Cowboy fans everywhere. And you guys are the easiest. So easy to go back and forth with you because the proof's just in the pudding. You just got nothing. You're sitting there with a butter knife and we're in a machete fight. I mean, even when you're good, like, yeah, you Zeke Elliott turns into a center and hikes a ball. I still got to ask Kellen what the hell that was. I mean, you're that. You go 12-5, three straight years. You win one playoff game after that. The other two, you're losing home games, yo. I'm Again, this is data. Just look it up. The Packers come in there 48-32, I think it was. It was a 9-8 Green Bay team. Just a fart knocker farting around in the wild card round. Green Bay, Mike Wickett, thinks they're good. No, they get to play the Cowboys in the playoffs. That's what happened that game. No, that Green Bay team did get hot. They should have beat the Niners the following week. But yeah. Yeah, even when you're good, you're losing home games. You're letting Kyle Shanahan come in there. And no, that was in Levi's. They smoked your ass. Anyway, Cowboy fan, it's like not even fun anymore. I'm almost at the point where I want Cowboy fan Cowboys to be good again. Because it might be a fun story to tell. Because I'm tired of telling this one. You had the best coach and the best talent evaluator in the sport. And he won you two straight Super Bowls and you fired him because he didn't, whatever it was, and fine. But you had, they did not recover from that. Well, they got a ring with Switzer. Yeah, but they got 1 in 4 years with the best team in the league. And if you guys are old enough to remember those Cowboy teams in the league back then, the Cowboys were far and away. That was one of the most talented teams I've ever seen built. Aren't you excited for football season, dude? Huh. I'm building a new office in my house. I got a 100-inch TV mounted on a wall. And then I have a 66-inch TV mounted on the same wall right below the 100-inch. Talking, you know, Sunday ticket, 4 games on the 100, 4 games on the 66. Do it for college, too. Awesome. Let's get to Boston. Casper in Boston. What's up, Ghost? What you got?
4: How you doing, Johnny? Johnny, excellent. You make a great defense lawyer in court. Very passionate. Regarding the Cowboys, they were a great franchise. It's a shame, really, what's happened. And I just wanted to try to bring up some names of some, I don't mean rock star quarterbacks, but historic quarterbacks when they were the stars. Now, with the internet and everything else, every player thinks they can be a celebrity. But there were some incredible quarterbacks who essentially were the stars way back. For example, Kenny Stabler, the Riverboat Gambler, and we could go on. And Sonny Jurgensen from the Philadelphia Eagles, and there's more of them. You're great, and you're very passionate, and I'm glad this is the first time I've ever heard you, and I'll listen to you again. With that said, I'll
0: thank
4: let you go.
0: Sunday nights, man. Casper in Boston. It's what we do here. Been on the gig here with Westwood One in January. I do my other job. Weekdays, afternoon, drive time, I'm on KTIK in Boise. Got a team there, me, my partner, and we do a good show. And then I do this on Sunday nights. When the new Westwood One was opening, they were taking, applications saying we want weekend and weekday guys. I applied. I didn't think I'd have a chance in hell coming from Boise, Idaho, but I had a real, I'll be honest, Roadhouse, when I had my interview for this gig, hit that so far out of the park, that ball hasn't even landed yet. I felt like, and then sure enough, a couple weeks later, Bruce Gilbert, Armin Williams, shout out, give me the call and say, you have the last shift. They didn't say that, but you're the Sunday night guy. And I was like, dude, that's right after the NFL games end? Hell yes. And then they teamed me up. Yes. And they teamed
3: Joshua
0: me up with you.
3: Joshua Baez style.
0: Oh, man.
3: You did.
0: Good one. 310-840-4910. Appreciate the love. Appreciate you guys tuning in. Tell your friends. And yeah, I'm almost ready for the Cowboys to kick ass again. Be cool. Like, now it's just the same story. Westwood One. Download the Westwood One Sports app.
5: 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The Seahawks-Patriots Wednesday night opener is less than a month away.
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1: Now think of it like this. Brian Schottenheimer was a rookie head coach last year in Dallas, and it wasn't the best, certainly. It wasn't the worst. It was a 7-9-1. Kind of a weird year there. They had a great offense, and the defense, like I said, it gave up over 500 points. That's a historically putrid performance. Anytime a defense, look it up, how often it happens, scoring, giving up over 500 points. It's rare. Kind of surprising they won 7 games with a defense that bad. Hey, Will Dalton, Roadhouse, I asked you earlier, because it felt like off the top of my head, and I don't have the number in front of me, but it felt like any time an NFC West team last year, San Francisco, LA, Seattle, went outside of the division, it felt like it just took on all comers and just kind of smoked them. I don't know where the Cardinals fit in because they weren't good, but you said you had the data there?
2: Yeah, the, so as a division, they went 29-15, and that number would have been better, but the Cardinals went 3-8 outside of the division. So they brought them down a little bit.
1: So it would be 26-8 if you take away the Cardinals from that. You said they were 3 and whatever, so
2: 3-8.
1: So those other teams, yeah, were winning 75% of their games outside of the division. I mean, that's impressive. I mean, like, for example, the Seahawks last year played a good cross division, I thought. The Houston Texans, playoff team, smoked them. Jacksonville Jaguars, playoff team, damn near killed them. You know, they got lucky with the Colts because they faced Phillip Rivers there, but they were able to handle that division. But look, for example, Brian Schottenheimer was a rookie head coach last year. So was Ben Johnson. Why doesn't Jerry ever hire the Ben Johnson? He never does. Brian Schottenheimer is not the Ben Johnson. He's a lifetime assistant. He's been an OC since like the early 2010s, maybe even earlier. He's not the Ben Johnson. It's not the McVay. It's not the McDonald. Some dude on the prefaces. Just solving map problems. Goodwill Hunting style. No, Jerry either hires from within, Dave Campo, Jason Garrett, or he needs like someone who's done it before. Mike McCarthy, right? Bill Parcells, Wade Phillips. I mean, just looking at kind of those, Barry Switzer was the only complete total outside the box hire there. And like I said, that underachieved. They did get the ring, though. Credit. If they wouldn't, it would have been the worst thing ever for Jerry. If he wouldn't have had at least one ring without Jimmy, oh, at least he does. So excited for the stinking NFL season here. Johnny Ball game on Westwood One. If you're in management, you can't be short-sighted. You can't be reckless. Is that what we're going to see again?

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1: Happy morning to you. Westwood 1, Falk 3, 1-0-8-4-0-49-10. All night and into the morning, he's Roadhouse Dalton producing and Peyton Lodge, son of Roger, blind date fans, running our board. Part of the reason I love the NFL and just the current state of the NFL, because it's been better. You know, I mean, for fans' perspectives, when you saw the heavier hits and whatnot, probably more fan-friendly. But the quarterback play, just the dissection, the operation, like the science and the technicalities that go into it, I just love watching it and talking to people who've coached it or played it. It's like my mission in life, you know, just I love talking, you know, quarterbacking, and there you have your favorites that you just love to watch. And I love watching Jackson Dart. I love it. His style, his persona, his ability, his toughness. I mean, he looks the part. Like, it's just, he's a badass. I mean, he throws off balance so often, but it works. You know, and the way he uses his mobility, turns himself into a running back. He'll lower his shoulder. It's not smart. He does it. I really like watching him play. But, I mean, preseason, week one, quarter one, unblocked player, which happens. Screws fall out all the time. The world is an imperfect place. You're going to have unblocked defenders. Folding them up, first quarter, into the medical tent again. And he's like, what did he say? I'm puzzled why I'm going in the medical tent all this much? Well, you led the league in one thing last year. Trips to the medical tent, 5, and you only started 12 games. Jackson Dart is reckless, and he's short-sighted, and I hope it fixed. I hope it gets fixed. Because if it doesn't, Jackson Dart is going to go down as one of those dudes. Every era has him. Yeah, but he was always hurt. You know, we have though. He's always hurt. Good when he played. Couldn't rely on him. He was reckless. If you're in management and act reckless, you're not going to be in management very long. Short-sighted. When you're in management, you need the long-term solution. You need the full picture. You're zooming out, not in. And Jackson Dart, like a lot of these quarterbacks, like he runs the ball in, it's a reckless way, and that gets you hurt. It's just not going to last long playing quarterback the way he does. And the short-sighted, I mean, he'll fight his ass off for 1 foot, even knowing that 1 foot you're fighting for might end the whole thing because you might get hurt. Because in this league now, holy shnikes, man, so big, so fast, so strong. They wear less padding now than they ever have. It hurts. And that's why quarterbacks just don't hold up, especially the ones that play recklessly. This feels like a total Big Apple buzzkill coming. And it's not the medical tent guy's fault, Jackson Dart. No, it's of several things. It's not the medical tent. First, it's just you hold on to the ball too long. And the analytics of PFF support that. Over 2.8 seconds to hold on to the football, that's super high. Anything over 2.8. He's 3.08. He got sacked 35 times on 414 dropbacks for For example, Dan Marino had a year of 700 dropbacks. He got sacked 6 times. He got rid of the ball. So the number one thing a quarterback coach, those, you know, go to a practice, get rid of the ball, get the ball out, get the ball out, get the ball out. He doesn't. It's fun to watch, though, man. Kidding me? He'll wait the extra second if he thinks the play can be bigger. He won't check down, or he'll get uncomfortable. He doesn't do a lot of midfield operation. Look at that. Jackson Dart doesn't go across the middle a lot. Maybe that'll change this year. So a lot of times he'll check down, he'll wait and then check down, or he'll just wait to run it. Because he's really good at that too. But long-term results, I don't think there's a chance here. Guys, he's in the medical tent on the first quarter of the first preseason game when that was like the sole objective of the entire offseason. He's the most important giant in the building. It's not Spider-Man. It's the rookie quarterback, or second year, who's still in the medical tent, man. Started 12 games, 5 medical tents. Missed 2 games with a concussion. Week 11 and 12? I mean, those are important weeks, certainly for fantasy owners. That's part of the reason he holds onto the ball too long. Guys, it's not just about sacks. It's about getting hit. And when you hold onto the ball, it's simple. You hold onto the ball a little longer, you give the defensive player that much more room to potentially be able to hit your ass and not get flagged for it. They love it. They keep stats of it now. Hurries, hits, knockdowns. Yeah. For real. Like, and he gets way too much of that. I don't know if this, I mean, I don't, like, first off, it's, he's cool as hell. And I'm not denying it. He's bitching. He's good looking. He's got the hair. He's got the chain. Now you have middle school kids, quarterbacks wanting to wear a chain because it is cool. He's got the hot, sexy girlfriend. He's got the New York City. He's everywhere. He's cool as hell. I love it. But in some respects, Jackson Dart, if this is going to last, he needs to cut the Johnny Utah crap. Because that's what I see. I see Johnny Utah. I love Johnny Utah. Kidding me? One of the great characters ever. But there's a reason Johnny Utah was an FBI agent. He was reckless. And he busted his knee up in the Rose Bowl. Number 9, man. But he is, right? Jackson Dart has this Johnny Utah in him. The hair, the looks. He even, you know, the what he says to the media after about, hey, I don't know why they keep putting me in the media in the medical tent. I mean, what did he say last year? And I quote, "I'm going to keep playing aggressively."

0: year. He ran like for 800 yards, won a division, had them chanting his name in our nation's capital, hosting a playoff game. 2012, RG3, RG3. He was reckless. And it all started with the hit that Haloti Ngata had on him a few weeks earlier. That was nasty. He could have slid. He should have slid. It was short-sighted. He was fighting for that yard when, okay, I mean, this is a marathon here, not a sprint, dude. And RG3 really never recovered. He was a guy, well, if he was always hurt. RG3 is a guy, well, if he wouldn't have got hurt, feels like, I mean, Jackson Dart trending in that direction. I don't know if there's another direction to trend him in. I'm not saying it's going to happen, but I'd be worried. It's the same stuff. And, I mean, you could say he's not even really taking accountability, kind of throwing the medical tent guys under the bus, maybe a little here. Be you, be cool. I love watching him play, but it might be you want to be Johnny Utah? You might end up like Johnny Utah. Give me two, Utah. Give me two. One of the great football scenes in movie history. The Point Break beach foot. Have you seen that? Please tell me, Roadhouse. You know what I'm
1: Dude,
0: talking about
1: I
0: here.
1: Love that movie. Oh, I love that movie. Come on, I'm Roadhouse. Swayze.
0: Of course, you're right. You know, funny story. I said this earlier, but Rick Neuheisel, the longtime coach, he was the football coordinator, football director of that film. Go and look in the credits. You'll see him. And his job was to design and choreograph that beach football scene. And he said Keanu Reeves told him he had never thrown a football before. Rick Neuheisel was a college quarterback, played in the USFL, all that. And he taught Keanu Reeves how to throw a football for that role. Pretty good stuff, man. As idiotic and nerdy as this is, one day I was watching Point Break and I saw on the credits football coordinator Rick Neuheisel. And then I got into this business and I was waiting, Dalton, 25 years to ask Rick Neuheisel the question, explain why you're in the credits of like my favorite movie ever, Point Break. And then he said, you know, I don't think he'd been asked that question before, obviously, as nerdy as that is. And he had a great answer. But yeah, Johnny Utah, Point Break, great movie. But I see a lot of that in Jackson Dart, man. It's just reckless. The manager can't take the most sick days. Business isn't going to go anywhere. The manager has to be there. The manager has to come in sick. The manager take days off when somebody dies or when the manager physically can't be there. The manager can't take the most sick days. And in football, if you play reckless and you're one of those quarterbacks, like my favorite of these types of quarterbacks ever, because you're always hurt. Jackson Dart is like almost a spitting image of Jim McMahon. Cool as hell. Jim McMahon was probably the coolest quarterback ever. Endorsements, he had more than Elway, Marino, Montana. Marino was doing isotoner gloves, man. Montana was doing, what, Diet Pepsi with Marino. Nope, Jim McMahon had everything. He was the punky QB. He was bitching. He was a rebel. Didn't give a rip. He wrote cool things on headbands. Shout out to Taco Bell. Like, Jim McMahon was the coolest dude ever. But he played recklessly. And Bears fans or fans of that era, you knew it. Jim McMahon was hurt all the time. It was Steve Fuller. It was Mike Tomczak. It was Doug Flutie. It was Jim Harbaugh. And McMahon was always hurt. Jim McMahon has, I think, the 11th best winning percentage of any quarterback ever. He has a higher winning percentage than Steve Young. And Steve Young.

0: won a ton of games. But he did have that stint in Tampa Bay, Steve Young. Jim McMahon is 67-30 as a starter. He was in this league. It's like 10th all time, but he couldn't stay healthy. He played with reckless abandon. He was a badass. He was the cool guy. Great. Headbutting people. Some of it was dirty crap. The Packer play there, if you remember that, where some dude just picked his ass up and body slammed him. One of the worst, dirtiest plays I've ever seen. But Jackson Dart, he's got the headband. He's the chain. He's cool as hell. He's dating hot-ass women. He's in a big-ass city. And he doesn't get the memo. Like, you can't be reckless. You're in the medical tent in the first quarter? That's almost as pathetic as Joe Burrow getting sacked on the first possession of preseason. Oh, what coach got their ass chewed more? The Bengal offensive line coach? Huh? That's a pretty big ass chewing, I'm sure. Or the giant offensive lineman who gave up the sack. A lot there. 310-840-4910. I love watching him play. One of my favorite quarterbacks to watch. I just love how he operates. Jackson Dart's fun. But I don't know how much we're going to see of him, dude. Johnny Ballgame, Westwood One. Download the Westwood One Sports app.
1: The Jonas Brothers will be going down under, performing halftime for Rams 49ers in Australia. Will Aaron Donald be on the field, making Kyle Shanahan call SOS? Ooh, this is an SOS. Westwood One Sports.
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1: Appreciate the great Roger Lodge for that introduction in this track, Deep Cover. Dre Snoop, very, very underrated bumper track, playing them all morning here on Westwood One. I didn't get like any college football in this show. That's kind of crazy, Roadhouse. I don't think we've ever had a show since January when I started this gig where we really have done nothing of college football outside of Lane Kiffin letting a dude wear a jersey.
2: It just goes to show, man, the NFL is king. Even if it's just week one of the preseason, like we're just hungry for it, you know?
1: Oh, I love it. Yeah, the best stories. You know, it's funny. Sometimes you'll want to do something professionally for one reason, and then when you get in that profession, you find out you're in the business for other reasons. And that's kind of where I am with like storytelling and where I've kind of went in my sports radio career, starting from here and then adding stuff to my game and trying to do this or that. And the NFL just allows for the greatest storytelling in sports, in my opinion, and beyond. But I did want to touch on a little something for college football, because it feels like the buzz in Boulder is completely gone. Like, anytime Dion and the Buffs are in whatever the news, it's negative. It's something, you know, he's not allowing this or some player. It's never good. And it's just kind of crazy to think. I mean, Boulder owned college football 3 years ago. College game day, couldn't get there enough. Big noon kickoff was there. The weekends when college game day wasn't. I mean, everybody was in Boulder. You had celebrities on the sidelines showing up. Like, you saw the power of prime. Full on. You saw it. But at that level, at least I think the evidence is there for us. At some point, you need to win, man. And the glitz and the glamour, cool. And the cool factor is huge. There's no sport in America where being cooler gets you more than college football. I always say this is college football. It's not even about being good. It's about being cool. That's where the players want to go. Be the cool team. And Dion, you thought, was going to be able to attract that. He had a Heisman winner. There's no buzz in Boulder, and there shouldn't be. Look, it's okay, and it's okay to be like, say, what Dion's doing to the media, calling, you know, what an a-hole or whatever he's being. So you can do that when you win. Like, Nick Saban can completely get away with that. When it's Dion, it just turns into, at least now, it's turning into negative press. And it's turning into, like, I mean, do we talk about, like, who's going to win more games this year, Dion or Belichick? And neither is going to be many. It's, like, embarrassing. But when you're 16-21 after 3 years, one bowl game appearance, a loss in the Alamo Bowl, you've been ranked once at the final AP poll where you came in 25th. I'm guessing that had a little to do with your reputation and the fact that you had a Heisman winner too. But outside of that year, I mean, Dion was 4-8. His first year in Boulder, and last year he was 3-9. It was bad in Boulder. And now he's not really, I mean, who cares? The media is not going to be able to cover a team that's not going to be able to win a lot of games. It's just that buzz in Boulder, like, it was so cool a few years ago. And it felt like, and I was so wrong on this, I thought prime was going to hit mega, because I thought he'd just get better players than everybody because of the power of Deion, and that is massive. But I don't know whether it's changing coordinators every year, which he does. Brennan Marion is running the offense now. He's that go-go offense. We'll see. 45 transfer portal players coming in. Former five-star at quarterback, Julian Lewis. Like, Deion, you even got the guy that's his middle name is ESPN. You see that, Roadhouse?
2: I did.
1: Gideon Espen Lampron, whatever is, pronounce his name correctly. But yeah, like, okay, there's no excuse on this. Well, Colorado needs to do this. They're not there yet. What are you talking about? Thursday, September 3rd. They're up early on a Thursday night against that rambling wreck. We'll see who wins that game. But I mean, if it's another 4-8, 3-9, are you getting the ROI? I mean, what attention is there to give? It's just, this is a big year, I think. And in college football, when like it was fun when Colorado was kind of turning into this, almost kind of like this team with all this, kind of like the U back in the day. A lot of swagger. They were cool. People were buying their gear. They were awesome, man. Like 100%, they were in your face. And that was working for college football. But you can't be 3-9. It doesn't work then, or 4-8. So it feels like you got the quarterback. We'll see if you brought in the right players last year. I guess you didn't. Didn't he have like Marshall Faulk, Warren Sapp on that coaching staff too? You know, I don't even know anymore. It's like, that's why like the buzz in Boulder is gone. And I mean, North Carolina, that's way worse. And that's saying something. Like the, and you're in there, Roadhouse.
2: That's right, my backyard, Johnny Ballgame.
1: I mean, what are like? I mean, Carolina people at the coffee shop when they're talking Tar Heel football, are they kind of like chuckling at how embarrassing it is?
2: Yeah, I mean, there's a lot of Carolina people that they're over it. They're ready for it to be done, which is crazy. Gosh. Because this is Bill Belichick we're talking about, but. It's been that bad. Like, the majority of everything that's happened in the last 18 months that people are talking about has been off the football field.
1: I mean, Adam Vinatieri, mm-hmm. Very entertaining, I might add, takes time. He wrote that joke. You know he did. He took time in collaborating his Hall of Fame speech. The most important 12 minutes of his life, essentially, with outside of playing an actual game. Summing up his career, going into Canton, Adam Vinatieri takes time out of his speech to rip on Belichick and his girlfriend. So punchline, not only the fact that Bill Belichick should have been in that Hall of Fame class, but wasn't. I mean, Bill Belichick's a Hall of Famer before Adam Vinatieri any stinking day. I know it's different levels, different process, different ways you get in versus players and coaches and whatnot. But, I mean, even Vinatieri's taking shots at him. It's really bad. And I don't know if the coaching will help. And you never know with college football anymore. Nobody knows anybody's roster. They don't know what they're doing. There's no preseason. We're all going into this thing more blind than we've ever been, Roadhouse.
2: Do you know how bad it is over here? Like, you've got people. Like, we're not even in the year yet. And by the way, the first college football game we all see on our TV this year is going to be UNC and TCU over in Dublin. And so we're not even at the games yet, and you've already got people out this way talking about how can they just wash their hands of this entire situation. Like, he signed a 3-year deal. We're going into year two, hadn't played any games yet, and they're already talking about how can we just be done with it.
1: I mean, that was not going to be on my prediction card. That it would just crash. I mean, maybe it's, and the thing is like it's crashing and burning on the field, but it's almost worse off the field.
2: It is. It is
1: worse. And this is a guy in Bill Belichick. He never let this happen in the NFL. He never would have stood for this. Like, what changed in his whatever changed? Bill Belichick, even if he did have a girlfriend like this in that league, he wouldn't have went public with it. He was working. He was in the building, man. He's Bill Belichick. It's just like how he was okay with that going public. My God, she must have a... Oh, whoa! It must be that good. But because, I mean, like, this is not Belichickian. He would never fall for a girl in their 20s that would take him away and become, at the very least, a distraction. Like, at the very least. He's got probably players on the team. They joke about it. Assistant coaches probably look like, what is she doing on the sidelines? Why is she running this? What is, I mean, this is Bill Belichick here. You would think he like rules with an iron fist. Like he doesn't like there are certain coaches way back in the day, and I can't remember the name. I'd have to look it up, but there was a coach that like wouldn't allow women trainers or water personnel or whatever at practice because he didn't want the players looking at girls on the practice field. Like you go to a practice field, I'll be in a practice tomorrow. Like there's men and women everywhere. Of course there should be, but there were old school coaches like that. It's kind of like one of those things potentially with, it doesn't seem like Bill Belichick of all people would have this type of ending in that type of situation. I don't know.
2: And now, in the last couple of weeks leading up to the start of the season, you've got the GM, his guy, Michael Lombardi, he's been put on administrative leave because of an HR issue in the front office.
1: Easy guess what that is, too.
2: And now, his son, Steve Belichick, the defensive coordinator, he's on medical leave, and that's indefinitely. Their defensive coordinator. So it's a mess.
1: And that's serious, too. And, I mean, Bill Belichick has that on his plate, his son on medical leave. And then it's just, I don't know, maybe he really pays zero attention to anything on social media, so he really doesn't see it. I mean, you think there's a coach on that staff or a player in that building that's going to go up to Bill and be like, hey, I saw that video of you in your underwear on that girl's porch that morning getting the paper or whatever the hell it was doing. You're not going to go up to Bill, I would think, and say that to him. But I don't know, man. It's a horrible ending there for Bill. Like, and I laughed at the Vinatieri shot, but man, that was cold, dude. I mean, it was fun and this, but man, like Vinatieri planned that. Like that was in there. I'm going to take a shot at Bill. Why? I mean, but he did. And it's a Dion and Boulder coming off a 3-9. What's going to happen? Are they going to matter anymore? And then Bill in North Carolina, it's like, dude, just lay low. No news is good news with the Tar Heels. Be one of these kind of silent, kind of, you know, whatever, quiet, silent, but deadly teams that just kind of sneaks up on people, maybe has a decent 7-5, 8-4, maybe a 6-6, win a bowl game type of season. I don't know. 310-840-4910. Appreciate everybody on Westwood One. Let's get to Chicago. Brandon, if you're still holding, appreciate you. You're live on Westwood One Radio. Brandon in Chicago. What do you know? What do you say?
3: What's up? Thanks for taking my call tonight, fellas.
1: Thanks, brother.
3: So, when you were talking about Jackson Dart, it got me thinking of a movie that actually got me emotional for a movie early in my life, and that was a Top Gun, when Iceman goes to Maverick and he's like, you're everyone's problem. That's because every time you go up in the air, you're unsafe. I don't like you because you're dangerous. And then, Maverick's like, that's right, Iceman, I am dangerous. But that led to Goose eventually dying in a plane crash. So I don't know what way this is going to go for Jackson Dart, but I don't want to start any conspiracy theories, but, you know, you brought up McMahon. Jackson Dart actually went to the same high school as Jim McMahon.
1: Zach Wilson, too.
3: In Utah. But I actually had one more question for you. I actually think that the Dolphins are going to be a sleeper team this year, man. You know, they were in a lot of games last year, and Tua messed it up with interceptions. And, you know, they drafted Proctor. I think they're going to be heavily involved in the run game with Achan. And then they got some tight ends that I think can be above average in Dulcich, and they drafted an Ohio State tight end. And they got some rookie wide receivers, and, you know, they actually signed a bunch of guys, you know, off the waiver wire, undrafted rookies. So, I mean, they had to. Looking for talent.
1: Brandon, they had to. Thank you for the call, Brandon in Chicago. The Miami situation is one of the worst I've ever seen in my life of studying nerdy salary caps, ever. Miami's most expensive player makes $11 million this year off their cap. That's it. Most teams have six or seven guys making more than that. Well, why aren't they paying anybody? Well, this is Miami. This year, dead money. This is money they can't spend on anybody else. $55 million, Tua. $28 million, Tyreek. $23 million, Jalen Waddle. $20 million, Jalen Ramsey. $12 million, Minka. $11 million, Chubb. $11 million, Armstead. I am not in on Miami. This is one of the most desperate, broke-ass rosters I've ever seen. And you can't say that's a good thing. Oh, they got all these undrafted rookie free agents. No, yes, I know. Because they can't afford real players right now. Because they got dead cap out of their what? I want Miami to be good so bad. When I was growing up, Miami mattered, man. And they weren't even winning Super Bowls. But they had Marino. They were cool. They were sexy. If they were on, you were watching. And if Daniel Constantine Marino had a good game, they were probably going to win. I want that again. I want Miami to get the Joe Burrow can't miss number one quarterback. Wherever he goes, that team's going to be good. I want Miami to get that. And I think this is the year. The Cardinals might lose more games, but gosh, I'm not in on Miami. And your Top Gun reference, brilliant. Brilliant. And it's funny, the older I get, the more I trust Iceman over Maverick. It's funny how movies do that. Download the Westwood One Sports app.
4: Still two QB battles ongoing. In Cleveland, it's Deshaun Watson or Shedeur Sanders. And Atlanta's between Tua Tagovailoa or Michael Penix Jr. When the starter's named, we'll let you know. Westwood One Sports.
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0: It's Westwood One Sports Night with Johnny Ballgame.
1: What's going on this week? Preseason week two. It's still kind of early for me to have a fantasy draft. I want to see more preseason games. A couple of those RB1 situations. I got to pay attention and see what direction we're going in there. Johnny Ballgame, appreciate everybody. And 310-840-4910 if you want to get in on this. Get in on it. Yeah. I'm going to talk about this, but figured we'd go here again. And I think it might have been solved, the ridiculous sports story that was last week. Jaden Daniels, well, if you're going to do this, then I'm going to make you do this. And oh, by the way, I think I want my Heisman back. I get two. I gave you one. I kept one. I want the other one back, which I think is policy. I know the Heisman winner gets two trophies. And it's like customary. They always do, it feels like. Give one to the school and keep one. I don't know if they have the authority to take it back from the school. And you know what? Wherever we are on this story, I'm not even surprised if that happens now, which is silly. I mean, Joe Burrow, his number has not been given away. He was the best quarterback season I've ever seen. Almost 6,000 passing yards. 60 teeters, 6 picks, completed what, 78% of his passes on probably, one of the best college football team I've ever seen. That's different than what Jaden Daniels did. They both went there 2 years, good stuff. But isn't this over if Lane Kiffin just, or whoever, the PR department for LSU, the sports information department, whose desk this was on. You should be listening to Westwood One. This should have been an easy peasy. In college football, you all know this. There's a lot of dudes on the team, over 100. Players on offense and defense share numbers. It's been happening since the beginning of college football time, at least since I've been watching it in like the 80s. And I had asked, why did guys, what about two guys have the same number? Well, one plays offense, one plays defense. It's not even a problem in college football. It rarely is. It's like those old baseball people that say, oh yeah, Dalton, Roadhouse, they used to leave their gloves in the field of play when they would run into the dugout, an outfielder. And then they would just grab their glove when they would run back out there. And they said, no one ever remembered any time one of those gloves getting in the way. And it's kind of like that. Like no one really, you just know. Well, there's two number twos, there's two number sevens. And if that's your team, it's really easy, to be honest, to keep up with. LSU just should have told the attorney, the mother, the player, all three, whatever the hell. And I'll talk about this, we'll continue to talk about this throughout, whatever. But just want to say this. Just tell Jaden Daniels, we gave it away to a defensive player because your number is retired for offensive players. No offensive player will wear that number. But when defense, it doesn't apply because, Jaden Daniels. Hell, there was probably, was there a number 5 when Jaden Daniels was playing too? Did he share it? He may have. Just sell him that. I think you could have got the Daniels camp to be like, oh, okay, that makes sense. We can sell that to whoever they want to sell it to. Oh, yeah, just the offensive number 5 is retired. Defense is fine. And in college football, it's stupid to retire single digits. They're too valuable. They're too cool. You can give them to two different players on the team. I cover a college football team day in, day out. I'm going to a college football practice in a few hours to watch. The numbers are a thing. They really care about it. And you get these schools where you got 2, 3, 4 in the single digits that are retired. I don't know of any. That's too many. But it's a bad habit. And Lane Kiffin, yeah, doesn't give a rip. Could not care less. Give me the player, stupid number. I didn't even coach the kid. It's kind of punkish that this is even happening. Just whatever. It's crazy how the sports stories, like the soap opera of sports, Peyton Lodge, board operator, we talk about the sometimes just the dumbest things, but some of it is interesting. Lodgy, it is. Like, why they would care about some of this stuff. Ego, it's a very powerful thing, Peyton.
2: It is, but it's sometimes it's a fun thing to talk about, especially if you're on air for radio.
1: Right?
2: It's good content. It's the gift that keeps on giving.
1: Oh, it's the Jelly of the Month Club? All right, Clark. Uh-huh. It's the gift that keeps on giving. Lion fan, how do you feel about Terrion Arnold, a Seahawk? Do you not care? You don't want him anywhere in your building, and you don't care where he goes? Or are you like, wait, what? You know, we're doing the right thing, right? The pending, the 8 felonies? We're doing the right thing. We're cutting that guy. And then the dipstick tough guy that you went to high school with starts dating her. And you're like, wait, I did the right thing dumping her, right? It's the right thing. But no, she's dating Biff? What? Like, it feels like if I was a Lion fan, sometimes it's weird how the league is. And if that works in Seattle, guys, there's like 10 good corners in the league. He has the potential. He has been one of them. If you add that to Spoon on the other end, it's frightening. His other, you know, Job's the other corner in Seattle, another Bama player, scary. But I always just kind of wonder for Lion fan. You know, you don't want him, and that's fine. But what if he's able to play and it goes away? Then you're like, wait, what? That's a first round draft pick. It's just tough. Rough situation, certainly for the victims. But I thought that was a weird deal. He gets signed just instantly. I didn't think that was going to be the case. That looks like, and I've done the research on what the situation and everything else he's being accused of. Serious. So we'll see if Seattle is going to be right on that one. Will Dalton, son of a gun, Roadhouse, love getting to work with you on Westwood One. What are you doing this week, Willie?
3: Oh, man. Trying to figure out what the heck's going on with Bill Belichick. Talking about that all week long. Trying to figure out what to make of the Carolina Panthers and their atrocious offensive performance yesterday. Just terrible.
1: It is, man. Well done as always. Great stuff. Westwood One Sports Morning. Going to continue. He's Peyton Lodge, the board operator, and yours truly here. John Mallory, Johnny Ball Game on Westwood One.
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0: KTIK on X. Appreciate everybody on a Sunday night, early Monday morning. That's what we do here on Westwood One Sports. Johnny Ballgame present and accounted for, along with Peyton Lodge, our board operator, and producing tonight, Roadhouse, Will Dalton. We'll get to them here in a second. We'll get to your calls here in a second. And also, a little Jaden Daniels, I was going to wait. But that last caller, Justin in New Orleans, talking about the Jaden Daniels, just bull crap. Just crap. It's just so stupid. But I think I could have solved it. I think I could have nipped this in the bud. Maybe I'll just go there in a second. Actually, no. Peyton Lodge, let's get to the calls first. Montreal, Canada, America's hat, we love you. Tony in Montreal. Thanks for holding, bro. You got the line. What you got?
1: Johnny Ballgame, I love you, man. I like listening to you. You're amazing. Thank you for appreciating Canada. You're an amazing guy. I love your personality. Listen, I want your opinion, Johnny Ballgame. Thurman Munson, one of my great, great, like, I would say he was a hero to me. I love the man. He got drafted August the 1st, 1960. He got drafted in 68, fourth pick, first round by the Yanks. He played his first game a year later, August the 8th, 1969, and he died August the 1st, 1979, a week short of 10 years in the major leagues. And his statistics are phenomenal. I think he's an MVP. He won three Golden Gloves as a catcher. He has a .292 batting average, almost 1,500, almost 1,600 hits in 10 years.
0: Are you producing an A&E biography on him here over there? I love Thurman Munson.
1: No.
0: What you got?
1: I just watched him as a kid, and my dad was a Yankees fan, going back to Pepitone and the Yankee Clipper. And, you know, I grew up on those Yankee stories. And then finally my dad said, here's a real hero. Here's a captain. You know, the Walrus, it was unbelievable to watch this guy catch every game. Up in Montreal, we're Yankee territory, so we used to get the games, game of the week on Saturdays, and I would live to see this guy, Thurman Munson, play, because he was like a gravitas. He was like the center of gravity for that team. He sort of molded out all the...
0: We lost him, and no, that was not me hanging up on Tony in Montreal. Lodgy, was it you?
2: No, I was going to say it wasn't me either.
0: Okay, I was also going to say, like, dude, you know, typically I'd want the board operator to check with me if he's just going to just drill somebody like that.
2: Yeah.
0: But he was being super cool. I wish he would have got to his point a little quicker, Lodgy, but in that case, dude, I wouldn't have minded. Like, if you know, almost like I'll give you executive control on that.
2: Wow, okay. That's a big time thing right there.
0: It's a big responsibility.
2: Yeah.
0: I know it is.
2: Yeah, it is.
0: Lodgy, especially where you are right now, and you're still trying to come up in the career, and I'm giving you this. And I know you're not going to be reckless with this. You're not going to be Jackson Dart. You're going to be Fernando Mendoza. You're going to be detailed here. What? Are you laughing? Are you laughing over there, Roadhouse?
3: Oh, I love that.
0: All right. Here's what I need to throw by you guys. And I was saying earlier, do not compare the LSU career of Jaden Daniels to the LSU career of Joe Burrow, even though they were there. I think Joe Burrow might have redshirted there 1 year. I can't remember. He started 2 years. So did Jaden Daniels. He was there 2 years. I think I said one earlier. He was a two-year guy. But when you bring those type of guys in, I think it's really tough to get them to be true to their school these days. Jaden Daniels doesn't have any loyalty to LSU, not until they didn't do right by him. Jaden Daniels was loyal to LSU just because when he thought, wow, they have my Heisman and they've retired my number that I wore for 28 games, never played in a CFP game. Hell, did Jaden Daniels even play in the last bowl game? No. I remember Nussmeier played that game. He didn't even play in his bowl game. Like, Joe Burrow had the greatest college football quarterbacking season ever. Guys, 76% of his passes 5,600 yards. 5,600. 60 teeters. 6 picks. Never seen a year like that ever. Ever. And you won a natty. So Jaden Daniels had a really nice Heisman winning season. He didn't play in your bowl game. I don't believe he did. No, he played 12 games. Won the Heisman, didn't play in the bowl game. Heisman winners don't play in bowl games, guys. But yeah, tell me this. Like, Lane Kiffin doesn't care. You kidding me? Like, Lane Kiffin's going to uphold some type of gentleman's agreement or whatever it was when he wasn't even there? Dude, if you shake Lane Kiffin's hand, count your fingers when you're done. Don't trust that guy. No. We gave the number to the corner and he doesn't care. Here's what LSU should have said to Jaden Daniels, though, or his mom or whomever. And I'll ask you guys, Roadhouse and Lodgy, what you guys think on this. College football, first off, the number situation is complete haywire. You have D tackles with single-digit numbers. It's fine. Great. The number game is crazy. Kids really want numbers. So much to the point, though, and this has always been the case since I've started watching football at college, in the college football in the 80s, is that there's a dude on offense and a dude on defense that have the same number on every team. And you know this, man. There's two number ones, two number twos, two number threes, two number fours, two number fives. LSU, just come back to Jaden Daniels and say, yeah, we know and we understand the policy. He's a defensive player. No offensive player will wear number five again. But defense is different. You know, Jaden Daniels, you know the value of single-digit numbers to a program. They are bitching. You need them. You can't do the Boston Celtics and you ask guys to show up and give them number 37. It's like, well, all the cool numbers are in the rafters. Thanks, Red Auerbach. Didn't care about that one. But you, especially in college, especially with Jaden Daniels played 26 games for you, and you can never just say that. I think Jaden Daniels would have been okay with that. And I don't think this is a thing. Just say, yeah, we know that's offense. You know, in college football, there's an offense and a defensive player that are both going to be number five. In our system now, no offensive player will wear number five, just defense. And if it comes down the road where an offensive player needs number five, then cross that bridge then. Roadhouse, if I'm selling that to you and you're Jaden Daniels, like, do you buy that?
3: I think it's a totally fair counter.
0: Have you heard anybody say this? Have you heard anybody suggest this?
3: No, you're the first.
0: Thank you,
3: Johnny Ballgame with the original ideas around here. Yes. No, it's a great counter if LSU were to make it. And you know what?
0: It's too late now.
3: It's
0: too late now, right? I mean,
3: it is. And if Jaden Daniels would have had a problem with that, that's a him problem. Because to your point, he ain't Joe Burrow. And Joe Burrow wasn't.

0: did you see what LSU did with your jersey number? Oh my, they have a kid wearing number 5. That's what's going down here. You get, yeah. Oh, and then he responds, great, thanks, Mom. I got to go to practice now. I mean, that's what this is.
1: And she makes the executive decision, yes. Calls the attorney, comes up with the cease and desist. So Mom was offended that LSU had a new number 5. That's your, okay.
0: 100%.
1: Yeah. Well, maybe Mom, if you would have explained that to her too, you know, I would imagine his mother knows that in every single team playing college football down to the NAIA level, they allow 2 players on each team to wear the same number as long as they play on opposite sides of the ball. This is a thing in college football. Real easily, you could have done damage control on this LSU. Think. Just tell them, yeah, we get it, we know. But that didn't apply to defense. And then it's on them, too. Like, for now, even if you did this now, because let's just say if they did do this, let's say, you know, someone is listening to this show who knows something about LSU football or maybe someone in there, whatever. If LSU were to do this now and say, for Peyton Lodge, Mrs. Daniels, you know, Jaden Daniels' mother, you know, how about this? We're going to say defense, we can give it out. Offense, we will never give it out. You know, can we keep the Heisman now? It's almost like the ship has sailed. The bridge is burnt. If that makes sense. Like, it's like, to me, it's like LSU now is kind of like, smell you later.
2: It's gotten ugly.
1: The punishment wasn't in the crime. You know, the punishment was, you know, not necessarily the cover-up, but the punishment was the reaction. And if I'm LSU, I don't know if I, now it's almost like, no, I'll give your number to anybody. But I think it probably could have not even turned into anything. If LSU just says, yeah, we only did it because he's a defensive player, which he is, and you know how the number game works in college. Got 115 kids on the team. 30 of them want a number in the single digits. You can't just take those completely away, even though they did do it for number 9, Joe Burrow. But again, definite reasons there that Jaden Daniels' resume doesn't have. He had a Heisman season, which was a historic, yes. On a team that went, 9-3 with him? And he did not play in the ReliaQuest Bowl against Wisconsin that year. 310-840-4910. I'm Johnny Ballgame. It's Westwood One Sports Night. We're bringing the stories. Download the Westwood One Sports app.
3: The first weekend of the preseason games is in the books, and we're that much closer to the regular season. The Seahawks-Patriots Wednesday night opener is less than a month away.
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0: What is up, America? This is Roger Lodge, former host of America's favorite dating show, Blind Date, and you're listening to simply one of the best. It's my guy, Johnny Ballgame, on Westwood One.
1: What? The legendary voice of the great Roger Lodge. There's Hall of Fame somewhere. Peyton's dad is in just one of the iconic late night shows of its time, Blind Date. Peyton Lodge lives in the house that Blind Date built. Great stuff there, Peyton. Appreciate that.
2: Of course.
1: Your dad listens, huh?
2: Yeah, he gave a pretty good voice over there. It was okay. I told him to send me another one, but I guess he didn't have time.
1: Well, it's money. Roger Lodge, your dad, is like Frank Sinatra. One take. That's all you get. One take on that.
2: One take, Lodge.
1: It's funny, though. We're not going to call Tony in Montreal One Take Tony. You know, he hung up. I don't know where he was going. He was giving us an oral history of the life of the great Thurman Munson. And we lost him. And now he wants back in. And Peyton, we're going to go ahead and do this. Normally we wouldn't, but yeah. Tony in Montreal, your line is active again. Tony, where were you headed, pal? Welcome back.
3: Welcome back. Yeah, welcome back, Carter. I wanted to know your opinion on whether or not he should be in the Hall of Fame, including Tommy John. That's what I'm going with that.
1: Sorry about that, brother. Thank you for the call. Like I said, I mean, when Harold Baines went in, it turned into the really good can get you in. I mean, for me, the Hall of Famer is a game changer, a sport changer. If they play well, the team is going to win. An icon. Like, for example, and I'll pick on this, not Amari Stoudemire. Like, no. Like, for me, like, for example, Sean Kemp is not in the Hall of Fame. I think Sean Kemp had a bigger, better legacy, iconic brand than Amari Stoudemire did. Sean Kemp's dunks still hold up. Frickin' Rain Man. But it was just short-lived. Tommy John has 288 wins. If he's not in yet, I don't have a problem with now posthumously putting him in. That sucks for those guys, too. Tommy Jones wanted nothing but to be in the Hall of Fame like the last 35 years of his life. Like I said, it sucks. He's won 288 games. He started over 600. You know how many no decisions he probably has in there? Give him 12 no decisions back, and he would have been in the Hall of Fame in the 90s because he'd be sitting there with 300 career wins. So it's weird. Like Fred McGriff forever. Wasn't he in like 493 home runs or something? The crime dog? Was having a hard time getting in. But no, I would say no. I'm sorry. Tommy John doesn't need to be in the Hall of Fame now just because sadly he passed away and we tend to look at it. And I will give you this. 288 wins looks a hell of a lot better now than it did. Because you're just not going to have these guys anymore. Probably never be another 300 game winner. If Verlander can't do it, I don't know. We'll see. Just really hard, especially the way that staffs are managed now. I think it's a different deal. 310-840-4910. Good calls tonight. Get in, get out on the calls, and we'll have some fun with this thing. That was a good call. Round number two, Tony in Montreal. What did you guys see? Stunned at this, that the Baltimore Ravens currently have the best odds to win the Super Bowl. You see that, Roadhouse?
4: My question is this. Why? Why is that?
1: First off, they have a rookie head coach, and I can't just totally dismiss that, because rookie head coaches, am I correct? Maybe it's, do the Rams have a better chance to win the Super Bowl than the Ravens? Am I just thinking the AFC?
4: I feel like they should. Because the Rams should be favored by a lot.
1: 100%. Let me correct myself right there. But still, okay. The Baltimore Ravens rookie head coach, I don't want to completely exclude this, but that's rare for this. And a quarterback that's never won a big game, never won a championship game in this league in Lamar. 3-5 career playoff record. Like, to me, like, I would much rather say, okay, who's got a better chance to go to the Super Bowl? The Chiefs with Mahomes healthy and doing what he does and say he's back, or the Ravens? Man, I'm going the Chiefs. And Derrick Henry, give him his credit. He's a Hall of Famer. He's a locomotive. He's one of the best I've seen. But, and he still just holds up every year. How many of you out there are going to be surprised the year he doesn't hold up? You shouldn't be. Those years come. Father Time even shows up to Derrick Henry's house. At some point, you lose that step. And that step is the difference in between being a Pro Bowl player and a guy who doesn't get yards anymore. He just gets what the line gives him. Doesn't make anybody miss. Doesn't outrun anybody. Maybe that's this year for Derrick Henry. Maybe it isn't. And like, I mean, if Zay Flowers is your number one receiver, to me, that's a tough recipe to say, yeah, we're favorites to win the Super Bowl. Like, I don't know. I mean, that kind of perplexed me a little bit. All I use a Jackson Dart line. That puzzles me. Roadhouse. It puzzles me. I'm not seeing it. I'm not seeing it. And if to think Jesse Minter is just an absolute clone of Mike McDonald, I think is silly. And I know they've worked together and they're on the same tree and I like the hire, but I think a lot of people are just saying the Ravens defense, snap of the fingers, is going to be back. And if you guys know the tail end of the Harbaugh era, Raven fan, you know this, the defense was like, not play like a Raven. Just wasn't a Raven caliber defense anymore, Roadhouse.
4: Well, and you know what? Maybe they will make a run. Maybe this will be finally the time, but the issue that I have with the Ravens is like, I don't know. I don't really trust them when it comes to a deep playoff run because it feels like you could say this about the Buffalo Bills a little bit. Like, it feels like they should be one of those teams to make a deep run each year with Lamar at the helm, and they just don't. And so, like, I don't know. I struggle to see why their odds are so high. Like, I'm with you. I would like the Chiefs over them. I really do. I think Kenneth Walker's going to be a hit.
1: Yes, and I don't love the Chiefs, but I trust them more than the Ravens. And I get plus 1,600 for the Chiefs, and the Ravens are plus, 1,000? Like, that's a big difference, too. In odds for me, I like the Broncos better than the Ravens, 100%. You know, I mean, the Bills, I think, go without saying. I don't love the Bills, but I like them better than the Ravens too. And just to, for example, the AFC is different than the NFC for me this year. Like, the AFC last year had the surprise team with Drake May. The path was just perfect. The schedule, you get C.J. Stroud in playoff game 1. You get Jarrett Stidham in playoff game 2. You get a real-life defense in the Super Bowl, and you get smoked. Like, they were out of their weight class in that Super Bowl, and I think we all knew that. That's fine. They got there. Celebrate the hell out of it. Really, really hard to get to Super Bowls. But there's a shuffle, and I haven't mentioned Joe Burrow, and I haven't mentioned a guy I really like, Liam Cohen. I think we just forget because Jacksonville's like the Seattle of the AFC, just kind of so far away, you know, still kind of new to some people. It's hard to capture the attention when you're Jacksonville, certainly. But I mean, they won 12, 13 games last year. I mean, they have a quarterback. It wouldn't shock me if one year, Roadhouse, Trevor Lawrence has an MVP year. He has your Cam Newton year. He's the first overall pick. He pops one year. Everything clicks. And he's an MVP, at least candidate. I'd almost like, who's going to win more games this year, Jacksonville or Baltimore? I'm thinking about it.
4: They did win 13 last year. And a lot of people forget that. A lot of people forget it. I might like them more than Baltimore.
1: I'm kind of with you. I mean, what is this? Flock of Ravens. 310-840-4910. I'm not hating. I just don't get it. Tell me what I'm missing. Zay Flowers is your best receiver. You know how many defensive coordinators he scares? Zero. You know what they say every Monday or every Tuesday when they get back in the meetings with the DBs? Oh, you're going to love playing this team this week. There's no JSN. There's no Chase. There's no JJ. Go on and on and on. There's not even a Drake London. It's Zay Flowers. Nice player. I don't think he's going to ever win Offensive Player of the Year like we saw the Super Bowl winning team last year have. But if Lamar has his best year, okay, for me, that's what gets the Ravens to the Super Bowl. And I don't think that's possible. Lamar's best year needs to be framed and hung in Canton. It's one of the greatest quarterbacking years ever, period. I don't think Lamar's touching 1,200 rushing yards and, what is it, like 3,500 passing yards in a year. He's not touching that again. I mean, Lamar Jackson had a year where he led the NFL in touchdown passes. Led the NFL in touchdown passes, yes. And that year, he ran for 1,200 yards. He's not having that year again, in my opinion. He was 22. Now he's 29. I don't think he has that. He shouldn't. He's right? He's older now. He doesn't have that type of athleticism, although he still is probably as good as he needs to be. But for me, if the Ravens are going to go to the Super Bowl, it's a Lamar year. Maybe it will be. Hell, 2 years ago, he was first-team All-Pro. He's terrific. One of the greatest regular season quarterbacks I've ever seen. Certainly win-loss, he's 76-31. When Lamar plays, they win. And maybe that's it. But, and this is a big baby got back, Sir Mix-a-Lot sized butt. Just how I like him. He's 3-5 in the playoffs. In playoff games, you're playing really good teams. Regular season, week in, week out, you're not. You're not. And that's why the playoffs are a different animal. And I've seen Joe Burrow beat Mahomes in playoff games, beat Allen in playoff games. I haven't seen any of this for Lamar. Lamar has beat Ryan Tannehill, CJ Stroud. I mean, those are Lamar's playoff wins. Yeah. Those quarterbacks. 310-840-4910. Was it the greatest debut in the history of the world in baseball this weekend? I mean, have Cardinal fans stopped celebrating this kid?
4: Can you believe that?
1: No. I mean, give me a better debut ever in anything. Johnny Ball Game, 310-840-4910. 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

0: movies suck, but we love them and we watch them anyway. They're cheese ball McGillicuddy, right? 100%, but we love them and we watch them and it doesn't matter because we're sports geeks and we love sports movies, even the bad ones. Like, football movies are the worst. Like, for example, what Necessary Roughness, horrible movie, but I've seen it 50 times. The Program, not a great movie, but I've seen it 100. Any Given Sunday, not great, but I memorized Al Pacino's speech. He gave up all these inches, and that's going to make the difference. You know, I remember that stuff. But it doesn't matter. It's in a movie. But every now and then, it's just too cheesy. You can't even sell it to a movie. It's just two cheese balls. Like, get off it. Cheese balls, cheese balls, cheese balls. But Joshua Baez for the Cardinals, who made his major league debut yesterday and became the first player of any player to ever make their major league baseball debut, hit three home runs in his first three career plate appearances. Three for three, three home runs. He was out on the fourth at bat, whatever. It does not matter. One of them was a 449-foot moonshot off the very first pitch he ever saw in his career. I mean, dude, this is Roy Hobbs stuff. Anything he wants to hit, he hits. Like, the reason I'm going there with the movie analogy is not even in a bad movie. Would you say, okay, I got the script. Listen to me, guys. It's about this guy, baseball player, you know, coming up, doing his thing. And, you know, it's a story. He's a, you know, he's from the Dominican Republic. You know, he goes to the St. Louis Cardinals. And, you know, and he's, his whole family's there and everything. And his first game ever, his first game ever. Check this out. This could be the best movie ever. Best movie ever, man. He hits a home run in the first three at-bats of his career, eh? Eh? Eh? The movie producers would be like, dude, no, that would never happen. How about have him hit a home run in his first at-bat? That's happened 10s, 20s, 30s, whatever times. Okay? How, why don't we do that and we can end the movie that way? Because I'm sorry, dude. If you say he has three home runs in his first three at-bats, you know, that you can't sell that. But he did. And it's just, wait, what? I've never, and I've been doing sports. We all have. You listening? I'm not the only one who follows it. We all do. I haven't seen that. And for Cardinal fan to get that, too, I mean, this does not happen. This didn't happen in the Tampa Bay Ray game. Oh, this wasn't an angel in Anaheim who did this. Hey. Nope. It was a Cardinal. Kind of the brand of the National League for me. I mean, and it was at Wrigley. Babe Ruth called his shot there in that same batter's box in 19, what was it, 34, 33? What? Like, it all fit. And that's what's beautiful about baseball and why baseball movies are the best, because they are romantic. You can tell a baseball story and it can be a love story. Look at Bull Durham. Probably my favorite movie ever. Sports movie or not. Bull Durham is a love story. It's not a baseball movie. Yeah, it is. It's centered around baseball. It's a love story told through minor league baseball, and it's perfectly written. Ron Shelton also wrote White Men Can't Jump. Two of my favorite sports movies ever, written by the same dude. But baseball has this romance, man. And it sells, and that's what I saw yesterday with Joshua Baez. Dalton, you're a former All-American baseball player. This is your sport. I mean, Will, there's probably, I don't even think 15 players, 20 players have hit a three-home run game ever in their career. There's only a handful that have hit four. This kid, and I mean, it's just, You got to be, you're the baseball guy.
1: Mm-hmm. It was such an exciting thing to watch because, I mean, it was on three pitches. You know what I'm saying? Like, it just, hitting a baseball well is the hardest thing in sports to do. And then just to, again, to do that on three different pitches with your family in the stands, you're right. The movie would sell. It really would. And, God, that was such a special thing. I've in college, I did see somebody on my team hit three home runs in a game, and it was the coolest thing I've ever seen. But three home runs on three pitches, it was unbelievable. Three home runs on three pitches at the major league level, though, in your debut, Johnny Bolden.
0: Reggie Jackson.
1: In your debut.
0: Yeah. World Series.
1: Ah, it's just special.
0: It's the greatest ever. It's the greatest debut ever. I mean, I remember, silly that I even bring him into this conversation, but remember Anquan Boldin's first game ever, guys? NFL geeks. Anquan Boldin, the receiver for Arizona, he was turned quarterback. I mean, he was a quarterback turned receiver late, by the way. Anquan Boldin's rookie year, I think they were playing the Lions week one, and he had like 12, 13, 14 catches for like over 200 yards. He was a monster week one. Every fantasy league ever, a fantasy player was ever, was rushing to the waiver wire to pick up Anquan Boldin that year. But, I mean, no. This is three home runs, which is so hard to do in a game. Again, that would be a tough sell. And if it would be, it'd be a cheesy movie. If you had Crash Davis or somebody in Bull Durham hit three home runs, just do an impossible feat, it would lessen the movie. For me, I need, like, it really helps me love a sports movie when it's authentic, when it's real. Like, Charlie Sheen throwing a fastball is authentic and real. Major League Rick Vaughn. Clu Haywood, the Yankee slugger. He was an ex-pitcher in Major League Baseball. Like, they had dudes who looked like they could play. Wesley Snipes was in both those, you know, Major League and White Man Can't Jump. Athletic. Now, and I get it, Field of Dreams is different. You can do the fantasy with baseball, too. You really can. 310-840-4910. We'll get to some of the calls here in a second. First off, I want to ask you, Roadhouse, what's your favorite baseball movie ever?
1: The Sandlot, all day, every day.
0: You're killing me, Smosh. You're killing me. Okay. Yeah.
1: I love that movie. So, like, there is not a better, in my opinion, there's not a better baseball scene than the 4th of July scene where it's nighttime, the fireworks, it lights the field, Rodriguez hits the home run, and
0: Benny the Jet.
1: Like, I get emotional when I see that scene every year. I really do.
0: All right. We'll get, yeah. Lodgie, what's yours? Peyton, what the hell is your favorite baseball movie?
2: Rookie of the Year with Coach Rigma. Are you kidding me? Coach Rigma developing hot ice? I mean, it's unbelievable.
0: Lodge, are you being serious?
2: Yeah.
0: Lodge, you're serious?
2: Yeah.
0: You mean like Henry Rollingardner, Rookie of the Year? That's your favorite baseball movie ever?
2: Hey, Rosenbaga. Hey, Rose, and then he calls him something different, like, every time. It's
0: good. Yeah, I've seen
2: it's
0: it,
2: so
0: too.
2: Good.
0: So if you could watch one baseball movie,
2: yep.
0: You're throwing Rookie of the Year on?
2: Yeah, I'll throw a Cubs hat on. I'll watch it. I don't care.
0: Okay, there it is. I thought maybe you would at least give me Angels in the Outfield.
2: Eh.
0: Big Angels fan. Want to see Tony Danza pitching. That's always fun. Not really. All right. I'm going Major League and Bull Durham are just right there for me, and I love the natural too. Love the natural, but what Baez did yesterday, like, you couldn't even sell that in a movie script, in my opinion. It's too cheesy. All right, Joey, you've been holding a long time. Appreciate you. Let's get to Joey on the line in Pittsburgh. Joey, what you got, hey. Bud? Welcome to the show.
3: What's up, guys? Love the show. I love everything you're talking about. It's awesome.
0: Thanks.
3: I also think the Natural is a great baseball movie for sure. That's probably my favorite. I wanted to talk about a couple things you talked about, but mainly the Ravens thing. So I'm from Pittsburgh. I'm a huge Steelers fan. I was at the Ravens game where Luke missed the field goal last year. So you guys kept saying you weren't hating. You were just saying I was hating the whole time. I loved it. and we talked. You talked about all those different teams and everybody that is better than them. We also, like, the Texans are definitely better than them, I think. Like that defense is just insane. And they have to win their own division. I'm not saying that the Steelers should be the favorite to win that division, but they've won it each of the last 2 years. And you're right, if they don't get perfect Lamar Jackson, Zay Flowers isn't good enough. And Derrick Henry's always going to dominate, but not for that much longer. The other thing I wanted to talk about was the Jaden Daniels thing. He, when he was at LSU, had a teammate on defense who wore number 5. Like, he knew that. And the guy they gave it to is, like, a good player. Like, it's not like they just had some freshman walk on and said they really want it. Like, DJ Pickett is a good player. But, yeah, I didn't mean to go all the way back to that, but love the show. Just want to know your guys' thoughts.
0: Yeah, I well, appreciate you chiming in. 310-840-4910. Good stuff, Joey. Chiming in over there, as I said, in Pittsburgh. 310-840-4910. We'll be able to keep taking your calls on that. Good stuff. But yeah, you couldn't even sell. What a debut. I don't even have... There was such a good debut, guys. And if you listen to this show, the one thing I'm decent at in this business... what would you say, Roadhouse? What's my best skill?
1: I mean, your energy's incredible, but you're a good storyteller.
0: Okay, thank you.
1: I don't know if that's what you were going for, but...
0: Thank you. No, I mean, wait. You're kind of just the encyclopedia weird crap that I remember, like, in the snap of a finger, but I have no, like, frame of reference to say, well, that... debut was on a level of that debut. Like I like Tiger, it'd be like Tiger Woods in his first ever golf tournament on the PGA Tour, you know, setting a course record at like a really difficult course. Something like that. Like it's just it was that impressive. And I thought definitely a friend of mine, you know, was talking about that earlier today. And I had kind of forgot about it, out of sight, out of mind. It's football season. And the weird thing about baseball is, well, it's not weird, but they play every day. So talking about a game on Saturday, on Sunday night, you feel like, it's just like, you know, everything is yesterday's news. But Cardinals, over 2 games over .500 right now. I know Redbird fans are loving that. And all of a sudden they got this kid. I'm sure jersey sales are just off the charts. Don't you think? Roadhouse, like Cardinal fans buy jerseys too. Cardinal fans love rocking jerseys. I can see this Baez jersey. Man, it's going to be off the rack, I would imagine. Do you have anything that can even come close to the neighborhood of this debut this kid had?
1: No, like we've never seen anything like this. Like I'm with you. I don't have anything to compare to. Like I remember Jason Hayward. He homered his first at bat for the Braves back in the day at Turner Field. I remember that very distinctly. But this is 3 home runs on 3 pitches on the road in Wrigley.
0: Yeah, I keep forgetting that it was 3 pitches too. You know,
1: yeah.
0: Like that. I mean, that's just it's the first
1: it's
0: pitch. It's just like, I mean, it's. You want to talk? It's the zone, whatever it was or whatever or how. Yeah. I don't know. It's almost as shocking as Randy Johnson killing a bird. It's almost like that mind blowing. Like I don't have any frame of reference for that. I thought like maybe the bird was reincarnated. It was a former person that was reincarnated as a bird, and they hated their life, so they tried to figure out a way to end it, and they thought, how about I try to get in the way of a Randy Johnson fastball? That way, that'll do it? Because it's just crazy. At the time, probably very few, maybe 2 people on the planet at the time, threw a ball harder than Randy Johnson on the entire planet. And that ball just happens to hit that bird at that time. It's inexplainable. Like it says, it was a suicide mission for the bird. How did it know? Anyway, three home runs in your first game on three pitches. I hate saying this, but I mean, it is the best game he'll ever have. I mean, would you take that bet right now? He never has a three home run game again in his life. You better take that bet.
1: Yeah, I put my money on the table on that one.
0: I mean, look at the, nobody has three home run games. Or, I mean, what if he does it again this week? Then that's for real. God. That's for real, Roy Hobbs, if he does something like that again. Great stuff. You know what's going well when the hours just keep coming and coming and coming. Surprise teams, we had them last year. I don't see it this year. I'm Johnny Ballgame.

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1: Any truckers listening? Where are you headed? What are you hauling? Text my boy Roadhouse, 310-840-4910. Yeah, that number you call, guys, you can text it too. And we get all the texts. Roadhouse will read them throughout the show. By the way, Roadhouse, he kept saying that the Baez kid hit three homers on three pitches. He didn't. And I didn't think he did, but Roadhouse kept saying it. Will, that's on you, brother. You're spending too much time there at the Double Deuce, you know, trying to find out who you're going to, you know, kick out of the bar next. It wasn't three pitches.
2: I thought he did.
1: Lodgie?
3: I mean, in Will's defense, it only takes three pitches to hit three home runs.
1: No, gee, no, there's no word. You're a bad lawyer, Perry Mason. That case is
2: so
1: not
2: how many
1: gonna...
2: was it? Do we know?
3: By the way, love Perry Mason. I watch it a lot more than you think, by the way. I know what you're going to say, Johnny, but yeah, that and the Andy Griffith Show, watch it a lot. Anyway, okay. First pitch, first homer was on the first pitch, so we got that out of the way, yes.
2: Okay.
3: A second homer on the full count. Third homer on a 1-0 count.
1: So, yeah. I mean, I'm not taking... There is nothing to be taken away. The fact that it wasn't just three pitches, right?
2: No.
1: It doesn't matter. I mean, that is... Yeah. I mean, it's like... I mean, even little Timmy in the hospital, you know, battling cancer, told Babe Ruth to hit him a home run. Even little Timmy in the hospital knew not to ask for three. You know, even little Timmy knows what's realistic. You know, and just to hit three bombs in your debut is just spectacular. That's why we love sports. You still see things that you just never have seen before. And let's be honest, we'll never see again. We're never going to see anybody do that again. I wanted to get back to the league. And I'm going to say this and hopefully speak it into existence. Anticipating the NFL like you are too, hell yes. Preseason week one, smell you later. Let's get closer. Fantasy drafts coming up. Full on. Let's do this. I think we're going to get a heavyweight title fight for the Super Bowl this year. I can smell it. I don't think we're going to have last season. Two teams that didn't make the playoffs the previous year. Two teams that were, you know, one wasn't discussed at all other than the fact that they were entering a rebuilding mode with a new coach in New England. And then the other was, they were good, but you weren't buying them as a serious contender with Sam Darnold in there. And the defense hadn't popped yet. Mike McDonald had some key additions that weren't on the team 2 years ago. Nicky Minwuri had one of the best safety seasons I can remember. DeMarcus Lawrence was an All-Pro. Those guys weren't on the squad a couple years ago. So they got better. But this year, I'm hoping for it. I don't think a Drake May is going to squeak in. And when I say heavyweight title fight, guys, this is like the 90s, even when Mike Tyson was in prison. Whoever you get, as long as it's this, you're going to want to pay to see it. I'm talking, what? Evander Holyfield, George Foreman, Riddick Bowe, Lennox Lewis, Mike Tyson. You know, whatever heavyweight you were getting there, you knew it was going to be a badass fight. So, I mean, in the AFC, if you get Josh Allen, Patrick Mahomes, Joe Burrow, Lamar, I mean, is there any other matinee idol guy? I mean, there's good ones. I mean, we were just talking Trevor Lawrence, sure. Justin Herbert, fine. But, I mean, Bo Nix. But the true matinee idol heavyweight title fight guys, my opinion... It's Mahomes, it's Allen, Burrow, and Lamar. Those four. If you get any of those four in the Super Bowl, one, Mahomes, wow. He's back from the ACL, and the Chiefs are back in the Super Bowl. Allen, whenever, however he gets to one, it's going to be the biggest story ever. Buffalo back to the Super Bowl for the first time since 1993. It's a massive story. Heavyweight title fight. Joe Burrow, the Bengals, finally put a defense together, finally keep him healthy, and Joe Burrow's back where he was in 21 and 22 in the AFC Championship game. Because that offense, that when they're rolling, Bengals are going to be really tough if they don't just, you know, puke on themselves. Just clean it up, and they're going to be fine. And Joe Burrow is an idle quarterback, and as is Lamar. He's a two-time MVP winner who's never played in the Super Bowl. Find me another one of those. I don't think you can. Doesn't happen. Two-time league MVP winner. That's like Steve Young, Aaron Rodgers, Mahomes, Brady Manning. When you win more than two MVPs as a quarterback, you go to Super Bowls. Lamar doesn't go. He goes to the, he's been to the conference championship game, what, once? But any one of those guys, you get the heavyweight title fight. And in the NFC, I mean, realistically, who could go to the Super Bowl and say, go into SoFi late January, whatever the case is, and beat the Rams? Even worse, go into Seattle and beat the Seahawks? The Rams don't even have fans. Love them, fine. But that's not an environment anybody hates going to. It's a preference. But the team is really good. Seattle, you guys know this. If you don't, I'll tell you. They've been the one seed four times. They've went to the Super Bowl four times. All four times they've been the one seed, they went to the Super Bowl. It's period, end of story for them. Will Dalton remembers this. His Carolina Panthers came there for the 2005 NFC Championship game. Just nothing you could do with that crowd. So who's going in there? Maybe outside of the Rams? But if the Rams or the Seahawks are in the Super Bowl, heavyweight, title fight, megaplex. If the Eagles get back, sure. Bears? I'm saying, who else can be, who can go? Could you see the Bears taking it to the Super Bowl? Could you see Kevin O'Connell and Kyler Murray Super Bowl? That means like Kevin O'Connell and Kyler Murray are going into Seattle and winning games in January? I don't know if I'm going there. We'll see. But I think in the NFC, it's not as open. And I think like my boy Wicket, I mean, thinking the Packers are like a legit Super Bowl contending team? No, they're not. I don't see it with Green Bay. And I see sometimes, we'll see. That's just I don't see anything in that division because I could see every team in that division winning that division. So it's tough to say, okay, after that fight, you're going to have a division winner. That's what, maybe 10-7, 11-6? You're not most likely getting the one seed for sure. And you're most likely not getting the two seed either, which is mega because the two seed gets you two home games. It's big time. And I don't know if the winner of the NFC North is going to be able to, unless the NFC West beats the hell out of each other too. But they did that last year. The NFC West just dominated. Look at the NFC West record. Hey, Dalton. Rabbit hole. Ask the AI guy what the NFC West's record was last year versus everybody else except them in the NFL. But for the NFC, but even if the Bears get to the Super Bowl with Ben Johnson, that's a heavyweight. I mean, the Cowboys, if it ever happens, yes, but, I mean, come on. But I don't know. I think we're going to get it. 310-840-4910. Am I wrong on this one?

0: it's not substantial enough, and they're too old. It's the unction, just like the Warriors, just like the Giants. And so these Bay Area teams are in a rebuild state, but the only thing I wanted to tell you, Johnny, was you cannot tell me two for the money with Nicholson and it's either Pacino or De Niro that's his, you know, his boss, man. That is such a great gambling movie about sports. Like, I know Bull Durham is great.
1: Is that McConaughey?
0: Yeah, it's McConaughey, and I think Pacino is his, you know, gambling addict boss. But I love that movie, man. And then Moneyball is my, like, 10 burns to fall asleep to. And I'll die about that, man. I love those movies. You can't tell me. I know that Sandlot sucks, and, you know, but, you know, those sports movies, man, they've got a purpose, and it's to get those young kids inspired and be like, man, I could be like Billy Beane.
1: Hey, Josh. Hey, Josh, I fell asleep last night to Ken Burns, Lewis, and Clark. I'm a Ken Burns fall asleep guy, too.
0: Me too, man. Hey, we're on the same page.
1: The best.
0: The same thing, and I don't want to disagree with you. It's my first time calling in. I was just like, man, there's a couple movies that and Last Dance and stuff, like some of the docs that are coming out are really good. So
1: that was
0: captivating for me. So Yeah. Anyway, I'll let you go, man. Have a great night. I appreciate you taking my call.
1: Thanks for the call. I'm not a fan of two for the money, though, guys. I think that's kind of, I'll just say it, I think it's kind of cheese balls. McConaughey and Pacino, I expected a little more from a Varsity Letterman. I don't think it's as good as it's casted, but hey, good stuff. We got Jim next on the line. Oh, yeah. I think I've talked to this dude before, Jim in Boston, and he wants to talk about Jaden Daniels. This is going to be good, guys. Jim, what's up, dude?
2: Johnny, you know, I love the fact that you jumped to the NFL, but I'll throw in with Daniels. You know, we can't be worried about guys getting their numbers retired at that age or that level. He didn't even play there for many years. I mean, you know, what are you going to start doing? Because a guy goes there for 4 years, Archie Griffin and all these guys. I mean, we'd have no numbers left. You really can't let a guy, just because he had a Heisman Trophy, I get it. It's a big deal. But, I mean, Burroughs did way better than him, first of all. So, yeah, maybe he's a possibility. But Daniels, let it go. Tell his mother to let it go. You know, that's my opinion on that. I just, you know, when you're in the NFL, I'm a Celtics fan. I hate the fact they got 52 numbers retired.
1: Dude. Red went crazy. I
2: mean, you can't just, yeah. So then, but I would like to chime in real quick on the NFL. This is going to be a great year if you really look at it. The NFC has got a lot of stacked teams. That NFC West, as you said, the NFC East is going to be challenging. The North, we don't know what's happening, but you got some good teams there. And the South will be challenging. New Orleans might challenge Tampa for the division, in my opinion.
1: The agree.
2: East is a little different. You're hoping for a power team to come from the East. That NFC AFC East is really strong. And then you got the three other quarterbacks there. And I'm not counting Drake May out yet either on our side.
1: You shouldn't. He almost won the MVP last year, and I think he's going to have a monster fantasy season with the addition of A.J. Brown. Thanks for the call there, Jim in Boston. I should put Drake May in that list, because if New England gets back, that's heavyweight, right? If Drake May does this again and the Patriots are in the damn Super Bowl again, yeah, that's heavyweight. So throw them in there, too, and I think we're going to get it. I think the Super Bowl is going to be a heavyweight title fight. It's going to be bitching. Let's go to Green Bay, getting the sports movie conversation going. Chad in Green Bay, you're up with Johnny Ballgame. What you got?
3: Johnny, how's it going? You know, well, I think we Are Marshall is probably one of my favorites. I always have a hard time with the other ones because they seem so fake. Not fake, when they're like...
1: cheesy,
3: but We Are Marshall. You can watch that with your family.
1: We Are Marshall's a really good flick, and it's inspiring, and it's an emotional kind of roller coaster. Thank you for the call, Chad. For me, most cases, sports movies, I kind of just don't want to go through

0: the whole plane crash scene. I love Boys in the Hood. It's one of my favorite movies ever, but damn it, I still can't watch the Ricky scene. I just can't do it. You know, and for me, that's what We Are Marshall is. I love it, but and it's a great, you know, well-acted, McConaughey, Anthony Mackie. I've seen the movie a couple times, and it's inspiring and heartwarming at the end, but it's a lot of times you go to a sports movie, like I want to see Major League, right? I want to see what you want me to take him out of here and kick the blank out of him. You know, I want to see that. And by the way, a movie that never gets mentioned enough with the romance of baseball and sports movies is A League of Their Own. Tom Hanks, Jimmy Dugan steals every scene he's in. I mean, that is an A-level sports and baseball movie, and we always forget it. I don't know if it's because it's women. I don't know. It's a good period piece taking place during World War II. I'm a history geek. Like, I fall asleep to Ken Burns documentaries basically every night. I've interviewed Ken Burns on a show that I do on my other job. And that was an interview that I was prepping for days. I love Ken Burns. Anyway, we're not here nor there. Let's get back to Big D. Dallas. How about them Cowboys? Myron, you're next up. What you got?
1: Johnny Ballgame, how you doing this morning, brother?
0: Excellent, Myron. What are you doing for work these days, Myron?
1: Well, I'm out here Ubering on the weekend, and that's what I'm doing currently right now. And I've been tuning in to you, and I'm going to have to put it on record. The Cowboys, you're underestimating us, Johnny. Whole new revamped defense, top five offense. Jerry wants a Super Bowl. Jerry's going to get a Super Bowl. So I don't know if it's going to be this year, but I know in the next 3 years we'll have it. But I feel like you're kind of underestimating us when you're ranking the powerhouses of the NFL, especially the NFC. Especially if I think Jerry's going to do what he does and get Max Crosby there at the trading deadline, we're going to be in contention, buddy.
0: You know, the hypothetical, Myron, I mean, sure. If you get a Max Crosby at the trade deadline, fantastic. Let's see what's going on with the Raiders first before we just put Max Crosby on the Cowboys. Look, you know what? I have so much to say on this. I love talking to Cowboy fan. I don't get it. I mean, if the restaurant is giving you a crappy meal, why do you just keep going back and going back and going back and going back to it? Like, God. You guys, let's take a quick one. Myron in Dallas, huh? You're up. I'm going to share my thoughts next. Download the Westwood One app.
2: There's still two QB battles ongoing. In Cleveland, it's Deshaun Watson or Shedeur Sanders. And Atlanta's between Tua Tagovailoa or Michael Penix Jr. When the starter's named, we'll let you know. Westwood One Sports.
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0: 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All right, Dallas. I got a little something for Myron here in a second, but Peyton, let's just say stay in Big D. Why don't you bring Tony onto the show? He's holding also in Dallas. Tony, you're live on Westwood One right now. What you got, bud?
1: Hey, ball game. I always love the show. I love when you got Dalton on there. I'm waiting for you to say what's going on, meat hole.
0: Thanks, brother. Thanks.
1: I love all these baseball movies. I actually watch Sandlot 7 days a week and twice on Sunday. But I also really like the movie For the Love of the Game, seeing it from kind of the inside of the pitcher's head. I know there's all the mushy, lovey-dovey stuff, but you know I like it when the pitcher's saying, you know, clear the mechanisms. Got to kind of refocus. And your take on the NFC, I'm with you. I think the NFC West is just going to be, yeah, they might beat up on each other, but come playoff time, they're just going to be dominant. And I don't see a whole, you know, in baseball, I don't see a whole lot coming out of the American League outside of one division. So I'm kind of tying the NFC in football closely related to the American League in baseball. Appreciate you taking my call.
0: Anytime, man. Tony in Dallas. Keep listening. Keep calling. And For Love of the Game is really good. I agree. And I love the fact, spoiler alert, you know, the game he pitches. And you know what? I love, is it J.K., what's his name? The manager? He's an Oscar winner. Actually, that's not Progressive. That guy. He plays the manager. And just even the mound scenes felt so authentic. John C. Reilly looks like he doesn't look like an athlete, the scenes where he's running, but his role as the catcher, Gus, I think is outstanding too. I really enjoy For Love of the Game. Does it kind of drag on a little bit with the love? I guess, but that's rewatchable for me 100 times. I think that's a good one. Kevin Costner, guys, I mean, he's the king of the sports movie. Carson in Green Bay, next up with Johnny Ballgame on Westwood One. Carson, what do you know? What do you say?
2: What's up, man? This is a first-time caller, and I just want to talk about old Marvin. Is his name Marvin from Dallas?
0: Myron.
2: Marin. What is he talking about? Come on, let's be honest. Dallas ain't winning nothing. You got a couple retread Packers. You got Rashawn Gary. You got a defensive lineman. We took Parsons. You ain't going nowhere, man. You got nothing. You're not going to no Super Bowl. It's over. You lost McCarthy. Dak was his best when McCarthy was his first year there, and then he's been nothing. He's
0: with Kellen.
2: Downhill.
0: Yep, with Kellen, too. Yeah, with Kellen Moore as the OC and quarterback coach. Thanks for the call, Carson in Green Bay. And, yeah, and it's Myron. That was the name correction. I'm not buying it either. I'm not. Look, Mike McCarthy went 12-5 three straight years. You know how tough that is in this league? He won one playoff game out of those 3 years. And you know what? I like those teams a hell of a lot better than I like this Cowboy team. There's too many what-ifs. Oh, they did this, and they fixed all these glaring issues with the defense. You better have, because you gave up 511 points last year, more than the Bengals, bro. That's embarrassing, that defense. Embarrassing. Like, you can't just fix that from 32 to 24, which is a nice jump. But that's not going to get you beating the Rams or the Seahawks or the Niners in January. Jerry Jones wants a Super Bowl. That's what Myron said. Yeah, so? Of course, he wanted one when he fired a guy who just won him two in a row. Yeah. The GM, Jerry Jones. Owner, he's done cool things, sure. The GM, that's what's gotten in the way of Jerry the owner. And why is it? Like the big reason for being on the Cowboys is Brian Schottenheimer. I'm just not seeing it. And he feels like a great coach, a good dude. In this landscape right now, there are better teams for me. There are tougher defenses that he's going to be able to execute enough on to win a big playoff game level type of thing. Jerry never finds the Goodwill Hunting, Mike McDonald solving math problems in the hallway of MIT. Jerry never does that. And I don't know why. Because he's had brilliant young coaches. Sean Payton and Kellen Moore, potentially. And those guys have left. Jerry Jones, the GM, when he fires Jimmy, he hires Barry Switzer. Got the one title in, what was it, 4 years coaching, though? That he underachieved. You can't say Barry Switzer didn't underachieve when he had the best roster in the league. Hell yes, he did. Chan Gailey, Dave Campo, Bill Parcells, great hire. I agree. I'm not being sarcastic. You know how many playoff games Bill Parcells won as head coach of the Cowboys, Roadhouse?
3: No.
0: None. He lost to your
3: None.
0: Panthers,
3: Zip.
0: Jake Delhomme, and he lost to my Seahawks on the Tony Romo fumbling the hold game. So Parcells was a nice hire. It did nothing. Then you go Uncle Wade Phillips. Then you go Jason Garrett, Mike McCarthy, and now Shoddy. Since Barry Switzer left, the Cowboys are 4-12 in the playoffs. He doesn't find the Mike McDonalds, Jerry Jones. He doesn't hire the McVay, the young, innovative, smart. He hires, in most cases, like you just heard me say, he hires like the longtime assistant manager. That's who he hires. Paul Brown in Cincinnati had Bill Tiger Johnson, old school, tough guy, World War II vet, probably Bill Johnson. And then he had Bill Walsh. And he didn't like Walsh's ego, his ego. So he hired Tiger Bill Johnson. The Bengals went away. Bill Walsh left and became maybe the greatest mind NFL offensive coaching and just how to conduct a practice, how to lay the groundwork foundation for building a program. Bill Walsh. That's what Jerry Jones does. He hires the longtime assistant manager guy, Wade Phillips, Shoddy. Brian Schottenheimer's been a coach forever, since he was probably in his early 20s because of his dad. Good for him. He's paid his dues, no question. But he's not known as one of these young, innovative. No, he was an offensive coordinator for Rex Ryan in the Jets 16 years ago. Jerry Jones, the longtime assistant manager, kind of, or it's the guy wanting another shot. Mike McCarthy, Wade Phillips, whatever. Want another shot. That's who Jerry hires. And I mean, the youngest coach he's ever hired was Jason Garrett. That was his homegrown guy, and that's fine. He won a lot of games there, nothing of significance, but Jason Garrett was fine. Barry Switzer, 57. Bill Parcells, 62. Wade Phillips, 60. Mike McCarthy, 57. Dave Campo, 53. Shan Gailey, 46, Jason Garrett, 44, and the current coach, Brian Schottenheimer, is 52. That's not young, that's not innovative, That's not relating to whatever the players relate to culture-wise. It's not. Now Dak's almost old. You're hoping Javonta Williams holds up again. Maybe he will. You love the receivers. I love the tight end. I think Dak Prescott might throw for 5,000 yards this year. I think he might join that club, and good for him. They're going to need it. And you can't not like, and I will give you this, Myron, you can't not like what they did on defense in the offseason. Would you rather have a few guys back, potentially, maybe, looking back on some trades, fine. But you have to like the fact that you brought in, what, was it Gary, Winters, OG? I mean, you really shored up that front. Kenny Clark is a fine player. Quinnen Williams is a Pro Bowler. I like it. And then if you have a really good front four, you should be good defensively in this league. And I like, I don't know if it, and it's pretty damn good. I can't wait to see Caleb Downs play. Does Caleb Downs have a better rookie year than, like, Nick Emanwori last year in Seattle? If he does, then holy smokes. Mike McDonald says that dude's, like, the most important player on his defense, Nick Emanwori. Crazy. But if Caleb Downs is close to that level, hell yeah, that'll help. But it feels like there's a lot bigger fish to fry here, and to sit just every year trusting Jerry Jones. You can really, Cowboy fan, you can close your eyes and you can picture Brian Schottenheimer holding the Lombardi with silver and blue confetti coming down. By the way, if the Cowboys, when or if they ever do win a Super Bowl, you know how big a deal that's going to be, Roadhouse? Because it's been, I mean, there's like multiple generations now of Cowboy fans who really don't remember when they were great. They remember when they were good, but they don't remember great Cowboy teams like you, for example. You don't remember the triplets much, if anything, do you?
3: No, I don't. Now, how do you think it would compare to maybe what the Knicks just did? And how big that was? Like, I assume it would
0: Cowboys
3: be bigger than
0: that. Cowboys are way. Cowboys are times 100 on what the Knicks just did. What the Knicks
3: That's
0: just did
3: something.
0: Was cool. Because the Cowboys are global. The Knicks aren't. Yeah. The Knicks don't have a global fan base. I could go to basically any high school in America tomorrow and walk around and probably find some dude, some poor old son of a gun out there wearing something Cowboys. And there's a good chance he's not even a fan of the team. He's just wearing a cowboy hat.
3: He's just got it. He's like, just got the stuff.
0: He's just, whatever.
3: Got the gear.
0: Whatever. Like, that's how big it will be. Because the Cowboys, there are fans everywhere. The Knicks don't pack that punch. And the Knicks don't have the history that the Cowboys have. With the Landry era and then Jimmy and then just the show that Jerry is. And I'm not saying they've been a bad franchise, but they haven't been that good. I mean, I've been to a conference championship game since the 95 season. It's totally embarrassing. And especially when you can say you've had the same exact GM every one of those years. Find any other franchise in the league that would have that results, yet keep the same GM for 3.5 decades. It wouldn't. And that's why I always like win the battle with Cowboy fan. You guys are everywhere. I had a show in Oregon. I dealt with Cowboy fans. Shows in Washington, Idaho, Cowboy fans everywhere. And you guys are the easiest. So easy to go back and forth with you because the proof's just in the pudding. You just got nothing. You're sitting there with a butter knife and we're in a machete fight. I mean, even when you're good, like, yeah, you Zeke Elliott turns into a center and hikes a ball. I still got to ask Kellen what the hell that was. I mean, that's that. You go 12-5, three straight years. You win one playoff game after that. The other two, you're losing home games, yo. I'm Again, this is data. Just look it up. The Packers come in there 48-32, I think it was. It was a 9-8 Green Bay team. Just a fart knocker farting around in the wild card round. Green Bay, Mike Wickett, thinks they're good. No, they get to play the Cowboys in the playoffs. That's what happened that game. No, that Green Bay team did get hot. They should have beat the Niners the following week. But yeah. Yeah, even when you're good, you're losing home games. You're letting Kyle Shanahan come in there. No, that was in Levi's. They smoked your ass. Anyway, Cowboy fan, it's like not even fun anymore. I'm almost at the point where I want Cowboy fan Cowboys to be good again. Because it might be a fun story to tell. Because I'm tired of telling this one. You had the best coach and the best talent evaluator in the sport. And he won you two straight Super Bowls and you fired him because he didn't, whatever it was, and fine. But they did not recover from that. Well, they got a ring with Switzer. Yeah, but they got 1 in 4 years with the best team in the league. And if you guys are old enough to remember those Cowboy teams in the league back then, the Cowboys were far and away. That was one of the most talented teams I've ever seen built. Aren't you excited for football season, dude? Huh. I'm building a new office in my house. I got a 100-inch TV mounted on a wall. And then I have a 66-inch TV mounted on the same wall right below the 100-inch. Talking, you know, Sunday ticket, 4 games on the 100, 4 games on the 66. Do it for college, too. Awesome. Let's get to Boston. Casper in Boston. What's up, Ghost? What you got?
4: How you doing, Johnny? Johnny,
0: excellent.
4: You make a great defense lawyer in court. Very passionate. Regarding the Cowboys, they were a great franchise. It's a shame, really, what's happened. And I just wanted to try to bring up some names of some, I don't mean rock star quarterbacks, but historic quarterbacks when they were the stars. Now, with the internet and everything else, every player thinks they can be a celebrity. But there were some incredible quarterbacks who essentially were the stars way back. For example, Kenny Stabler, the Riverboat Gambler, and we could go on. And Sonny Jurgensen from the Philadelphia Eagles, and there's more of them. You're great, and you're very passionate, and I'm glad this is the first time I've ever heard you, and I'll listen to you again. With that said, I'll
0: thank
4: let you.
0: You.
4: Go.
0: Sunday nights, man. Casper in Boston's what we do here. Been on the gig here with Westwood One in January. I do my other job. Weekdays, afternoon, drive time, I'm on KTIK in Boise. Got a team there, me, my partner, and we do a good show. And then I do this on Sunday nights. When the new Westwood One was opening, they were taking, applications saying we want weekend and weekday guys. I applied. I didn't think I'd have a chance in hell coming from Boise, Idaho, but I had I'll be honest. Hey, Roadhouse. When I had my interview for this gig, hit that so far out of the park, that ball hasn't even landed yet. I felt like, and then sure enough, a couple weeks later, Bruce Gilbert, Armin Williams, shout out, give me the call and say, you have the last shift. They didn't say that, but you're the Sunday night guy. And I was like, dude, that's right after the NFL games end? Hell yes. And then they teamed me up. Yes. And they teamed
3: Joshua
0: me up with you.
3: Joshua Baez style.
0: Oh, man.
3: You did.
0: Good one. 310-840-4910. Appreciate the love. Appreciate you guys tuning in. Tell your friends. And, yeah, I'm almost ready for the Cowboys to kick ass again. Be cool. Like, now it's just the same story. Westwood One. Download the Westwood One Sports app.
5: 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The Seahawks-Patriots Wednesday night opener is less than a month away.
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1: Now think of it like this. Brian Schottenheimer was a rookie head coach last year in Dallas, and it wasn't the best, certainly. It wasn't the worst. It was a 7-9-1. Kind of a weird year there. They had a great offense, and the defense, like I said, it gave up over 500 points. That's a historically putrid performance. Anytime a defense, look it up, how often it happens, scoring, giving up over 500 points. It's rare. Kind of surprising they won seven games with a defense that bad. Hey, Will Dalton, Roadhouse, I asked you earlier, because it felt like off the top of my head, and I don't have the number in front of me, but it felt like any time an NFC West team last year, San Francisco, LA, Seattle, went outside of the division, it felt like it just took on all comers and just kind of smoked them. I don't know where the Cardinals fit in because they weren't good, but you said you had the data there?
2: Yeah. So as a division, they went 29-15, and that number would have been better, but the Cardinals went 3-8 outside of the division. So they brought them down a little bit.
1: So it would be 26-8 if you take away the Cardinals from that. You said they were 3 and whatever. So
2: 3-8.
1: That's a. So those other teams, yeah, were winning 75% of their games outside of the division. I mean, that's impressive. I mean, like, for example, the Seahawks last year played a good cross division, I thought. The Houston Texans, playoff team, smoked them. Jacksonville Jaguars, playoff team, damn near killed them. You know, they got lucky with the Colts because they faced Philip Rivers there. But yeah, they were able to handle that division. But look, for example, Brian Schottenheimer was a rookie head coach last year. So was Ben Johnson. Why doesn't Jerry ever hire the Ben Johnson? He never does. Brian Schottenheimer is not the Ben Johnson. He's a lifetime assistant. He's been an OC since like the early 2010s, maybe even earlier. He's not the Ben Johnson. It's not the McVay. It's not the McDonald. Some dude on the prefaces. Just solving map problems. Goodwill Hunting style. No, Jerry either hires from within, Dave Campo, Jason Garrett, or he needs like someone who's done it before. Mike McCarthy, right? Bill Parcells, Wade Phillips. I mean, just looking at kind of those, I mean, Barry Switzer was the only complete total outside the box hire there. And like I said, that underachieved. They did get the ring, though. Credit. If they wouldn't, it would have been the worst thing ever for Jerry. If he wouldn't have had at least one ring without Jimmy, oh, at least he does. So excited for the stinking NFL season here. Johnny Ball game on. Westwood One. If you're in management, you can't be short-sighted. You can't be reckless. Is that what we're going to see again?

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1: Happy morning to you. Westwood One Folk 310-804-0410. All night and into the morning, he's Roadhouse Dalton producing and Peyton Lodge, son of Roger. Blind date fans running our board. Part of the reason I love the NFL and just the current state of the NFL, because it's been better. You know, I mean, for fans' perspectives, when you saw the heavier hits and whatnot, probably more fan-friendly. But the quarterback play, just the dissection, the operation, like the science and the technicalities that go into it. I just love watching it and talking to people who've coached it or played it. It's like my mission in life, you know, just I love talking, you know, quarterbacking, and there you have your favorites that you just love to watch. And I love watching Jackson Dart. I love it. His style, his persona, his ability, his toughness. I mean, he looks the part. Like, it's just, he's a badass. I mean, he throws off balance so often, but it works. You know, and the way he uses his mobility, turns himself into a running back, he'll lower his shoulder. It's not smart. He does it. I really like watching him play. But, I mean, preseason, week one, quarter one, unblocked player, which happens. Screws fall out all the time. The world is an imperfect place. You're going to have unblocked defenders. Folding them up, first quarter, into the medical tent again. And he's like, what did he say? I'm puzzled why I'm going in the medical tent all this much? Well, you led the league in one thing last year. Trips to the medical tent, 5, and you only started 12 games. Jackson Dart is reckless, and he's short-sighted. And I hope it fixed. I hope it gets fixed. Because if it doesn't, Jackson Dart is going to go down as one of those dudes. Every era has him. Yeah, but he was always hurt. You know, we have though. He's always hurt. Good when he played. Couldn't rely on him. He was reckless. If you're in management and act reckless, you're not going to be in management very long. Short-sighted. When you're in management, you need the long-term solution. You need the full picture. You're zooming out, not in. And Jackson Dart, like a lot of these quarterbacks, like he runs the ball in it's a reckless way, and that gets you hurt. It's just not going to last long playing quarterback the way he does. And the short-sighted, I mean, he'll fight his ass off for 1 foot, even knowing that 1 foot you're fighting for might end the whole thing because you might get hurt. Because in this league now, holy shnikes, man, so big, so fast, so strong. They wear less padding now than they ever have. It hurts. And that's why quarterbacks just don't hold up, especially the ones that play recklessly. This feels like a total Big Apple buzzkill coming. And it's not the medical tent guy's fault, Jackson Dart. No, it's of several things. It's not the medical tent. First, it's just you hold on to the ball too long. And the analytics of PFF support that. Over 2.8 seconds to hold on to the football, that's super high. Anything over 2.8, he's 3.08. He got sacked 35 times on 414 dropbacks. For example, Dan Marino had a year of 700 dropbacks. He got sacked 6 times. He got rid of the ball. So the number one thing a quarterback coach, those, you know, go to a practice, get rid of the ball, get the ball out, get the ball out, get the ball out. He doesn't. It's fun to watch, though, man. Kidding me? He'll wait the extra second if he thinks the play can be bigger. He won't check down, or he'll get uncomfortable. He doesn't do a lot of midfield operation. Look at that. Jackson Dart doesn't go across the middle a lot. Maybe that'll change this year. So a lot of times he'll check down, he'll wait and then check down, or he'll just wait to run it. Because he's really good at that too. But long-term results, I don't think there's a chance here. Guys, he's in the medical tent on the first quarter of the first preseason game when that was like the sole objective of the entire offseason. He's the most important Giant in the building. It's not Spider-Man. It's the rookie quarterback, second year, who's still in the medical tent, man. Started 12 games, 5 medical tents. Missed 2 games with a concussion. Week 11 and 12? I mean, those are important weeks, certainly for fantasy owners. That's part of the reason he holds onto the ball too long. Guys, it's not just about sacks. It's about getting hit. And when you hold onto the ball, it's simple. You hold onto the ball a little longer, you give the defensive player that much more room to potentially be able to hit your ass and not get flagged for it. They love it. They keep stats of it now. Hurries, hits, knockdowns. Yeah. For real. Like, and he gets way too much of that. I don't know if this, I mean, I don't, like, first off, it's, he's cool as hell. And I'm not denying it. He's bitching. He's good looking. He's got the hair. He's got the chain. Now you have middle school kids, quarterbacks wanting to wear a chain because it is cool. He's got the hot, sexy girlfriend. He's got the New York City. He's everywhere. He's cool as hell. I love it. But in some respects, Jackson Dart, if this is going to last, he needs to cut the Johnny Utah crap. Because that's what I see. I see Johnny Utah. I love Johnny Utah. Kidding me? One of the great characters ever. But there's a reason Johnny Utah was an FBI agent. He was reckless. And he busted his knee up in the Rose Bowl. Number 9, man. But he is, right? Jackson Dart has this Johnny Utah in him. The hair, the looks. He even, you know, the what he says to the media after about, hey, I don't know why they keep putting me in the media in the medical tent. I mean, what did he say last year? And I quote, "I'm going to keep playing aggressively. If I turn into a complete pocket passer, that's just not how I want to play. We're not playing soccer out there." Close quote. So he's colorful, too. He's the cool guy. He's sitting in the back of the bus going to middle school. He's even got the cool name now. Jackson. It's everything. But the Johnny Utah stuff isn't going to work in this league. RG3, say hello to Holodi Nada. RG3 was better than Jackson Dart early on in his career. He won Rookie of the Year. He ran like for 800 yards, won a division, had them chanting his name in our nation's capital, hosting a playoff game. 2012, RG3, RG3. He was reckless. And it all started with the hit that Holodi Nada had on him a few weeks earlier. That was nasty. He could have slid. He should have slid. It was short-sighted. He was fighting for that yard when, Okay, I mean, this is a marathon here, not a sprint, dude. And RG3 really never recovered. He was a guy, well, if he was always hurt. RG3's a guy, well, if he wouldn't have got hurt. Feels like, I mean, Jackson Dart trending in that direction. I don't know if there's another direction to trend him in. I'm not saying it's going to happen, but I'd be worried. It's the same stuff. And, I mean, you could say he's not

0: said this earlier, but Rick Neuheisel, the longtime coach, he was the football coordinator, football director of that film. Go and look in the credits, you'll see him. And his job was to design and choreograph that beach football scene. And he said Keanu Reeves told him he had never thrown a football before. Rick Neuheisel was a college quarterback, played in the USFL, all that. And he taught Keanu Reeves how to throw a football for that role. Pretty good stuff, man. As idiotic and nerdy as this is, one day I was watching Point Break and I saw on the credits football coordinator Rick Neuheisel. And then I got into this business and I was waiting, Dalton, 25 years to ask Rick Neuheisel the question, explain why you're in the credits of like my favorite movie ever, Point Break. And then he said, you know, I don't think he'd been asked that question before, obviously, as nerdy as that is. And he had a great answer. But yeah, Johnny Utah, Point Break, great movie. But I see a lot of that in Jackson Dart, man. It's just reckless. The manager can't take the most sick days. Business isn't going to go anywhere. The manager has to be there. The manager has to come in sick. The manager take days off when somebody dies or when the manager physically can't be there. The manager can't take the most sick days. And in football, if you play reckless and you're one of those quarterbacks, like my favorite of these types of quarterbacks ever, because you're always hurt. Jackson Dart is like almost a spitting image of Jim McMahon. Cool as hell. Jim McMahon was probably the coolest quarterback ever. Endorsements, he had more than Elway, Marino, Montana. Marino was doing isotoner gloves, man. Montana was doing, what, Diet Pepsi with Marino. Nope, Jim McMahon had everything. He was the punky QB. He was bitchin'. He was a rebel. Didn't give a rip. He wrote cool things on headbands. Shout out to Taco Bell. Like, Jim McMahon was the coolest dude ever. But he played recklessly. And Bears fans or fans of that era, you knew it. Jim McMahon was hurt all the time. It was Steve Fuller. It was Mike Tomczak. It was Doug Flutie. It was Jim Harbaugh. And McMahon was always hurt. Jim McMahon has, I think, the 11th best winning percentage of any quarterback ever. He has a higher winning percentage than Steve Young. And Steve Young won a ton of games. But he did have that stint in Tampa Bay, Steve Young. Jim McMahon is 67-30 as a starter. He was in this league. It's like 10th all time. But he couldn't stay healthy. He played with reckless abandon. He was a badass. He was the cool guy. Great. Headbutting people. Some of it was dirty crap. The Packer play there, if you remember that, where some dude just picked his ass up and body slammed him. One of the worst, dirtiest plays I've ever seen. But Jackson Dart, he's got the headband. He's the chain. He's cool as hell. He's dating hot-ass women. He's in a big-ass city. And he doesn't get the memo. Like, you can't be reckless. You're in the medical tent in the first quarter? That's almost as pathetic as Joe Burrow getting sacked on the first possession of preseason. Oh, what coach got their ass chewed more? The Bengal offensive line coach? Huh? That's a pretty big ass chewing, I'm sure. Or the giant offensive lineman who gave up the sack. A lot there. 310-840-4910. I love watching him play. One of my favorite quarterbacks to watch. I just love how he operates. Jackson Dart's fun. But I don't know how much we're going to see of him, dude. Johnny Ballgame, Westwood One. Download the Westwood One Sports app.
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0: That introduction in this track, Deep Cover, Dre Snoop, very, very underrated bumper track, playing them all morning here on Westwood One. I didn't get like any college football in this show. That's kind of crazy, Roadhouse. I don't think we've ever had a show since January when I started this gig where we really have done nothing of college football outside of Lane Kiffin letting a dude wear a jersey.
1: It just goes to show, man, the NFL is king. Even if it's just week one of the preseason, like we're just hungry for it, you know?
0: Oh, I love it. Yeah, the best stories. You know, it's funny. Sometimes you'll want to do something professionally for one reason, and then when you get in that profession, you find out you're in the business for other reasons. And that's kind of where I am with like storytelling and where I've kind of went in my sports radio career, starting from here and then adding stuff to my game and trying to do this or that. And the NFL just allows for the greatest storytelling in sports, in my opinion, and beyond. But I did want to touch on a little something for college football, because it feels like the buzz in Boulder is completely gone. Like, anytime Dion and the Buffs are in whatever the news, it's negative. It's something, you know, he's not allowing this or some player. It's never good. And it's just kind of crazy to think. I mean, Boulder owned college football 3 years ago. College game day, couldn't get there enough. Big noon kickoff was there. The weekends when college game day wasn't. I mean, everybody was in Boulder. You had celebrities on the sidelines showing up. Like, you saw the power of Prime. Full on. You saw it. But at that level, at least I think the evidence is there for us. At some point, you need to win, man. And the glitz and the glamour, cool. And the cool factor is huge. There's no sport in America where being cooler gets you more than college football. I always say this, is college football, it's not even about being good. It's about being cool. That's where the players want to go. Be the cool team. And Dion, you thought, was going to be able to attract that. He had a Heisman winner. There's no buzz in Boulder, and there shouldn't be. Look, it's okay, and it's okay to be like, say, what Dion's doing to the media, calling, you know, what an a-hole or whatever he's being. So you can do that when you win. Like, Nick Saban can completely get away with that. When it's Dion, it just turns into, at least now, it's turning into negative press. And it's turning into, like, I mean, do we talk about, like, who's going to win more games this year, Dion or Belichick? And neither is going to be many. It's, like, embarrassing. But when you're 16-21 after 3 years, one bowl game appearance, a loss in the Alamo Bowl, you've been ranked once at the final AP poll where you came in 25th. I'm guessing that had a little to do with your reputation and the fact that you had a Heisman winner too. But outside of that year, I mean, Dion was 4-8. His first year in Boulder, and last year he was 3-9. It was bad in Boulder. And now he's not really, I mean, who cares? The media is not going to be able to cover a team that's not going to be able to win a lot of games. It's just that buzz in Boulder, like, it was so cool a few years ago. And it felt like, and I was so wrong on this, I thought Prime was going to hit mega, because I thought he'd just get better players than everybody because the power of Dion, and that is massive. But I don't know whether it's changing coordinators every year, which he does, Brennan Marion is running the offense now. He's that go-go offense. We'll see. 45 transfer portal players coming in. Former five-star at quarterback, Julian Lewis. Like, Dion, you even got the guy that's his middle name is ESPN. You see that, Roadhouse?
1: I did.
0: Gideon Espen Lampron, whatever is pronounce his name correctly. But yeah, like, okay, there's no excuse on this. Well, Colorado needs to do this. They're not there yet. What are you talking about? Thursday, September 3rd. They're up early on a Thursday night against that Ramblin' Wreck. We'll see who wins that game. But, I mean, if it's another 4-8, 3-9, are you getting the ROI? I mean, what attention is there to give? It's just, this is a big year, I think. And in college football, when like it was fun when Colorado was kind of turning into this, almost kind of like this team with all this, kind of like the U back in the day. A lot of swagger. They were cool. People were buying their gear. They were awesome, man. Like 100%, they were in your face. And that was working for college football. But you can't be 3-9. It doesn't work then, or 4-8. So it feels like you got the quarterback. We'll see if you brought in the right players last year. I guess you didn't. Didn't you have like Marshall Faulk, Warren Sapp on that coaching staff too? You know, I don't even know anymore. It's like, that's why like the buzz in Boulder is gone. And I mean, North Carolina, that's way worse. And that's saying something. Like the, and you're in there, Roadhouse.
1: That's right, my backyard, Johnny Ballgame.
0: I mean, what are like, I mean, Carolina people at the coffee shop when they're talking Tar Heel football, are they kind of like chuckling at how embarrassing it is?
1: Yeah. I mean, there's a lot of Carolina people that they're over it. They're ready for it to be done, which is crazy. Gosh. Because this is Bill Belichick we're talking about, but. It's been that bad. Like, the majority of everything that's happened in the last 18 months that people are talking about has been off the football field.
0: I mean, Adam Vinatieri, mm-hmm. Very entertaining, I might add, takes time. He wrote that joke. You know he yep. did. He took time in collaborating his Hall of Fame speech. The most important 12 minutes of his life, essentially, with outside of playing an actual game. Summing up his career, going into Canton. Adam Vinatieri takes time out of his speech to rip on Belichick and his girlfriend. It's a punchline. Not only the fact that Bill Belichick should have been in that Hall of Fame class, but wasn't. I mean, Bill Belichick's a Hall of Famer before Adam Vinatieri any stinking day. I know it's different levels, different process, different ways you get in versus players and coaches and whatnot. But, I mean, he takes it. I mean, even Vinatieri's taking shots at him. It's really bad. And I don't know if the coaching will help. And you never know with college football anymore. Nobody knows anybody's roster. They don't know what they're doing. There's no preseason. We're all going into this thing more blind than we've ever been, Roadhouse.
1: Do you know how bad it is over here? Like, you've got people. Like, we're not even in the year yet. And by the way, the first college football game we all see on our TV yep. this year is going to be UNC and TCU over in Dublin. And so we're not even at the games yet, and you've already got people out this way talking about how can they just wash their hands of this entire situation. Like, he signed a 3-year deal. We're going into year two, hadn't played any games yet, and they're already talking about how can we just be done with it.
0: I mean, that was not going to be on my prediction card. That it would just crash. I mean, maybe it's, and the thing is like it's crashing and burning on the field, but it's almost worse off the field.
1: It is
0: worse. And this is a guy in Bill Belichick. He never let this happen in the NFL. That's true. He never would have stood for this. Like, no. What changed in his whatever changed? Bill Belichick, even if he did have the girlfriend like this in that league, he wouldn't have went public with it. He was working. He was in the building, man. He's Bill Belichick. It's just like how he was okay with that going public. My God, she must have a... Oh, whoa! It must be that good. But because, I mean, like, this is not Belichickian. He would never fall for a girl in their 20s that would take him away and become, at the very least, a distraction. Like, at the very least. He's got probably players on the team. They joke about it. Assistant coaches probably look like, wait, what is she doing on the sidelines? Why is she running this? What is, I mean, this is Bill Belichick here. You would think he like rules with an iron fist. Like he doesn't like there are certain coaches way back in the day, and I can't remember the name. I'd have to look it up, but there was a coach that like wouldn't allow women trainers or water personnel or whatever at practice because he didn't want the players looking at girls on the practice field. Like you go to a practice field, I'll be at a practice tomorrow. Like there's men and women everywhere. Of course there should be, but there were old school coaches like that. It's kind of like one of those things potentially with, it doesn't seem like Bill Belichick of all people would have this type of ending in that type of situation. I don't know.
1: And now, in the last couple of weeks leading up to the start of the season, you've got the GM, his guy, Michael Lombardi, he's been put on administrative leave because of an HR issue in the front office.
0: Easy guess what that is, too.
1: And now, his son, Steve Belichick, the defensive coordinator, he's on medical leave, and that's indefinitely. Their defensive coordinator. So it's a mess.
0: And that's serious, too. And, I mean, Bill Belichick has that on his plate, his son on medical leave. And then it's just, I don't know. Maybe he really pays zero attention to anything on social media, so he really doesn't see it. I mean, you think there's a coach on that staff or a player in that building that's going to go up to Bill and be like, I saw that video of you in your underwear on that girl's porch that morning getting the paper or whatever the hell it was doing. You're not going to go up to Bill, I would think, and say that to him. But I don't know, man. It's a horrible ending there for Bill. Like, and I laughed at the Vinatieri shot, but man, that was cold, dude. I mean, yeah, it was fun and this, but man, like Vinatieri planned that. Like that was in there. I'm going to take a shot at Bill. Why? I mean, but he did. And it's a Dion and Boulder coming off a 3-9. What's going to happen? Are they going to matter anymore? And then Bill in North Carolina, it's like, dude, just lay low. No news is good news with the Tar Heels. Be one of these kind of silent, kind of, you know, whatever, quiet, silent, but deadly teams that just kind of sneaks up on people, maybe has a decent 7-5, 8-4, maybe a 6-6, win a bowl game type of season. I don't know. 310-840-4910. Appreciate everybody on Westwood One. Let's get to Chicago. Brandon, if you're still holding, appreciate you. You're live on Westwood One Radio. Brandon in Chicago. What do you know? What do you say?
2: What's up? Thanks for taking my call tonight, fellas.
0: Thanks, brother.
2: So, when you were talking about Jackson Dart, it got me thinking of a movie that actually got me emotional for a movie early in my life, and that was a Top Gun, you know, when Iceman goes to Maverick and he's like, you're everyone's problem. That's because every time you go up in the air, you're unsafe. I don't like you because you're dangerous. And then, you know, Maverick's like, that's right, Iceman, I am dangerous. But that led to Goose eventually dying in a plane crash. So I don't know what way this is going to go for Jackson Dart. But I don't want to start any conspiracy theories, but, you brought up McMahon, Jackson Dart actually went to the same high school as Jim McMahon.
0: Zach Wilson, too.
2: In Utah. But I actually had one more question for you. I actually think that the Dolphins are going to be a sleeper team this year, man. You know, they were in a lot of games last year, and Tua messed it up with interceptions. And, you know, they drafted Proctor. I think they're going to be heavily involved in the run game with Achan. And then they got some tight ends that I think can be above average in Dulcich, and they drafted an Ohio State tight end. And they got some rookie wide receivers, and, you know, they actually signed a bunch of guys, you know, off the waiver wire, undrafted rookies. So, I mean,
0: they had to.
2: Looking for talent.
0: Brandon, they had to. Thank you for the call, Brandon in Chicago. The Miami situation is one of the worst I've ever seen in my life of studying nerdy salary caps, ever. Miami's most expensive player makes $11 million this year off their cap. That's it. Most teams have six or seven guys making more than that. Well, why aren't they paying anybody? Well, this is Miami. This year, dead money. This is money they can't spend on anybody else. $55 million, Tua. $28 million, Tyreek. $23 million, Jalen Waddle. $20 million, Jalen Ramsey. $12 million, Minka. $11 million, Chubb. $11 million, Armstead. I am not in on Miami. This is one of the most desperate, broke-ass rosters I've ever seen. And you can't say that's a good thing. Oh, they got all these undrafted rookie free agents. No, yes, I know. Because they can't afford real players right now. Because they got dead cap out of their what? I want Miami to be good so bad. When I was growing up, Miami mattered, man. And they weren't even winning Super Bowls. But they had Marino. They were cool. They were sexy. If they were on, you were watching. And if Daniel Constantine Marino had a good game, they were probably going to win. I want that again. I want Miami to get the Joe Burrow can't miss number one quarterback. Wherever he goes, that team's going to be good. I want Miami to get that. And I think this is the year. The Cardinals might lose more games, but gosh, I'm not in on Miami. And your Top Gun reference, brilliant. Brilliant. And it's funny, the older I get, the more I trust Iceman over Maverick. It's funny how movies do that. Download the Westwood One Sports app.
3: Still two QB battles ongoing. In Cleveland, it's Deshaun Watson or Shedeur Sanders. And Atlanta's between Tua Tagovailoa or Michael Penix Jr. When the starter's named, we'll let you know. Westwood One Sports.
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0: It's Westwood One Sports Night with Johnny Ballgame.
1: What's going on this week? Preseason week two. It's still kind of early for me to have a fantasy draft. I want to see more preseason games. A couple of those RB1 situations I got to pay attention and see what direction we're going in there. Johnny Ballgame, appreciate everybody. And 310-840-4910 if you want to get in on this. Get in on it. Yeah. I'm going to talk about this, but figured we'd go here again. And I think it might have been solved. The ridiculous sports story that was last week. Jaden Daniels. Well, if you're going to do this, then I'm going to make you do this. And oh, by the way, I think I want my Heisman back. I get two. I gave you one. I kept one. I want the other one back, which I think is policy. I know the Heisman winner gets two trophies. And it's like customary. They always do, it feels like. Give one to the school and keep one. I don't know if they have the authority to take it back from the school. And you know what? Wherever we are on this story, I'm not even surprised if that happens now, which is silly. I mean, Joe Burrow, his number has not been given away. He was the best quarterback season I've ever seen. Almost 6,000 passing yards. 60 teeters, 6 picks, completed what, 78% of his passes on probably, one of the, maybe the best college football team I've ever seen. That's different than what Jaden Daniels did. They both went there 2 years, good stuff. But isn't this over if Lane Kiffin just, or whoever, the PR department for LSU, the sports information department, whose desk this was on. You should be listening to Westwood One. This should have been an easy peasy. In college football, you all know this. There's a lot of dudes on the team, over 100. Players on offense and defense share numbers. It's been happening since the beginning of college football time, at least since I've been watching it in like the 80s. And I had asked, hey, why do two guys have the same number? Well, one plays offense, one plays defense. It's not even a problem in college football. It rarely is. It's like those old baseball people that say, oh yeah, Dalton, Roadhouse, they used to leave their gloves in the field of play when they would run into the dugout, an outfielder. And then they would just grab their glove when they would run back out there. And they said, no one ever remembered any time one of those gloves getting in the way. And it's kind of like that. Like no one really, you just know. Well, there's two number twos, there's two number sevens. And if that's your team, it's really easy, to be honest, to keep up with. LSU just should have told the attorney, the mother, the player, all three, whatever the hell. And I'll talk about this, we'll continue to talk about this throughout, whatever. But just want to say this. Just tell Jaden Daniels, we gave it away to a defensive player because your number is retired for offensive players. No offensive player will wear that number. But when defense, it doesn't apply because, Jaden Daniels. Hell, there was probably, was there a number 5 when Jaden Daniels was playing too? Did he share it? He may have. Just sell him that. I think you could have got the Daniels camp to be like, oh, okay, that makes sense. We can sell that to whoever they want to sell it to. Oh, yeah, just the offensive number 5 is retired. Defense is fine. And in college football, it's stupid to retire single digits. They're too valuable. They're too cool. You can give them to two different players on the team. I cover a college football team day in, day out. I'm going to a college football practice in a few hours to watch. The numbers are a thing. They really care about it. And you get these schools where you got 2, 3, 4 in the single digits that are retired. I don't know of any. That's too many. But it's a bad habit. And Lane Kiffin, yeah, doesn't give a rip. Could not care less. Give me the player, stupid number. I didn't even coach the kid. It's kind of punkish that this is even happening. Just whatever. It's crazy how the sports stories, like the soap opera of sports, Peyton Lodge, board operator, we talk about the sometimes just the dumbest things, but some of it is interesting. Lodgy, it is. Like, why they would care about some of this stuff. Ego, it's a very powerful thing, Peyton.
2: It is, but it's sometimes it's a fun thing to talk about, especially if you're on air for radio.
1: Right?
2: It's good content. Just, it's the gift that keeps on giving.
1: Oh, it's the Jelly of the Month Club? All right, Clark. It's the gift that keeps on giving. Lion fan, how do you feel about Terrion Arnold, a Seahawk? Do you not care? You don't want him anywhere in your building, and you don't care where he goes? Or are you like, wait, what? You know, we're doing the right thing, right? The pending, the 8 felonies? We're doing the right thing. We're cutting that guy. And then the dipstick tough guy that you went to high school with starts dating her. And you're like, wait, I did the right thing dumping her, right? It's the right thing. But no, she's dating Biff? What? Like, it feels like if I was a Lion fan, sometimes it's weird how the league is. And if that works in Seattle, guys, there's like 10 good corners in the league. He has the potential. He has been one of them. If you add that to Spoon on the other end, it's frightening. His other, you know, Job's the other corner in Seattle, another Bama player. Scary. But I always just kind of wonder for Lion fan. You know, you don't want him, and that's fine. But what if he's able to play and it goes away? Then you're like, wait, what? That's a first round draft pick. It's just tough, rough situation, certainly for the victims. But I thought that was a weird deal. He gets signed just instantly. I didn't think that was going to be the case. That looks like, and I've done the research on what the situation and everything else he's being accused of. Serious. So we'll see if Seattle is going to be right on that one. Will Dalton, Son of a Gun Roadhouse, love getting to work with you on Westwood One. What are you doing this week, Willie?
3: Oh, man. Trying to figure out what the heck's going on with Bill Belichick. Talking about that all week long. Trying to figure out what to make of the Carolina Panthers and their atrocious offensive performance yesterday. Just terrible. Oof.
1: It is, man. Well, well done as always. Great stuff. Westwood One Sports Morning. Going to continue. He's Peyton Lodge, the board operator, and yours truly here. John Mallory, Johnny Ball Game on Westwood One.
4: Hey, right there. Johnny Ball Game.
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9: 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He admitted as much after the Giants preseason opener when he got drilled, but he says he doesn't know why. 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Admittedly, the hit this weekend wasn't his fault. 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
1: Monster Sports Update on the Monday morning. I'm Jacob Towns on 640 the BXSM, the Sports Monster. MLB scores from Sunday was the Braves taking down the Diamondbacks 5-3 to make sure they weren't swept by Arizona over the weekend. It was the Marlins winning in Cincinnati over the Reds 7-1. Braves made a couple of roster moves over the weekend. They recall Ray Kerr, pitcher from minor leagues up to the major league roster for the 31-year-old, as they designate Danny Young for assignment after what was a rough Saturday night for him against the Diamondbacks. Also, Jeff Passan, the MLB insider for ESPN, reported on Sunday that veteran first baseman Carlos Santana will be granted his release from AAA Gwinnett there for the Braves and will become a free agent. He's been playing well there in Gwinnett. Just no room for him on the major league roster right now there for Atlanta. We talked about a little bit last week that obviously longtime MLB pitcher and best known obviously for the namesake of being the pioneering surgery, Tommy John, had announced late last week that he would not be coming to Old Timers Day at Yankee Stadium and that he just would not be making any more public appearances at this point in his life at the age of 83 due to some health battles. Well, sadly, over the weekend, Tommy John did pass away at the age of 83, as his family and the Yankees announced in a statement that he passed away with his family at his home in Bradenton, Florida on Sunday. Joey Logano is back in the win column at Richmond after the first time in 9 years and is the second win of the season after the Team Penske number 22 Ford, as Logano's jumped all the way up to number 9 in the points race right now there for NASCAR's Cup Series as he's able to defeat Chase Briscoe on his way to victory. Also, it was Scotty Scheffler getting back in the win column on the PGA Tour on Sunday as he runs away with the FedEx St. Jude Championship in Memphis to start off the FedEx Cup playoffs. He wins by 8 shots over Siwoo Kim on his way to victory as Scotty Scheffler obviously takes a commanding lead there in the FedEx Cup playoffs. Also, Florida State's Jack Whaley secures the U.S. Amateur titles. He's able to come back and win the championship there on Sunday at Marion in Pennsylvania. Linebacker Von Miller is expected to sign with the Dallas Cowboys for the 37-year-old as the former Texas A&M Aggies heading back to his home state, as obviously he spent his most recent time with the Commanders last year, obviously former Bronco, Ram, Bill. It's been a long time in his career as he continues to add into what has been a historic career. Therefore, Von Miller. Vikings defensive back Jamal Adams, who just signed with the team in recent weeks, will now miss the 2026 season due to a season-ending knee injury that he suffered over the weekend, as Adams, the former Titan and Jet, now will miss out on 2026. And Cardinals rookie running back Jeremiah Love is likely to sit the rest of the preseason after dealing with a high ankle sprain in the most recent preseason game. He took a lot of carries in that game there for the Cardinals, as now the ankle is now injured and he will not be able to play the rest of the preseason. Ohio State football has announced they're going to do their Senior Day celebration a little bit differently this year. Rather than their home finale, which is the Michigan game on Thanksgiving weekend this year, they're going to honor their seniors on game number one, September 5th, when they host Ball State at the Horseshoe at Ohio Stadium. LeBron James announced over the weekend that he is launching a YouTube golf channel. Yeah, I'm not kidding about that. As he is now going to be doing this golf channel, looking forward to this year with his former teammates with the Cleveland Cavaliers and their 2016 NBA championship team. Now with the Philadelphia 76ers, LeBron James now taking another step in a media career. Cristiano Ronaldo said over the weekend that he's probably going to be retiring probably after this year there for the 41-year-old. Sadly, on Friday morning, Skip Bertman, the longtime LSU baseball coach who won 5 national titles and later became their AD, passed away at the age of 88. Also, Joe Dean Jr. last night. It was announced by his former broadcast partner Tim Brando with Jefferson Pilot, the former SEC college basketball analyst, also spent time as a player at Mississippi State and assistant coach at Kentucky for the 1978 national championship team and later head coach at Birmingham Southern and UCF, passing away on Sunday evening. His dad, Joe Davis Sr., obviously was a longtime analyst as well and later became the AD at LSU. But Joe Dean Jr. passing away on Sunday after a battle with a number of different health issues, according to his former broadcast partner, Tim Brando. That's your Monster Sports Update on the Monday on 640 the BXSM.
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6: After a nice quiet start on this Monday morning, temperatures in the 60s. We will be hot and humid this afternoon near 90 degrees. And we're also going to be watching out for those scattered widespread showers and storms. There is that slight risk for some severe weather today, some damaging winds possible with some of these storms from around 3 o'clock through 9 p.m. From Storm Team Low Weather, I'm meteorologist Jeremy Eisenhoff.
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8: 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ETSU head coach Will Healy made it official after the scrimmage on Saturday morning. As we talked about last week here on the show, all signs are pointing towards Mason Mims becoming the starting quarterback for the Bucs to start off 2026. He made it official Saturday morning that Mims is the starting QB for week one against Campbell on August 29th. That's coming up in just less than 2 weeks, as the Bucs now get set for the first game of year number two of the Will Healy era, as Mims will be the starting quarterback there for the transfer from Louisville. Tennessee had their first scrimmage of fall camp on Saturday morning, and according to VolQuest reports, Faison Brandon was the one coming out with the most buzz, as he obviously had a couple of nice big-time throws, including passes of more than 30 yards to Deshaun Bishop, Mike Matthews, and Joe Kip Dotson, a part of a touchdown drive. George McIntyre didn't play poorly, but it certainly came away looking like Faison Brandon was the one with the more flashy play Saturday morning in Neyland Stadium. It was not all, though, good news over the weekend there for Tennessee football, as on Friday, safety Idris Farouk had to be taken off the field into the hospital by ambulance after tearing his right patellar tendon in his right knee. As he is now done for the season, had to be put in an air cast and taken to the hospital there on Friday morning. He actually was, though, with the team, supporting them in their scrimmage Saturday morning there at Neyland Stadium, but he'll miss 2026 with the right knee injury. ETSU announced on Friday their 2026 promotional schedule for their home football games. That first game against Campbell on August 29th will be a whiteout, as well as faculty and staff appreciation day. Saturday, September 5th against Tuscum will be the nice Wonger Children's Hospital day, as Buckers wear special helmet decals designed by the nice Wonger Children's Hospital patients that day, as well as other in-game activations celebrating the partnership. September 19th against West Georgia will be Scouts Day, as regional Boy Scout and Girl Scout troops can receive a special single-game ticket offer from the ETSU Athletics Ticket Office. Saturday, September 26th against Western Carolina will be the Blue Ridge Border Battle, obviously the Gold Out, Family Weekend, and Faith Day. October 3rd against Chattanooga, the Rail Rivalry, Founders Week, Educators Day, and Youth Sports Day. And Halloween against Tennessee Tech on October 31st will be Homecoming, Spooky Saturday, and also Football Alumni Day. And then on the final home game of

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0: Good Monday morning and welcome into the Morning Monster and AM 640 to be XSM, the Sports Monster, 101.5 to be QTHD2 as well here on this Monday morning. Jacob Townsend with you on this Monday morning. Officer, we're going to have Deb Williams of AutoWeek.com with us at 9:10 to recap the weekend of NASCAR in the final hour, but we're going to be talking a lot of football in the lead up to then. Obviously, ETSU, as we mentioned there in the drills, named the starting quarterback. We'll get to that here in a few moments. We'll have audio from Will Healy following the final scrimmage, I should say, of fall camp there for the Bucks coming up later on this hour, as well as audio from Josh Heupel, Tennessee head coach, following their first scrimmage of fall camp here in the first hour of the show. We'll discuss Tennessee's quarterback situation, the Idris Farouk injury. We'll get to that, as well as other scrimmage notes there for the Vols. Also, we're going to discuss later on this morning, today's the day. The preseason Associated Press Top 25 poll is released this afternoon. What will it look like? What does it mean? We'll go into all that. They're coming up later on this morning as well. Also, we'll do this in hour number 3. Let's look at some numbers with some actual college football offensive changes over the last several years to keep an eye on heading in the 2026 seasons. We're now less than 2 weeks away from week 0 in college football across FBS, but also FCS as well, certainly. We'll discuss that there coming up later on this morning as well as we continue on this Monday morning. Your phone calls are welcome at 423-477-1064, 423-477-1064, and toll free outside the Tri-Cities at 866-333-WXSN. That's 866-333-9976 on this Monday morning. Hit on it there a few moments ago in the drill. ETSU is their starting quarterback. It's Mason Mims. We talked about it last week. I think it was Wednesday morning. We started the conversation about it that I had heard that obviously Mason had started taking the number one reps on a consistent basis. No longer was it going back and forth between Mason to Jake to Jaden. It was Mason Mims who was taking the number one reps throughout last week coming off the first scrimmage, but also throughout the first couple of weeks of fall camp. And you're going to hear that from Will Healy when he speaks to the media here in a few moments when we have that audio from Saturday morning, as he talks about the fact of Mason being the most consistent quarterback throughout fall camp so far there for ETSU. Now, we're going to get to what happened in the scrimmage there on Saturday morning in just a moment, but Mason named the starting QB heading into week 1 against Campbell. Now, you start to look at, okay, now does he take the bull by the horns? Does he actually take this job and move forward with it? That's the main question. This is a guy that's never been in this situation in his college football career. Not even close. This is a guy that's never taken a snap in a college football game. Now, what will happen once he's on the field, not only just on the field, but as the starter, the number one guy here for ETSU heading into 2026, because he's going to go up against a guy that's got plenty of experience in Camden, Six Killer, and Campbell in week number 1 in 12 days. So how is Mason Mims going to handle those bright lights, first game, first jitters? And here's the part of this as well, and I think this is important. I was talking about this with somebody earlier this weekend. You've got an offensive coordinator in Brian Blackman who also will be calling plays for the first time as an offensive coordinator at the college level. The last time he called plays was at Opelika High School in Alabama. He was the offensive coordinator there for a dozen years.

0: then became their head coach for 8 years. I'm not sure if he continued calling the plays when he was the head coach or not, but either way, that was the last time. He's been a position coach his entire time in college, whether that was at Auburn, at Troy, at UCF. He has been a position coach, including last year at ETSU. Here's the thing about last year. You had Cam Akin also get his first chance as an OC, right? Cam Akin had his first game as an OC against Murray State last September when you had Cade McNamara and Jacoby Criswell going back between those two jobs. But Cade McNamara and Jacoby Criswell both had a lot of experience on the field. At Michigan, at Iowa, at North Carolina, at Arkansas, they had played a lot of snaps. A lot of starts, a lot of snaps. That's the opposite for Mason Mims here. So Cade McNamara, Jacoby Criswell, even though they were learning a new system with Cam Akin, they already understood the habits and the training and the efficiency and the moment of playing quarterback in college football. They'd been through it. Mason Mims has not been through it. He's not been through it. And it matters. I think it matters to where I think there will be some growing pains. I'm not telling you're going to lose to Campbell, but I do believe there will be growing pains. Not only because of him, but also because you have an offensive coordinator, in that role for a first time. You have a quarterback's coach in that role for a first time. If you remember last Monday, we had the audio when talking to Will Healy after the first scrimmage, and I asked him about the situation that they did in the first scrimmage to where they had Brian Blackman and Neil Posey, offensive coordinator and quarterback's coach, in the booth. Where they were both in the booth in the first scrimmage. And I was like, well, are you going to keep it that way for the season? Because you're going to most likely be starting a young quarterback. Whether it was going to be Mason or Jaden, or even if it was Jake, you're still starting a guy for the first time. Even though Jake played a lot of football last year, he actually never did start a game for ETSU in 2025. It was either always Cade or Jacoby. So, with that being the case, wouldn't it not maybe make some more, I don't think sense is the word, but wouldn't it maybe make life easier for both sides if you had one or the other? If Brian's more comfortable calling the plays in the booth, would it not be better for both parties if Neil, your quarterback coach, was on the sideline? Certainly with starting a guy for the first time. Certainly starting a youngster like in Mason Mims to where he's down on the sideline where if things go wrong, if he needs to get coached on the sideline after making mistakes, or even if things are going well to keep things even keel, would it not be helpful to have one of those two on the sideline? But in the second scrimmage on Saturday, they were also still both up in the booth. So we'll see if that changes, but if they're both there in both scrimmages, my expectation will be that Brian and Neil will continue to be both up in the booth again come week one against Campbell in 2 weeks. So Mason Mims is your starting quarterback, and as you look at it here, there is still a lot of question marks surrounding that because I want to get to more about Mason and that role. We're going to do that later on this morning and that decision there for ETSU. But I do want to get into a little bit of a recap of what happened in the scrimmage this past Saturday there for their second scrimmage of fall camp. Now, I will go ahead and tell you full disclosure. The notebook? Sad news. Yeah, it was forgotten. It was forgotten at home this morning, folks. I apologize. Didn't notice until I set my butt in the studio about 20 minutes ago before everything got underway here after I was in my office for a little while. Came in here. I was like, hey, I'm missing something. What is it? Oh, yeah, the notebook. I know exactly where it is. You never had that feeling where you know where something is and yet you know it's not with you, which is where it needs to be. Yeah, that's kind of where I'm at the moment. But, hey, it's okay. I remember a lot of the stuff. We'll be fine. Mason Mims obviously took a number of the snaps. There was about 11 drives of the notable quarterbacks. And I don't want to be mean when I say that, but let's be honest here. This was a competition of three, and I'm going to include Jackson a part of notable. Jackson Bird, who obviously played last year and still is obviously a guy I think to keep an eye on here. I'm going to count him as a notable, but no offense to Weston Edmondson, no offense to Caleb. I got to remember how to pronounce his last name, but the freshman who is also going to play some baseball, but also Jack McKissick, who obviously is on the roster as well. No offense to those guys, but I didn't really count their drives. So the 11 drives that included either Mason, Jake, Jaden, or Jackson at quarterback, there were 11. Five of them were Mason Mims drives. Five of them. including the first drive of the game. Now, first drive, first down, Jason Albritton got the first three carries of the scrimmage. First three carries of the scrimmage were Jason Albritton. And then they tried to move the ball down the field for a first down, weren't able to do so, had a punt. Five plays, 14 yards, punt. Then Jake McNamara got the second drive. Same situation, really, even with a different running back on the field. I think he had Rucker or Daniels. I think maybe Daniels on the field with him. Gets a quick first down, moves the chains, not able to push the ball down the field, though, ends up having a punt. Five plays, 12 yards. Now, I didn't get a chance to ask Will Healy about this after the scrimmage. That ended up being Jake McNamara's only drive of the scrimmage. Only drive of the scrimmage was that drive right there. That was the only time he saw number 10 on the field. He was getting looked at by a trainer at some point. Not sure if that means he was banged up or not. But obviously, Jake McNamara did not see the field again after that early drive. Then it went to Jackson Byrd. A little bit surprising. I was expecting to see Jaden Davis right then. But it ended up being Jackson Byrd on that third drive. And it was the best drive of the afternoon. 15 plays, 50 yards. On the drive, Jackson was 5 of 5 for 30 yards, and it ended with a Shelton Swafford, the freshman running back, a four-yard run into the end zone, which ended up being the only touchdown of the afternoon on a true drive there for ETSU. They scored a couple of touchdowns later on in the scrimmage when working on some goal line sets, but on a true drive, that was the only touchdown of the morning, I should say, there for ETSU on Saturday, was in that drive there by Jackson Byrd, which ended up being his only drive of the scrimmage. Because once Jackson came off after that scrimmage, now you got 15 plays. So he got a lot more plays than probably they expected on one drive, to where if you were trying to sort of map out how many plays they were hoping to get Jackson in, my guess is it was probably around 10. Well, they ended up getting 15 on one drive, so Jackson never saw the field after that drive either. Then Jaden Davis came on the field. And at that point on, it was Jaden the Mason the rest of the way, as Jaden ended up getting four drives in the scrimmage. Jaden moved the ball all right in his drives. Did okay. He did have an interception. That was on a drive where they set it up near, I want to say, the 25 or the 30. That was the first play. Took a shot to the end zone. Telegraphed it. He just telegraphed it. Went to the end zone and had it intercepted there. I don't remember who had that one there for them. But either way, it was a telegraph play to where he had a receiver open, but the safety read it over the top and just sort of mapped the eyes of Davis and got the interception in the end zone. That was the second straight scrimmage where Davis has thrown an interception in the end zone there for the quarterback transfer from Michigan. Also, another drive that he had ended in a fumble where they were moving the ball pretty well, and I believe it was Josh Buchalter, the receiver, who had the first down on the play, but then had the ball knocked out of his hands for a fumble recovered by the defense and then returned for a touchdown by the defense. It was picked up, wide open space down the Bills sideline there for them to return for a touchdown there for the Bucks in that situation. Four drives for Jaden. You had the interception, you had the fumble, you had a punt, and you had a turnover on downs there for him on his drives there when he was in for ETSU. For Mason on his five drives, you had two punts, you had two missed field goals, and a turnover on downs, I believe, there for Mason. Oh, no, I'm sorry, an interception there for Mason. Mason's interception came late in the scrimmage, and it kind of reminded me, and I don't want to give anybody PTSD here, but it kind of reminded me of the play last year to end the game against Furman for Jacoby Criswell on Mason's interception. It was late in the scrimmage. They were working on some late game situations, late first half, late game situations. And Mason got pressure, threw the ball up in the air, and it was just sort of a duck in the air that was intercepted there. Now, it wasn't returned for a touchdown like the Furman one was at the end of the game last season against the Paladins, but it was a poor pass and a poor decision there for Mason in that spot. Five drives, 114 yards for Mason. That's about 3.4 yards per play there for him. He went 14 out of 21, 94 yards, and an interception. Jaden Davis had four drives for 109 yards, which is about 5.2 yards per play there for Jaden in the drive there for him on Saturday. Now, his completion percentage wasn't as great there for him, as he was about 50-50 there for Jaden through the air on Saturday there for the quarterback. That obviously we'll wait to see what the roles will be there. I'll be interested to see this. Let's say, and again, God forbid this happens, but we know what's happened over the last few years at quarterback for the Bucs when it comes to injuries and decisions at times, even before, that was before Will Healy's time, but still, obviously that's still in a recent history and a recent mind there for a lot of fans. Let's say you do have to make some changes at one point, whether that's because Mason's injured or Mason's not playing well. In the middle of a game, I'll be interested to see if their decisions in the middle of a game will be different than if it's in the middle of the week and you're getting set for a game. And what I mean by that is this. Let's just play a hypothetical here for a moment to where if you're in the third quarter and Mason's thrown three interceptions, you just need something different. Do you go to Jake in that spot, Jake McNamara, because it's in the middle of a game, understanding the moment a little bit better, sort of been in that moment more? Or is that a moment where you do want to throw a Jaden Davis in there because he won't have to think about it? He's a guy that's going to do so much with his legs, so much with his athletic, God-given ability to where you just sort of throw the ball back there to him and say, go. And then what's the difference in the middle of the week? Because I would say this. I think in the middle of the game, I think Jake would make more sense. In the week, I think when you can get more stuff set up for Jaden, more stuff for him to get prepared for, I think he maybe would be better suited in that spot there for him. I think Jake McNamara can be a good bridge quarterback for this team this year. I don't think Jake McNamara is going to be a guy, the reason why this team wins games. I don't. But I think at times, when if you have the injuries you've suffered in years past, if you've had at times the poor quarterback play you've dealt with in years past, maybe to make it from one end of a game to another, number 10 may be that guy for ETSU. And I said it last week. Just because Jackson Bird's not been a part of this competition throughout fall camp does not mean that number 13 will find his way on the field. With whether that's injuries, poor play, or just packages there for Bird, where that makes sense for him there this upcoming season. We'll be interested to see how that sort of plays out as well there for ETSU with that quarterback position. We'll discuss more of the quarterbacks there and Mason Mims being the starter for ETSU later on this morning as we continue on this Monday here on the Morning Monster. It is 6:29 on this Monday. We've got to step out for a break. When we return, Will Healy spoke to the media after the scrimmage Saturday morning. We'll have audio there from the head coach of the Bucs. We return on the Morning Monster on 640 WXL.
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8: Monday morning, temperatures in the 60s. We will be hot, humid this afternoon, near 90 degrees. And we're also going to be watching out for those scattered widespread showers and storms. There is that slight risk for some severe weather today, some damaging winds possible with some of these storms from around 3 o'clock through 9 p.m. From Storm Team Low Weather, I'm meteorologist Jeremy Eisenhoff.
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0: Thank you, Coach. 6:34 here on this Monday morning. Obviously talking a good bit about the ETSU scrimmage from this past Saturday morning a few moments ago. Will Healy, head coach of the Bucks, spoke to the media following the scrimmage, where he obviously made the official announcement about Mason Mims as the starting quarterback for week one.
10: Question of the day. Talk to us about the QB battle.
11: Yeah, we had some conversations with our quarterbacks and really our team, and we decided that as of right now, Mason was the guy who had the most consistent camp. We've given him a lot of reps with the ones. Just felt like as a young guy that we needed to get him the experience and kind of put him in front of those guys and start to establish that leadership. And obviously with what he goes against every day against our defense, there's a lot coming at him, and we're throwing him in as many different situations as we can possibly throw at him right now. So he's learning on the fly. He's doing a great job. I think the beauty of it, two things. One is the pieces around him are really good, so they've got to step up. Our offensive line has to protect really well. Our backs have to run the ball really well. Our wideouts, our tight ends have to play really well. The other thing about it is, you're not going to have a quick trigger, but if at any point in time you need a spark, those other two are pretty good players. And so they're competing. I was proud of the other two, Jaden and Jake, the way they responded. And they've been competing at an extremely high level and probably had their best week of practice after finding out that news. So, that's the direction we're heading. And again, it's going to take everybody. We've got to step up and help those guys. We don't need a superhero in game one. We need a guy who's going to make great decisions, spread the ball around, and we need the people around him to play really well.
12: You talked about the backs running the ball. Obviously, Rucker and Jason both, when you did the first and goal simulations, able to get in the end zone for you, ran the ball well for you.
11: Yeah, the key today for me was keep hits off TJ. We didn't want him to go live very much. limit his carries, get Rucker, or get Albritton a few, but load it up on Rucker and see what he could do. And I thought he did a great job. He's explosive. He's got really good wiggle. He's improving with his ball security, but he's talented. Been very impressed with what he's been able to do. And we felt the same way last year. You know, he just got banged up in the Tennessee game and couldn't come back, but he's talented.
10: On Mason, obviously with three-man battle, Jake being back from last year, how important was it for him to sort of win the support of the team, and has he done that at this point with you, sort of giving him the reins for at least this time being?
11: Yeah, I just think with Mason's personality, he's just kind of he's a competitive but quiet personality. And so I thought with where it was early enough to I needed to put him in that position. You know, it wasn't something that I wanted to extend into next week or the game week, because he needed to communicate well with that group and start to earn their trust and kind of put some of the, you know, put the anxiety, I guess, of the offense aside and say, this is the guy until something different happens. And, there's been a lot more pressure on him the last week, and he's handled it very well. It's important to him. He's competitive as all get out, and the more reps he gets, the better he's getting. So early in the season, I think that you're going to have to play really well around him. I think by the time you get to midway to end of the season, I think he's going to be a really, really good quarterback. We just got to be patient and can't put him in tough situations early on.
13: Comfortability and confidence level, where are you sort of sitting now compared to a week ago?
11: Better. I really enjoy this group. I told him last night, we were going through a walkthrough and it was 9:15 and it's day, whatever, 18 of camp. And I said, look guys, here's the beauty of this. The beauty is I know y'all like being around each other, right? Like I have to tell y'all to hush because y'all enjoy talking to one another. And it's 9 o'clock at night and we all been up since 5:30. The curse is the fact that I was with you. Like, all I want to do is go hang out with them and say, hey, man, wasn't that funny and blah, blah. But I have to lock in, because when you get to that point in time in the day, you want to just hang out and enjoy, and we've got to stay focused. So I'm very pleased where we've come as far as a team aspect is concerned. I thought today was much better give and take. I saw really good things offensively and really good things defensively. We stayed relatively healthy, so very pleased with where we're heading, but, you know, trying to get as many situations as possible in. That's been my biggest thing. There were about eight of them that I wanted to get in today that I didn't get done. So all the game leading into the game, pregame, all that stuff, I feel good about that. They've been through that dry run. Now it's about making sure we've covered some of these crazy situations and make sure they're prepared.
12: And you're talking the defense again. They make some really big plays there for you. So what is it about this unit that seems really special to you?
11: I think it's starting up front. I like the way we're playing up front. I think we're going to rush the passer and put pressure on the quarterback up front. We're going to create negative yardage plays with the penetration. I think JC and Chris Davis both have done an unbelievable job of developing a mentality up there that we're gonna get off the ball and go create pressure. And then I think it's helped everybody in the back. You know, we've still got some defensive backs banged up. Hopefully we'll get them back over the next week or so. Again, pleased with the way we're playing defense.
13: Staying on Mims, just age and I guess maturity wise much different than what the team had last year. What are some of those elements that you think make him stand out? How do you think that's playing into his performance?
11: I think the ball comes off his hand really well. He's got a strong arm. When he's on rhythm, he's really, really good. I think the thing we've got to get him to do right now is have that internal clock, and when Chad's going to bring pressure, and so he's got to get rid of the football. We cannot take sacks. We're taking way too many sacks right now. He's got to get rid of the football. We got to play faster. I'm done with the 7-on-7, and everybody runs around, and there's no pass rush. Every rep we take with him is pass rush. There's somebody in his face. He's got to get used to the pace of the game, and so he's doing that. He's getting better at it. We still took a couple too many today, and got to keep working.
0: There's Will Healy talking to the media on Saturday morning following the second scrimmage of fall camp there for ETSU, as he obviously made the announcement that Mason Mims will be the starter to begin the season there for the Bucks, as we're just under 2 weeks away from the first game against Campbell on August 29th. 6:41 here on this Monday morning. Got to step out for a final break here in the first hour of the show. Josh Heupel also spoke to the media on Saturday morning after the first scrimmage of fall camp for Tennessee. He obviously is done with the quarterback battle as well. We'll get the comments and thoughts there from the head coach of the Vols when we return on the Morning Monster and 640 the BXSM, the Sports Monster.
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24: Sunoco cans inject into the car, Bubba Wallace down and away.
23: All Sunoco fuel at the pump meets the same top-tier standards as the fuel used in NASCAR, from the track to your tank. 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
21: Ever since winning at the North Wilkesboro Speedway last month, Joey Logano and his Team Penske team have found some positive momentum. And that momentum continued on Saturday night at the Richmond Raceway in Virginia. Logano led 95 of 400 laps in the Cookout 400 to claim the victory, his second win of the season, and his third at the three-quarter mile Richmond Oval.
1: The team did a great job. Pressure was on everybody. To make the right calls, to execute the runs, to have a good pit stop there as we were, door to door, pretty much onto pit road, and tested everybody's everything we had. So
21: behind Logano at the finish was Chase Briscoe in second, Austin Cindric third, Denny Hamlin fourth, and Chase Elliott completed the top five. The fourth place finish for Hamlin opens up his championship lead to 115 points over Ryan Blaney, who finished 13th. The NASCAR Cup Series is back on track this Sunday with the running of the Dollar Tree 301 at the New Hampshire Motor Speedway. That's the Monday Morning Race Recap presented by Sunoco. I'm Kyle Rickey on the Motor Racing Network.
8: After a nice quiet start on this Monday morning, temperatures in the 60s. We will be hot, humid this afternoon, near 90 degrees. And we're also going to be watching out for those scattered widespread showers and storms. There is that slight risk for some severe weather today, some damaging winds possible with some of these storms from around 3 o'clock through 9 p.m. From Storm Team Low Weather, I'm meteorologist Jeremy Eisenhoff.
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0: 6:48 on this Monday morning is a wrap-up hour number one here on this Monday. Josh Heupel spoke to the media on Saturday morning following the first scrimmage of fall camp for Tennessee. Obviously, it was also the day after the Idris Farouk injury as well there for the defensive back there for the Vols. Obviously, a lot of conversation about those two things, the injury and the quarterback competition between Faison Brandon and George McIntyre.
3: Good work today inside the stadium. Scrimmage, a lot of situational football from special teams to different field zones, offense and defense. A lot of really good work, some things that obviously we got to continue to clean up. Some young guys that did some really good things, but some young guys that got to continue to grow and be ready to play championship level football here as you get ready to play this season. So a lot of positives, but we got to continue to grow here. A lot of work left here in the next 3 weeks to get ready to go play.
4: Obviously, the quarterback race is not going to be won today, but what did you see out of Faison and George in a scrimmage setting in this venue?
3: Yeah, today, a couple communication, just handling some things early in the scrimmage that I think we can improve upon. I thought as the scrimmage went on, both played at a really high level, made some plays down the field, worked through their progressions. We worked for a minute today, some things we can learn in that. All in all, a positive day. Both of those guys have had good training camps in general. They've taken really good care of the football. They've continued to grow and master in what we're doing and the control and command that you have to have at the quarterback position. But for both of them, just like our football team, there's a lot of growth to be ready to go play week one.
5: It sounds like the quarterback competition is still close, very competitive. If so, is that an encouraging sign that it's close?
3: I like the growth from both of those guys. They've had really positive days, positive plays. They've all had one that they would probably do a little bit different. The fundamentals and technique continue to get better, understanding of what we're doing. Just want to see them continue to grow here over the next couple of weeks.
5: You know what you have in Deshaun Bishop, but what are you seeing that you have in guys like DeJuan Morris and Gordon and the rest of the running backs?
3: Bake, Gordon, DeJuan, all of them are playing, competing at a really high level. When you have real competition in your position room, it's the best friend you have as a coach. And you can see those guys, they feel the urgency of taking advantage of every rep every single day. And that room is collectively as a group is playing really good football right now.
25: How do you see the
6: lose Idris and safeties? Yeah. How do those guys sort of
3: Yeah, I hate it for Idris. I hate it for Jaden. Two plays that, not heavy contact either. Just unique body positions and, ultimately, have real injuries. And hate it for both of them because they're both great teammates. They've both had great off seasons, guys that have invested in the growth of understanding the game, their position, their bodies. It's also why I know, through this rehab process, they're going to handle it like pros and come out the other side. And they got great futures ahead of them.
6: How do you see the safeties handle it emotionally, that loss, and then how they physically performed in the scrimmage?
3: Hey, everybody hurts. Coaches, players, everybody in your program. When you see somebody have a real injury like that, and at the same time, I thought they responded extremely well. Back half of practice yesterday, and today, this opportunity, getting ready to go compete.
4: What does that injury at the safety spot do in terms of any limitations with creativity? Obviously, it affects depth, but how does it affect the safety?
3: Affects the depth. I don't think it will affect the creativity of what we're able to do.
6: How do you assess what you got on both sides, offensive and defensive line today?
3: Some real positives, defensive line applying some pressure to the quarterback, in particular early in the scrimmage. Offensive line, I thought the run game grew throughout the scrimmage. Getting everybody on the same page, all 11 on a unit, four guys defensive line operating as one. That's in the defending the run game and affecting the quarterback. And then offensively, obviously, all five and, your tight ends and backs. You're at the stage in the part of the journey of training camp that you got to push, you got to compete, you got to grow, you got to take advantage of every rep. There's a lot left out there for us at this point, always is. We just got to continue to work and compete and grow.
5: I know he's not the first guy to bounce around between guard and tackle, but how much do you, as a coach, appreciate Jesse Perry's willingness to kind of go back and forth during camp when you're trying to figure out your five, and how impressive is it for him to do it at a pretty high level?
3: Smart, tough, relentless competitor, understands the game at an extremely high level. The ability to understand the technique that you have to play with at both of those positions, different forms of pass rush that you're going to see, sliding outside, mastering your eyes in pass protection and the run game too at two different positions. Jesse's versatility is, a huge part for us on the offensive line. We're going to need that through the season.
6: How much tackling did y'all do today, and were you pleased with how they performed?
3: Yeah, I did. Over 50% of it was tackling throughout the course of the day. Some good work. We've done a bunch of tackling, during the course of our practices too. We got to continue to refine those skills, our eyes, our pad level. I think we've taken real steps as a program, from where we started in spring to where we are now. Got three more weeks where we got to continue to improve before we get ready for week one.
4: Josh, how would you rate the physicality of both sides of the ball?
3: Today, pads were popping. It was physical. Through training camp, I think it's been really physical.
6: Kelsey said yesterday that one wide receiver spot's pretty open. How would you see from that group today?
3: Want to see one guy, but really all of them. We're going to need them all through the course of the season. Just continue to grow and their approach, mindset every day, consistency in what we're doing out there, fundamentals and technique, understanding zone man principles, being on the right spot at the right time, and continuing to be a consistent playmaker. So there's some growth that we need from the entire wide receiver position, but some of those young guys that got to be ready to play too.
5: You've always said you don't want to see a guy make the same mistake twice. At quarterback, you feel like any mistakes that they're making are new ones or repeated mistakes?
3: No, I feel like those guys have continued to grow. The multiple looks that we see from our defense, and drop back and play action in our run games, RPO game, they've continued to take a lot of steps and are doing some really good things in the decision-making process.
6: Josh, as you walk off the practice field with the quarterbacks, are you still evaluating everything? Do you feel any clear about the decision you've got to make them up here?
3: I already named them out there. Oh, yeah. You guys didn't pay attention? No, I'm kidding. No, I want to go watch the tape, what I mean? And there's a lot to learn from for everybody, and certainly in the quarterback room too.
0: There's Josh Heupel talking to the media on Saturday morning in Knoxville following the first scrimmage of fall camp there for the Vols as they obviously begin and continue working their way through fall camp. They'll have one more scrimmage this upcoming Saturday as well. And then as they get closer to week one there against Furman on September 5th, we'll wait to see who that starting QB will be between Faison Brandon and George McIntyre. You still would expect both to play probably a fairly good amount there in the first game against the Paladins in week one, and then really see who takes the full driver's seat of that position moving forward in the Georgia Tech in week number two in Atlanta. All right, 1 hour down, three more to go here on a Monday morning. Coming up in hour number two, we're going to discuss more of the Tennessee quarterback situation, the reports coming out of the first scrimmage of fall camp there from our friends at VolQuest. We'll get to that. The injury to Idris Farouk, what that means for the secondary there for Jim Knowles and his defensive group for Tennessee. Other notes from the scrimmage according to reports of what happened Saturday morning. Remember, media not allowed at the scrimmages there for Tennessee. So there's nobody from the media who's actually seen it, except for you'll hear from Jason Swain this afternoon on Josh and Swain from noon to three. I know Jason and Mike Keith, the voice of the Vols on the Vol Network, they were able to watch the game from their booth, watch the scrimmages, should say, from their booth. There's only going to be so much that Jason's going to be able to talk about there from the scrimmage, from what he's able to see there on Saturday morning in Knoxville. But the rest of the scrimmage was closed off to the rest of the media. So a lot of it's coming just from sources and reporting of what they've heard of how the first scrimmage went there for the Vols on Saturday morning. So we'll get to that there in hour number two as well. We'll get back to ETSU's quarterback situation in hour number three. Deb Williams of AutoWeek.com at 9:10 in the final hour, talking about Joey Logano's second win of the season at Richmond on Saturday night as well. So a lot to get to here on a Monday morning on the Morning Monster and 640 to be XSM, the Sports Monster.
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9: Future Hall of Famer Von Miller has officially agreed to a one-year deal with the Dallas Cowboys. The 37-year-old superstar pass rusher, who grew up just 30 minutes from AT&T Stadium, joins his hometown team after logging 9 sacks last season with Washington. The NFL's active sack leader now brings his elite championship pedigree to the Cowboys. I'm Drake Toll.
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25: After a nice quiet start on this Monday morning, temperatures in the 60s. We will be hot, humid this afternoon, near 90 degrees. And we're also going to be watching out for those scattered widespread showers and storms. There is that slight risk for some severe weather today, some damaging winds possible with some of these storms from around 3 o'clock through 9 p.m. From Storm Team Low Weather, I'm meteorologist Jeremy Eisenhoff.
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0: Monster Sports Update on a Monday morning. I'm Jacob Towns on 640 the BXSM, the Sports Monster. MLB scores from Sunday. It was the Braves taking down the Diamondbacks 5-3 to make sure they weren't swept by Arizona over the weekend. It was the Marlins winning in Cincinnati over the Reds 7-1. Braves made a couple of roster moves over the weekend as they recall Ray Kerr, pitcher from minor leagues up to the major league roster for the 31-year-old, as it designated Danny Young for assignment after what was a rough Saturday night for him against the Diamondbacks. Also, Jeff Passan, the MLB insider for ESPN, reported on Sunday that veteran first baseman Carlos Santana will be granted his release from AAA Gwinnett there for the Braves and will become a free agent. He's been playing well there in Gwinnett, just no room for him on the major league roster right now there for Atlanta. We talked about a little bit last week that obviously longtime MLB pitcher and best known obviously for the namesake of being the pioneering surgery, Tommy John, had announced late last week that he would not be coming to Old Timers Day at Yankee Stadium and that he just would not be making any more public appearances at this point in his life at the age of 83 due to some health battles. Well, sadly, over the weekend, Tommy John did pass away at the age of 83, as his family and the Yankees announced in a statement that he passed away with his family at his home in Bradenton, Florida on Sunday. Joey Logano is back in the win column at Richmond after the first time in 9 years and is the second win of the season after the Team Penske number 22 Ford, as Logano's jumped all the way up to number 9 in the points race right now there for NASCAR's Cup Series as he's able to defeat Chase Briscoe on his way to victory. Also, it was Scotty Scheffler getting back in the win column on the PGA Tour on Sunday as he runs away with the FedEx St. Jude Championship in Memphis to start off the FedEx Cup playoffs. He wins by 8 shots over Siwoo Kim on his way to victory as Scotty Scheffler obviously takes a commanding lead there in the FedEx Cup playoffs. Also, Florida State's Jack Whaley secures the U.S. Amateur titles. He's able to come back and win the championship there on Sunday at Marion in Pennsylvania. Linebacker Von Miller is expected to sign with the Dallas Cowboys for the 37-year-old as the former Texas A&M Aggies heading back to his home state, as obviously he spent his most recent time with the Commanders last year, obviously former Bronco, Ram, Bill. It's been a long time in his career as he continues to add into what has been a historic career therefore, Von Miller. Vikings defensive back Jamal Adams, who just signed with the team in recent weeks, will now miss the 2026 season due to a season-ending knee injury that he suffered over the weekend, as Adams, the former Titan and Jet, now will miss out on 2026. And Cardinals rookie running back Jeremiah Love is likely to sit the rest of the preseason after dealing with a high ankle sprain in their most recent preseason game. He took a lot of carries in that game there for the Cardinals, as now the ankle is now injured and he will not be able to play the rest of the preseason. Ohio State football has announced they're going to do their Senior Day celebration a little bit differently this year. Rather than their home finale, which is the Michigan game on Thanksgiving weekend this year, they're going to honor their seniors on game number one, September 5th, when they host Ball State at the Horseshoe at Ohio Stadium. LeBron James announced over the weekend that he is launching a YouTube golf channel. Yeah, I'm not kidding about that. As he is now going to be doing this golf channel looking forward to this year with his former teammates with the Cleveland Cavaliers in their 2016 NBA championship team. Now with the Philadelphia 76ers, LeBron James now taking another step in a media career. Cristiano Ronaldo said over the weekend that he's probably going to be retiring probably after this year there for the 41-year-old. Sadly, on Friday morning, Skip Bertman, the longtime LSU baseball coach who won 5 national titles and later became their AD, passed away at the age of 88. Also, Joe Dean Jr. last night. It was announced by his former broadcast partner Tim Brando with Jefferson Pilot. The former SEC college basketball analyst also spent time as a player at Mississippi State and assistant coach at Kentucky for the 1978 national championship team and later head coach at Birmingham Southern and UCF, passing away on Sunday evening. His dad, Joe Davis Sr., obviously was a longtime analyst as well and later became the AD at LSU. But Joe Dean Jr. passing away on Sunday after a battle with a number of different health issues, according to his former broadcast partner, Tim Brando. That's your Monster Sports update on the Monday on 640 the BXSM.
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25: Off to a nice quiet start on this Monday morning. Temperatures in the 60s. We will be hot, humid this afternoon near 90 degrees. And we're also going to be watching out for those scattered to widespread showers and storms. There is that slight risk for some severe weather today. Some damaging winds possible with some of these storms from around 3 o'clock through 9 p.m. From Storm Team Low Weather, I'm meteorologist Jeremy Eisenhoff.
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0: 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ETSU head coach Will Healy made it official after the scrimmage on Saturday morning. As we talked about last week here on the show, all signs are pointing towards Mason Mims becoming the starting quarterback for the Bucs to start off 2026. He made it official Saturday morning that Mims is the starting QB for week one against Campbell on August 29th. That's coming up in just less than 2 weeks, as the Bucs now get set for the first game of year number two of the Will Healy era, as Mims will be the starting quarterback there for the transfer from Louisville. Tennessee had their first scrimmage of fall camp on Saturday morning, and according to VolQuest reports, Faison Brandon was the one coming out the most buzz, as he obviously had a couple of nice big-time throws, including passes of more than 30 yards to Deshaun Bishop, Mike Matthews, and Joakim Dotson, a part of a touchdown drive. George McIntyre didn't play poorly, but it certainly came away looking like Faison Brandon was the one with the more flashy play Saturday morning in Neyland Stadium. It was not all, though, good news over the weekend there for Tennessee football. As on Friday, safety Idris Farouk had to be taken off the field into the hospital by ambulance after tearing his right patellar tendon in his right knee. As he is now done for the season, had to be put in an air cast and taken to the hospital there on Friday morning. He actually was there with the team, supporting them in their scrimmage Saturday morning there at Neyland Stadium, but he'll miss 2026 with the right knee injury. ETSU announced on Friday their 2026 promotional schedule for their home football games. That first game against Campbell on August 29th will be a whiteout, as well as faculty and staff appreciation day. Saturday, September 5th against Tuscum will be the Nice Wonger Children's Hospital day, as Buckers wear special helmet decals designed by the Nice Wonger Children's Hospital patients that day, as well as other in-game activations celebrating the partnership. September 19th against West Georgia will be Scouts Day, as regional Boy Scout and Girl Scout troops can receive a special single-game ticket offer from the ETSU Athletics Ticket Office. Saturday, September 26th against Western Carolina will be the Blue Ridge Border Battle, obviously the Gold Out, Family Weekend, and Faith Day. October 3rd against Chattanooga, the Rail Rivalry, Founders Week, Educators Day, and Youth Sports Day. And Halloween against Tennessee Tech on October 31st will be home. Homecoming, Spooky Saturday, and also Football Alumni Day. And then on the final home game of the season, November 7th, against Samford, that'll be Military Appreciation Day as well as Senior Day there for the Bucks. Tennessee punter Jackson Ross has been named to the 2026 Ray Guy Award preseason watch list there for the nation's best punter. ETA

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1: Hey, in hour number two on a Monday here on the Morning Monster and 640 the BXSM, the Sports Monster, 101.5 to BQTHD2, as well as we continue on this Monday morning. Jacob Townsend with you on this Monday. Deb Williams will be with us at 9:10 from AutoWeek.com in the final hour of the show. As always, your phone calls are welcome at 423-477-1064, 423-477-1064 on this Monday morning. Coming up, we're going to discuss Tennessee's quarterback situation after what the reports were coming out of the first scrimmage of fall camp over the weekend there for the Vols on Saturday morning, the Idris Farouk injury as well. ETSU is named their starting quarterback. We'll get to that there once again coming up in hour number three, as well as we continue here on this Monday morning. Let's go ahead and start off hour number two, though, heading to the phone lines. Good morning. You're on the Morning Monster.
2: Hey, good morning.
1: Hey.
2: Hey, I don't know if you made mention it or not. Every home ball game at ETSU this year, baseball, basketball, and football, veterans and military personnel gets in free.
1: Yes, yeah. They're setting aside, I think it's 2,000 tickets a game that are going to go to veterans. So, yes, if you are able to get out there and if you are a veteran, obviously thank you for your service. But also if you're able to get out there to a game, whether that's football, basketball, or the games coming up in the spring, as well as you mentioned, you will be able to get into free this year. Yeah, they announced that a couple of weeks ago. It's a great idea. It's a great way to obviously be able to thank them for their service, but also be able to get them out to some games this season.
2: I mean, other colleges should do that, too.
1: Yeah, it's a good idea. It's a good idea.
2: You never see UT do anything like that.
1: No. Obviously, their prices are a little bit different as well, but no, you're right. Yeah, it's a great idea for everybody.
2: I mean, I know UT ticket prices are high, but, I mean, they still could do it for one or two games, you know, for the military personnel.
1: Yeah.
2: I was hoping Jackson Byrd would get the starting quarterback. That's who I had picked.
1: For ETSU, yeah, Jackson just never was really a part of the competition. We spoke to Will Healy at the beginning of fall camp, and he had came off SOCOM media days where he talked about being a three-man competition between Mason Mims, Jake McNamara, and Jaden Davis, and we asked him about, you know, Jackson's sort of role, and at this point they just don't feel like Jackson's farther enough in his college football development career at quarterback to be a part of the starting quarterback competition. He had a good scrimmage on Saturday, went 5 for 5, 30 yards on his one drive. Will Healy's talking about the fact that he thinks there's probably a package for Jackson at some point, whether that's with his mobility to be able to get out there on the field. Certainly if Mason Mims is going to be your starter moving forward, Mason is not somebody who is fleet of foot. He is not immune to running if he has to, but certainly he's not going to bring the sort of the dual threat style to the quarterback position. Jackson obviously would if you want to sort of include him in some sort of a package with Mason as a starter. But yeah, Jackson obviously played very well in the Western Carolina game last season, stepped in a couple other spots as well down the stretch of the year, but just never really got involved in this competition. Sort of somebody who I would guess you could argue is just not a great practice player, but maybe is a little bit of a gamer, as we saw last year in Cullowhee. But right now, just not going to be able to see that with him just too far back in the competition at this point in time.
2: Hey, one more thing. We've got seven home games, and I'm going out on the limb. We'll have four sellouts this year.
1: Let's see. Four sellouts. You got Western. You got Chattanooga that I think will probably be in that conversation. Tennessee Tech on Halloween. Samford as well. Not even including Campbell, obviously. Yeah, I'm good with that. Four sellouts. Yeah, I'm good with that declaration there for ETSU William B. Green this season. Yeah, I don't think West Georgia will be a

0: sellout. I don't think Tusculum will be a sellout. I think you're making an argument for five. Yeah, I think you'll see some sellouts later this season. Absolutely. Obviously, the latter portion of the season, it comes down to what the record will be there down that stretch. But if you can play well early and still in the hunt, I think the Tennessee Tech game on October 31st is going to be a very important game, not only for ETSU, but for really the SoCon championship race. Yeah, four sellouts. I'm good with that prediction.
1: Tuscan might be because you got some local players
0: that place for him. Yeah, I'll be interested to see how the Tuscan game will go crowd wise. We've had some of the local teams in the Division II come in before and play ETSU. Obviously, UVA wise, notably in recent years, done it a couple of times. Mars Hill's done it a couple of times as well. Obviously, Tuscan's still closer than all those. And you have the Billy Taylor effect. You have the Nice Wonger Children's Hospital support that day as well. So, yeah, certainly going to be, I think you're going to see a bigger crowd for that one than you will for West Georgia 2 weeks later when you're playing that game at noon. You're dealing with the Bristol crowd as well that day where people are already maybe getting set for the night race that night at Bristol Motor Speedway. But, yeah, I think you're going to see a good crowd across the board for, and you really have for the last few years at William B. Green Jr. Stadium for these home games, to where consistently you've seen a fairly substantial crowd week in and week out there for ETSU.
1: Well, 12 days and counting. Let's
0: yes,
1: go,
0: sir.
1: Bucks.
0: Thanks, bud. Appreciate the call. Yeah, 7:19 here on a Monday, and we'll talk more about ETSU name and Mason Mims, that starting QBs we discussed in the first hour of the show. We'll get to more of that there coming up in hour number three as well this morning. Speaking of quarterbacks, though, Tennessee obviously going through their own quarterback competition, and they had their first scrimmage of fall camp on Saturday morning. And I mentioned this last hour, so media is not allowed at the scrimmages. So Josh Heupel will speak to the media after the scrimmage is over with in the sort of the press conference area or some other area as well, but they do not have a media availability on the field to where they can actually watch the games or watch the scrimmage out there for Tennessee, I should say, there for their scrimmages. So with that being the case, when you hear media talk about the scrimmage, you're doing that because of some reporting that they're making. They're hearing from sources. They've heard from people who were there. Hey, this is what happened. This is what we saw. This is that. So when VolQuest or GoVols 24/7 or the Knoxville News Sentinel or anyone else sort of makes their own reporting on the scrimmage, just keeping that in mind about the fact that they didn't actually see it, as the media was not open to the scrimmage Saturday morning, nor will they be open to the scrimmage this coming Saturday for the second and final scrimmage of fall camp. But according to reports from our friends at VolQuest on Saturday afternoon, they did have the article from Austin Price, what we're hearing about the quarterbacks in the first fall scrimmage, as he says about Faison Brandon, had the most buzz coming out of the Saturday based off people they spoke with. He threw the ball well, made some big-time throws down the field. He hit Deshaun Bishop on a pass play where the ball traveled 25, 30 yards down the field. It's unclear if this was a wheel route or a broken play where Bishop broke open. Later in the scrimmage, Brandon hit Mike Matthews on a deep ball. He followed that up with a deep ball to Joakim Dodson and tacked on a touchdown during that drive. He had a few drives that stalled out in the red zone, but ultimately a strong day for Faison Brandon. They went on to add about George McIntyre. George McIntyre started strong in the scrimmage where he found Rodarius Jackson multiple times. Unfortunately, he had untimely drops from the receivers and tight ends that ended drives. He also dealt with bad snaps from the center during his series on the field. He also was picked off by Arion Carter. If you saw the highlights that the Tennessee social media team put out there, one of the highlights obviously was Arion Carter making a diving, one-handed interception. That's this play that they're talking about here with McIntyre at quarterback, as Arion made what was described as a one-handed snag. If you go find that video, you can find that clip there of Arion Carter making that interception. The main talking point coming out from McIntyre was he seems to be late getting the ball out based off multiple people we spoke with and attendance for the scrimmage. That's something that will need to be cleaned up before the second scrimmage next week, according there to Austin Price's reporting for VolQuest. Now, they wrote about Ryan Staub as well. No offense to Ryan Staub. He's not a part of this competition. I don't care. So you got Faison, you've got George between these two. And remember going into the scrimmage, a lot of the reporting of the first couple weeks of fall camp was, hey, well, don't count out George McIntyre just yet. George McIntyre's had a good start to fall camp. Not that Faison's had a bad one, but George has had a good one showing improvement from what the spring was like there for him. And it was the sort of the argument of, hey, don't quite crown Faison Brandon yet. obviously that's been sort of the case throughout the last couple of months since spring camp, was that Faison Brandon's the guy. It's going to take a lot for Faison not to now win this job after he sort of already showed his capabilities and the lack thereof of George in the spring. But then George McIntyre came out in the early part of fall camp, and he certainly closed some of that gap, if not closed the gap entirely, with Faison Brandon in the first weeks and some change. But then in the scrimmage Saturday with live bullets, now obviously they're not getting hit, but still a lot of everything else was live there for them. I think if you were listening to the first hour when we had Josh Heupel's comments, he said over 50% of the scrimmage was actual full pads and actually live hitting and tackling there for the scrimmage Saturday morning. For ETSU scrimmage, I'm just going to tell you, they took it at halftime there in the middle. Or a little bit up past the middle. They did a little bit more in the first half than in the second half. The first half of the scrimmage, though, was live tackling. The second half was not live tackling. So a little bit sort of what you expect there, to where they sort of pull that throttle back to an extent when it comes to the live tackling, where you don't want to get guys injured with too much of that there in a scrimmage setting in fall camp. But for Tennessee, Faison coming out with the reports of a really good day. And if that is the case, it feels like that Faison's becoming more and more clear as the starter, you would think, going into the early part of the season. And it's hard to, with the way that this is setting up throughout spring and fall, and again, we have no idea how they're actually going to play once they get on the field, but it's hard to envision at the moment an idea or even a thought of, okay, take the throttle back a little bit here. It's going to be tough to sort of see that path for George McIntyre to get onto the field. If Faison Brandon's your starter to begin, barring an injury of some sort, it's hard to see that path for George McIntyre to find the field in 2026 as a starter, therefore Tennessee this upcoming season. But neither one played bad, just Brandon played better on Saturday, according to reports, there in the first scrimmage of fall camp for Tennessee. And with that being the case, it certainly feels like as you head into the second scrimmage next week, if it feels like Faison Brandon is still in the driver's seat, it feels like it's becoming more and more clear who that number one guy will be in week one against Furman on September 5th. Now, as I said last hour, you're going to see them both against the Paladins. They're going to win that game fairly comfortably, you would think, and you're going to see both of them play a good amount there against Furman, and you'll see Ryan Staub on the field as well there for Tennessee against the Paladins. Then the question will become, how do you sort of handle the position heading into Georgia Tech in week two? I would think you want to have a full dead certain, this is the guy, he is our starter, here's the ball, snap it, and let's go against the Yellow Jackets. I wouldn't think you want to be going back and forth. Now, I'm not totally against the idea of going back and forth. I don't buy into the old, if you have more than one, you don't have one. I'd never bought into that. Remember, we had that conversation about ETSU last year, to where if you have two guys who are good enough to play, I don't think it is a problem. If your problem is you don't have one guy who is obviously good enough to be the starter, if you have more than one who's good enough to be the starter, then yeah, maybe it makes sense to play both. That was the argument last year for ETSU was, you had Cade McNamara, you had Jacoby Criswell. They were two of not only your best quarterbacks, but two of your best players across the board on the offense and on the team. And if you kept one on the sideline 50% or 100% of the time, just because you've chose one or the other, you're leaving a lot of talent on the sideline. And if your team was good with it, and if both of them were understanding and good with it, then it's possible to play both. Now, the problem was, we'll never really know how it was going to fully play out because of the injuries. We only got to really truly see it in action twice. We saw it against Murray State. We saw it against Tennessee. Two not of the great examples of when you really want to see it in action. Because in the Murray State game, Murray State was so poor, even though they were an FCS opponent, they were so poor, it was sort of easy times for both of them on the field for a good portion of the game. It was the opposite against Tennessee in week two, to where neither one could obviously move the ball consistently. Why? Well, because they were a little bit overmatched talent-wise of the teams of Tennessee going up against ETSU. And then in week three against West Georgia last year is when Jacoby gets hurt in the second half. I think it was in the fourth quarter. You were going back and forth a good amount there in that game, but it kind of felt like Jacoby was kind of getting to the point of where, all right, six, it's yours here for the downstretch of that game. And then Jacoby gets injured. You have to bring Cade back in off the sideline, and then that sort of changes the way everything moves forward, to where The only game left that season they both played in, I believe, was the Furman game, to where after West Georgia, Jacoby missed the Mercer game, or missed the Elon game and the Mercer game, to where Cade was your starting quarterback solely against the Phoenix and the Bears. You went 1-1. Then you went on the road to Furman, and Jacoby was back. Cade and Jacoby split time in the first half, but in the second half, it was Jacoby Criswell. And Jacoby did okay, but obviously had the notable interception, which turned into a pick six to end the game there against the Paladins. And then obviously Jacoby ended up getting injured once again. I believe it was the next week against VMI when he hurt his ankle. He missed time from that point on. And then obviously Cade ended up getting injured against Wofford, to where he was done for the rest of the season later on in the season. So you really never got to see that fully in action, certainly not ever really truly in SoCon play. I do think it's possible to play both. I don't think that's going to happen with Tennessee, but I do think it is possible to play both. I don't think you should always paint with the broad brush of saying the two-quarterback system doesn't work. I think it can work. You've got to have the right two guys, but you also have to have the right makeup of the team and of the coaching staff around it. It's going to take a lot of stuff to be right to make it work, but I don't think it is impossible. I don't know if that's going to be the best thing for Tennessee, though, because, one, if Faison is comfortably the guy, then chances are the team knows it as well. And there's nothing that's going to mess up a team more than if they know who the guy is and yet you keep giving the guy they don't believe in opportunities. If they don't believe that whoever's at quarterback at times is the truth, then it will hurt your football team. If you keep going back and forth and the team is trying to tell you who the guy is, believe them. Buy it. Buy into it. And if the team is seeing the same thing that these reports are, that Faison obviously coming out of spring practice was the best, Faison coming out of the first scrimmage is the best, that doesn't mean they don't love George McIntyre. It doesn't mean they don't have great respect for George McIntyre. But they also know who Faison Brandon is, and they probably know who's going to give them the best chance to win out of what they've seen in practice. So we'll see how this next week goes. They're going to practice a few times this week. I don't believe media is going to be able to see a ton of it. I believe media's got at least two practices, if not three, this week that are closed off entirely. And even the ones that they're able to go to, they're only able to go for very early portions early on there in practice. And then they'll scrimmage again on Saturday morning for the second scrimmage, which is entirely closed to the media once again there on Saturday morning at Neyland Stadium. Josh Heupel will speak to the media once again after that scrimmage on Saturday morning. But at least out of the first one, it looks like Faison Brandon was the star at the quarterback position for Tennessee this past Saturday. 7:30 on this Monday morning as we continue on the Morning Monster and 6:40 the BXSM. Got to step out for a break. Obviously, it seems like both things went well for both quarterbacks to an extent on Saturday. Friday was not as great there for Tennessee. Idris Farouk, one of their starting safeties that was expected to have a big year there for Tennessee in the secondary, terrible injury. He's done for the year. We'll dive into that and what that means for Tennessee as well when it comes to the injuries there for them on defense moving forward into the season as we continue on the Morning Monster and 640 the BXSM.
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20: After a nice quiet start on this Monday morning, temperatures in the 60s. We will be hot, humid this afternoon, near 90 degrees. And we're also going to be watching out for those scattered to widespread showers and storms. There is that slight risk for some severe weather today, some damaging winds possible with some of these storms from around 3 o'clock through 9 p.m. From Storm Team Low Weather, I'm meteorologist Jeremy Eisenhoff.
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0: 7:35 on this Monday morning as we continue on the Morning Monster and 640 the BXSM, the Sports Monster. Obviously, notable news over the weekend about Tennessee having their scrimmage and the quarterbacks and all that, and that came out pretty well, it seems like, there for Tennessee on Saturday morning. Friday was not that kind of day for the Vols. I was driving at the time, and my phone started blowing up. I was like, what's going on a Friday morning? Why is my phone blowing up? And then I saw... it was an email from VolQuest. It was a text from somebody. It was a message from somebody. It was a tweet notification. I'm like, what is happening? What's going on? Did Josh Heupel shock everybody and already name a starting quarterback? No, not quite. Tennessee safety Idris Farouk, who's one of the more players that you'd have to be excited about for Tennessee going into the season with the way he played at times last year in a secondary that was obviously not great for what maybe the steps he was going to be able to take this year in Jim Knowles, Anthony Poindexter's new defense, new secondary there for Tennessee this season after he had 76 tackles, tied for third on the team last year, two interceptions, including obviously a pick six, and then three pass breakups and four forced fumbles there for the Maryland native last year. It was obviously looking like should be an exciting season. Jim Knowles even said earlier this month, when he spoke to the media earlier this fall camp, saying, quote, about Farouk, he picks up things quickly. He puts himself in position to make plays. There's one thing, getting the scheme. That's step one. Can you function with that scheme? Make plays. I saw him make a lot of plays this spring that I was happy about. Anthony Poindexter, his safeties coach, said in April, he's just a good character kid. You'd be around him for 5 seconds, like, man, this is a good high character kid, and he loves Tennessee. It's been impressive what he has done in the spring. And then Friday morning, it was news that, hey, Farouk's having to be taken by ambulance to the hospital for lower body injury. And when you start hearing that, you start going, uh-oh, this doesn't sound good. And it was confirmed Saturday morning by Tennessee that the injury actually was a torn patellar tendon in his right knee there for Idris Farouk. He had to be put into an air cast at UT Friday morning, then taken to UT hospital. And obviously, he had suffered the season-ending torn patellar tendon injury in the right knee on Friday morning. Tennessee said in the statement that they stand with Farouk and support him as he begins the recovery process, and they know he will continue to make a strong leadership impact on the team this fall. Also, he was at the scrimmage Saturday morning, even after the injury on Friday morning. He was actually at the scrimmage Saturday morning supporting his teammates. But this will obviously be notable there for Tennessee, as they will have to make another adjustment to the defense. And if you were listening to the audio there of Josh Heupel last hour, he was asked about, okay, with Farouk gone, what does this mean for what you guys are trying to do defensively? And he said, well, it hurts the depth, but it's not going to hurt our creativity. We're going to still make some moves of what we want to do back there in the secondary. But this is now the third injury to a Tennessee defensive player in recent weeks that is now going to leave them out for the season. Remember, the cornerback transfer from Miami, Jadeus Richard, who was injured late in July in his offseason workouts there at home, he is out for the season with an upper body injury. Last Saturday, it was Jadon Harmon, the backup linebacker who went down with a torn ACL that's going to take him out for the season. And now Farouk, who was going to be a guy that was going to be in that starting lineup you probably expected. Richard, Harmon, that is, both guys were going to be depth pieces. Who knows what their exact roles are going to be? Probably some special teams, but also some guys coming in and giving some guys breathers there for the starters, both at cornerback and linebacker. That wasn't going to be the case for Farouk. He was going to be a starter at safety this season as a junior there for Tennessee, and will now not be with the team moving forward there with the injury to his torn patellar tendon for the 2026 season. So the depth in that secondary continues to take a hit. Now two guys in the secondary done for the season before you even get to the second scrimmage of fall camp. We're just now less than 3 weeks away from the first game against Furman, and you already know you are two guys down in the secondary. And also know you're going to be those three guys down, as well as Arion Carter, for the first two games against Furman and Georgia Tech as well. So just some notes there about Farouk, who is done for the season for Tennessee. That's going to hurt him. It is. You know, you look at the secondary last year where Farouk was a bright spot, and it was a terrible season. Now you're expecting better things, and you're expecting he's going to be a part of sort of leading the way in that fact. He now will not be out there on the field for Tennessee this season due to this injury on Friday morning there with the torn right patellar tendon in the knee for Idris Farouk. 7:40 here on this Monday morning. Got to step out for a break when we return. Other notes from the scrimmage on Saturday morning. It's not just all quarterbacks, right? There's other players that got to make some plays as well. We'll get to some of that as we continue there for Tennessee as they wrap up their first scrimmage of fall camp Saturday and get set for week number two of their second scrimmage this coming week. As we continue on the Morning Monster and 640 the BXSM, the Sports Monster.
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20: After a nice quiet start on this Monday morning, temperatures in the 60s. We will be hot and humid this afternoon, near 90 degrees. And we're also going to be watching out for those scattered widespread showers and storms. There is that slight risk for some severe weather today, some damaging winds possible with some of these storms from around 3 o'clock through 9 p.m. From Storm Team Low Weather, I'm meteorologist Jeremy Eisenhoff.
0: On this Monday morning, as we continue in the Morning Monster on 640 WXSM, the Sports Monster, 101.5 WQTHD2 as well. So, obviously, we're going to get back to more ETSU stuff here in a little bit. It's obviously we discussed in the first hour. As we talked about last week, it looked like all signs are pointing towards Mason Mims as the starter. He was officially announced as so Saturday morning by Will Healy. We'll discuss that more in hour number three. For Tennessee, obviously, they wrapped up their first fall scrimmage on Saturday morning. We discussed the quarterbacks and also the Idris Farouk injury. Our friends of Volquest also, from what they were hearing, some other reports of other notable things from the first scrimmage Saturday morning include playmakers showing up for the most part, especially Mike Matthews. Obviously, Matthews stepped up last year as a sophomore receiver after what was a fairly disappointing freshman campaign in 2024. He stepped into that top three role last year there with Braylon Staley and Chris Brazel. No more Brazels, just him and Staley now are the two returners from last year. And according to Austin Price for Volquest, he said Matthews had a great summer and had a great fall camp. Showed up again on Saturday. Matthews playing with great confidence, catching a deep ball from quarterback Faison Brandon. Now, they didn't include a ton there about Staley, but two other receivers they did mention were Tyreek King, obviously the true freshman known as TK, and then he continues to show up, and Saturday was his first day inside Neyland Stadium, and for the moment did not seem too big for him. Remember, King did not come in early. He was not there for spring practice there of Tennessee, so he didn't go through the spring game or anything like that, and it even missed some time early in fall camp due to injury. He is now out there with them and did well in the scrimmage on Saturday morning, according to reports. He did have a couple of drops, but made multiple plays with one person he spoke with and described him as smooth, according to VolQuest. And then Joakim Dotson, a steady receiver, continues to make plays. Now, he's not going to be one of their top guys, most likely, with just not having the breakaway speed nor the big play ability that maybe a Staley, a Matthews, a King, a Jackson would have. If you want to talk about Rodarius Jackson as well, who caught some passes early from George McIntyre on Saturday. But Joakim Dotson, somebody that they expect to be a nice security blanket for the offense this upcoming season. Even if he doesn't have the elite attributes, he is good in every facet of the game. One area, though, that was certainly problematic was tight ends. We discussed it last week with Brent Hubbs on Wednesday. With the injury to Ethan Davis, who was going to have to be playing a little bit more in the first scrimmage there for Tennessee? Well, obviously, the sophomore, Deason Brehm, who did not have his best day as he had a number of drops, as well as also Lucas Wolf, who was limited late, or Luca Wolf, I should say, limited later in the scrimmage due to injury, and then Trent Thomas, the transfer, who they described as solid on Saturday there for Tennessee at the tight end position. Remember, we talked about the drops when George McIntyre was a quarterback. That was an issue for when he was at QB for them trying to move the ball, dealt a number of drops, as well as some missed snaps from the center as well there for Tennessee. The run game, though, not really anything bad to talk about. Deshaun Bishop obviously was ready and did not have a ton of reps. We discussed that a little bit there with TJ Payton for ETSU. He did not play a ton in the scrimmage Saturday morning, not because he's injured. They know what TJ Payton's bringing. They don't want to have him taking any more hits than he's already taken already through this part of fall camp. They don't need to see any more of that. He only played a few snaps on offense, returned a couple of kickoffs. They know what they've got there in number five. For the extent of that, they also did similar things with Jason Albritton later in the scrimmage. He got a number of carries early, and then they sort of took Jason off the field. It was a lot of Demaryius Rucker and Jaden Daniels when it comes to the first team offense there at running back for ETSU. For Tennessee, Deshaun Bishop's in a similar spot as Payton. They know what they have in Deshaun Bishop. They don't really need to see it in the scrimmage, so you didn't see a ton of him there for Tennessee. One guy who did have another solid day, though, was Javon Gordon, the transfer running back from Tulane. Showed some wiggle, according to VolQuest, saying he's gotten a better understanding of the run game scheme over the summer compared to, obviously, the spring after transferring in from Tulane in January. And then you have the returner, the backup running back from a year ago, or the third string running back from a year ago, that was behind both Bishop and Peyton Lewis, as Lewis is now at Virginia Tech. DeJuan Morris, who's not gotten a ton of attention because of obviously Bishop, but also a lot of attention on Gordon, the transfer. But DeJuan Morris had a 99-yard touchdown run, according to reports Saturday morning there for Tennessee, which is great for him, but shows some defensive issues there for Tennessee. Also, Justin Baker, the expected fourth string running back, had a couple of nice runs as well. And as Austin Price writes, the flip side of the run game success was some defensive line struggles. Rodney Garner, defensive line coach, is still looking for more consistency up front as he was hot at different times on Saturday. And we discussed a little bit earlier when we were talking about George McIntyre that he had one interception on Saturday, and it was by Arion Carter, the linebacker, on what was a really nice one-handed grab. If you want to see the video of that, that has been posted a part of the highlights from the Tennessee social media team there over the weekend. But that was not only the biggest play he made of the day. He made a number of other plays as well there for Arion, as the defense overall was a little bit up and down, according to VolQuest, but the defensive highlight of the day was the one-handed interception by Carter. Carter, who obviously will miss the first two games, was full go in the scrimmage and showed multiple times, including an athletic one-handed grab. Saturday was Carter's first scrimmage work in Jim Knowles' system, and Knowles continues to try and play the depth of his linebacker room. Knowles said last week that he could play two, three, or even four linebackers in some different sets. We discussed, obviously, Farouk not being able to be out there due to the injury he suffered on Friday. Obviously, Jaden Harmon being injured last week. The injury prior to fall camp with Jadeus Richards. So you know you didn't have those three guys on defense. But also on the offensive line, Gabe Ascenda on the offensive line and Gage Ginther as well, both did not scrimmage due to ankle and foot injuries. We discussed Ethan Davis missing all of last week. He did not scrimmage there for the tight end. Cornerback Ty Redmond did return to practice last week after illness. He did not scrimmage, though, as he just wasn't quite ready for that setting. The expectations that he'll do more this week and will be full go for the scrimmage coming up on Saturday. Therefore, Tennessee there for their top returning cornerback from 2025. So just some notes there for Tennessee on that scrimmage. Therefore, the Vols, as you look at it there for defensive-wise, maybe not the day they were hoping for, but with the injuries that they've suffered recently, you're probably trying to fill in some holes there that maybe they were expecting to be filled by other people. The fact you didn't have Redmond, the fact you did not have also Farouk out there in the secondary, you had to think played a major part in maybe both Brandon and McIntyre having some success moving the ball down the field in the passing game there on Saturday. And then on the defensive line, that's been the biggest question throughout the offseason, was how they were going to fill some holes that were left behind by guys who departed. But also, obviously, they expected one of those holes to be filled by Chaz Coleman, the transfer from Penn State, who ended up never really being a part of the team as he missed most of spring camp and never really did return after that and is no longer part of the football program. That was expected to be a guy to fill one of those roles. He's now no longer there. The defensive line's got a lot of question marks and certainly seems they did not answer any of those questions Saturday morning in the first scrimmage of fall camp, as the run game had a big day for really everybody involved outside of Bishop, who just didn't do a ton. Gordon, Morris, and Baker all having big days there in the backfield for Tennessee and the running back room. Wide receiver-wise, good news with Mike Matthews. You expect to sort of see him take even further step. He was sort of that number three a year ago, to where you had Chris Brazel's your number one. I felt Braylon Staley was the number two. Matthews, your number three. Now he and Staley back, you're sort of trying to figure out who's going to sort of fill that Brazel role. Position-wise, with Staley as the slot receiver, it feels like he's going to probably stay where he was. So Matthews would make the most sense in trying to fill that Brazel role and then having somebody else fill the role that Matthews had last year. Matthews has to take that step, though, like Brazel did earlier in his career, where it was rough early on there for Chris Brazel. It was not a good start to his Tennessee career there for him in 2024. Then in 2025, he took that step. Now Matthews needs to take another step as well. Even after what was a respectable 2025, you need to see a little bit more out of him on the outside there to help out either one of your own quarterbacks that you're going to play. Number four will be a major role in that, as will number 14 in Staley. And then the question becomes, who's that number three? Is it obviously Travis Smith? Is it Rodarius Jackson? Is it Tyreek King? It feels like it's going to be one of those three. Who really takes that number three spot? As obviously, as we know, Tennessee rides with the three they have in most cases on the field. They don't make a ton of substitutions during a drive at receiver. So once you're on the field to start off the drive, you usually stay out there for Josh Heupel, Joey Halsley, Kelsey Pope, and that wide receiver room. Who ends up finding that third spot on the outside? Is it going to be the true freshman, or is it going to be one of the sophomores who maybe didn't get the opportunities they were looking for last year, ready to take that step this year there in Jackson or Smith? But good news there of Joakim Dotson, not a name that's been talked about a ton during the offseason there for Tennessee, but as they said, is somebody that's been consistent, catches the ball well, made plays, and obviously, as they described, a little bit of a security blanket there for Tennessee going into the season. If they maybe are having the playmaker with a Matthews and or a Staley, but having a little bit of uncertainty and some inconsistency with whoever's on the outside of King, Smith, or Jackson, maybe Dotson would be able to find that role there on the outside, certainly if the question marks around tight end continue. We discussed it last week. Tight end was one of the most disappointing rooms a year ago for Tennessee because it was thought to be a strength, and it turned into really a deficiency for them in 2025 due to the injuries to Miles Kitzman and Ethan Davis, and the fact that Deason Brame and Jack Van Dorsler, I should say, never took those steps forward as freshmen. Well, Miles Kitzman's gone. He's graduated. Van Dorsler's now at Oklahoma. Ethan Davis, big surprise, is dealing with another injury. You need Deason Brame to take that step forward. According to reports, he had so far in fall camp, had a bad scrimmage Saturday. Maybe it was just a bad day, but you need him to really step forward there for number seven on the offense. And then you're going to need one of the other guys to step up as well, depending upon what the future is there for Ethan Davis, because even though his injury is not expected to be serious, the expectation would be that chances are he's going to get injured again. That's sort of what number zero's career has been like in Knoxville. You're going to have somebody step up as a number two if Brame is going to have to step up and be that number one tight end in 2026 for Tennessee. So you come away from the first scrimmage, a lot of positives, it sounds like, on the offensive side of the football. Not a ton of negatives to talk about when it comes to the quarterbacks outside of maybe McIntyre when it comes to him holding the ball a little bit too long, according to reports. And then, obviously, on the outside, good news with a lot of the receivers. Tight end room still some questions. Running backs, all positives coming out of them. Not a ton of conversation about the offensive line, but what you see about the running back room and the fact that they're complaining about McIntyre holding on the ball too long, not the fact they didn't have time, but the fact he held on to the ball too long would certainly maybe make you believe that the offensive line had a pretty good day there on Saturday morning. Certainly, if Rodney Garner's not happy with the way his defensive line played, chances are that a group that you expect to be a strength for you this season on the offensive line played like it in the first scrimmage of fall camp Saturday morning. So we'll see how that continues to build there for Tennessee. Moving forward, they're in their fall camp. 2 hours down, two more to go. Coming up in hour number three, Mason Mims is the starting QB for ETSU to begin 2026 there for Will Healy and the Bucks. Right call for ETSU. Why is it Mason Mims? We'll dive into that moving forward there for the Bucks there in hour number three. Also, some offensive notes about college football heading into the season, about maybe have sort of went under the radar for you over the last several years. The fact that maybe you didn't know that scoring is going down. We talk about the scoring era. Scoring's actually going down. The pace of play going down. The faster offenses are starting to slow down, not only at Tennessee, but also across the country as well. Why is that the case? What do the numbers say behind that? We'll get to that. They're coming up in hour number three. Deb Williams of AutoWeek.com at 9:10. And today's the day. The preseason Associated Press Top 25 poll is released this afternoon. What to expect with that and from the voters this afternoon as we get set for the season as well. We'll do all that as we continue on a Monday morning on the Morning Monster and 640 the BXSM, the Sports Monster.
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5: You know how sometimes they say NFL players are never the same after high ankle sprains? Well, injury concern for the Arizona Cardinals and their rookie running back, Jeremiah Love. After an impressive preseason debut where he racked up over 70 total yards against the Raiders, Love is dealing with a high ankle sprain. Turned out to be more than just something that was sore and now could sideline him. I'm Drake Toll.
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20: Widespread showers and storms expected here starting mid-afternoon, lasting through early this evening. The potential for some damaging winds will certainly be there. Winds over 60 miles per hour, so watch out for the lightning. Some heavy downpours as well. Temperatures upper 80s, near 90 degrees. Conditions quiet down tonight, upper 60s. And Tuesday, just some lingering showers, highs near 86. From Storm Team Low Weather, I'm meteorologist Jeremy Eisenhoff.
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0: Time for a Monster Sports Update on a Monday morning. I'm Jacob Towns on 640 to be XSM, The Sports Monster. MLB scores from Sunday was the Braves taking down the Diamondbacks 5-3 to make sure they weren't swept by Arizona over the weekend. It was the Marlins winning in Cincinnati over the Reds 7-1. Braves made a couple of roster moves over the weekend as they recall Ray Kerr, pitcher from minor leagues up to the major league roster there for the 31-year-old, as they designate Danny Young for assignment after what was a rough Saturday night for him against the Diamondbacks. Also, Jeff Passan, the MLB insider for ESPN, reported on Sunday that veteran first baseman Carlos Santana will be granted his release from AAA Gwinnett there for the Braves and will become a free agent. He's been playing well there in Gwinnett, just no room for him on the major league roster right now there for Atlanta. We talked about a little bit last week that obviously longtime MLB pitcher and best known obviously for the namesake of being the pioneering surgery, Tommy John, had announced late last week that he would not be coming to Old Timers Day at Yankee Stadium and that he just would not be making any more public appearances at this point in his life at the age of 83 due to some health battles. Well, sadly, over the weekend, Tommy John did pass away at the age of 83, as his family and the Yankees announced in a statement that he passed away with his family at his home in Bradenton, Florida on Sunday. Joey Logano is back in the win column at Richmond after the first time in 9 years and is the second win of the season after the Team Penske number 22 Ford, as Logano's jumped all the way up to number 9 in the points race right now there for NASCAR's Cup Series as he's able to defeat Chase Briscoe on his way to victory. Also, it was Scottie Scheffler getting back in the win column on the PGA Tour on Sunday as he runs away with the FedEx St. Jude Championship in Memphis to start off the FedEx Cup playoffs. He wins by 8 shots over Siwoo Kim on his way to victory as Scottie Scheffler obviously takes a commanding lead there in the FedEx Cup playoffs. Also, Florida State's Jack Whaley secures the U.S. Amateur titles. He's able to come back and win the championship there on Sunday at Marion in Pennsylvania. Linebacker Von Miller is expected to sign with the Dallas Cowboys for the 37-year-old as the former Texas A&M Aggies heading back to his home state, as obviously he spent his most recent time with the Commanders last year, obviously former Bronco, Ram, Bill. It's been a long time in his career as he continues to add into what has been a historic career there for Von Miller. Vikings defensive back Jamal Adams, who just signed with the team in recent weeks, will now miss the 2026 season due to a season-ending knee injury that he suffered over the weekend, as Adams, the former Titan and Jet, now will miss out on 2026. And Cardinals rookie running back Jeremiah Love is likely to sit the rest of the preseason after dealing with a high ankle sprain in the most recent preseason game. He took a lot of carries in that game there for the Cardinals, as now the ankle is now injured and he will not be able to play the rest of the preseason. Ohio State football has announced they're going to do their Senior Day celebration a little bit differently this year. Rather than their home finale, which is the Michigan game on Thanksgiving weekend this year, they're going to honor their seniors on game number one, September 5th, when they host Ball State at the Horseshoe at Ohio Stadium. LeBron James announced over the weekend that he is launching a YouTube golf channel. Yeah, I'm not kidding about that. As he is now going to be doing this golf channel, looking forward to this year with his former teammates with the Cleveland Cavaliers and their 2016 NBA championship team. Now with the Philadelphia 76ers, LeBron James now taking another step in a media career. Cristiano Ronaldo said over the weekend that he's probably going to be retiring probably after this year there for the 41-year-old. Sadly, on Friday morning, Skip Bertman, the longtime LSU baseball coach who won 5 national titles and later became their AD, passed away at the age of 88. Also, Joe Dean Jr. last night. It was announced by his former broadcast partner Tim Brando with Jefferson Pilot. The former SEC college basketball analyst also spent time as a player at Mississippi State and assistant coach at Kentucky for the 1978 national championship team and later head coach at Birmingham Southern and UCF, passing away on Sunday evening. His dad, Joe Davis Sr., obviously was a longtime analyst as well and later became the AD at LSU. But Joe Dean Jr. passing away on Sunday after a battle with a number of different health issues, according to his whole former broadcast partner, Tim Brando. That's your Monster Sports update on the Monday on 640 the BXSM. 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
20: Off to a nice quiet start on this Monday morning. Temperatures in the 60s. We will be hot, humid this afternoon near 90 degrees. And we're also going to be watching out for those scattered widespread showers and storms. There is that slight risk for some severe weather today. Some damaging winds possible with some of these storms from around 3 o'clock through 9 p.m. From Storm Team Low Weather, I'm meteorologist Jeremy Eisenhoff.
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0: 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ETSU head coach Will Healy made it official after the scrimmage on Saturday morning. As we talked about last week here on the show, all signs are pointing towards Mason Mims becoming the starting quarterback for the Bucks to start off 2026. He made it official Saturday morning that Mims is the starting QB for week one against Campbell on August 29th. That's coming up in just less than 2 weeks, as the Bucks now get set for the first game of year number two of the Will Healy era, as Mims will be the starting quarterback there for the transfer from Louisville. Tennessee had their first scrimmage of fall camp on Saturday morning, and according to VolQuest reports, Faison Brandon was the one coming out the most buzz, as he obviously had a couple of nice big-time throws, including passes of more than 30 yards to Deshaun Bishop, Mike Matthews, and Joakim Dotson, a part of a touchdown drive. George McIntyre didn't play poorly, but it certainly came away looking like Faison Brandon was the one with the more flashy play Saturday morning in Neyland Stadium. It was not all the good news over the weekend there for Tennessee football, as on Friday, safety Idris Farouk had to be taken off the field into the hospital by ambulance after tearing his right patellar tendon in his right knee as he is now done for the season, had to be put in an air cast and taken to the hospital there on Friday morning. He actually was there with the team, supporting them in their scrimmage Saturday morning there at Neyland Stadium, but he'll miss 2026 with the right knee injury. ETSU announced on Friday their 2026 promotional schedule for their home football games. That first game against Campbell on August 29th will be a whiteout, as well as Faculty and Staff Appreciation Day. Saturday, September 5th against Tuscum will be the Nice Wallinger Children's Hospital Day, as Buckers wear special helmet decals designed by the Nice Wallinger Children's Hospital patients that day, as well as other in-game activations celebrating the partnership. September 19th against West Georgia will be Scouts Day, as regional Boy Scout and Girl Scout troops can receive a special single-game ticket offer from the ETSU Athletics Ticket Office. Saturday, September 26th against Western Carolina will be the Blue Ridge Border Battle, obviously the Gold Out, Family Weekend, and Faith Day. October 3rd against Chattanooga, the Rail Rivalry, Founders Week, Educators Day, and Youth Sports Day. And Halloween against Tennessee Tech on October 31st will be Home Coming, Spooky Saturday, and also Football Alumni Day. And then on the final home game of the season, November 7th, is against Samford. That'll be Military Appreciation Day as well as Senior Day there for the Bucks. Tennessee punter Jackson Ross has been named to the 2026 Ray Guy Award preseason watch list there for the nation's best punter. ETSU women's soccer had their first match of the season last night in Nashville against number 5 team in the country, Vanderbilt. They fell to the Commodores 4-0 there in the loss to Vanderbilt. It was a close match for most of the evening, but Vanderbilt scored 3 times in the last 17 minutes. And ETSU longtime men's golf Hall of Famer Mike Hulbert is now going to be inducted into the New York State Golf Association's Hall of Fame as part of the class of 2026. The association made the announcement over the weekend, as obviously Hulbert was a longtime Bucks standout in 1979-1980, playing for the Bucks part of a SoCon championship there, as well as an individual invitee to the 1979-1980 incident.

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1: Heading into hour number three on a Monday here on the Morning Monster on 640 to be XSM, the Sports Monster, 101.5 to be QTHD2 as well. 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Also going to discuss this coming up later on next hour. Some changes to college football's offenses specifically heading into 2026, as we're going to get some numbers in past years as to, we've talked about this a little bit with Tennessee, but also with other sports. I heard this mentioned with Terry Bowden over the weekend when he was talking about Auburn and Alex Golish's offense, obviously very similar to Tennessee's, as he's the former Tennessee offensive coordinator, as to why there's a lot of differences to what they've done in the past to what they do now. We'll get to that there coming up later on as well as we continue here on this third hour of the show. But as we start off this third hour, it is time for our Pine Oaks Golf Course Countdown to Kickoff. 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And on this Monday, August 17th, we are now just 12 days away until ETSU kicks off the season. Not this Saturday, but next Saturday, August 29th, at William B. Green Jr. Stadium in Johnson City against the Campbell Camels at 5:30. And we're now just 19 days away until Tennessee kicks off their season on September 5th at Neyland Stadium in Knoxville against the Furman Paladins at 3:30 that afternoon. 12 days for the Bucks, 19 days for the Vols. And that's your countdown to kickoff, sponsored by Pinellas Golf Course in Johnson City, CPJ Golf Professional Brian Bentley, Pinellas Golf Course, 1709 Buffalo Road in Johnson City, or give them a call at 423-434-6250. 12 days for ETSU, 19 days for Tennessee. And that's your countdown to kickoff, sponsored by Pinellas Golf Course in Johnson City. 8:16 here on this Monday morning. We discussed it earlier this morning in the first hour, but Will Healy, head coach for ETSU, made it official Saturday morning that the transfer quarterback from Louisville, Mason Mims, is a starting quarterback for the Bucks heading into 2026. We discussed it last week, I think it was beginning on Wednesday morning, that it looked like Mims was the guy. He was taking all the first-team reps. Now, remember the timeline that has sort of been brought up prior to, obviously, prior to last week there with the spring game a week ago. And that was that ETSU was looking at the three-man competition going into the first scrimmage. They wanted to come out of the first scrimmage, knocking it down to two guys. And then they wanted to leave the second scrimmage knowing who their starter was. Well, the timeline kind of got sped up a bit, because they felt two things. Mason Mims was the most consistent guy through the first half of fall camp over Jake McNamara, over Jaden Davis. And also last week in the first scrimmage, when the offense did not move the ball well and had some turnovers, obviously with four fumbles that were recovered by the defense, a fifth one that was recovered by the offense, and a couple of interceptions as well there by the quarterbacks, Davis and Bird, that it was Mason Mims who was the most consistent guy last Saturday night as well. And with all that being equal, as Will Healy said to the media last Saturday, he had a good feeling about where this thing was heading. And I'm guessing Brian Blackman and Neil Posey, his offensive coordinator and quarterbacks coach, agreed as Mason Mims was named the starter last week. They told the team last week who the starter was. Now, he made it official to the media Saturday, but the knowledge to the team was given out last week there by who their starting quarterback was there for number 12. Now you move forward with Mason Mims as the number one guy. What does that mean for ETSU? Well, this is a guy that you expect to be accurate as a downfield passer. That's what the number one thing is with Mason Mims. You're expecting a guy that's going to be accurate as a downfield passer. And as you look at the receiving core, with your top three expected to be in that top three grouping there,

0: out in the starting as your starters, having Brandon Whitten Jr. and Tyler Griffin on the outsides, Sadarian Harrison as your slot receiver, Charlie Browder as your tight end, you're going to have targets that should be able to help out a young quarterback, as well as also T.J. Payton, Jason Albritton, Demarius Rucker, Jaden Daniels, whoever you want in the backfield, you've got guys who can help out there as well. A more veteran offensive line. Now, Mason's biggest issue on Saturday was he was hanging onto the ball too long. Hanging onto the ball too long to where he took some sacks. Now, he wasn't actually hit, but they got in the area. Whistle was blown by the officials. I think he took 3 sacks on Saturday. And there were some chances where he could have probably had, if he hadn't gotten the ball out about a half second later, he would have had a few more sacks happen for him then as well. He's got to be able to get the ball out quicker, something that Will Healy brought up in the post-scrimmage with the media, that he was hanging onto the ball too long. Now, we're going to see it under the lights. We're going to see it in real action against Campbell in 12 days. What will it look like? I'm not sure. I think he was the most consistent. I think that is the right call, but what you've seen on the field. Now the question becomes, is he actually going to be the best, though, under the game lights? Because that's something you just don't know. You can prepare for every little thing in fall camp, in spring, in summer workouts, whatever you want. The fact is, you just don't know what it's going to be like on a Saturday night. And you're not going to know that for another 12 days. Is Mason Mims truly ready? Is actually maybe some of your other guys that maybe weren't great in practice better in the game setting? Well, let's see what that looks like there for ETSU, because I think there's still questions there. Mason's your guy now. Doesn't mean he's going to be your guy for forever this season moving forward, but he is your guy now, and he has been the most consistent QB through fall camp there for ETSU, and that wins out the job. Now, where will these end up taking this moving forward? I think it's an interesting storyline for this moving forward, and I'll be interested to have this conversation with Will Healy, who I'm sure will be with us next Monday, as he usually is there to begin the week one of game week there for a season. And he'll obviously have his first press conference Monday afternoon. They're going into week one as well. And one of the things I want to know about, as we Saturday didn't feel like the right time to really have these kind of conversations right after the scrimmage, and that is, what's the background between Mason Mims, Brian Blackman, Neil Posey? All three with state of Alabama ties. All three from the state of Alabama. Obviously, Brian and Neil both have long coaching ties in the high school ranks in the state of Alabama. And now Mason's an Alabama native. Was there a relationship already there prior to this? Is this why Mason ends up at ETSU in the transfer portal? These are things that we're going to have conversations about moving forward into week one there for ETSU. And I brought it up in the first hour. I think it's going to be interesting to see Brian Blackman in the first game as an offensive coordinator as well. The thing about the difference between him and Cam Akin, from what you're going from what you had last year as a first-year offensive coordinator to this year as a first-year offensive coordinator, was Cam Akin's entire coaching background, even as a player or even as, I guess, a student manager, whatever you want to describe it there, as a college at Clemson, has been building up to be an offensive coordinator in the college ranks. Everything he did, from working for Jeff Scott and Tony Elliott there at Clemson on the offensive side of the football, to following Jeff Scott to South Florida, to going over to Ole Miss and working for Lane Kiffin and Charlie Weiss Jr., everything about his coaching background was building up and trying to lead to the moment of when he got the point and got the call, you're going to be somebody's play caller. You're going to run somebody's offense. And that's what Will Healy gave him that opportunity with in 2025 at ETSU. That was what everything was building up to. It was still his first time, and there were still growing pains with that, but everything was building up to that development and that process. That has not been the case for Brian Blackman. Brian Blackman is not only older, but not everything in his career has been building up to this. Not every single coach builds up their career to become a coordinator, then later a head coach. That's just not how it all plays out. It may be every coach's dream, but it's just not how it fully develops. Cam Akin's was a long development of trying to get to that point. That's not exactly what Brian Blackman's career has been. Brian Blackman's career has been plodding along as a position coach in the college ranks, working for guys that he has relationships with, respect with, and running a specific position group, where that's been tight ends, running backs, special teams, whatever it's been when he was working for Gus Malzahn at Auburn, when he was working for Gus Malzahn at UCF, when he was working for Chip Lindsey at Troy, or even last year as the tight ends coach working for his old friend Will Healy at ETSU. That's been the process of his college coaching career. It has not been a true process of building up and working towards him being the OC. It's been a different process. Doesn't mean he wasn't still dreaming about that opportunity. Doesn't mean it wasn't always a goal for him. But as you look at his process, that really wasn't what was being built there for him in working for Chip, for Gus, and even for Will a year ago. Brian Blackman's been an offensive coordinator once in his career. He did it for a dozen years at Opelika High School in Alabama. And then he became the head coach for 8 years. Now, I'm not sure if he still called the plays as the head coach, but that his prior to becoming the head coach, he was the offensive coordinator there from 1996 through 2008. And then from 2009 through 2016, he was the head coach before joining the staff for Gus Malzahn at Auburn in 2017 and being in the college ranks ever since at Auburn, Troy, UCF, and now ETSU. It's been a different process for him compared to what you had in that role a year ago, where you had a young hotshot. Let's just call it what it was. You had the young hotshot in Cam Akin as your OC. That's not what Brian Blackman is. He's a guy that's been sort of a journeyman in his career, spending 20-plus years in the high school ranks, to then spending a decade as a position coach across four different schools and really four different levels almost there for him. Even though it's not really truly four different levels, you can make that case. Auburn, big as it gets in the SEC. UCF, a top line group of five school, and then ended up in his last year or two there as a power conference school in the Big 12. Then he was at Troy, a true group of five school, and then now at the FCS level at ETSU. It's been a different career path, and there is still the question of what will he be like as a play caller? What will he be like as a play caller? In scrimmages, it's tough to really know. It's tough to tell. The defense knows what's coming for the most part. They know what you're doing. Chad Staggs knows what Brian Blackman's thinking. Brian Blackman knows what Chad Staggs is thinking. They know what Will Healy wants from it as a head coach. That's not going to be the case come Campbell in 12 days. What will it be like for Brian Blackman as an OC? That may be the bigger question, even compared to Mason Mims and his performance, is how is Brian Blackman going to handle the first game as an offensive coordinator? These are still things you don't know. There's so much unknown with that role alone, to where we talked about it in January, where it's, let's be honest, and this isn't a shot at Brian, who I like, it was an underwhelming hire, right? It was an underwhelming hire because you're expecting, all right, Will Healy's going to go out there and get another young hotshot, because that's what he's done in his career. And he's had success with those guys. Alex Atkins, Joe Cox, Cam Akin. He's going to go find that next guy. He's going to find the guy that he's been hearing about in conversations with this coach and conversations with that coach and conversations with this agent and conversations with that agent. He's going to find that guy to come to ETSU, and chances are that guy's going to come in, have success, and go off like Cam did to James Madison to a bigger level. That's just sort of the process. That isn't what happened here. I'm not telling you it was a long process to get to Brian. I'm not trying to tell you that it hadn't had maybe some conversations about it with other people. But at the end of the day, you land on Brian Blackman, who was already there, already around, and now we'll see what that looks like for him. And then you bring in Neil Posey from Purdue as your quarterback's coach. I'll be interested to see what Neil does as well there as the QB's coach. Because, and I mentioned this in the first hour, through the two scrimmages, he and Brian both have been in the booth. With a young quarterback making a first career start against Campbell on August 29th, I would think, and again, I'm not the coach, people know better than I do, but just I would think you would be best suited in having one of them, whichever one you want. I would think if you want Blackman, if he's more comfortable calling the plays in the booth than having Neil on the sideline, fine. I would think you want one of them on the sideline. I would think you don't want to have to be going through, talking through the headsets and everything else there to try to get your messaging across to Mason Mims in a short time span on the sideline. I would think you'd want to be able to look, have one of those two guys be able to look your quarterback in the eye on the sideline and say, ooh, he's not seeing it right now. Ooh, it's a deer in the headlights. Oh, he's not ready for this moment. We need to be thinking about Jake. We need to be thinking about Jaden. We need to be thinking about looking at something else. And not just to them, but even the other guys on the offense. I would think one of those two guys on the sidelines would be helpful. And they're going to have the other offensive coaches down there. Patrick Covington's going to be on the sidelines. Shadon Metters, the wide receivers coach, is going to be on the sidelines. I would just think that having Neil down there, if Brian wants to call plays from the booth, fine. Cam Akin did that last year. And again, last year, he had both roles. So yes, last year, your offensive coordinator and quarterback's coach was up in the booth. But now that you have two, I would think with the perks of having that role split in the two people, it would be better useful to have one on the sideline, one in the booth. But as of right now, they're looking at both guys in the booth. So we'll see how that plays out there as well. There for ETSU with Blackman and Posey. 8:29 here on a Monday. Mason Mims is your starter. We'll see how it plays out moving forward. We'll see if he's ready for this moment there with ETSU as well as Mims. No surprise, ends up getting the point there from Will Healy and the staff last week. That felt like that's the way the direction was heading. He had been the most consistent QB throughout fall practice and now is the starter. And it's one of those things to where if he's the most consistent, and from the little portions I've seen, I would agree, then I would say his teammates have noticed that as well. Now, I asked the question of Will Healy, as you heard there in the first hour of the show when we spoke to him after the scrimmage Saturday morning, I said about him winning over the team and that Mason's not a big talker. That's not sort of the way he leads. He doesn't lead by his voice. He leads by his actions. Not quite a vocal leader. You don't have to be. Everybody does it their own way. But with that, you've got to sort of win over the team a little bit differently. And you've got to do it by your play. Some guys win over the team by the way they handle the locker room. Some guys win over the team by the way they walk in the room and everybody listens to them. Everybody looks to them. That may not be exactly who Mason is, but if you do it with your play, that works as well. And so we'll see if that has happened there with Mason Mims moving forward and getting set for this season, therefore ETSU here in 2026. We'll obviously discuss more and more of this as we move closer to week number one. And obviously next week, a ton of preview there for ETSU against Campbell in week number one as well. 8:31 on this Monday morning. Got to step out for a break. We discussed a little bit over the last year and some change about the changes that Josh Heupel and the staff, him and Joey Halsley specifically, have made of Tennessee's offense. The way they don't go as fast all the time, where there's a little bit more pro-style sets, all this different stuff. They're not the only ones. Look at some numbers that have been brought to the forefront by friend of the show, Bill Connolly, and his SP Plus numbers and ESPN over the weekend about changes to the offense in college football in the last couple years that maybe you haven't quite noticed. We'll get to that as we continue. On the Morning Monster and 640 the BXSM, the Sports Monster.
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10: Off to a nice quiet start on this Monday morning. Temperatures in the 60s. We will be hot, humid this afternoon, near 90 degrees. And we're also going to be watching out for those scattered widespread showers and storms. There is that slight risk for some severe weather today, some damaging winds possible with some of these storms from around 3 o'clock through 9 p.m. From Storm Team Low Weather, I'm meteorologist Jeremy Eisenhoff.
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0: 36 on this Monday morning. Thank you, Coach. As we continue on hour number three on the Morning Monster and 640 to BXSM. We've talked about this a little bit over the last year and some change. Since really going back to the Ohio State massacre for Tennessee against the Buckeyes in the 2024 college football playoff, when they just got blown away by Ohio State. And for all intents and purposes, it seems like Josh Heupel and Joey Halsley came back and went, yeah, what we're doing is not going to work against guys like that. What we're doing isn't working against Georgia. What we're doing is not going to work against the Ohio States, the Oregons, the Texases, those top-level teams in college football. Yeah, it may work with Alabama right now because maybe they're not part of that group anymore. Maybe it'll work against, obviously, a few of the other teams that in the SEC are really good, but maybe not that top tier. It's not going to work against the toppest of the tier in not only college football, but in the SEC as well. And so they have adjusted the offense to an extent. We talked about last year of the adjustment that Josh Heupel and Joey Halsley made to make the offense not pro-style, but bringing in more pro-style ideas to their veer-and-shoot offense. And so some numbers that sort of back up not only what Josh Heupel and Joey Halsley are doing, but also what a lot of the other college football teams that are obviously known for playing really fast that maybe aren't doing it as much now. Bill Conley for ESPN had a story over the weekend for ESPN.com talking about the fact that the tempo era is over in college football. Just a couple of notes here from him. In 2016, FBS offenses averaged 25.1 seconds per play. It was the last year in which you could see the direct effect of what you might call the tempo revolution in college football. Remember in 2012, Alabama coach Nick Saban had famously asked, is this what we want college football to be? In response to the proliferation of no-huddle attacks, and while the answer in the following years was a resounding yes, defenses, as always, began to adapt. By 2023, when rule changes allowed the clock to continue running after first downs outside of the final 2 minutes of each half, average seconds per play had already risen to 26.2. It jumped to 26.9 in 23 and has remained there each year since. In 2015, 16 teams averaged under 22 seconds per play, but FBS offenses as a whole averaged just 2.11 points per drive. As the tempo has slowed down, efficiency has picked up. By 2025, only two teams averaged under 22 seconds per play last year. Florida Atlantic at 21.3, they were the quickest, and South Florida, Alex Golish and the Bulls, at 21.8. They were the second fastest. But average points across the country per drive had risen by 6%. Steve Sarkisian, head coach at Texas and obviously a top offensive mind in the sport, said, quote, games have become shorter. There's less possessions. There's less plays. And you've got to maximize your opportunities. It's very similar to an NFL-style game right now. The clock is running more. People are huddling more. And so you're not seeing teams running 100, 105 plays anymore. That era of college football has passed, and we've shifted now. You're seeing teams run 50, 55 plays, so you better be efficient when you have your opportunities. You look back at it, and you just see these changes. Now, in NFL, you get those 6-7 drives a game. You better not burn them. You better not blow what you have in those opportunities, because if you do, chances are the other team's franchise quarterback will not. You better be scoring on what? 4, 5 of those 7 drives? That's what college football is becoming. Remember the change to the clock a year ago? Or was the last year 2 years ago? Maybe it been 2 years ago. They made the change to the clock to where now you have the possibility, you now have the clock running on first downs. It'll, except in the last 2 minutes of the first half and last 2 minutes of the game, the clock runs on first downs. Remember, used to, the clock would stop for a first down. Stop the clock, reset the chain, spot the ball. Here we go. All right. And to speed up the game, because college football games were taking 4 hours, 4:15, 4.5. It was going on too long. They went to the NFL rule of the clock now running in those moments after first downs, except in the last 2 minutes. Remember, obviously, in the NFL, it runs at all times, even in the last 2 minutes after a first down. You have to get out of bounds in the last 2 minutes for it to stop the clock. Now that's no longer the case in college football. Only it stops in the last 2 minutes. That has really taken a lot of the time of when you could speed up and get a quick play after a first down out of the equation. And Josh Heupel and Tennessee have been one of those schools to really slow that down in recent years. And with that being the case, you're seeing that more across the country to where you have seen other teams also not go as fast, Texas being one of them. When Steve Sarkisian was at Alabama as the offensive coordinator, he was using a lot of that speed with the offense. Remember, they were scoring a lot of points under Lane Kiffin. They were scoring points under Brian Daboll. But it was really Mike Locksley and then Steve Sarkisian, those last two offensive coordinators of that era of the Tua, Mac Jones quarterback era there for Alabama, that brought the fast-paced offense to Tuscaloosa. Lane Kiffin did not. They were still fairly methodical. They were more efficient. They were more explosive in those moments with the offense when he was there, but it wasn't because they were playing fast. He did not start going fast for Kiffin until he added Charlie Weiss Jr. as his OC at Florida Atlantic, and then obviously later bringing him to Ole Miss. That was when the speed started coming into the equation there for Ole Miss's offense under Lane Kiffin, was because of Charlie Weiss Jr. And you would expect that will carry over to an extent now at LSU since Charlie's still on his staff there with the Tigers in Baton Rouge. But Steve Sarkisian was known for going fast. And then he's now throttled it down at Texas. Now, some would say, hey, it's not worked at Texas. There's been a lot of criticism over the way Steve Sarkisian runs his offense over the last couple of seasons, specifically in 2025 and year one of Arch Manning, that maybe Sarkisian's kind of lost his fastball to an extent. Maybe he was overrated as an offensive mind. But what he has seen is maybe it's better to be efficient than fast in those moments. As we talked about, yes, it's going slower there for teams, but their points per drive are actually going up. Up 6% last year there for college football teams on the points per drive. A year ago, just to use an example, and this is what Bill does in his piece, he goes back to the Ohio State-Miami college football playoff game there in the, was it the Cotton Bowl? I think it was the Cotton Bowl, right? Yeah. In the Cotton Bowl there in Dallas in the quarterfinals of the college football playoff last year. As you go back to Ohio State and to Miami a year ago, these were teams that were known for scoring a lot of points, specifically Ohio State. Ohio State came in with one of the best records in college football when it came into points per drive. They were averaging 3.5 points per drive, top five in the country, going into the college football playoff a year ago. But late in this first half, they were down 14-0 after a pick six by Julian Sayin. And it was now Miami 14, Ohio State nothing, late in the first half. And you felt like, well, it's fine. Ohio State can come back from this. It's not that big of a deal. Obviously, we've known for many years comebacks are part of the sport. But as the game unfolded, Ohio State's rally mission grew bleaker. The game flow changes in college football became clearer, and the Buckeyes logged three more possessions before halftime, the final two beginning inside their 10-yard line. They only had three drives in the second half before taking over 55 seconds left, trailing by 10. Ohio State scored two touchdowns in the second half but consumed 11 minutes and 14 seconds of the clock in the process. Miami scored just 10 points after the pick six but exceeded 5 minutes on each scoring drive and ate 9 minutes and 37 seconds on three non-scoring possessions. The Hurricanes never lost the lead and obviously went on to win 24-14. Miami-Ohio State game was a microcosm of several trends in the sport that is evolving with analytics, technology, longer seasons, and closer ties to the NFL. Offenses are as efficient as ever. FBS teams last year averaged 2.24 points per drive in 2025, the most of the last decade. But overall, scoring is down nearly 8% since 2016, from 28.4 offensive points per game to 26.2. Why? Because teams are averaging 7% more time between plays and 11% fewer drives per game. Ryan Day said to ESPN, quote, "It comes down to efficiency. I remember back when we used to run no huddle all the time, and Chip Kelly and I used to always talk about when you're running 85 plays, you don't have to be as efficient because you get 85 calls. It was all signal-based. You didn't have to coach the player communication, and the seasons were shorter. Now the seasons are longer. Roster building is different. Maybe we're not going to have as much depth as we used to have. All those things come into play. This is something to watch going into this season, not only for Tennessee, but across the country, that it is going to be a little bit slower. It's a part of the deal with the way they're now looking at it from the analytics perspective, but also the gameplay perspective of the changes to the clock they've made a few years ago, that even if you wanted to go faster, you're still not going to be able to get the plays that you used to get. So if that's not going to be the case, if you're not going to be able to get 90, 95, 100 plays a game, if it's going to be no matter what, you're capped at about 75, 80 a game, even if you went as fast as humanly possible, you're still capped compared to what you were able used to get. It's better to be more efficient now, get a little bit less of the quantity, but really pick up on the quality of the play there for these teams in those moments on offense. It'll be interesting to see what happens. And going back to ETSU for a moment, remember, when Brian Blackman was named as the OC, and Will Healy's brought it up, whether that was in January, in spring, in fall, they want to be more efficient with the offense. than what they were last year. They went fast last year, and they've set a lot of records. Passing yards, total yards, points, all those things. But they may not go as fast this year, but they're wanting to be more efficient. Whether or not this is going to work out or not is still to be seen. But that's the thought process behind it. Be interesting to see how that sort of plays out there moving forward as well this upcoming season. 8:48 here on this Monday morning as we continue on the Morning Monster and 6:40 WXSM, the Sports Monster. All right, as we continue on this Monday morning, guys, tip out for a break. When we return, we'll wrap up hour number three. Obviously, Joey Logano got the win in Richmond on Saturday night, but he really didn't come away as the guy who had all the attention on him. We'll tell you about the guy who actually came away with the most notoriety from the weekend when we return, as we continue on the Morning Monster and 6:40 WXSM.
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10: After a nice quiet start on this Monday morning, temperatures in the 60s. We will be hot and humid this afternoon, near 90 degrees. And we're also going to be watching out for those scattered widespread showers and storms. There is that slight risk for some severe weather today, some damaging winds possible with some of these storms from around 3 o'clock through 9 p.m. From Storm Team Low Weather, I'm meteorologist Jeremy Eisenhoff.
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0: On this Monday morning, we're going to get to NASCAR in just a moment. Just a note of a report this morning from Barrett Sports Media. We talked about obviously the SEC Network and some shakeups they're making their college football coverage this season. Obviously, a lot of changes to the SEC Nation. Laura Rutledge now going full over to NFL. Jordan Rogers off the show now as he takes on a new role of ESPN and their college football coverage this season. Matt Barry, the new host. Chase Daniel, the former Missouri quarterback, will now step in, replacing Rogers as sort of other quarterback analyst there alongside Tim Tebow. But also the changes to the Saturday Night Crew, a few other things as well. One other change for them this season is over the last several years, they've used Marty and McGee, Marty Smith and Ryan McGee, as the lead-in to SEC Nation. They'll do the show from the same side SEC Nation's at, 9 a.m. to 10, and then SEC Nation will begin at 10 a.m. to noon. SEC Nation will now become a three-hour show this year, according to Barrett Sports Media. Reports are that SEC Nation will become the show 9 a.m. to noon. So rather than moving Marty and McGee all the way up to 8 a.m., they're actually now going to move Marty and McGee to after SEC Nation. So Marty and McGee will still be at SEC Nation shows. They'll still be, even now, according to reports, more involved during the 3 hours of the show. But also after the show wraps up at noon, Marty and McGee will be still live on site there from noon until 12:45, leading into that 12:45 kickoff there on the SEC Network this fall. So just a note there, that's Barrett Sports Media reporting that this morning. So we'll keep you up to date there with that and any announcements that come there from ESPN. Obviously, they had the announcement late last week that they're bringing the college football show every Friday to ESPN on site at different places. First 2 weeks, it'll be at LSU, and then the second week at Michigan there for Oklahoma, Michigan. And that is Bussin' and Pate, the college football show. Bussin' with the Boys, that's Taylor Lewan, Will Compton, Josh Pate, the college football voice as well. We're going to be doing the show there on ESPN. I'm not a big Bussin' with the Boys fan. I do like Josh Pate. As you guys know, I talk about stuff that he does quite often. I'm excited, though, to see more college football original programming on ESPN during the week. That's what I like to see. And so even if it was with people I didn't like and half of the show I don't, I'd still be a proponent of it. More college football on there is better for everybody. Looking forward to that there as we see what happens there moving forward as well. All right, 8:56 here on a Monday morning as we continue here on the Morning Monster on 640 WXSM, the sports monster. Joey Logano gets the win in Richmond on Saturday night as Joey just continues to move up the point standings. Not that long ago, he was 20th. He is now 9th in the point standings. What if you told this 6 weeks ago? 6 weeks ago, you'd say that Joey Logano will end up with 2 weeks left in the regular season higher in the point standings than Carson Hocevar. Would you believe it? It's true. Logano's 9th. Hocevar is currently 10th in the point standings going into the final 2 weeks of the regular season. But Logano had a great win. It's great for him. The attention over the weekend, though, is going to go to Kyle Larson. As Larson finished 6th in Richmond Saturday night, jumped out of the car, and due to lightning delays in Knoxville, Iowa, he was able to get to the sprint track races there and win early Sunday morning. Going from Richmond, Virginia to Iowa, able to get the win there in Knoxville. And Larson now does his own kind of double. Obviously, he's attempted the double over the years of the Indy 500 and Coca-Cola 600 that haven't quite always worked out for him. Now, he does this kind of double. A top 10 finish in Richmond on the NASCAR Cup Series, and then a victory in the sprint car race there in Iowa, in Knoxville, on Saturday night, early Sunday morning as well. What a weekend there for Larson there with that performance, as he's still looking for that first NASCAR Cup Series win over 45 races. But a good performance in the Cup Series race, finishing 6th, and then obviously a phenomenal performance in the sprint car race as well. 8:57 on this Monday morning as we continue on the Morning Monster. 3 hours down, one more to go. Deb Williams of AutoWeek.com is with us next at 9:10. After that, the AP Top 25 preseason poll is out today. We'll preview that as well as also touch on a few final notes before we wrap it all up on a Monday morning. on the Morning Monster on 640 the BXSM, the Sports Monster.
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3: 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Heartbreaking news for the Vikings and veteran defender Jamal Adams. Adams officially ruled out for the entire season after suffering a severe right knee injury during the team's preseason opener against the New York Giants. The former All-Pro who signed with Minnesota in late July was carted off the field. I'm Drake Toll.
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10: Widespread showers and storms expected here starting mid-afternoon, lasting through early this evening. The potential for some damaging winds will certainly be there. Winds over 60 miles per hour, so watch out for the lightning, some heavy downpours as well. Temperatures upper 80s near 90 degrees. Conditions quiet down tonight, upper 60s and...
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10: Widespread showers and storms expected here starting mid-afternoon, lasting through early this evening. The potential for some damaging winds will certainly be there. Winds over 60 miles per hour, so watch out for the lightning, some heavy downpours as well. Temperatures upper 80s near 90 degrees. Conditions quiet down tonight, upper 60s, and Tuesday just some lingering showers, highs near 86. From Storm Team Low Weather, I'm meteorologist Jeremy Eisenzoff.
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0: Sports update on the Monday morning. I'm Jacob Towns on 640 the BXSM, the Sports Monster. MLB scores from Sunday was the Braves taking down the Diamondbacks 5-3 to make sure they weren't swept by Arizona over the weekend. It was the Marlins winning in Cincinnati over the Reds 7-1. Braves made a couple of roster moves over the weekend as they recall Ray Kerr, pitcher from minor leagues up to the major league roster for the 31-year-old, as they designate Danny Young for assignment after what was a rough Saturday night for him against the Diamondbacks. Also, Jeff Passan, the MLB insider for ESPN, reported on Sunday that veteran first baseman Carlos Santana will be granted his release from AAA Gwinnett there for the Braves and will become a free agent. He's been playing well there in Gwinnett, just no room for him on the major league roster right now there for Atlanta. We talked about a little bit last week that obviously longtime MLB pitcher and best known obviously for the namesake of being the pioneering surgery, Tommy John, had announced late last week that he would not be coming to Old Timers Day at Yankee Stadium and that he just would not be making any more public appearances at this point in his life at the age of 83 due to some health battles. Well, sadly, over the weekend, Tommy John did pass away at the age of 83 as his family and the Yankees announced in a statement that he passed away with his family at his home in Bradenton, Florida on Sunday. Joey Logano is back in the win column at Richmond after the first time in 9 years and is the second win of the season after the Team Penske number 22 Ford, as Logano's jumped all the way up to number 9 in the points race right now there for NASCAR's Cup Series as he's able to defeat Chase Briscoe on his way to victory. Also, it was Scotty Scheffler getting back in the win column on the PGA Tour on Sunday as he runs away with the FedEx St. Jude Championship in Memphis to start off the FedEx Cup playoffs. He wins by 8 shots over Siwoo Kim on his way to victory as Scotty Scheffler obviously takes a commanding lead there in the FedEx Cup playoffs. Also, Florida State's Jack Whaley secures the U.S. Amateur titles. He's able to come back and win the championship there on Sunday at Marion in Pennsylvania. Linebacker Von Miller is expected to sign with the Dallas Cowboys for the 37-year-old as the former Texas A&M Aggies heading back to his home state. As obviously he spent his most recent time with the Commanders last year, obviously former Bronco, Ram, Bill. It's been a long time in his career as he continues to add into what has been a historic career there for Von Miller. Vikings defensive back Jamal Adams, who just signed with the team in recent weeks, will now miss the 2026 season due to a season-ending knee injury that he suffered over the weekend, as Adams, the former Titan and Jet, now will miss out on 2026. And Cardinals rookie running back Jeremiah Love is likely to sit the rest of the preseason after dealing with a high ankle sprain in the most recent preseason game. He took a lot of carries in that game there for the Cardinals, as now the ankle is now injured and he will not be able to play the rest of the preseason. Ohio State football has announced they're going to do their Senior Day celebration a little bit differently this year. Rather than their home finale, which is the Michigan game on Thanksgiving weekend this year, they're going to honor their seniors on game number one, September 5th, when they host Ball State at the Horseshoe at Ohio Stadium. LeBron James announced over the weekend that he is launching a YouTube golf channel. Yeah, I'm not kidding about that. As he is now going to be doing this golf channel, looking forward to this year with his former teammates with the Cleveland Cavaliers and their 2016 NBA championship team. Now with the Philadelphia 76ers, LeBron James now taking another step in a media career. Cristiano Ronaldo said over the weekend that he's probably going to be retiring probably after this year there for the 41-year-old. Sadly, on Friday morning, Skip Bertman, the longtime LSU baseball coach who won five national titles and later became their AD, passed away at the age of 88. Also, Joe Dean Jr. last night. It was announced by his former broadcast partner, Tim Brando, with Jefferson Pilot. The former SEC college basketball analyst also spent time as a player at Mississippi State and assistant coach at Kentucky for the 1978 national championship team and later head coach at Birmingham Southern and UCF, passing away on Sunday evening. His dad, Joe Davis Sr., obviously was a longtime analyst as well and later became the AD at LSU. But Joe Dean Jr. passing away on Sunday after a battle with a number of different health issues, according to his whole former broadcast partner, Tim Brando. That's your Monster Sports Update on the Monday on 640 the BXSM.
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10: So start on this Monday morning. Temperatures in the 60s. We will be hot, humid this afternoon near 90 degrees. And we're also going to be watching out for those scattered widespread showers and storms. There is that slight risk for some severe weather today. Some damaging winds possible with some of these storms from around 3 o'clock through 9 p.m. From Storm Team Low Weather, I'm meteorologist Jeremy Eisenhoff.
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0: 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ETSU head coach Will Healy made it official after the scrimmage on Saturday morning. As we talked about last week here on the show, all signs are pointing towards Mason Mims becoming the starting quarterback for the Bucs to start off 2026. He made it official Saturday morning that Mims is the starting QB for week one against Campbell on August 29th. That's coming up in just less than 2 weeks, as the Bucs now get set for the first game of year number two of the Will Healy era, as Mims will be the starting quarterback there for the transfer from Louisville. Tennessee had their first scrimmage of fall camp on Saturday morning, and according to VolQuest reports, Faison Brandon was the one coming out the most buzz, as he obviously had a couple of nice big-time throws, including passes of more than 30 yards to Deshaun Bishop, Mike Matthews, and Joakim Dotson, a part of a touchdown drive. George McIntyre didn't play poorly, but it certainly came away looking like Faison Brandon was the one with the more flashy play Saturday morning in Neyland Stadium. It was not all, though, good news over the weekend there for Tennessee football, as on Friday, safety Idris Farouk had to be taken off the field into the hospital by ambulance after tearing his right patellar tendon in his right knee. As he is now done for the season, had to be put in an air cast and taken to the hospital there on Friday morning. He actually was, though, with the team, supporting them in their scrimmage Saturday morning there at Neyland Stadium, but he'll miss 2026 with the right knee injury. ETSU announced on Friday their 2026 promotional schedule for their home football games. That first game against Campbell on August 29th will be a whiteout, as well as faculty and staff appreciation day. Saturday, September 5th against Tuscum will be the Nice Wonger Children's Hospital day, as Buckers wear special helmet decals designed by the Nice Wonger Children's Hospital patients that day, as well as other in-game activations celebrating the partnership. September 19th against West Georgia will be Scouts Day, as regional Boy Scout and Girl Scout troops can receive a special single-game ticket offer from the ETSU Athletics Ticket Office. Saturday, September 26th against Western Carolina will be the Blue Ridge Border Battle, obviously the Gold Out, Family Weekend, and Faith Day. October 3rd against Chattanooga, the Rail Rivalry, Founders Week, Educators Day, and Youth Sports Day. And Halloween against Tennessee Tech on October 31st will be Homecoming, Spooky Saturday, and also Football Alumni Day. And then on the final home game of the season, November 7th, against Samford, that will be Military Appreciation Day, as well as Senior Day there for the Bucs. Tennessee punter Jackson Ross has been named to the 2026 Ray Guy Award preseason watch list there for the nation's best punter. ETSU women's soccer had their first match of the season last night in Nashville against number 5 team in the country, Vanderbilt. They fell to the Commodores 4-0 there in the loss to Vanderbilt. It was a close match for most of the evening, but Vanderbilt scored 3 times in the last 17 minutes. And ETSU longtime men's golf Hall of Famer Mike Hulbert is now going to be inducted into the New York New York State Golf Association's Hall of Fame as part of the class of 2026. The association made the announcement over the weekend, as obviously Hulbert was a longtime Bucks standout in 1979-1980, playing for the Bucks part of a SoCon championship there, as well as an individual invitee to the 1979-1980 NCAA championship. He was then a member of the PGA Tour for 22 seasons, including three wins there for Hulbert in his PGA Tour career. That's your drill, sponsored by your neighborhood Quick Stop Marathon Markets, running when you run out, with locations throughout the Tri-Cities and in the Greenville area.
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0: had a good weekend and are doing well as well.
1: Yeah, certainly am, and certainly always great to talk to you on a Monday, Deb. As Joey Logano, we talked about him a few weeks ago. He and the number 22 team there for Penske have found their way in this back part of the regular season. He picks up his second win of this regular season, and now has certainly kind of put himself in the conversation of, if this hot streak can continue, can he really fully put himself in the real conversation of trying to win a title in 2026?
0: Well, you know, I think it's very interesting. He made the comment during his post-race interview that now the team has switched their conversation from trying to make the chase to putting themselves into position to win another championship. And they all knew that their short tracks were their strength this year. They knew they have struggles on the mile and a half. So when they looked at the schedule, they knew starting at North Wilkesboro that this stretch leading up to the start of the postseason was definitely their strength. So they're certainly taking advantage of it.
1: Certainly are, and obviously this has been a stretch for them that certainly has came off well for them as it continues there with the win in Richmond. First win there for him in 9 years, but certainly back in a spot where he's obviously had some success earlier in his career there for Joey Logano. What was a good night for him? And I mentioned this earlier this morning. I don't think if you told anybody 6 weeks ago that we'd be sitting here 2 weeks out of the end of the regular season that Joey Logano would be not only ahead of Carson Hocevar in the points, but two spots ahead of him. But that's what happened. Hocevar has been in a sort of a downfall in the recent weeks. Logano's just kept rising. Joey's now up to ninth in the points. Carson down to number 11 as of this weekend after Richmond, to where both of them sort of going in opposite directions with 2 weeks left in the regular season.
0: That's very true, and even Joy was surprised after the race when he was told that he was ninth in the standings now. And, you know, Carson's had trouble, and this was a shifting problem Saturday night when he, I believe, he went from fifth to third, and so that, of course, does not make an engine happy. And so that was what put him out, was that engine issue. But it'll be interesting now to see if they can rebound at New Hampshire. But with Joy, excuse me, I'm sorry.
1: You're fine.
0: You know, this is, that's where he got his first cup win, was at New Hampshire.
1: Yeah. And you look at it there for Joey moving forward, it seems like a guy that's sort of going to be having to keep an eye on. And for Penske, now with him and Blaney obviously up there in the top 10 of the point standings, it certainly sort of starts to change their viewpoint of the postseason as well, to where it felt like maybe it was going to be sort of a one-horse race for them and one hope in the postseason. Now they really have two shots out of there with their top two drivers there in Blaney and Logano moving forward. Obviously, Logano it was not just him racing at the end, though. He had a battle with Briscoe as Chase Briscoe was in the hunt throughout the night. Chase, who had not had the greatest amount of success at Richmond earlier in his career, obviously had a very good night on Saturday night, as it looks like he's sort of trying to get into that fold of we already know about Hamlin, we already know about Ty Gibbs when it comes to Joe Gibbs Racing drivers heading into the postseason. But obviously we spoke about Christopher Bell in recent weeks. Chase Briscoe's right there as well as a guy that's certainly in the thick of it when it comes to the playoffs.
0: That's very true, and it was very hard to believe that finish, second place finish Saturday night, was actually Chase Briscoe's first ever top 10 finish in his career at Richmond. Prior to that, he'd had two 11th place finishes. But you know what made the difference was was Joey Logano beating Chase Briscoe off pit road, and that was what it boiled down to. And Chase also said that he started having some brake issues, and it seemed like when he had those issues, it took away his advantage, because when he was leading, and he actually was the top lap leader, and he didn't have those brake issues. But, yeah, he was very, very disappointed with that second-place finish.
1: Certainly so, and I thought Letarte did a great job on the broadcast there in USA on Saturday night about how Logano took that lead over Briscoe about 40, 38 laps left, whatever it was there on that final stage, and he was at that point saying, all right, this is where you sure to go into pit road, because you'll be behind him and you'll be able to get in there a lap earlier. Logano and his team knew so well about what Briscoe and him were planning that they got ahead of him just in time there into pit road. Really good moment there late in the race, obviously made the difference as well. You look at the points right now. You obviously have Hamlin at the top. You have Blaney, Gibbs, Reddick in your top four position. Briscoe's marched his way all the way up to number five up there above Chase Elliott in that fifth position as well. All four drivers for Joe Gibbs Racing in the top seven right now as we head into the final 2 weeks of the regular season. And I know a story.

0: that you had up on AutoWeek.com over the last week, Deb, is a guy that we've talked about the last couple weeks, obviously came off a top five finish last week there in Iowa, a top 10 finish in Richmond on Saturday night. That's Josh Berry. Everybody knows he's going into his final couple of weeks here for Wood Brothers team for 2026. Doesn't have a car for 2027. You, as your headline said, he's racing for his job right now, racing for his career in the NASCAR Cup Series. He's doing a pretty good job of it so far. If somebody's looking for a pretty successful driver, if you're looking ahead to 2027.
1: Oh, that's very true. I mean, Josh Berry is very good, and, you know, he came up through the short tracks and late model racing and all, so that's definitely his forte. And the problem that he's run into is, you know, there's just not that much movement in the Cup Series right now when as far as rides that are available. And then when you look at the O'Reilly Series and the Truck Series, lots of times they want the driver to bring money. He's working with Kevin and Delana Harvick's management company, and he said they sat down to talk to one organization, and they wanted them to bring $3 million to the table. So he's kind of caught in a catch-22 in that there's really no rides available in the Cup Series, and then when you start talking to teams in O'Reilly and Truck, they want you to bring some money with you or a sponsor, you know, if you can't bring up front cash. So he's in quite a dilemma, and it's a shame because he's such a talented race car driver.
0: Deb Williams of AutoWeek.com joining us here on the Morning Monster and 640 WXSM, the sports monster. Obviously, notably, people talked about the fact of Bowman's coming back for that next year with Hendrick. Obviously, it seems like they maybe already have a pretty good idea where they're going to head for 2028. You start looking ahead there, the 2027 offseason of free agency, though. Correct me if I'm wrong here, Deb. Briscoe's contract expiring with JGR. You got Bubba Wallace there of 2311 as well that I believe expires there following the 27 season. So there could be a little bit more movement, a year from now, although maybe it's unlikely if those guys maybe hit the open market with the teams that they're with, if those teams want them back.
1: Well, that's very true. And, you know, that's a situation that we've run into. I'm sure there's people out there going, saying, well, who's going into the third team at Legacy Motor Club next year? And the rumors that we keep hearing is that it will be Riley Herbst. Okay. But there's nothing been settled there. And then, you know, you got to look at Richard Childress Racing and go, okay, what are they going to do in the Cup Series? Is Austin Hill staying in the Cup? And what are they going to do in O'Reilly? So there's a little bit of things there. But what's happening is these drivers are coming in so young now that their careers are so much longer now. You know, even though they used to be 20 years, now they can be 25 to 30 years if they wanted them to be. But you just have drivers coming in so young. I know when Alan Kulwicki moved to the NASCAR Cup Series, he had looked at the ages, and he knew that that was his opening when he needed to come. And if he didn't come at that particular time, the door was going to be shut. So, unfortunately, it's a timing situation.
0: Obviously, a timing situation that worked out pretty well was Kyle Larson on Saturday night. A lot of weather and lightning out there in Knoxville for the Knoxville Speedways there for the sprint car racing, to where he was able to get out of Richmond, finished sixth place, has a pretty good night there in the Cup Series race there for Hendrick, obviously. They're telling him on the radio, hey, they're still in a delay. They're still in the delay. We're working on getting you set up for the plane and everything to get to Iowa. He's able to do so, runs out of the car, gets his hat on. He runs off pit road and gets to the airstrip to get out there, and then all he does is go out there and win. We obviously talked a lot about the double within the last couple of years when it comes to Indy and the Coca-Cola 600 in Charlotte, but a pretty impressive double there for Kyle Larson on Saturday evening into Sunday morning.
1: It really was, and, you know, had they not had the rain and had they not had the delay that they did, it wouldn't have worked for him, yeah. But unbeknownst to him, Hendrick had already made a plan, and they were waiting just to see how things were going, and when they found out that it was doable, then that's when they let him know that they had a plane ready and he was going. So, excuse me, I'm sorry. I think that really changed everything. And then Stuart Friesen did a bit of a double, too. He actually, when he unfortunately crashed out of the truck race on the early afternoon on Saturday, he went to Fonda and his big block modifieds and won the track championship there, and then went to another race on Sunday. So tickles me when they talk about these drivers, oh, we need a weekend off and all, and you give them a weekend off and they go race somewhere else. Yeah. And Bill French Jr., when he was president, he said, look, if we give you a weekend off and you're going to go race somewhere, you might as well be racing for us. So that's when they started boosting the schedule.
0: Yeah, not if you're going to go race somewhere, might as well race it under our TV contract. If you're going to do it for somebody else, you may do it. Might as well do it for our TV deal there for us with USA or whoever else during the schedule. Obviously, during this time of the year, there for NASCAR. Let's talk a little bit about obviously some reports from over the last couple of days since we last spoke to you last week. One of them being obviously one that's been well rumored over the last couple of weeks, and that is as you look at the 2027's calendar, the All Star race heading back to North Wilkesboro in 2027.
1: Yes, and I think if you're a race fan and you can afford it and can schedule a week-long vacation, that's a perfect holiday. I think it's a little more energizing and appealing, honestly, than Speed Weeks in Daytona, because the O'Reilly Series is going back to North Wilkesboro for the first time since 1985. So you could, and it's going to be the weekend before the 600, you could go to North Wilkesboro, see the Truck Series, the O'Reilly Series, and the All-Star Race, and then that next week, the shops have their open houses for the fans. Tuesday is normally when the next inductees for the NASCAR Hall of Fame is announced. That's usually voting day, and they're announced at like 5 o'clock that Tuesday, and you could go to the NASCAR Hall of Fame, the North Carolina Auto Racing Hall of Fame and Museums in Mooresville, and you can go to the Richard Petty Museum, Richard Childress Racing, Wood Brothers. You know, it just turn it into a whole race vacation holiday, so to speak, and then wrap it up with the 600 and the races at Charlotte, and they usually have Speed Street around Charlotte Motor Speedway. Mm-hmm. So I think the way it's been positioned for next year, I'm sure there's a lot of people that are disappointed that North Wilkesboro is not going to have a points race next year, but I think where it's positioned, and with it's a nice kickoff, so to speak, to a racing week in the Charlotte area, and it works out well for the competitors because the bulk of them can drive to and from the house. I know I do. I drive back and forth every day from North Wilkesboro, and then I live 9 miles from Charlotte Motor Speedway, so, you know.
0: Obviously, bring up the disappointment there for North Wilkesboro of not getting the points race the second year in a row. Obviously, that was the big deal this year. They're getting the first points race in 3 decades when they had the race there earlier this summer. That's not going to happen, obviously, next year. With that being the case, what do you think of that moving forward? For obviously, I think fans certainly enjoyed the fact of having North Wilkesboro have a race that obviously had that sort of stature and that kind of importance to it once again there with the points race earlier this year, but not having that next year, although we'll obviously have the attention of the All-Star race in 27.
1: Yes, and, you know, it's an ideal place to have the All-Star race, and you're getting a points race with the Truck Series and a points race with the O'Reilly Series, and you know, so the good thing is racing is still continuing at North Wilkesboro. I think it would be much more devastation if they weren't going to have racing at North Wilkesboro, just like there's not going to be racing next year at Rockingham. And I thought that's a big disappointment. And I'm sure to the people that like the clash at Bowman Gray, they're disappointed to see it go back to Daytona. But, you know, I think for North Wilkesboro, it's still a win-win situation.
0: A little warmer in one place in February than the other, I think, is maybe what they found out last year with that clash, with the way it went this past season there with that one. Speaking of what was last one there for you, Deb, before we let you go, great announcement last week there from Samantha Bush, Joe Gibbs Racing, M&M's, Ty Gibbs, all of them, that in a couple of weeks when they come to Bristol for the night race on September 19th, that for the Bass Pro Shops America's Night Race, Ty Gibbs will be in the 54 car, but that Joe Gibbs Racing vehicle will once again have the M&M's paint scheme, as obviously Kyle Busch led it to great success for so many years there at Bristol, about as well as anybody when it came to his success there at Bristol Motor Speedway. And for one final time there in memory of him, the M&M's paint scheme will be back there at the last great Coliseum.
1: Yes, and I think that's a very nice tribute to Kyle. If I remember correctly, one weekend when he won all three races at Bristol, Truck, O'Reilly, and Cup, he was driving the M&M's car in the Cup Series. So, you know, I know they made a point from Joe Gibbs Racing that even though the Mars sponsorship was not there anymore, they had stayed friends with the people at Mars and with that family. So for them to come back and pay tribute to Kyle that way at Bristol, I think is just fantastic.
0: Yeah, a lot to look forward to if that in just a few weeks when obviously we'll be getting ready for the night race about a month from now there at Bristol Motor Speedway. Deb, thanks always for the time. Talk to you again next week.
1: Thank you. It's always a pleasure. Everyone have a good week.
0: You too. Thanks so much, Deb. Deb Williams, AutoWeek.com here on a Monday morning on the Morning Monster on 640 WXSM, the Sports Monster. 9:29 on this Monday as we continue on the Morning Monster on 640 WXSM. We return the preseason Associated Press Top 25 College Football Poll will be released today. What to expect of the AP Top 25, and does it really mean anything? That's been a major conversation for the last week and a half since the coaches' poll. We'll discuss after the AP poll when we return on the Morning Monster and 640 the BXSM.
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17: After a nice quiet start on this Monday morning, temperatures in the 60s. We will be hot and humid this afternoon, near 90 degrees. And we're also going to be watching out for those scattered widespread showers and storms. There is that slight risk for some severe weather today, some damaging winds possible with some of these storms from around 3 o'clock through 9 p.m. From Storm Team Low Weather, I'm meteorologist Jeremy Eisenzoff.
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0: 9:34 on this Monday. As we continue here on the Morning Monster and 640 WXSM, thank you, Coach. Associated Press Top 25 will be released this afternoon from the Associated Press for the preseason poll. They're from the media. We got the coaches' poll about a week and a half ago now. And they obviously had Ohio State, Oregon, Georgia, Texas, Notre Dame as the top five, the defending national champion, Indiana, coming in at number six, even though they got the second most first-place votes in that ranking. Remember, only two teams got double-digit first-place votes. Ohio State got 38 first-place votes. Then it was Indiana with 14. Georgia got 7. Oregon, 6. Notre Dame, 5. Texas got 2 first-place votes. So you had your team with the most first-place votes, ranked number one. Your team with the second most first-place votes, ranked number three. Or excuse me, with the second most first-place votes, ranked number six. You won with the third most first-place votes, ranked number three. You won with the fourth most first-place votes, ranked number two. The one with the fifth most first-place votes was ranked number five. And then the one that was sixth in first-place votes was actually ranked number four. They're in Texas a week and a half ago there in that ranking process there for them. You look at it, therefore, Ohio State, Indiana, and those teams in the Big Ten there with Oregon as well. I think that they're going to be ranked in the same order today. I would expect the media is going to go Ohio State, Oregon, Indiana when it comes to Big Ten teams. The SEC is going to be interesting because I think there's a portion of the media that will go back to Texas, go back to the Texas well, which if you want to, I don't hold that against you. I've been guilty of it in my life as well, going back to that Texas well. Some of us are Ellis fellas, and we choose Texas, gosh darn it. And they're going to maybe choose the Longhorns over the Bulldogs. I'm going to go Georgia. If I was a voter, I would choose Georgia in the vote if I was ranking them out. Now, Notre Dame's an interesting one where you fit them in it. Do you fit Notre Dame in somewhere above an SEC team, both SEC teams, how many Big Ten teams? I think Notre Dame should be higher. I thought they should be higher than five in the coaches' poll. They should be higher than what they're ranked there above the SEC teams. I think you put them at number three, in my opinion. But we'll see what the voters do. Now, you can come back and go, well, wait a second here. Oh, with that being the case, Notre Dame doesn't have to play in a conference. They don't have to play as tough of a schedule. All that's true. This is a preseason ranking of who the best teams are, though. This is a preseason ranking of who is the best team. And I think Notre Dame is going to be right up there at the top going into this season there for the Irish. So I think Ohio State's going to be the preseason number one in the AP poll as well. I think Oregon's going to be number two. I think they're going to stick the same way there with the coaches that they did there in that poll, that they will in the AP poll as well. Then I think is where it gets interesting, number three, because the coaches went Georgia at three. I don't think it's going to be Georgia from the media. I think that Georgia will be a team that is sliding down a little bit, not a ton, but a touch. I think that Notre Dame will be ranked number three by the media today. I'm going to go Ohio State, Oregon, Notre Dame. I'm going to say they're going to go Texas above Georgia, and then Georgia at five, Indiana six, Miami seven. I was talking to somebody last week about the rankings, and I said, well, I don't know how you put anybody above any of those top seven right now. Going into the season, I think those have to be your top seven. When you look at their roster, what they've done recently, all that stuff baked into it, I think you look at those seven. How you want to order those seven is up to each person, but I think you look at those seven. I think that's where it's going to lie there today. Now, Tennessee, there were 18 of the coaches poll. My guess is, give or take a number, that's probably about where they're at today. They may very well be number 18 again. I think they're probably, their ceiling on rising is probably 16 or 17. They could maybe drop to 20, 21, But I think that's the range. I would expect somewhere right there around number 18 again the other day for Tennessee in the AP poll, just like they were in the coaches poll as well there last week. So with that being the case, as you start looking ahead there to today's release, what does it mean? What does it matter to some people? It doesn't matter really at all. That's the point. And yet for some reason there are those that I strongly disagree with, who say we shouldn't have them. How dare us ever do this? It puts people's minds in the wrong place. No, it doesn't. Not if you actually have intelligence. Not actually if you actually have the ability to grow off of where your ranking was to where you can actually pull away from it and say, okay, I was wrong about this. I'm going to move this team down. I was wrong about this team. I'm going to move this team up. I was right about this team. I'm going to trust this fact. You can make a ranking in the preseason, but it doesn't have to be something you're going to carry with you the entire year to where you're going to live by it all the way through November. It's a prediction. We're going to see games in 3 weeks. Guess what? Then the ranking will change. Then it will change again 6 days later. Then it will change again a week later. That is what we're going to do. And yet for some reason, we now have to act like, no, the preseason poll, we're too good for that. Are you kidding me? College football is too good for the preseason poll? Are we? We sell preseason magazines like they're going out of style in college football, but hey, a preseason poll from the Associated Press and the coaches, too much, too much, too much. Give me a break. They're fine. This idea that the AP voters are now going to carry some sort of weight, with the college football playoff committee later on in the year is insane. Insane. It's laughable. It's ludicrous. They're not the same people. Every year, what do we see happen? I talk about it every year after we get that first ranking from the playoff committee. We get the committee's ranking on that Tuesday night, that first Tuesday in November. We then get our next AP vote that following Saturday night into Sunday when it's released on Sunday afternoon. What actually happens? The AP voters acquiesce to the committee, not the other way around. The AP voters go, oh, wait a second here. The committee is saying Texas A&M's number 7. We had them number 10. Well, guess what? The following week, Texas A&M can go out there and play with their food and beat Auburn by 10 when Auburn's an under 500 team. And guess what the committee's going to do? I mean, guess what the voters are going to do when the AP poll comes Sunday? Texas A&M's now number 7. Why? Because the committee has them number 7. They're seeing something we're not seeing. It's the voters that then acquiesce to the committee, not the other way around. The AP poll in the preseason does no harm. Does no harm. It's fun. It's great. It's a talking point. It's a fun activity for the voters because guess what? You then have to think about it, okay? Who do I actually like here? How much of a difference is my number 12 team to my number 19 team? That's the process. It gets people making opinions. Good. It gets people making declarations for the season. Great. I'm all for the vote. I'm all for the AP poll. Just let the coaches poll. Give me more of it. We'll get the AP poll today. I'm guessing Ohio State's preseason number 1, just like it was in the coaches poll. You can make an argument for any of that top 5, I believe. If you want to make an argument for Ohio State, I listen to it. If you want to make an argument to Oregon, I'd listen to it. Notre Dame, I'd listen to it. Texas, I'd listen to it. Even Georgia, who I think on paper is maybe not quite as strong as the others, but I do believe once you bring in the on-field product from prior and what you expect because it is a Kirby Smart team and they do have Gunnar Stockton back, I listen to an argument for Georgia. And then you also have Indiana. Now, if you want to make the case for Indiana, I think you'll be using a lot of weight on the idea and the fact that they're the defending national champions. That's going to be the weight you're going to be carrying there. And you're going to be carrying that weight by the idea that, well, wait a second here. We're going to say Indiana is number 1 because they're the national champion and you're number 1 until you get beat. Okay. The argument on that, I'm okay with. I disagree with the premise, but I'm okay with the idea of the argument. But I think this year, with all the returning quarterbacks coming back to their schools in the top five. Now, Indiana got a good transfer. Miami got a good transfer. All that is true. But the fact that you have Saban back at Ohio State, Dante Moore back at Oregon, CJ Carr back at Notre Dame, Arch Manning back at Texas, Gunnar Stockton back at Georgia, I think that matters more compared to the transfer quarterback. And that's why I carry those five a little bit of a higher standing than the two teams who played for the national title a year ago. And that's why I would put those two teams just on the outside looking in at the top five. They'd be 6 and 7. Now, if you're asking me who comes in right after that, I think I'd go back to the SEC and I put in Ole Miss. Because if I'm going to talk about returning quarterbacks, I've got to talk about the guy who may very well be the best returning quarterback in the country in Trinidad Chambliss. That matters. So, with that being the case, that's sort of where I would look at there if I was a voter there for the AP poll. I think Ohio State's going to be the preseason number one today. I think they're going to go Big Ten to start it off. I'm expecting Ohio State 1, Oregon 2, and then where do they go at 3? Do they go SEC or do they go Notre Dame? The coaches went SEC and went Georgia. I think the voters are going to go Notre Dame, and I also think the voters will pick Texas as the top team out of the SEC. It'll be an interesting idea because the SEC media poll at SEC Media Days last month selected Georgia as the preseason favorite. But this is a different group of media. So with that being the case, will there be a different idea from this group of media than the one that was in Tampa last month voting at SEC Media Days? Be interested to see how that sort of plays out as well. We'll get that later today, and we'll obviously discuss that tomorrow morning on a Tuesday morning here on the Morning Monster. 9:45 on this Monday. Got to step out for one final break. When we return, we'll hit on some final notes there. ETSU's named their starting quarterback. How the Tennessee QBs reportedly did in the first scrimmage. Also, injury, big news to Tennessee over the weekend as well. We'll discuss all of that when we return on the Morning Monster in 640 WXSM, the Sports Monster.
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17: After a nice quiet start on this Monday morning, temperatures in the 60s. We will be hot and humid this afternoon near 90 degrees. And we're also going to be watching out for those scattered widespread showers and storms. There is that slight risk for some severe weather today, some damaging winds possible with some of these storms from around 3 o'clock through 9 p.m. From Storm Team Low Weather, I'm meteorologist Jeremy Eisenhoff.

0: 9:50 on this Monday. Thank you, Jeremy. As we continue in the Morning Monster and 640 the BXSM, the Sports Monster. So, as we've touched on a couple times this morning, ETSU makes it official on Saturday morning. There's Will Healy announced that Mason Mims is the starting QB for the Bucks in week number one against Campbell in 12 days there in Johnson City. As we discussed last week on the show, after the first scrimmage, he had started taking the first team reps consistently every day in practice, to where it was quite apparent number 12 was the guy. They had told the team earlier in the week as well that he is going to be the guy there for the beginning of the season as well. Now, he's the starter, but if things go wrong, they're not going to be, I wouldn't think, scared of pulling the plug and going elsewhere. You've got two guys that are the waiting in the wings that were part of this competition as well, one of which has already got plenty of experience with you a year ago in Jake McNamara, and the other one who's obviously got all the talent in the world, just got to put it all together there for Jaden Davis, there for the QB transfer from Michigan. And don't forget about Jackson Byrd, who, yes, is number 4 on the depth chart, but certainly... I discussed it this morning when I was doing sort of the recap of the second scrimmage from Saturday, that Byrd only got one drive of the 11 there of those top 4 QBs. Mims got 5, Jaden Davis got 4, Jake McNamara only got one drive. Don't know if he was quite banged up or what the issue was there of Jake, but Jackson only got one, but it was the one touchdown drive out of the 11 drives. 15 plays, 50 yards. He went 5 out of 5 for 30 yards. And it was threes against threes, fours against fours. I'm not trying to tell you he was going up against the first team defense. Don't take me wrong there. But still, it was the lone touchdown drive there for ETSU in that situation. But Mason Mims will be the starter. We'll obviously discuss more and more of that there as we move forward the rest of the 11 days starting tomorrow until we get set for kickoff there between ETSU and Campbell on August 29th. We discussed it this morning, earlier this morning as well, that obviously according to reports, both quarterbacks did pretty well for Tennessee in their first scrimmage on Saturday morning, but it was Faison Brandon who was the one who shined the most, as he's the one who came out with most of the buzz through good deep balls to Sean Bishop, Mike Matthews, Joakim Dotson, touchdowns as well there for Faison Brandon. George McIntyre didn't play poorer, but he was maybe a little bit lesser than Faison, held the ball a little bit longer, but also dealt with a little bit more issues from his teammates. A couple drop passes, bad snaps from the center when George was in there at QB. Faison Brandon is the one that comes away shining, it seems like, there when it comes to the Tennessee quarterbacks after their first scrimmage of fall camp on Saturday morning as well. And then Friday morning, it was the sad news there about Idris Farouk, the safety there for Tennessee, who had to be taken by ambulance to the hospital while his leg was put into an air cast due to what they later found out was a torn patellar tendon in his right knee. Starting safety from last year, started all 13 games in 2025 for the Vols. He will now miss the 2026 season. He is already the third defensive player in recent weeks to be done for the season due to injury. Second player in the secondary, joining cornerback Jadeus Richard, the transfer from Miami, who was obviously suffered an upper body injury last month while working out at home prior to fall camp. He's done for the year, as is reserve linebacker Jadon Harmon, who suffered a torn ACL last Saturday in preseason practice. He is also obviously done for the season as well. So Tennessee will have to go deep into the depth there when it comes to secondary. It is important to note with the way the QBs played there on Saturday, they didn't have Farouk, obviously. There was going to be their starting safety on defense. They also don't have starting defensive back Ty Redmond, who's supposed to be one of the best in the SEC after he had a really nice second half of his freshman campaign last year. Remember, he had missed practice early in fall camp and at the early part of last week due to illness. He's been back at practice over the last few days, late last week, but they still did not put him out there for the scrimmage. He's expected to get more into full steam this week and be ready for the scrimmage, the second one of fall camp, this coming Saturday there for Tennessee. So just a couple of notes there on the defensive side of the football for the Vols when it comes to their camps moving forward. All right, so 9:54 here on this Monday morning. Coming up tomorrow, Bud will be with us on a Tuesday as we start getting closer and closer to the season. We'll recap the AP Top 25 poll as it'll be released later today. We'll dive into sort of the look ahead of the college football season. We'll touch on a number of other different notes as well. Remember, we discussed earlier this morning, obviously, a lot of ETSU football, a lot of Tennessee football. That stuff will be up there on the podcast as we continue as well. I believe I know hour one and hour two are already up there. I think hour three is, up. If you're a subscriber to the podcast, hour three is already up there. It's not been tweeted out yet. It'll be tweeted out in the coming minutes, but hour three is already up there. If you're a subscriber to the podcast, you can already have hour three there on your log, but we'll get it tweeted out there shortly, and then we'll get obviously hour four and our interview with Deb Williams up there as well as we continue here on a Monday. I'll be interested to see what Brent Hubbs has to say come Wednesday morning, as we always have Brent Hubbs on a Wednesday from VolQuest and the Vol Network. We're obviously going to talk quarterbacks with him. We're going to talk Farouk injury as well, what that means there for the defense. But I'll be interested to see what he has to say about a number of the other things as well. Running backs, who's the number two back? Is it Gordon? Is it Morris? Obviously, that was a note coming out of the first scrimmage on Saturday morning, as Deshaun Bishop did not take a ton of carries. Dude, you know what number 18 is. You don't need to get him beat up even more during fall camp than what he may already is at this point be. So with that being the case, Javon Gordon, the transfer from Tulane, had a good day. Dewan Morris had a 99-yard touchdown run. Who's the number two back for this team right now going into the season? I'll be interested to see what Brent Hubbs has to say about that as well come Wednesday morning as we get closer to the season there for Tennessee. And also, don't forget, we're here. High school football is here this week in Northeast Tennessee. Thursday night, you've got Johnson County and Sullivan East, and then really everybody gets underway on Friday evening right here on our station on the Sports Monster, Knox Central and Dobbins Bennett over on 104.9, Nash Icon, WKOS, Westridge and Tennessee High, and then over on AM 910 WJCW, I'll be in Jonesboro for Unicoi County and David Crockett on Friday night. We'll have the Dobbins Bennett Coaches Show on Thursday night as well. Food City Scoreboard after the games. So high school football is here. College football will be here next week for ETSU. Tennessee and everybody else the week after that. A lot to look forward to here in the coming weeks. Best time of the year, no doubt about it. 9:57 here on a Monday. Talk to you on a Tuesday morning with Bud tomorrow, all right, here on the Morning Monster. The Eric Gaines Show with Brian Rice is next. Hey, Eric, coming off throwing the first pitch Saturday night at the Knoxville Smokies game there on Tennessee night. I saw you did so barefoot. That was an interesting choice. Also, if you haven't seen, Eric's got a new podcast coming out. He'll be doing a podcast, I think it's going to be weekly, with him, Philip Fulmer, his former head coach, and Fred White, the former Tennessee defensive back. So we'll talk about that. They're coming up later on as well. And then you have Josh and Swain at noon. Bill Mead will be in for Sportsline at 3 o'clock. We continue tomorrow morning on the Morning Monster. 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
2: 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I love the Dallas Cowboys signing free agent, first ballot Hall of Fame pass rusher Von Miller to a one-year deal. Miller's best years are behind him at 37 years old, but at 9 sacks last season for the Washington Commanders, can mentor some of Dallas's young pass rushers. I like Dallas to get to the playoffs this year. I'm Nick Costos.
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5: Widespread showers and storms expected here starting mid-afternoon, lasting through early this evening. The potential for some damaging winds will certainly be there. Winds over 60 miles per hour, so watch out for the lightning, some heavy downpours as well. Temperatures upper 80s, near 90 degrees. Conditions quiet down tonight, upper 60s, and Tuesday just some lingering showers, highs near 86. From Storm Team Low Weather, I'm meteorologist Jeremy Eisenhoff.
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8: I'm Bill Mead, and I'm joined by Jeff, Brian, and Kevin of Hayworth Tire and Automotive. And guys, I understand you have some big news you want to pass along to the public.
9: Bill, we do, and we just got named the number one tire store in Kingsport by the Times News. And I take that as a very big compliment from my customers for all the years, and we just want to say thank you for the support.
10: And as well as I got voted best tire store in Elizabethton, and we're just so thankful to our customers who make us what we are today. As we take care of you, then again you're turning around and taking care of us, voting for us for best tire store, and we just really want to thank you for that.
11: And then we also got best tire store in Johnson City at Hayworth Tire. We like to say, like Brian and Kevin said, thank you for everybody's business and loyalty and voting for us, and we appreciate everybody's business.
8: Guys, it sounds like you've got the Tri-Cities covered at Hayworth Tire and Automotive. Remember, that's Jeff in Johnson City, Brian in Kingsport, and Kevin in Elizabethton. You're riding on their reputation.
5: Yeah, just stop. Stop with stop.
12: Stop. Stop the stop.
5: Stop the stop.
12: Can you please stop the stop?
5: What?
12: He's not doing
5: what
12: that.
5: What did you
12: dude.
5: See and intel otherwise around the quarterback battle coming up here in just a few? We're also inside 100 days to college football, and we start our opponent previews. And because, well, there's 12 opponents and only 10 days to do it. Getting Furman and Kennesaw State together today.
12: All right. I like it. Furminators. Coming to Neyland.
5: Furminators. Fermenters?
12: Fermented? Because they're going to die?
5: Perhaps. Might wilt.
12: No, the, like with the score. I'm not being rude.
5: Might wilt in the heat. You certainly hope that that's the case.
12: So what are we starting with?
5: We'll also take a look. The AP Top 25 comes out today. Now, I'm not going to be here tomorrow, so I've requested that tomorrow you and Charlie break down the poll, but we wait until Big Topic Wednesday to have our whole, you know, breakdown of here's the top 10 team that's going to finish unranked, here's the unranked team that's going to make the playoff. Let's make that Big Topic Wednesday.
12: I like it. We can hold.
5: Because there will be plenty to break down of the top 25, including, as we preview that, I have the full list of teams that were in the top 25 that did not finish there. And boy, was
12: Penn State
5: last year an all-timer for Penn that stat. Yes. Among others.
12: Us.
13: Technically, yes. Tennessee was there. Started at 22 and finished unranked. All that and more over here over the next 2 hours, along with your thoughts at 865-656.
12: Hey, can I ask you a question before you get to the text box or anything?
13: Yes.
12: Can you or Charlie tell me what Heupel said about the quarterbacks after the scrimmage? Is that doable at some point?
13: Sure. Let's start with...
12: Because I have not seen what he said about it.
13: Give me your 1,000-foot thoughts on the quarterbacks and how they performed on Saturday. And then I will give you some Josh Heupel quotes from it.
12: I thought they took care of the ball. Like, let's start with the most important things. Are they taking care of the football?
13: Yes. Yes.
12: Did they get a lot of completions? Yeah. Did they make plays outside the pocket? Also, yes. Faison had several, too. I thought they did good. And I know their offensive coordinator thought they had a good day, too. We were talking about it for a while after the scrimmage. I thought they had a good day. You know, was it like, oh, my gosh, did you see this in him? And oh, my. No, it wasn't. But they're not being asked to do that.
13: All right. He says this, quote, in general, they've taken really good care of the football.
12: They've
13: continued to grow in mastering what we're doing and the control and command that you have to have at the quarterback position.
12: I agree with all that.
13: Okay. But for both of them, just like our football team, there's a lot of growth to be ready to go play week one.
12: I also agree with that. It sounds like the head coach and the offensive coordinator graded the quarterbacks kind of like I did, where you went in there and you went, okay, maybe one had like made some more down the field plays, you know, but you also look at it and you go, we also had more opportunities to do so. So you're going, I'm not knocking this guy.
13: Right.
12: Because the coverage didn't dictate him having even a chance to throw the three of them we called. He did, and he did hit them. So you can't knock him for hitting them. You got to give him credit for, you know, Faison threw the ball down the field really well. You got to give him credit for that. But it doesn't mean that you then go like media, like football mind and media mind are different. You know, media mind is Faison completed some deep balls. Mm-hmm. Starter.
13: Right.
12: Football mind is, hey, great. Those are winning plays. Those are well executed plays. Nice touch. Good throw. It does not mean that George couldn't have done the exact same thing, or Staub in the exact same situation with if they would have been the quarterback and the coverage would have been what it. It doesn't mean that they wouldn't have done it too. So you don't do that. You get credit for what you did, but you don't get dinged because he did it. Does that make sense?
13: Yeah. And so the thing that I heard coming out pretty consistently was, if you want a big play, Faison may be a better candidate for that, but if you want somebody who's going to methodically drive you down the field, right now George is doing that and doing the little things.
12: It depends on the day.
13: Right.
12: Because there are days where in the scrimmage, yeah. I mean, George had some really nice out routes, some short completions, got the ball out of his hand. You know what made me really happy watching George? Pocket broke down on one, and he got out of there and just dirted it at the running back's feet. And I might have been more happy watching that than, you know, 11 throwing a beautiful ball down the field and us catching it and scoring. Because both are completely necessary for you to win games. You've got to take care of the ball. Heupel's right, they did.
13: Mm-hmm.
12: But part of taking care of the ball or growth, you know, like when he says a lot of growth that needs to be made, it's understanding when the play's dead and not allowing it to turn into 2nd and 17.
13: Right.
12: Like that is something that I will be curious, and that's why I keep mentioning it, because it was a good reminder for me too. To look back at scrimmages and preseason football games, and when you're out there playing and it's not real.
13: Yeah.
12: Like, when it's not real, making it real is hard sometimes. You're not live. And so the clock of getting it out of my hand, or the when the play's dead and just tucking it and getting, you know, taking your 1 yard loss so it's 2nd and 11 instead of just backpedaling real deep. And it being 2nd and 18, or you're getting a grounding penalty, it's hard to mimic that when you're not also getting popped.
13: Right.
12: It was good in scrimmage play because there were several times where both quarterbacks get out. You know, you get outside, the pocket breaks down. You get outside the pocket, you're scrambling. And from the stands, you see the quarterback on the run, throw the ball down the field. Someone catches it, and everyone wants to go, hey! But what happened is the ref's back there, and he goes, whoop! Second and 18. You didn't get out of the pocket.
13: Right.
12: You got tackled from behind, and we hope we still have the football. Like, and that's a good reminder. So they get to go back and watch film. I mean, the amount of times that used to happen early when I would scrimmage, you know, that's why, if you can, you'd love for the quarterbacks to be live, but you can't do that. But that was good for them, too. Like, those reminders of, like, see, this it's not real. You didn't get out. You just got tackled from behind. You might have turf toe now, and they probably took the ball from you. So when it breaks, you need to not always, like in practice, you think, hey, 7-on-7, right? This is why it's the worst. I actually really don't like 7-on-7 very much because the play breaks down, and what do the coaches want you to do? Practice scramble drill. They want it for the receivers, and they want it for the DBs. And so you scramble left or right, you get outside the pocket, and now that's the play's dead, and we're doing scramble cover, scramble drill. If you're deep, come back to the ball. If you're short, go deep. If you're in the middle, set and settle on the sideline. Mimic the quarterback if you're in the middle of the field. If he goes left, you follow him, get in his vision. Like, everyone's got the same scramble rules, but you want to work on it. But what happens is quarterbacks get used to that happening when you go 11-on-11. And the better play often, especially when you're young, is it's dead, get me to the next down with the football. Because when you scramble, what happens to the left tackle, you know, the tackle trying to block the DN? He holds them. So now it's second and 20, and you got nothing out of it except basically waiting to punt. Like, I get it. People like those are big plays. You know, get out and make a play. You know, scramble, you get out, they threw the ball down the field, everything's great. That's fun. But the amount of times that a negative thing happens when you do that, if you're willing to hold the football and you're trying to throw the ball down the field, far outweighs like the big play you get every once in a while. So teaching those guys, you get out of the pocket and throw it away. Second and freaking 10, dude.
13: 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When we come back, 865-656-9900, your thoughts in the text box as well. Talking scrimmage number one for Tennessee as we are now 19 days away from football time in Tennessee. 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

0: when we're about to talk biggest weakness as we broadcast live here from Stinnett Collision. Zach Stinnett.
1: Yeah, why did you ask me this question during the break, by the way?
0: But I'm about to do it right now.
1: Okay.
0: So
1: Stinnett Collision, Maryville location where we are today, and they're unloading a bunch of parts here. Somebody is getting a bunch of vehicles fixed with all that they're unloading.
0: That's a lot of parts.
1: Yep.
0: Those boys are working hard. Okay. We're going to talk biggest weakness.
1: Yep.
0: Okay. Well, I know mine.
1: Yep.
0: And it's the heat. And I was talking to Pastor Jay Stewart, played at Tennessee in the 70s. We were at the scrimmage. Mm-hmm. And I was like, how did we used to do this? And he goes, he hit me with the sun.
1: Mm-hmm.
0: Sun, when I was here, it was AstroTurf.
1: Yep.
0: And you could see the heat. You know how when you're driving, you can see the heat rising from the asphalt? He said, you used to be able to see it coming off the turf. And I said, yeah. And then I had this moment where I went, maybe that's why I never really played very good when we played hot, humid places. Think about it. I never played good in Gainesville. I had my worst game of my sports life at LSU early in the season.
1: Yeah.
0: Heat is my kryptonite.
1: Mm-hmm.
0: Tennessee's biggest weakness right now is also a strength,
1: okay,
0: in my opinion. And Charlie, we want yours too, but biggest weakness right now is we have too many guys that we were counting on that are not able to play. Middle linebacker doesn't get to play for two games.
1: Right.
0: But
1: at least he can practice.
0: But he can practice.
1: And he's boy, did he make a great play on Saturday put out on video.
0: He looks like a first team, like a first round draft pick.
1: Mm-hmm.
0: Arian Carter looks like he's a first round draft pick out there playing linebacker.
1: Mm-hmm.
0: Co-signed on by Al Wilson. I was watching practice the other day with Al Wilson, and he said seven's playing as good as you can.
1: Mm-hmm.
0: So if 27 said seven's playing as good as you can, then that's probably pretty dang good.
1: Yeah.
0: But like Jaden, like Harmon was gonna play
1: mm-hmm.
0: a lot.

0: You know, we talk about all the other guys, and we should. You know, T-Lander and Spillman, these are good football players. They're going to be everywhere. But, like, he was going to be a significant player. Farouk was having the best camp of anyone at any position, in my opinion. Doesn't get to play all year.
1: Right.
0: You know, we have too many guys at receiver and other positions that are hampered. And this is the part, that's why I heard Heupel say it. This is, you know, this is the part of camp where that's the, you know, you are in training camp. Mm-hmm. And everything hurts. And everything's tight. And now what are you going to do? So I get that. It doesn't mean that we have, like, a health problem, but our depth is the strength. You know, roster depth top to bottom. But we need to stay healthy, like, from now on. Or that part of your conversation goes away. You can be all excited about all the receivers you have, but if a couple of them aren't ready to go.
1: Yeah, and that's the challenge right now is, how are you handling guys? Is it an owie that you're trying to protect, or is it something major that you're trying to get through? There's so many different reasons the guys are and aren't practicing. You're trying to push through. You're trying to build toughness, but at the same time, you don't want to cost somebody availability. Okay, let's go the quarterbacks for a second. Right now, today, based on what you've seen, heard, talked to, that you can share, biggest weakness for Faison Brandon. Number one coaching point with him right now.
0: Understanding more about the defense, so he knows what to do with the ball faster.
1: Okay.
0: Same with George. Same answer. They need to, and that's why I keep going back to it. That may be a weakness because it's supposed to be. They're young. Remember, I've told the story. We did not call a drop back pass until the Florida game. You know, we didn't do a 2-minute drill until leading up to the Florida game. It was the first one we'd done in a game. And I was a starter, and I was out there playing. Like, but once you know it's the guy, you call plays for the guy. You know, think about the difference in play calls with Brent and me when we were both 18 playing quarterback here. Totally different. Some of them are the same play, but even the teaching of it, you know, was different. You know, on this play, Eric, you know, we're right on the 3-level flood. So if you get split safety, do-do-do-do. If you get single high, do-do-do-do-do. But it's all right there, top down, blah, blah, blah, right in front of you. Scramble towards it. It's all to that side. If you have to flush there. Like, but with Brent, it was that guy, run. Mm-hmm. Same play, totally different teaching because one could handle the teaching and one was so athletic that it was don't handcuff him mentally. Drop back, and if that guy's open, throw it to him. And if not, see ya. They did not tell me that ever. That was never a coaching point I got. So, like, with these two guys, they play pretty similar. They do, you know, obviously Faison's a better athlete and he can move better. But the teaching, in my opinion, is the same. They're not going out there saying, Faison's in, so we have to call the, you know, teach the read this way. Oh, no, George is in. Remember, you're reading it this way. I think they're on a similar football IQ growth chart.
1: Okay.
0: And that makes it better for the QB room. Honestly, if there's any of them you could probably give a little more to, it's probably Staub.
1: Right.
0: Mentally. But that isn't how you coach them in practice. It's not a game week, and you're not calling plays in a game. So how do you get a guy better? By putting more in and putting it on their plate and watching them hold the ball a little bit and then teaching them and coaching them and say they're holding the ball because your eyes are here. And if you just can see that guy, that's your conflict player. That's your guy you got to move. Where, you know, if you want him to move, and then see, and then you get to the point where you're like, hey, well, he, you know, I got to read him. Well, what if he sucks? I tell high school coaches this all the time. Read the flat defender. No. You don't read the flat defender. What if the flat defender's a sophomore and he doesn't know what the flat is yet and he's going in the wrong place? You got your quarterback reading it. No. Have his eyes here and make the guy run and then throw it. You move players with decisions. You know, this isn't Peyton Manning over there, you know, making eye contact and moving a guy with a little pump fake to throw the ball right behind his back. No one's there. So how do you move guys? By making the easy, fast decision every single time. That would be how I would, if I were over there, if I were Landry Jones or Halsley or Heupel or one of them, I think that's what I would be harping on constantly. Get the ball out of your hand. Well, I don't know what I'm looking at yet. I know you're not supposed to, but you don't not still tell them because too many, we're holding the ball too much. And I think it's by design. I think it's they're trying to teach them. They're trying to grow them up a little bit, get them learning more football. So then when we get to it, they can call the play with the read. Because you know who's not going to just line up and play? Anybody.
1: Right. Everybody's game planned for you. Everybody's going after your weakness. Everybody's
0: As soon as you put it on film that you're a little hesitant in the pocket holding the ball, guess what's about to happen?
1: They're coming after.
0: They're coming. And they're coming and they're coming and they're squatting and they know you're not going to have much time to hold the football. And yeah, it makes the reads a little easier. It sure makes completing balls a lot harder. Mm-hmm. You need a defense, in my opinion, going, well, let's try this. And then if that doesn't work, let's try this. And they're just going to hand the ball off. And then they're going to run the football. So how do we stop the run? And how do we maybe change it up with the quarterbacks? If you can run the football, then you limit the junk and the just all-out, in-your-face pressure opportunities for like a Will Muschamp Texas defense that may not even have to blitz to get pressure on you. So you got to force them to not have a light box. You got to force them to put some extra hats down in there. And then at that point, it gets a little easier to throw the ball to Mike and Braylon and whoever the other guy is outside and use the tight ends. It all starts and ends with run the football. And I think the quarterbacks are doing a really good job so far of managing the run game, getting in and out of the huddle, calling the play, hearing Halsley talk to them, and then telling, and go. Be decisive. It's hard to be decisive if you don't know what you're looking at. I will say that.
1: 865-656-9900. Some of your questions.
0: I'm proud of them, though. I think they're doing good.
1: Your questions with the text box when we return here live from Stinnett Collision. We're at the Maryville location on the Eric Haines Show.
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4: So far, so good for Tennessee soccer. 24th-ranked Lady Vols moved to 2-0 to start the season after an opening win against Rutgers. Tennessee taking down South Alabama 2-0 Sunday at Regal Soccer Stadium. Pair of first career goals from Ava Jordan and Devin Davis, the difference. Vols now 2-0, set to stay home and take on Milwaukee on Thursday. A little bit of NFL news coming out this morning. The Cowboys are signing Von Miller, the NFL's active career sacks leader, to a one-year deal. Most recently played for the Commanders. Joined the Cowboys in training camp this week. MLB scores from a busy Sunday. The Orioles back at a wild card spot, 10-2 winners over the Rays. The Braves, 5-3 winners over the Diamondbacks. The Yankees, they win in extras. They beat Toronto 4-3. It's the White Sox picking up their 65th win, 7-5 over the Tigers. Marlins beat the Reds 7-1. More EA Show with Brian Rice on the way next. Have a great start to your week. I'm Charlie Collier.
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22: Monday morning, temperatures in the 60s. We will be hot, humid this afternoon near 90 degrees. And we're also going to be watching out for those scattered to widespread showers and storms. There is that slight risk for some severe weather today, some damaging winds possible with some of these storms from around 3 o'clock through 9 p.m. From Storm Pimlo Weather, I'm meteorologist Jeremy Eisenhoff.
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26: All taken care of.
1: Mike, well, so if this heat thing means that Eric doesn't want to join his commercial lawn crew.
0: Man, you know, I was going to.
1: People working outside in this are just built different than the rest of us.
0: That's what I mean, but that's what's funny is, like, I remember, you know, I used to do it.
1: Yeah.
0: But then I guess when you stop, it stops.
1: Yeah. Derek asked, when are the Smokey Grays supposed to be released? I believe it's sometime this week, if not next. I think you're keeping it out of game week, but they will be unveiled before the opener, so I believe it's this week sometime. Adidas dropped a bunch of alternates Thursday and Friday of last week, so there's a whole There's a whole line of stuff that will come with it, so I think you have to wait till all that's ready, but I believe the timeline is sometime very, very soon. From the text box, are we moving fast with both quarterbacks like normal, or are we trying to slow it down? It's probably hard to quantify from a scrimmage perspective because you're going to throw it all out there at times anyway to see how they handle it, but overall, do you think they will be able to run with the pace that Josh Heupel wants them to run with when he wants them to run pace this year?
0: Yeah, I don't see any reason. Like, their approach with both quarterbacks in there doesn't seem to be a lot different to me.
1: Mm-hmm.
0: But I don't know. I'm not the one calling the plays. I would imagine both of them, when you're talking to hear the coach, they're happy with that. The way you tell, so when you're at practice, if you have to stop the play before the play happens to get a coaching point for the quarterback on a procedure type thing, how they're calling it, how they're signaling it, the communication process to the line, like all those, if you're having to go whistle, stop, that took way too long. Like, I don't see a lot of that. That's a good thing, especially with two young guys. It means they're in pretty good control of what they're trying to do.
2: Speed-wise, Tennessee was at 22.4 seconds per play last year, which was both the slowest the offense has been under Heupel and also still fourth out of 68 Power 4 teams.
0: Which I prefer. I like the ability to do it. I don't like the ability, like the inability to not. Like, remember the couple of those Dobbs teams we were going to play real fast and we did, but then like when we weren't, we sucked.
1: When they needed a 4-minute offense.
0: Yeah, it was like they just didn't know. Like, they weren't good at that. Like, that's what I don't want. If we want to go under center and put some D linemen back there on the short yardage, let's freaking be able to do it. If we want a quarterback sneak, let's be able to do it. If we want to do anything, like the ability to have every tool in your toolbox, if you're in charge of an offense or a defense, that's what you need. You need to be able to go, hey, it's going to benefit us right now. We got them on the ropes. We're about to go, you know, call it NASCAR, call it whatever you call it, but we're about to go 100 freaking miles an hour and see if they can tackle Deshaun Bishop. Boom, boom, boom, boom, boom. Like, if you get someone down, you know, it's like when you watch a fight, you know. When do you see the guy really go after him? After they get a rib shot or they get him a little dazed, and then it's death time. Like, you have to have the ability to go hammer tempo, but you don't want to do it all the time. You limit your opportunity. So, like, when you play that fast, you do take your playbook and cut it in, like, a third of what you're actually calling. Because you can't signal. You just can't have the ability to call everything you want if you want to play that fast. Like, both can't be true. So, I like what we're doing. And to Charlie, like you just heard Charlie say, it's still fast. Hey, you know who else is pretty fast?
1: Deshaun Bishop.
0: Got to get a shout out to Jade Stitt. Jade is Susan's friend, and the Stitts kiddos are listening. Alora, Lenny, and Elikai. Talk about speed. Those kids can fly. I don't know how Jade and Jacob keep up with them.
1: Athletes.
0: They will be. They're tiny. Sorry, kids, I called you tiny. You are tiny humans.
1: Biggest thing.
0: Thanks for listening.
1: As we go into next week, because that'll be scrimmage number two. It'll be the last scrimmage. And the presumption is that you name a quarterback, at least internally, after that. How close are they to doing that right now?
0: So I believe if you announce one of them at quarterback, like if you say, let's just pretend. Let's say he says, Faison's getting the start against Furman.
1: Okay.
0: My question would be, that's great. When is George getting in?
1: Right.
0: Not, it's just his team, his ball, and let's go play 12 football games. I don't know how you could do that. He would know. I mean, he's over there more. Been there like a few times. So he sees every little thing they do. So if he's positive that one of the guys is better, then let's go play ball. And then obviously they need to do it in a game or the other guy's getting into. I think both of the guys need to get rep time against Furman early. You don't have to call it a two-quarterback system. You can say so-and-so won the job, but we are going to let, you know, get everybody reps. Because I think even that's, like, fake news. How did he win the job? when both are playing pretty good. Upside, potential, you know, turned it over a little bit less. I mean, I don't know. I mean, I'm just making this up, but like, how do you get to that point?
1: Right.
0: And not let them both play and see what you got. That's, I guess that would be my point. It's like, they can name whoever they want, but I need to see, we all need to see both of them play, and not against Furman when we're up 30 or 40. That's not, I'm not, like, let's say Faison wins the job, or let's say George wins the job, and we go out there, they can't tackle us, and we hit a couple deep balls, and it's great, and it's, you know, 11 for 14, and all the yards in the world, and the game's over, and then Faison goes in. I don't want that.
1: Or vice versa.
0: I would love to see, hey, you guys are both going to play early. You're in. Keep them interested. Keep them listening. Keep them on the sideline. Hey, you get the next two. You know, you got the next series. You ready to roll? Let's go.
1: Okay, but
0: that's what I would want to see.
1: You didn't love that in 2005 when you lead two scoring drives to start the game against UAB, and then Rick comes in, and I think
0: communication. Communication and expectation is everything.
1: Okay.
0: So, like, if you want to go have a conversation with George and Faison, and you say, this is exactly where we're at, this is exactly where you're at, and where you're at, and you've both had a really good camp, and you're both going to play. Here's how I'm phrasing it, but you're going to play, and you're coming in early. Mm-hmm. Like, you know, we're going to get Faison a couple drives, and then we're going to put you out there, George, and then you're going to get a couple, and then we're going to go play football. That's different.
1: Even if you've communicated it, what does it do to a guy when you go and lead two scoring drives and it's like, well, somebody else's turn?
0: Well, I think, if you know, I knew my freshman year, Brent got the first two, I got the next two, and that was it. Mm-hmm. After that, we were just going to go play.
1: Okay.
0: And, you know, and that's, and because it was a terrible team, it was kind of easy to just kind of keep, you know, you're in. And that might be what this is. And then you get to see them both play, and you get to watch the other guy have success, and you get to see those things that, you know, those things they need to work on in a game, and you get to see if they're better in a game with it, and hope you can project. What you want is to not have to, like, be doing that against Georgia Tech at night.
1: Right.
0: So how do you make sure you got the right one? So you don't lose a ball game or go into the fourth quarter of a ball game where both are playing crappy. You'd like to have one guy get out there, be able to make mistakes, feel comfortable to make a mistake, throw a pick, and know he's going back out there and learn from it and go play football. You don't want him worried about making mistakes. You want him playing loose. So I could be wrong. I mean, I'm not all knowing. Maybe if you think you know, you just go get a lot of that in the Furman game, and then you're ready to roll against Georgia Tech. If it were me, I would want to see live action of both of them early.
1: We will wrap up this hour of the EA Show. When we come back, 865-656-9900. More of your questions from the text box as we're 19 days away from kickoff for Tennessee and Furman. 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
5: 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Performance of the weekend. Me!
6: Oh, boy.
5: I'm the performance of the weekend because I stole the right baseball and I threw a heater for the first pitch of the Smokies. I'm giving myself performance of the weekend. Boom. Now, that may not be the case next weekend. You know why?
6: Why is that?
5: Because I'm kicking a soccer ball at halftime against the Lady Vol goalie at the One Knox game.
6: That's probably not going to go your way.
5: Shanna from First Century and Rob, Drysdale, as Chad likes to call him, they swindled me into doing that, and I'm a little more nervous about that than throwing first pitch. So I'm going to go ahead and give myself performance of the weekend so I can be cleaning it up next Tuesday.
6: I'm going to give it to Tennessee quarterbacks in the NFL preseason. You had Josh Dobbs. His new team come in, think completed 4 or 5. Hinton Hooker did what he needed to do. Joey Aguilar for the Jacksonville Jaguars completed his only pass for 43 yards. I had a touchdown that was taken off the board for interference, or would be touchdown taken off the board with an interference penalty, and they ran the ball in on the next play. But Jacksonville as a team only attempted 25 passes on Saturday against New Orleans. The Jaguars win 24-20. Aguilar get 1 of 1 for 43 yards. And then our guy Joe Milton for my Dallas Cowboys. 12 of 15.
5: Our Dallas Cowboys.
6: Oh, yeah, that's right. 12 of 15, 107 yards and a touchdown. He split time with Sam Howell, who started the game, went 8 of 12. But Milton, I think you would like for him to be the backup, and Howell will be able to learn. But Milton, a guy that can do a lot of different things that is valuable to you in a lot of different ways on your team. He's going to be on the team again this year.
5: Yeah, I bet all three. Sam, you got a couple backups there in Dallas with a ton of physical ability.
7: Did Joe Milton looks like a different quarterback than he did even 2 years ago? The throw that he...
5: The touchdown pass,
7: back of the end zone, one-handed snag, like... That's not a throw he was capable of making even his senior year at Tennessee. Good to see him getting better.
6: All right. Charlie?
7: We had a debut in the MLB this weekend.
6: Ridiculous.
7: Probably the best debut of all time. 23-year-old slugger Joshua Baez over the weekend for the St. Louis Cardinals against the Cubs at Wrigley. First at bat, 449 feet right over the batter's eye in dead center, but he wasn't done there. Second at bat, sent a 3-2 changeup over the left field ivy. And then, still not done there, his third at bat of his career, pokes an outer half slider into the front row in right field. Three at bats, three different parts of the ballpark he homered to, but his first three at bats of his career were all three home runs. That is the first time in the history of the MLB, like the league that has existed since like the 1800s.
6: Mm-hmm.
7: First time ever, period, that a player has hit a home run in each of his first three career at-bats. And before Saturday, only two MLB players had even gone yard in their first two at-bats. Both of them, weirdly enough, Bob Niemann of the St. Louis Browns and Keith McDonald of the St. Louis Cardinals played in St. Louis. But first time ever, someone's gone 3-for-3 with three homers to start their career.
5: Hey, I'm gonna give one more since you've talked about baseball. Did you guys see what the Miz did against the Dodgers again for the Brewers?
6: No.
5: I don't know how many balls he threw, 105 miles an hour. He threw like he just consistently throws the ball over 102 more than anyone that's ever played Major League Baseball. He's got a 12-5 record, 1.75 ERA, and his stuff is nasty. We talked about Skeens a couple years ago. Mm-hmm. This guy's better. Ridiculous.
6: Well, you hope that he doesn't fall off the way Skeens.
5: Just a skinny 24-year-old kid throwing the ball 105 miles an hour with command. And then he throws an 89 to 92 mile an hour slider that, like, I don't know, like, watching, like, some of the best hitters in baseball on the Dodgers just, like, be clueless. He also is a performer of the weekend.
6: The Dodgers have been struggling a little bit lately.
5: They have.
7: Kyle Tucker has been just a disaster of a signing. He seems like he hates baseball.
6: You hate to see it.
7: He got booed last night. Couldn't field a fly ball successfully and then booted it around trying to pick it up.
5: Yeah, not great. Clean it up, Tucker. Oh, that's tomorrow.
6: Yeah, that's tomorrow. You gotta wait.
5: That one's tomorrow.
6: Gotta wait a little bit on that one. That's okay though.
5: Yeah, but back to me, performer of the weekend.
6: Yeah, no, clearly. Scott says people be disappointed when Pius only hits a base hit next time up. Yeah, probably.
5: A double? What?
6: What do you mean? Another Scott says Co Redbirds bring on the new Pujols. Oh, you like that? Nick asks, what's the chance they split snaps versus Furman before a true starter is named?
5: I don't know how he'll want to do it. But I guess what I'm saying is, no matter how he wants to do it, I hope we get to see them both play early. That would be what I would want.
6: Because coming into a 30-0 game is very different than being in a...
5: It also, and that's why I told the story a while ago, but that's why I told the story... depending on the player, depending on their brain type, their makeup, up 30, down 30, well, like you might as well have not put me in any sport from the time I started playing them.
6: Mm-hmm.
5: It just was, I couldn't make things, you know, we play to a standard.
6: Mm-hmm.
5: My brain doesn't work like that. Okay. If the game's over, the game's over. Once it's dead, it's dead. And when you're playing a sport, just like watching fans, right? You go, oh, that's it. You know who knows that too sometimes? The guys on the field. And once it's over, so that's why I don't know how Faison and I don't know how George are, but I guess I'm putting a little bit of personal experience in there. I would want to see when it mattered what they do.
6: Mm-hmm.
5: Like, it's easy to come in and pitch when you're up by 9. You know when it's hard to come in and pitch? When the game's tied and there's a runner on second. Give me that muck. Find out what they got early. Let's see what they do on a third and long when they got to call a ball and move in the pocket and throw the ball down the field. And then even then, it's still Furman, so it kind of counts. You have to make it count, and you got to treat it like it counts. But you don't know.
6: Coming up in hour number 3 of the show, 11 o'clock hour here on the Eric Haines Show. We will have tickets to the Big Kuna Wing Festival.
5: Well, let's go.
6: We will play Call Your Shots. We will opponent preview both Furman and Kennesaw State. You get a segment each. You don't get a full 2 segments on either one like we're going to do for the rest of the opponents, but Furman, Kennesaw State. Let's see what they got.
7: I got some good Kennesaw State stuff for you.
6: Kennesaw State may surprise you. Not in a, they should win the game, but.
5: Don't come.
7: Jerry Mack is a very, very good football coach.
5: I agree with that.
6: Yeah.
7: And that's never fun.
6: Don't come half focused on that one. We will come back. One more hour to go live from Stinnett Collision. We're at the Maryville location on the Eric Haines Show.
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13: Minute. It remains to be seen if Anthony Richardson, the fourth overall pick of the 2023 NFL Draft, has a future in Indianapolis. Currently the third stringer behind Daniel Jones and Riley Leonard, Richardson had an uneven preseason debut, threw a pick that wasn't his fault, also ran for a touchdown, showed off tantalizing arm strength. If I were an NFL team that could contend this year and needed a high upside backup, I'd call about Richardson. I'm Nick Costos.
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0: And you also have the EV certification.
1: Yes. Well,
0: tell me about how different that can be for people and those vehicles where you need to find somebody who does this, because those are not the same as your traditional vehicles in a lot of ways.
1: No, they're not. With that, there comes all kind of certifications that we have to have in order to do those vehicles, repair them correctly. If they didn't have a shop like what we have, they would have to take those vehicles to Nashville.
0: And the sign-off on that is that there's a major delivery corporation that uses a lot of electric vehicles, and every time we've been here to do a show, there have been at least two of them on your lot being repaired.
1: Yes. At all times.
2: Well, Stacy, you guys do a great job here. Do you have anything you want to say about Zach?
1: I love Zach. Zach is the best boss I have ever had. He cares more about his employees and customers than I have ever had the opportunity to work for.
2: That is awesome.
1: So, very blessed and very grateful to be part of that. And
2: even though you guys cheer for different teams?
1: Yes. It's a healthy it's a healthy competition.
2: Makes it fun.
1: Yeah.
0: You guys, Florida didn't play Tennessee this year, so that's okay. What were those Tennessee-Florida weeks like between the two of you before?
1: Oh, they're good. Okay. You know, it's a lot of banter back and forth. You know, we both are compassionate about who we want to cheer for. We both kind of bleed orange, but in a different kind of way.
2: That's true.
0: Yours is
2: ours like orange and white. Yours is like orange and blue.
0: Yours is more like traffic cone orange. We're more like creamsicle orange.
1: Okay.
0: Creamsicles are delicious, though. Stacey, we'll talk more about State Collision here in just a moment. Right now, it's part of the show on Mondays when we turn things over to our esteemed producer, Charlie Collier, because it's time to play Call Your Shots.
1: All right.
3: Time to play Call Your Shots. And you know whose birthday it is today?
0: Who is that?
3: It's Davy Crockett's birthday. Shout out Cooper.
0: Cooper's going to be very, very happy.
3: Yeah, it's also Robert De Niro's birthday, so with that in mind, we are calling our shots today on De Niro movies.
2: Okay. I like it.
3: Who's going first?
0: I'm very glad that...
2: Brian. I bet Brian knows more.
0: I'm very glad you didn't take the suggestion of the text box of Marvel movies, because that would be, for me, like asking a blind person to rank colors.
3: Yeah, I never been a superhero movie guy, but I've started giving them a chance here in the last month.
2: Marvel movies are cool.
0: You just have to watch too many of them for them to all make sense.
3: Yeah, I'm watching them in story order right now, and so far I've had to watch like a million X-Men movies, but I've just about finished with X-Men, and now I go to Spider-Man next, so anyway.
0: I don't need a chart to tell me what I have to watch for a movie to make sense. I just want to show, so out on that. All right, De Niro movies, I'll go first because that's the cross I bear.
2: Yeah, and you know what I'm realizing right now?
0: What's that?
2: I have not seen almost any of these.
0: Oh, wow.
3: Wait, what?
0: Well, that's a mistake.
2: Yeah, I mean, I've seen some. If you give us a couple classics, I'll get it. Anyway, okay. Brian's up first, Stacey.
1: Okay.
3: All right, movie number one. You said you want some classics. Well, I'll give you some classics. How about Heat?
0: Heat, very good. Excellent, I would say. Not my favorite. I'm going to put it out there in the fairway as usual and put it at three.
2: Okay. I will follow. I'll do Heat. It sounds cool. I'll do Heat at four.
0: Have you ever seen Heat?
1: I have not.
2: Me either.
1: So I'll do. Can I do four as well? Or do I?
2: Yeah.
3: You can put it anywhere.
1: All right, four.
3: 1995 American crime epic, directed and written by Michael Mann.
2: It sounds cool. Sounds really cool.
3: They're remaking it, I believe. Gonna drop one here in the next like year or two. But great movie.
0: You also got
3: plenty open at the top.
0: We do.
3: All right, number two. You asked for classics. I'll deliver again. Taxi Driver.
0: Yeah, Taxi Driver's number two. I have a hard one, but this is the best of the rest. So give me Taxi Driver at two.
3: 1976, often referred to as his greatest acting job.
0: Eric?
2: I'll do Taxi Driver at three. Stacy?
1: I'll do two.
0: Okay.
3: All over the place so far. All right. Brian, you have one 4 and 5 open. Eric 1, 2, and 5 open. Stacy 1, 3, and 5 open. So everyone looking a little different through 2 so far. That's fun. Calling our shots today on Robert De Niro movies for Robert De Niro's birthday. This one, not a classic, but still somewhat notable, I guess. Meet the Parents.
0: This is going to make you mad. I can't put it once. It's not my hard
3: 2000s
0: one.
3: 2000s comedy.
0: I got to put it all the way down to 4 because I don't think I'm going to get my hard one, but my hard one's my hard one. It was so good because if you've watched all of his movies where he's just a total bad A for years, and then here he is in a comedy.
3: He's got a pet cat.
0: Yeah, I mean...
3: Then you got Meet the Fockers after
0: that.
3: Yeah,
0: and there's an upcoming sequel.
3: Wait, we had Little Fockers in 2010.
0: Yeah.
3: We're getting another one.
0: Yeah, really? You're getting another one. Focker in Law in later 2026.
2: Okay.
0: It's number 4 because I'm not going to give up on my hard one because I watched it last week.
2: Stacey, I'll let you go first on this one.
1: I'm going to say 3.
2: Okay, Meet the Parents at 3. So she aged it. She's got the 1 and the 5 open.
0: I've aged it as well.
2: Yeah, you got
3: double
2: age. Yeah, no, I'm going to Brian Rice it. I'm going to put Meet the Parents at 5.
0: You didn't like Meet the Parents?
2: Not really. Meet the Parents, Meet the Fockers.
0: Not
2: really.
0: You insane?
2: Really. Yeah, I don't know.
0: Do you hate happiness?
2: No.
1: They're funny.
3: Brian Rice just ask someone else if they hate happiness?
2: I just think they're overrated. That's
0: one of the funnier movies.
2: Nah, they're fine.
0: It's a lot funnier, I guess, if you have watched all of his dramatic roles. It's like, oh, here's this guy.
2: So far, that's the only movie I've seen.
0: Okay.
3: Really? You got to watch Heat. Will from the text box out in Cali, he says, Eric, you have to watch Heat before the season starts. And I agree. Two movies left.
0: Yep.
3: Eric has the 1 and 2 open again. He's riced it.
0: Mm-hmm.
3: Brian and Stacy, you've aged it. 1 and 5 open. Calling our shots on De Niro movies. This one, maybe under the radar, but overall, I think a really popular movie. You might just not think De Niro right away. Silver Linings Playbook, starring Bradley Cooper and Jennifer Lawrence, but he's Bradley Cooper's dad.
0: No, it's a terrible movie.
3: What?
0: Jennifer Lawrence, it's a terrible
2: movie. So that's your 5?
0: Yeah.
2: I've not seen this.
0: This is an easy 5. Jennifer Lawrence
2: I gotta put
0: is
2: it
0: fine.
2: At 2.
0: Bradley Cooper is unconvincing.
2: What's it called? Silver something?
3: Silver Linings Playbook. It's a classic. It. 2012 rom-com.
0: It's a chick flick.
1: Yeah. I say 5.
0: Yeah.
2: Wow. All right. All of us have the same 1 now.
0: Mm-hmm. And I hope it's the hard one I've been holding out for.
3: You put
2: I hope
3: it
2: it's
3: at...
2: one of the only 2 I've seen.
3: You put it at 2 as well? Yeah.
2: Yeah.
3: Eric?
2: Yeah.
3: If you haven't seen this one,
2: lose.
3: Eric, we're going to have some problems. We'll keep it.
2: There's 2 that I've seen.
3: Well, we'll have problems if you haven't seen this one. It is all your number 1s, and you were smart to keep that 1 open because it is Goodfellas.
2: Yeah, of course. I've seen Goodfellas, and I've seen The Godfather Part 2.
0: Goodfellas is great. It was not my hard one.
3: Oh,
2: what was your hard one?
0: Casino.
3: Oh, that's fair.
2: No, I haven't seen that.
3: I almost included Casino, and I decided not to.
0: Here's why I love Casino. Because the gangster that was the Frank... I'm drawing a blank on his last name now. He was the mobster that was the creative consultant on it and was like Martin Scorsese's right-hand man. He ran a business his last few years of life giving people private van tours of the places in Vegas that the mob used to run, including all the places from the movie Casino that it was based on. And
2: so it's like kind of a true-ish type thing?
0: Kelly and my dad and my brother and I took that tour with him. So we got in a van with a guy who escaped the mob and went on a tour of Las Vegas, and it's one of the coolest things I've ever done. But he just gets to randomly text Robert De Niro, and he would text back, like not while we were in the van, but he's like, yeah, you know, he and Martin Scorsese and Robert De Niro are just boys, and that was the coolest thing. But
3: that's sick.
0: I'm fine with Goodfellas being number 1.
3: I mean, you should be. Brian, you have Goodfellas 1, Taxi Driver 2, Heat 3, Meet the Parents 4, Silver Linings Playbook 5. 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
2: This is a Brian Stacy competition, I
3: guarantee
2: it. Yeah.
3: Trey in the text box says, somebody punch Brian for that Silver Linings Playbook comment.
0: It's a terrible
3: preferably
0: movie.
3: Someone bigger than Brian.
0: Eric punched me, but it's a terrible movie.
2: I got you,
0: movie.
2: Will.
0: And again, everybody else in the text box, Charlie wasn't picking the best five movies. He was picking five movies, and we had to rank them.
3: But that is one of the best five. My five, I have Goodfellas 1. It's one of the best movies of all time. In my top 100, I believe I have it inside of my top 10 all time. It's just that good of a movie. But I do have Silver Linings Playbook in the two spot. That was a crazy take from Brian. It's also like a really, really popular movie. It's regarded as one of the better rom-coms out there.
0: It's a terrible movie. I think it's fantastic. Fine. It's terrible.
3: Bradley Cooper's awesome in it. And
2: sometimes Brian makes Charlie mad. He loses Wednesday.
3: Lawrence is awesome in it. Rated
2: Tell me
3: pretty
2: you have
3: highly.
2: Taxi Driver 3.
3: No, I have Heat 3.
2: Okay.
3: I have Meet the Parents 4, and I have Taxi Driver 5, and maybe that's a hot take, but it's just not my kind of movie. Like, I don't know. I don't love guy goes crazy and kills a bunch of people. Like, that's just...
2: And a

0: Just want to put you guys in their phone for, inevitably, that's coming for all of us at some point. You're going to need a body shop. How they best connect with you here?
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0: Jason, we appreciate it.
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0: We return next. 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
2: I can't give you two segments on both of them like we would on most days. Furman.
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2: Playing FCS.
3: They're purple, right?
2: Yes.
4: They're the Paladins.
3: What's a paladin? Like a duck?
4: It's a like religious figure of some kind. I forget. Okay.
2: So, to prepare for Tennessee, Furman will play Anderson.
3: Mr. Anderson. Neo?
2: Anderson University Trojans.
3: Okay.
2: On Thursday night, August 27th.
3: Okay, they get a little week zero action.
2: Yes.
3: Cool.
2: Then Tennessee, then they get right into their stretch. Mercer, South Carolina State, Richmond, Wofford. At Tennessee Tech, Samford, Western Carolina, at the Citadel, Chattanooga.
3: Oh, so they play a lot of teams that we know about.
2: And VMI.
3: They play Tech, they play UTC?
2: Yes.
3: Okay. Are they any good?
4: I have not watched
3: a single thing on Furman.
4: And Bill,
3: I am absolutely Jeremy Pruding this.
4: And Bill Connolly of ESPN, his first SP Plus rankings, his advanced analytics stat thing he does to rank every team from D1 all the way through NAIA, He has Furman at 195 in the country. So
3: 195th best team.
4: 195th. Puts them in the top third of FCS teams.
2: A season ago, they went 6-6. Including a season-closing loss to Clemson, 45-10.
3: What did they do against, like, UTC and Tennessee Tech?
2: Lost last year to Chattanooga, 45-28. Beat ETSU, 31-22.
3: Okay.
2: Anybody else?
3: They did play Tennessee Tech last year?
2: Not, no.
3: Okay.
2: Lost 52-7 to Western Carolina.
3: Oh, gosh. Western Carolina's pretty good.
4: Lost their best receiver. He was a freshman All-American to Iowa from last year.
3: Oh, so they're one of those, if you're any good, you're there for a year size programs.
4: Lost three offensive linemen that transferred up.
3: I mean, good for them, right? Like, if you go to Furman, because that's where you can out of high school, and then you get a chance to go to Iowa, like, good.
4: Yeah, awesome. They're young. Awesome. They've got, like, seven true freshmen in their wide receiver group.
3: Oh, gosh.
2: They are... quarterback battle.
3: Oh, that's bad.
2: Stop me if you've heard this before.
3: That's bad.
2: A quarterback battle between a fifth year, transfer from Michigan, Jake Garcia.
3: Never heard of him.
2: And true freshman Trey Smith from Roswell, Georgia. Jake Garcia... started his career.
4: Wait, yeah, Jake Garcia's there?
2: Yeah.
4: Former.
2: Jake Garcia.
4: Like, he went Florida, East Carolina?
2: Miami, Missouri, East Carolina, Michigan, Furman. He at East Carolina in 2024 passed for 1,426 yards, couple of rushing touchdowns, 8 touchdown passes, including. A 42-3 win over Norfolk State, where he threw for 308 yards. Obviously, didn't go great after that. Transferred to Michigan, appeared in one game against Central Michigan last year, and is now a grad transfer from Michigan with 1 year of eligibility remaining somehow. And he was not there for spring practice.
4: Their offensive line should be a strength. The rest of the offense is very new, and there's nothing that gets you overly excited about it. Defensively, they are, I guess, strong up the middle relative to their level of football. They had a guy last year that was a finalist for the best defensive player in the FCS. They had an all-conference safety, all-conference linebacker coming back as well.
2: And Clay Hendricks is in his 10th season at, or 11th season now, excuse me, at Furman. All right, when we come back, Kennesaw State, a team with significantly more of a pulse than Furman. We'll tell you about the Owls as we kick off our opponent previews next, live from Stennett Collision on the Eric Ain Show.
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4: So far, so good for 24th-ranked Tennessee soccer to start the 2026 season. Following Thursday's season-opening win against Rutgers, Lady Vols were back in action at Regal Soccer Stadium Sunday, picking up a 2-0 victory over South Alabama. It was a pair of first-career goals from Ava Jordan and Devin Davis that put Tennessee ahead. Lady Vols stay at home as they get set to host Milwaukee on Thursday. In the NFL, the Cowboys bolster their pass rush. They sign Von Miller, the NFL's active career sacks leader, to a one-year deal. Most recently had played with the Commanders, expected to join Dallas in training camp this week. MLB scores from a Sunday finale day in the MLB. The Orioles back in the AL wildcard spot, 10-2 winners over the Rays. The Braves, they beat the Diamondbacks 5-3. Yankees extra inning winners over the Blue Jays 4-3. The Padres blank the Guardians 5-0. And the Cardinals shell the Cubs 11-4. More EA Show with Brian Rice on the way next. Have a great start to your week. I'm Charlie Collier.
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0: Monday morning, temperatures in the 60s. We will be hot and humid this afternoon near 90 degrees. And we're also going to be watching out for those scattered widespread showers and storms. There is that slight risk for some severe weather today, some damaging winds possible with some of these storms from around 3 o'clock through 9 p.m. From Storm Team Low Weather, I'm meteorologist Jeremy Eisenhoff.
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3: Let's talk some Owl football, boys. 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Kennesaw State, Jerry Mack.
4: We met on them a lot last year.
5: I've given Charlie some light reading for later on Vegas mobsters of the 60s and 70s. Kennesaw State, 10-4 last year. Conference USA title game. Winner at Jacksonville State, 19-15. So,
3: do they bring their quarterback back?
5: No, they do not.
3: He's gone, right?
4: Transferred. Amari Odom.
5: They bring back two starters from their team, three people with starting experience at this level.
4: They basically did a quarterback trade with Syracuse and got the significantly worse end of the deal.
5: Ricky Collins is now at Kennesaw State.
4: Yeah, if you remember talking Ricky Collins last year, he is now their starting quarterback. And
3: he made like four good throws in that game.
4: Right, I mean, it's, Ricky Collins was the backup. We saw Steve Angeli, but then Collins took over after Angeli got hurt a couple of weeks later.
3: Angeli made a couple good
4: throws. Yeah, Angeli was great. But not so much for Ricky Collins. He had 6 touchdowns to 10 interceptions, and he averaged just 5 yards per drop back last season. Kind of scrambled too much, just didn't really see things clearly, and they only averaged 12 points per game in his 5 starts. So he's a guy that has tools and, like, nothing else. And Kennesaw State has a decent track record of, or at least their quarterback's coach, OC, has a decent track record of, you know, turning a toolsy quarterback into a more productive one, but that's a big jump.
5: So they don't have a lot behind him.
3: So they went 10-4 last year.
4: They went from 10 losses to 10 wins last year.
5: Mm-hmm.
3: And their defense, I mean, Jerry Mack's a good coach.
4: Yeah, they jumped to, like, middle of the pack in the FBS in offense last year. Kind of surprised folks on offense. They weren't really expected to be good. But their defense was supposed to be, like, their strength. 9 of 19 players with 200-plus snaps return. Linebacker, nickel corner, that are really probably their two best players from last year back. And then Jerry Mack had success doing this last year in his first year. He's gone this route again. A lot of small college transfers. He's gotten guys that, you know, are a little undersized or a little slow, but were productive at places like Virginia Union and Northern Colorado and West Georgia and Tennessee State. Got a lot of those guys that worked for him last year. He's going to try to do the same thing.
5: Of course, Jerry Mack was Tennessee's first running backs coach under Josh Heupel from 21 to 23. Led them to their first bowl game last year ever, and as I mentioned earlier, didn't go great. 41-6 loss to Western Michigan in the Myrtle Beach Bowl on the surf turf in Conway.
3: No, but they have some guys that can play.
5: Yes.
3: Charlie, what would your guess on the line be? Have you seen it? Do they even have a preseason one on this? Is this like a 17 or is this like a 31?
4: I haven't seen this line, but the Conference USA has kind of fallen to become the worst of the G5 conferences, and they're probably like the third or fourth best team in that conference this year. I would imagine you're talking 4 possessions or more as a spread here.
5: Picked to finish 4th in Conference USA by Phil Steele, Liberty, Western Kentucky, Jacksonville State, then Kennesaw State ahead of Delaware, FIU, New Mexico State, and Middle Tennessee State. So that's Kennesaw State. They will have a pulse, but Tennessee should be fine.
3: Oh, Vols will be fine in Knoxville?
5: Vols will be fine in Knoxville.
3: You feel comfortable saying that?
5: Yes. They will have to show up.
3: Well, I'm glad that, like, okay, so perfect opportunity for this team to have a Furman first.
5: Mm-hmm.
4: Awesome. Glad it's that not you, Kennesaw State first?
5: Yeah.
3: Either one would be fine. Maybe Kennesaw State, and then you get Furman in week three, and you don't have to play anybody. That'd probably be a better swap. But the fact that you get one road challenge, and two teams you're absolutely going to beat. It's just how does it look and how clean is it and how do you play and all that before Texas comes is awesome. You know, like some of these teams, that you look at some of their schedules and it's like they don't – you were talking about Penn State. They're not going to even be challenged. And then the first time they're challenged, it's like, oh, crap. That might be different than everything we've done. Like getting to play Georgia Tech is not Texas, but it's a game you can still go win and you can learn a lot about a lot of young guys. I mean, like this J.J. Finch guy, the freshman 3-star D tackle, Jim Knowles, defensive player of the day yesterday. That's awesome. You know, we have not been talking about a J.J. Finch rotating in to this defensive line room really at all. And there's guys on this team that are going to keep doing this. Must have had a good scrimmage. You know, must be out there working, getting better. 6'3", 300 pounds, true freshman. And they're like, well, this dude can play.
5: Yep.
3: So, I mean, like, that's – and then you get to go see – remember when we got Omar Norman Lott as a transfer? And we were like, oh, cool. And then you watched him play here, and you went, that's not – he has not played like that. Like, who are those guys that we're going to watch against Georgia Tech and go, man, I mean, we had a couple defensive linemen that were that last year. I'm not even talking about them. And then you're watching the game and you go, man, this guy shows up every time he's out there. He's making a play almost every time he's out there. He's doing something right. I mean, so who are those guys going to be this year?
5: Yeah, because those are the guys that I think separate the you had an okay season to you had the kind of season that your fans expect you to have, right?
3: Yeah, I mean, and again, the coaches will have a better idea of who those guys are. They'll have a little pool of the – I can't wait to say, like, Harmon was one of them.
5: Mm-hmm.
3: But who are the guys that have a chance to, like, get out there against Georgia Tech and then just you don't want to take them off the field? They'll know what 10 or 15 guys that could be, but they won't know who it will be until the game happens. And that's why Knowles was saying that. You know, you can't wait to get him in there. Get him in there against Furman. Get him in there, against Georgia Tech early and see who the gamers are.
5: We will come back. We'll find out what we learned today. 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
3: Well, Brian, I'm glad that you asked. And hey, we're not actually that far removed, by the way, from Futures Week, where we start to really get ready for the college football season. But until then, we're going to try our hand with some baseball, see if we can continue to win. Got a game today with the Orioles and the Rays. Did you know that the Baltimore Orioles are in the playoffs if the season started today?
2: So that would be three teams from the AL East?
3: The 61 and 63 Baltimore Orioles. Yay.
2: That's wild.
3: But they are hot right now, and they are in Tampa at 6:05. And they've got Brandon Young on the bump. He's got a 7-1 record on the road this year. Been even better against the American League. And they've won 4 out of his last 5 starts. So I think a hot Orioles team with Young on the mound behind him, I like the value there. Again, a lot of times we're looking for value when we're talking baseball. We've been winning a lot lately looking for value. But the Orioles are plus 147 today, and I think that's a pretty good price. So we're taking Baltimore plus 147, get them one game closer to 500, and that is how we chum.
1: Just betting on the below 500 baseball team, and I bet Charlie's going to win.
3: Football.
1: I bet Charlie's going
3: to
1: win.
3: Can't wait to bet on Kennesaw State on a Tuesday night.
2: John Summerall of Florida today was asked about the fan reaction to, most of it negative, to some of the uniform combinations they showed off on social media last
1: week. Tell me, said I don't care.
2: Quote, I could give two blanks about it. I just want to win.
1: Oh, okay, buddy. See, I called this that he was going to be a content provider.
2: Yeah.
1: You can't say that. You can finish it with, I just want to win, because ultimately, no matter what you put your team out there in, if they win, most people will be happy.
2: He wasn't talking about, he could give two about the reaction, he was talking about the uniforms in general.
1: Well, you know how the world works. You say things and people think what they want.
2: Their fans seem to be handling his answer much better than they handled the uniforms.
1: Yeah, well, we just want to win. That's true.
2: Yeah.
1: You know, speaking of winning, you know, one of those guys last year, Nathan Remmer, I was just talking about the J.J. Finch. We weren't even talking about this guy. Well, we weren't talking about Nathan Robinson last year, and he played good football for us. And he's back. I mean, like, what if our defensive line isn't a stressor for the season? What if that's the case? Now, I know we have, you know, we're not like, you know, first-round pick coming off the edge, but Norman looks pretty hard to block. We have some guys that are super athletic out there, too, if they want to go that route. But what if the defensive line is, like, just pretty good?
2: If somehow the defensive line's pretty good, then your ceiling is...
1: Your defensive ceiling has skyrocketed.
2: Yeah.
1: Like, almost immediately.
2: Yes.
1: I'm hoping that's the case. Because then we don't even have to worry too much about the quarterbacks. We just have to make sure they're taking care of the ball. But, you know, like, again, scrimmage takeaway, practice takeaway, for the most part, I give the young, Faison and George, you know, what grade would I give them from three or four times I've been there?
2: Mm-hmm.
1: B+. On you know, taking care of the football, not putting it on the ground, you know, stuff like that. Not fumbling handoffs, not throwing the ball to the other team. That's awesome. That's a great place to start.
2: The AP poll is released as soon as we get off the air today.
1: Okay. Where do we think we're coming in? Around the 18 mark?
2: Yeah, probably 17 to 20. Brett McMurphy points this out. When it's released, remember, preseason top 25 teams that finished unranked last year. Let's start the count. Penn State was number 2. Clemson was number 4. LSU number 9. Arizona State number 11. Illinois number 12. South Carolina 13. Florida 15. SMU 16. Kansas State 17. Iowa State 22.
1: Ew.
2: Tennessee 24. Boise State 25. That means that 12 of the top 25 from the preseason poll last year finished the season unranked. Several of those in spectacular fashion. Penn State fired their coach. Clemson wishes they would have.
1: So last year there were 3 top 10. Remember we always say there's always
2: yes,
1: at least
2: there are
1: one?
2: 3 top 10 there teams that ended up unranked. 2 of the 3 fired their coach.
1: Whew. Well, yeah. When getting ranked somewhere you absolutely shouldn't backfires.
2: Yeah. So.
1: Well, that'll be fun. We won't do that until you're back on Wednesday.
2: I know, but there will be plenty to break down with it. Last year. This is terrible for radio, but Rickety on Twitter posts, so Eric Ainge said, what's a paladin? Like a duck? And he did a paladin with a duck head.
1: Oh, cool. It's like a warrior, religious fighter.
3: I said it had something to do with religion. I said that because of, like, Dungeons and Dragons, like one of the classes you can be as a paladin, and I know that it has some like spiritual connection, but as John Wilkerson texted me, a paladin is a heroic champion, a brave knight, or a strong defender of a noble cause or a strong belief. That is the definition. Sorry for bringing up Dungeons and Dragons.
1: Yeah, that's as bad as you saying you don't need to Google quarterback bodies because you already know what they look like in your head. Oh, I'm not going to forget that, Charlie. Hey, wait, so this week on Thursday, we're still not picking anything with Tyler Wyatt, so it won't be till week 0.
3: No, but we are tightening up. That we will be doing that on Thursday.
1: Tighten up.
3: Yeah, tighten up Thursdays. They're back.
1: Hey, Brian's out tomorrow. Do you want to go ahead and do a Tuesday? Make Trevor over at Optimize happy? Listen to a couple? Not crazy?
3: Tighten up Tuesday
2: and Thursday?
1: Well, I'm going
3: to
1: do it.
3: I mean, we can tighten up every day of the week. But
1: yeah, that's what I'm saying. Like, we don't need to be annoying about it like we're going to on Thursday.
3: Thursday is tighten up Thursday.
1: That's the actual
3: day. That's set in stone. Goes tighten up Thursday and then Big Orange Friday and then kick somebody's butt Saturday and then kick somebody's butt Sunday and then we talk about it Monday. You're in on that, right?
1: Absolutely. What about
2: it's just rivalry Thursday.
1: What's our Cowboys day then?
3: Never.
1: Well, that could be. Well, no, Brian and I need a Cowboys day.
2: I really don't like
1: Boys
2: to bring
1: day.
2: Myself down during the week. So
1: boys are back in town.
2: I'm if you would like to appoint a day, but
3: you guys signed Von Miller. You're back.
2: Yeah, it's like things I would have been excited about 5 years ago for 500
3: season.
2: Okay, 10
3: Super
2: years
3: Bowl
2: ago.
3: 50 MVP.
2: Yeah, okay, 10
3: Future
2: years ago,
3: Hall
2: I would have been
3: Famer.
2: Super excited.
3: He
1: okay,
3: said,
1: whatever.
3: I think I proved to myself I can play another year.
1: I would take Von Miller and Aaron Donald from the couch to be on my team.
3: I mean, I'd take Aaron Donald from the couch.
2: Yeah,
3: like,
2: yeah I'd take Aaron Donald from the couch.
3: Von Miller is not coming from the couch.
2: Yeah,
3: but
2: Von Miller played last year and put something on tape. And
3: he played 420 defensive snaps. Kind of
2: yeah,
3: a lot.
2: Yeah, for a terrible
3: And he led
2: fan.
3: The team with 9 sacks? I didn't realize. I don't
1: Told
3: think ya. I realized he had 9 sacks last year.
1: Told ya.
3: Wait, what?
1: Von balled last year, you guys. You guys are hating on him, and he was, like, good. He got hurt a little bit, but
3: we can
1: he
3: do,
1: was
3: like,
1: good.
3: Oklahoma State Cowboys Day, and I'll give you an Eric Morris update.
2: No, we can't. No.
3: They're the more fun Cowboys to watch.
2: The only good thing about Oklahoma State is how much they hate Oklahoma. All right. We're not. If you all want to double tighten up, that's good. I'm
1: we'll
2: not,
1: just get
2: I'm not
1: we'll do like we'll do a, what's the mascot's name?
3: T-Rack.
1: T-Rack Tuesday.
2: On purpose?
1: That's not a thing.
3: Tennessee Raccoon.
1: We'll yeah, T-Rack Tuesday. Shout out. Don't
3: Pro Bowl mascot.
1: Tighten up Thursday coming 48 hours. We could drive some listeners away with that.
3: Yeah. They always used to announce T-Rack as Pro Bowl mascot, and it'd be like, oh, 11-time Pro Bowl mascot, T-Rack, and it took me way too long into my life to realize that that was just a bit, and they don't actually pick a mascot for the Pro Bowl. Like, 12-year-old me was sitting there in Titans Stadium being like, yeah, baby, another year for T-Rack. He's killing the game. Back in the Pro Bowl again. And then finally I got to about 14, and I went, oh, I think that's a bit. I don't think that's real. Hey, this is our last Monday without a college football game the following Saturday. How does that make you feel?
1: That's exciting.
3: Makes me really feel really good.
2: Yeah.
3: Makes me feel all tingly inside.
2: I'm not quite that far, but I mean, it's exciting.
1: Makes you feel funny.
2: Week zero is fun.
1: There's some good matchups.
3: UNC TCU, the Aer Lingus College Football Classic from Dublin.
2: Yeah, why not?
1: Dude, that's awesome. No, NFL Network was on our TV because, you know, after the Titans game, and then I woke up, I don't know why, but in the middle of the night for like an hour, and I just left it on the NFL Network. I was watching all the preseason highlights, and it was an absolute blast.
2: Preseason football hits right when you need it to. Jared, thank you for getting us set up here at Stennett Collision. Big thanks to Zach and everybody here at Stennett Collision for having us out
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1: 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I am so mad at the Arizona Cardinals and head coach Mike LaFleur for giving Jeremiah Love, you know, the third pick in the NFL draft at running back, 14 touches in the team's first preseason game. Now he has a high ankle sprain, might not play in week one, screwing over Cardinals fans and fantasy players. I'm Nick Costos.
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0: afternoon. Welcome in to Josh and Swain. Thank you for being with us today. We are very excited to be with you on a beautiful day here in East Tennessee. We will have a lot to talk about over the next 3 hours. The first fall scrimmage is now behind us for Tennessee's football team, with less than 3 weeks to go, 19 days away from Tennessee opening up the season against Furman. We have an Associated Press poll that has just come out, so we can update you on preseason polls, which will tell us what won't happen this upcoming season. We'll tell you where Tennessee stands heading into the 2026 season as well. Jason Swain is here, a VFL and former Tennessee wide receiver. I'm Josh Ward. As Swain, the first scrimmage is behind us. There's another scrimmage coming up this weekend. Folks are going to be looking for some nuggets this afternoon, some tidbits. We'll see what we have over the next 3 hours. How are you?
1: What you want to know, man? I got you.
0: Well, first things first, how'd the grass in Neyland Stadium look?
1: Oh, it was beautiful. Okay. Yeah, I got a chance to see that on Friday.
0: Second, who's going to start a quarterback against Furman? Josh Heupel tell you after the scrimmage?
1: No, I didn't talk to anyone after the scrimmage. I just went home and tried to cut my grass to make it look like the grass inside Neyland Stadium.
0: Did you notice the football, or were you just players move?
1: Oh, I noticed a lot of football.
0: Take notes on the grass, okay.
1: Yeah, I noticed a lot of football. You're going to be surprised, Josh, but my yard does not look like the grass at Neyland Stadium. So I was unsuccessful.
0: You do, based on the image I saw on the internet.
1: Yeah, I was unsuccessful, but listen. The reports have been out since Saturday. I'm not telling anyone today that you probably haven't heard, because it's Monday, and we understand how information flows in this market when you are covering Tennessee. Faison had a better day. This is the third scrimmage out of three scrimmages since the spring. Mm-hmm. Where Faison, in my opinion, looked better. He had more explosive plays down the football field. He completed a ball to Mike Matthews for about 30, 40 yards. He completed a deep pass in the middle of the football field, which is considered danger zone for a lot of coaches when you are dealing with a young quarterback, but he was able to nail it with precision. He also hit a down the sideline throw that I thought was a dot to Joakim Dotson for about 30 yards as well. So all three of those plays, plus 30, explosive plays. If there was a catch made by Brain, we're talking about four 30-yard plays. You can't ignore that. George McIntyre has done a good job. The reports you heard about this race being tight and George doing everything in his power to make sure the race is tight, those reports were 100% true. George was making some really good throws in practice. A couple of the highlights that we saw Tennessee football Twitter account post, those throws were from George. But Faison, that boy made some moves on Saturday. And I like to call him Unfazon, because he was unfazed out there on Saturday. First scrimmage as a freshman in terms of fall camp, where it means the most. Yeah, spring matters, right? Spring is like 20% of your grade. But fall camp scrimmage is more like 40% of your grade. Like,
0: that's your team.
1: Oh, yeah.
0: Spring, you don't have the whole team out there. You haven't had your whole offseason.
1: Yeah, like the spring. Fall camp is important. Fall scrimmage is very, very important. Or spring scrimmage is important, but fall scrimmage is even more important. And so, man, he was willing and dealing. Offensive line did a pretty good job protecting, because you can't complete those balls down the field if you don't have the protection. So offensive line did a pretty good job. Defensive line had some plays where they forced the official to blow the whistle, because you can't tackle the quarterback, you can't hit the quarterback, so when you get close, those officials blow the whistle. So defensive line, defense did a good job at times forcing the whistle to blow. But not enough pass rush, not enough run stopping from the defensive front, which is why Rodney Garner has been saying the things that he's been saying. He's not a happy camper. There was some good give and take between the offense and defense for sure. But the biggest topic is quarterback coming out of the scrimmage. And I'm just telling you what I saw. Faison was better. It's going to take Faison to turn the ball over multiple times and for George to have a performance that was better than Faison's times two, I think, to take this job. I think Faison is in the lead. If he's not in the lead, I would love to know why. I think the eye test, and there was a lot of people there. There was recruits' parents. I want to say maybe some players' parents were there. When he made some of those throws and those big plays, you heard people clapping in the stands. It would be very difficult for me to believe that anyone besides Faison has a lead right now. So, just what I saw.
0: The most buzz at the position coming out of the spring was around Faison.
1: Yeah.
0: It feels like that's the case coming out of this past weekend, too. And what you just said would back that up.
1: Yeah. I mean, you can't ignore explosive plays.
0: Mm-hmm.
1: Like, when you have both quarterbacks taking care of the ball, the offense is moving, they're both dinking and dunking, they're hitting 10-yard outs to the tight end, they're hitting underneath checkdowns to the running back, they may hit an occasional slant route here and there. Yeah, man, the quarterback battle could be tight then. But when you have one quarterback throwing lasers down the football field, 30 yards here, 30 yards there, 35 yards here, and the other guy's not doing that, it's hard to keep it. It's hard to say it's a tie. It's hard to say that. Now, both quarterbacks' experience drops. George's experience drops. Faison experience drop from the tight end position. I thought the tight ends had a bad day catching the ball. But Faison's drop was for about 30 or 40 yards. George's drop from a tight end was about 10 yards. So it was on an out. And so, like, as much as you want to keep this thing as tight as possible, I think after scrimmage one, it's hard to say that it's still tight. There's a leader. I think that leader is Faison.
0: We'll continue the conversation about the quarterback position, about Tennessee's football team, as Tennessee has another scrimmage this upcoming weekend. And then it will be time to move toward the start of the season as Tennessee will open up September 5th against Furman. We're 19 days away from Tennessee's first football game, 2 weeks away from game week.
1: I'll also mention, Josh, I don't care who the starter is. I don't care. Young, old, mobile quarterback, not mobile, skinny, fat, black, white, I don't care. Give me the best quarterback that's going to help Tennessee win ball games. That's all I care about. So,
0: produce.
1: That's all I care about. Some people have their favorite because this quarterback may be from their neck of the woods, or, man, this quarterback liked the tweet that you sent out, or, you know, whatever reason. Like, I don't have that feeling. I don't care. I've actually met George and talked to George. We interviewed George before when he committed to Tennessee. I've seen him out and about in Knoxville.
0: Mm-hmm.
1: So I've seen George more and interacted with him more. But I don't care. I don't care who the quarterback is. Just ball out. Right now, Faison's balling out.
0: We'll talk more about that position, Tennessee's football team, where Tennessee ranks in the Associated Press top 25. Another check mark along the way to get closer to the start of the season. The coaches poll came out 2 weeks ago. Tennessee was ranked number 18. Where's Tennessee ranked in the AP poll? We'll tell you about that. And we'll invite your calls and texts this afternoon, 865-656-9900, to join us. You can call or text 865-656-9900. 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

0: This is Josh and Swain. Thanks for being with us. 865-656-9900 to connect. So talk about the quarterback position in the last segment. We'll talk more about it coming up as Tennessee scrimmaged this past weekend. Swain, we have the Associated Press poll for the upcoming year. Ohio State is the number one team in the country.
1: Did we play Saturday?
0: Football was played.
1: A new poll on a Monday after a bunch of scrimmages around the country?
0: That's right.
1: That's what we're doing?
0: Yeah, yeah.
1: Okay.
0: After reading media reports about what happened behind closed doors with all these teams around the country, that's exactly how it works.
1: All right.
0: Yep, so Ohio State is the number one team in the country. Oregon is number two. So Big Ten, Big Ten. Georgia's number three, Notre Dame is number four, and Texas is number five. So the SEC and the Big Ten each have two of the top five, two in the top five, and then Notre Dame with the other spot. Reigning national champ Indiana is number six, Miami is number seven. The Tennessee Volunteers come in at number 20. So Tennessee ranked in the top 20 by both the coaches poll, where the Vols ranked number 18, and the Associated Press poll ranking number 20.
1: What poll is this again?
0: This is the AP poll.
1: AP poll.
0: Mm-hmm.
1: Not the coaches poll?
0: Not the coaches poll. This is a media vote.
1: All right.
0: So the coaches collectively, the coaches and sports information directors collectively are slightly higher on Tennessee than the media.
1: What do you think the coaches are doing during fall camp? You think they meeting with their SID guy, making sure the poll is accurate?
0: For the sake of the integrity of the poll, yes. I think the coaches are getting together,
1: mm-hmm.
0: and they're sitting down with a team from their sports information department, of course, depending on the size of that department.
1: Uh-huh.
0: And they are combing through media reports, injury updates. I imagine coaches are getting on speakerphone and calling around saying, hey, who's healthy? Who's not? And

0: coaches are gladly sharing that information for the sake of the coaches' poll. So Tennessee number 18 by the coaches, number 20 by the Associated Press poll.
1: I said on Friday, man, I prefer to be outside the top 25. Go ahead and put us there. Don't. August the 17th, say, you know what? I think Tennessee is being slept on. No, don't do it now. Don't do it with a couple weeks until the regular season. You slept on Tennessee during the spring and the summer months. We don't consider August really a summer month in terms of football.
0: Right. We're talking about fall camp in August.
1: Yeah.
0: We recognize that it's weird on the calendar.
1: So, like, summer months would be like May, June, July. So, like, Tennessee was slept on during those months. Keep it up. Keep sleeping on Tennessee. I don't want to be ranked in top 25.
0: Well, Tennessee is ranked number 20, but that is eighth best in the SEC. So part of it is the perspective. Top 20 is pretty good. Eighth best in the SEC, Tennessee's not going to say good enough. There are nine SEC teams ranked in the AP poll. Missouri comes in the final spot at number 25. From the SEC, I mentioned Georgia's number 3. Texas is number 5. Texas A&M is number 8. Ole Miss is number 9. Oklahoma's number 10, LSU's number 11, Alabama's number 13.
1: No problem with it at all. I understand why those teams are ranked where they rank. Alabama went to the playoffs last year. Oklahoma went to the playoffs last year. Texas A&M went to the playoffs last year. Ole Miss, we know what they did. Mm-hmm. LSU, a lot of talent coming in. Dang good head coach in Lane Kiffin. So Tennessee should not be ranked anywhere close to those teams.
0: Top 20 is pretty good coming off an 8-5 season with a young quarterback taking over with no experience.
1: Yes, but we're talking about half of the football team almost being brand new.
0: That's right.
1: So I used to turn my nose up at preseason polls before. I do it even more now because there's so much new with the roster. Like, trying to keep up with all the new players. Like, I was watching practice. The whole secondary is new. Mm-hmm. Except for, like, you know, one position. But, like, the whole secondary, man. Like, it's new guys from different programs. And so, how do these media members know which teams belong where at this stage of the game? They'll have a better understanding, like we all will, when the season starts and the games are played, especially after week 3 or 4, when you play someone that's pretty good.
0: If you compare Tennessee's quarterback situation to the teams right ahead of Tennessee, that's why I think it's a fair ranking. Number 19, SMU, Kevin Jennings. I think he's in his, what, 9th or 10th year starting for them? Penn State, Rocco Beck transferred there, proven quarterback from Iowa State. Washington, Damon Williams threatened to leave, but he stayed. Michigan's quarterback is not exactly proven, but Bryce Underwood coming back as the starter, number one quarterback a year ago. USC, Maiva, proven quarterback. BYU, sophomore Bear Bachmeyer started all of last year and had a really good year. So those are the, what is that, 6 schools right in front of Tennessee, all with either proven quarterbacks or at least established, if you think about Bryce Underwood, and then Tennessee's a big unknown. So I think it's a fair ranking going in. Tennessee will have a chance to prove if it's better or not with the schedule it has.
1: I understand looking at those quarterbacks and saying, hey, man, they're experienced, they're good. We're going to put those teams in the teens. We're going to give them a nod over Tennessee being, you know, ranked number 20. I get that. I understand that. But understand this conversation last year with some of the quarterbacks going into the season and how we had some guys ranked high, like Klubnik
0: at Clemson, Drew Aller at Penn State.
1: Arch Manning, I mean, we're talking about him leaving and being the first overall pick in last year's draft, well, this year's draft.
0: Right, he was talked about as established. Lenore Sellers was one. They had, I believe, top 15 ranking last year. South Carolina did, with him coming back. Did not work out that way.
1: I mean, Garrett Nussmeier. Remember how hype
0: he was?
1: He was.
0: That's right.
1: People talk about him possibly being the number one quarterback off the board. It didn't work out that way.
0: So let's see. John Mateer at Oklahoma at number 10. Does he live up to it this year? Sam Levitt coming off the injury. Does he bounce back physically to have a big year? He very well could, and I would not be surprised. But we also should not be surprised if one or two of these guys ends up falling well short of where they're expected to be.
1: All I know is Joey Aguilar was better than all these quarterbacks that they hyped up to be a first-round pick. And now Joey's in line to be the number two guy in Jacksonville. I mean, he's balling right now. And so I get it. Young quarterback versus all these other dudes who are more established and more proven. But we've seen what Josh Heupel and Joey Halsey have done with young quarterbacks. So I like our chances. And if you're going to ding Tennessee in the preseason, it shouldn't be because of quarterbacks. It should be because of maybe the defense and defensive front. I mean, cite that. Mention that as a reason why Tennessee is not ranked in the top 15, top 18. Then I will understand. That's where the questions are for me.
0: Yeah, Tennessee's defense has a chance to make a big jump, but it obviously still has to prove that it's going to make that kind of jump.
1: That's the bigger concern for me than quarterback. So tell your media buddies I said that.
0: Whose?
1: Your media buddies.
0: Ohio State, number one team in the country. So preseason ranking, at least, I imagine will be the same or close to it. Week two, number one Ohio State will travel to Austin to take on number five Texas. Sark's probably fired up. Texas could have been ranked number one in the country. They're number five. They might have the most talent in the country. They're ranked number five.
1: Yeah.
0: So they'll be at home with the number one team in the country coming to their place week two.
1: That and the fact that they lost to them last year.
0: And week two, your horns up. You want Texas to win the game? Because a win for Texas, that'll obviously move them up potentially to number one. They'd be riding high coming in September 26th to Neyland for the SEC opener.
1: I hope they win. I'm not horns up. Like, I'm not doing any of your hand signs. Texas, USC, all these programs out here, they got hand signs. I might want you to win.
0: What about the U? U's pretty cool.
1: No.
0: Okay.
1: I'm not doing any hand signs, okay? I will wish for you to win if it can help Tennessee look better or sets up Tennessee to advance or have success. So, no hand signs for me.
0: What if Florida State goes back-to-back and beats Alabama again early in the season? Will you eat a W in honor of Jameis Winston?
1: Yeah, I might eat a W if they do that. But we know that's not happening.
0: Yeah, let's hold off for just a moment on that prediction. We'll continue the conversation. We'll talk about Tennessee's quarterbacks. We'll talk about Tennessee's defense, the defensive front. As Tennessee, we know now, is the number 20 team in the country entering the season, according to the AP poll, with the top 25 released at the start of the show. Thank you for being with us. We have messages coming in the text box. We'll open them up when we come back. 865-656-9900 to be part of the show with Jason Swain, a VFL, former Tennessee wide receiver and Vol Network football analyst. I'm Josh Ward as we continue on Josh and Swain.
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0: expected here starting mid-afternoon, lasting through early this evening. The potential for some damaging winds will certainly be there. Winds over 60 miles per hour, so watch out for the lightning, some heavy downpours as well. Temperatures upper 80s near 90 degrees. Conditions quiet down tonight, upper 60s, and Tuesday just some lingering showers, highs near 86. From Storm Team Low Weather, I'm meteorologist Jeremy Eisenhoff.
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0: It's Josh and Swain. Thank you for being with us. In the text box, of course, Swain is horns up. That's his SEC pride, supporting his brothers. No? Miss Reed?
1: Nah, definitely Miss Reed.
0: Tennessee, number 20 in the country in the newly released Associated Press poll. We have this question coming out of the weekend from Matt in the text box. Can Swain give us his thoughts on the running back room and what their ceiling might be?
1: Oh, man, I like this running back room. Because you have, you got your guy, DeShawn Bishop, who probably doesn't need to do much this weekend, if any. Okay? And then you have a strong number two. Like, we were talking about this before the show. I think Tennessee's number two back this year in Javon Gordon will be better, or looks better at this stage of the game. I won't say he will be better because I don't know yet. But he looks better at this stage of the game than Star Thomas last year. I saw some explosion. I saw a burst of speed and power to be able to move the line of scrimmage and get yards after contact. That's a really good 1-2 punch between those two guys. And then with Morris, I mean, Morris had a 97-yard touchdown run yesterday or Saturday. Now, defense, I think, busted, but no one caught him. So that tells you he has that explosion, that speed to run away from defenders, secondary players. Usually, if you give a running back 90 yards, at some point, a corner or a safety is going to show up, at least make the tackle, come close. That was not the case. So that tells you that Morris has real breakaway speed. So I like our three running backs. Yeah, I like them.
0: Yeah, DeShawn Bishop really doesn't have reason to do anything high risk between now and the start of the season.
1: No, because you've already experienced some injuries, man. Each stage of the game where you're trying to be physical and you want to establish your identity and continue to build on that, but you still want to be careful and safe. I mean, you've had two DBs out for the season. You look around the country, it ain't just Tennessee. South Carolina had a couple dudes out for the year, receivers. Alabama has a guy, Bear, running back, who's hurt, going to miss some time. So everybody has players who are getting hurt during the preseason. It ain't just college ball either. I mean, NFL ball as well. But you're not concerned with everybody else. You have to do what you think is important for your organization, your program, and there's nothing for DeShawn Bishop to prove. Like, nothing.
0: Tennessee did confirm on Saturday that Idris Farouk is lost for the season. A lot of fans, I'm sure, have heard that at this point, but maybe not everybody. So that is confirmed with the torn patellar tendon and the injury that he suffered during practice on Friday morning. So Idris Farouk will miss this season and look to come back next season. So that will create opportunities for others. We know about Metcalf at safety. Dejon Lane came in as a transfer from Penn State. We'll have an opportunity out there. Dylan Lewis. Those are the three names we talked about on Friday at the safety spot.
1: Yeah, that's
0: safety positions.
1: That's where my eyes are, and that's on Dejon Lane. You know, being able to step in, having an understanding of the system from his time at Penn State. I do, and I said this last week, I do find it a little weird that he was behind Farouk, you know, having that jump. But that lets you know how good Farouk has been to be able to hold off possible replacements for him, because he played on a defense that just wasn't that good. And secondary was a big problem, reason why they had a problem. So kudos to Farouk for his play in handling the competition. But Lang's going to be a guy that at least knows where to go. Athletically, can he play in this league consistently? That's going to be the question.
0: Yeah, and either early in the season or depending on how things play out, there is some flexibility. As an example, Quay Moss could be an option at safety if needed, but he's your nickelback.
1: Yeah.
0: So he's starting at that position, and he's one of the really important players on the defense, when you say Quay Moss.
1: Very important, because, I mean, he could definitely play in this league physically. He is a candidate to be a punt returner as well, too.
0: Moss is a transfer from Kansas State.
1: So like, how will he be used? Do you go with someone else at punt returner?
0: Mm-hmm.
1: Because you've already had two guys in the secondary get hurt out for the year. You don't want to risk Quay Moss, who's going to come in for him if he gets hurt in the third phase of the football game. So, but Quay Moss, does he stay at nickel? Does he go to another position? That will be something to monitor. Also, defensively, there's been talk all offseason about the depth at linebacker and Jim Knowles possibly doing some different things with those linebackers. We saw some wrinkles on Saturday. I'm not going to go into detail about it because I don't know if Furman's listening.
0: Well, we did see the highlight play by Arion Carter.
1: Yeah.
0: I mean, can they line him up at corner? He looks like he can play anywhere on the field with that kind of athleticism.
1: I mean, he is a freak.
0: Yeah, right. The sixth biggest freak in college football, according to Bruce Feldman at The Athletic.
1: Yeah, Bruce Feldman says he's a super freak.
0: I also saw a free Arion Carter t-shirt over the weekend.
1: I'm trying to get that. Yeah, I'm trying to get that. Where are they selling that at?
0: Is that a game number one outfit for Jason Swain? Or at least a scrimmage number two outfit?
1: Definitely a scrimmage number two outfit. I don't know about a game number one outfit.
0: Maybe the whole team will rock it on the ball walk.
1: Why are y'all trying to get me in trouble?
0: Asking questions.
1: Okay.
0: Yeah, asking questions. Don't assume. That's the media's job. We got to ask questions, get information for the audience.
1: Good question, media guy.
0: Yeah. Multiple texts, man, that Farouk injury, that's tough. He's a loss. There's no denying that part. Doesn't mean they can't be fine. Doesn't mean that Dejon Lane can't go have a really good season and Dylan Lewis can't step up. But everybody will agree, Josh Heupel, Jim Knowles, and the players, losing Idris Farouk with what he was showing is a loss for Tennessee's defense.
1: Yeah, that hurts, man. Yeah. It doesn't matter if it's a starter or second-team player. Losing good players hurts because eventually good players help you win games. You just don't know when and what phase it's going to be. It could be special teams. It could be one play in the course of third or fourth quarter. Like, you just never know. So you never want to lose a good player. And Farouk is one of the playmakers, not just being a good player. He made plays. I mean, the tip pass against Kentucky last year, tipped it up to himself and then returned it for a touchdown. I mean, guys just don't make those plays every day. So you lose not only a good player, but an explosive playmaker, guys who can make plays. And coaches are always searching for guys like that.
0: Yeah, the staff was excited about Farouk, so wish him the best in his recovery as he'll look to bounce back next season. We'll come back, head into the next segment, our final segment of hour number one. 20 minutes from now, we're going to talk to Dave Bartu, well-known as the College Football Matrix. He follows coaching staffs as well. He'll tell us what to think about Tennessee's new staff additions. We'll see how much he can factor in the strength coach aspect as well, but Tennessee this upcoming season, what to make of the SEC, the Big Ten, how the 9-game schedule in conference play could affect the SEC toward the playoff later in the season. Dave Bartu, 20 minutes from now, and between now and 3 o'clock, we will invite your calls and texts at 865-656-9900. We are presented by Junk Be Gone. We continue today's show on Josh and Swain.
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0: check out the show on the Sports Animal YouTube channel between now and 3 o'clock as well, as we're live on the Sports Animal and AM 640, the Sports Monster. However you're tuning into the show, if you're streaming live, if you're listening on demand, we appreciate you. A few messages I missed earlier. Good question by Mike. Does security at Neyland Stadium check Swain's pockets for Bermuda turf plugs when you're leaving?
1: I will not dare mess with the grass inside Neyland Stadium, which is why, for the 20th reason, we should not be storming the field against anybody. Because the last time we did it, the grass was messed up. 22, the grass was messed up. It was a sad sight. I actually dropped a tear. So no, I will never mess up the grass inside Neyland Stadium.
0: Jeremiah asks, Swain, how did that analyst's chair feel sitting next to Mike Keith? Great picture shared by the Vol Network. Keith Swain, 26.
1: It was cool. It was real cool. Getting used to analyzing the game from up there in that spot. One row closer, because last year I was in the same booth, but just a row behind where I am now. So, but it was cool, though, for sure.
0: Your eyes are a year older.
1: Well,
0: we need to get you a LASIK and IL deal?
1: No, I think I'm good. I think I still have 20/20 vision. The problem is guys had their jerseys all tucked and raised up so they can show off their bellies and their abs and things like that. So for some guys, the numbers looked a little weird. And so it was hard to kind of see some of the players on the offense because they wear white. You get the orange numbers, but we good, man. We got some binoculars on the way for Saturday's scrimmage.
0: We did have a text that said, I hope Josh Heupel listens to Swain regarding what you said about Faison Brandon during the first segment of today's show.
1: Well, thanks, but Heupel knows what he's doing when it comes to quarterbacks. Everyone saw it. So it's not like it's a secret. It's not obvious. One quarterback had about three or four plays. I mean, Faison had about 100 yards on three throws. No one else did that. And Staub had about 100 yards rushing. just snapping the ball, nothing's there, taking up the middle for about 5 or 10 yards. I mean, he had about 10 of those. But you can't deny what Faison is doing. And I've told you, I want this battle to be close as possible. It's best for both parties, and ultimately the biggest party, and that's Tennessee football, for this thing to go as far as possible. But the scrimmage was the separator. And hopefully George bounces back, not like he had a bad day, but in terms of just being able to push the ball down the field, hopefully he is able to do that more. Need to have guys catch the ball, need to have the protection up front, but I hope to see George push the ball down the football field to generate some explosive plays, because that is what's going to give, you know, Faison the job if he doesn't.
0: Josh Heupel knows what Faison Brandon's capable of. That's why he recruited him so hard to get him to Tennessee. He saw it during the spring, and he saw it on Saturday.
1: Yeah, like Faison had a nice throw down the field to Tyree King. He also had one to Joakim Dotson. And then he had another one to Mike Matthews. You know which one stands out the most between those throws, between those three? The one he had to Mike Matthews, because we know Mike Matthews is the first-team wide receiver. That's the difference. Like, okay, Dotson, was that on the second team? King, oh, was that on the second team? Mike Matthews, you know Mike Matthews ain't on the second team. He's a first-team wide receiver, so that's why it stands out to me.
0: First-team wide receiver, one of your top two options in the passing game.
1: Correct. Correct. So, push the ball down the field, George, without turning the ball over and letting the ball loose when you see it. That's going to be, I think, the adjustment for him from scrimmage one to scrimmage two. Let it rip. Continue to take care of the ball. Arian made a great play on the ball, but I mean, that was a ball that Arian got from George, but pushed the ball down the field and complete those balls. Again, some of the passes, the receiver or the tight end or whoever was catching it did not catch it, didn't help George. So just control what you can control. That's throw with anticipation and, man, push that ball down the field, man. Don't be afraid. I mean, you threw a pick anyways to Arian Carter, who's a freak who made a great play. Still a pick. Push it down the field, man. At this point, you need explosive plays, I think, to be able to win this battle. It ain't going to be dinking and dunking.
0: We'll talk more about the quarterback position, the potential on offense, the defense, where things stand heading into another week of practice ahead of this upcoming weekend's scrimmage. We're about to close out hour number one. We pay a little respect here, 5 minutes to go in the hour, to Jaden Daniels, as everybody else was doing around the country on the internet this past weekend. My goodness, did you see all that? Everybody's dunking on Jaden Daniels this past weekend over the jersey number five.
1: Everybody's dunking on him. Everybody. Did you get permission from your mom to say that, Josh?
0: I don't know. That's why I say we pay homage here. Nothing but respect and honor.
1: Golly. Social media, something else, ain't it? Something else.
0: That is a true statement. Social media is something else.
1: I would hate to be one of those players in that Commander's locker room.
0: I'm not kidding. I had a gift card this past weekend where, you know, you have to scratch off to get the PIN number and all that stuff. And I grabbed a coin to scratch it off, and I grabbed a nickel. The first thing that entered my mind because of all the internet talk was, I grabbed a nickel and I thought of Jaden Daniels.
1: Yeah. So, it's probably best to be on defense in that Washington locker room than offense.
0: Yeah.
1: Because if you're a receiver and you say something funny, you might not get the ball, man.
0: Be careful what you're liking on Instagram right now.
1: You better be careful.
0: All right, we'll come back. We like talking to Dave Bartu. He likes covering what's going on in the sport of football, especially college football. Dave Bartu, College Football Matrix, will join us. We'll see what he thinks about the new Tennessee football coaching staff, the battle in the SEC, the path to the college football playoff this year. When we come back to begin hour number two, we have 2 hours to go. You can join us at 865-656-9900. Jason Swain is here. I'm Josh Ward. We're
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0: Welcome in hour number two of Josh and Swain. Thank you for being with us. Next to VFL Jason Swain, I'm Josh Ward. We have 2 hours to go on today's show every day, presented by Junk Be Gone. We are just a couple weeks away from the first full game week of college football. There'll be some games next week as well. We are getting closer, which makes it, I think, a great time to welcome to the show Dave Bartu. You know him as CFB Matrix, Matrix Analytical. We always love talking football with you, getting staff insight. Dave, it's great to have you back on the show. How are you today?
1: Dude, I am doing great, and yeah, here we go, baby. It's almost game time. Rushing down the tracks.
0: Hey, I want to get some info from you before we let you go this afternoon on the playoff strength of record, what to pay attention to there. But we love talking to you about staff changes and additions. And as you know, Tennessee had some staff changes this offseason. Jim Knowles is the new defensive coordinator, brought in some staff members from Penn State with him. There's a new strength coach in Derek Owings who came in from Indiana after helping them win a national championship last season. What do you make of that to go along with Josh Heupel now back in his sixth season as the head coach, leading the program and helping lead the offense at Tennessee?
1: Oh, well, let's start with my favorite thing, Josh Heupel. I love that guy. You know, I don't know him personally. You know, I've never worked for Tennessee, but on paper, this is absolutely one of the best offensive coordinators in college football. You know, his whole career, not just recency bias, folks, everything, UCF and Tennessee combined. And he's a pretty good staffer. And so, you know, from that standpoint, you know, Josh as a head coach as well, you know, top 20 in the country. So just that alone to me always makes me feel Tennessee has a shot going into any season. Now, strength and conditioning, I've started working on that data. I'm building the database of every strength and conditioning coach in the NFL and college football right now because I can. And so I'm trying to correlate that. So I don't have anything there. But taking anything from Indiana, how could that be bad? Right? I mean, single greatest season of my lifetime. I'm never going to see it repeated again. Best four-year run as a head coach in my lifetime. Probably never going to see that again either. So, yeah, I'd steal everything I could from Indiana. Now, Jim Knowles is the really big question mark here. But everything you just said, Jim, when he went to Ohio State, I remember tweeting this too, when you look at the numbers, is he has a complex defense and it takes a long runway to get it right. And we even said, even with Ohio State talent, it's going to take 3 years to possibly win a national title. Year three, they won a national title. Then he had a top five defense. But at Oklahoma State, people go, hey, he had an elite defense. Yeah, but, you know, there was, I mean, his defense was almost older than the BYU team. Okay, they had a bunch of six-year guys, you know, from the COVID, and so they popped there. Penn State, it regressed the first year. So I think Jim has a lot of talent, but that runway, I think you're looking at, to get to full strength, you're looking at a 3 to 4 year runway, in my opinion. But the combination, Jim's ceiling, Josh's ceiling, that is absolutely national championship level coaching ability in terms of can they both hit their ceilings in the same year?
2: Normally, Dave, and man, it's so good to hear from you. Normally, when you look at a team and the team has a potential true freshman quarterback under center, that team kind of gets some points taken off from maybe their record because the quarterback's going to make some mistakes. There's some things you can't do with them. But Josh Heupel has had success with young quarterbacks, old quarterbacks, guys, you know, Joey Aguilar last year, Hendon Hooker, Joe Milton. How do you look at this football team if Faison Brandon is a starting quarterback and Tennessee rolls with a true freshman?
1: I agree with you. You know, I mean, I think that it takes a knock back because it's just the unknown. We don't know, right? So when people are talking about Tennessee preseason, it's you can't get too hyped about something you don't know, you haven't seen out there before. But again, Josh, and then I always butcher his last name. Who's your quarterback? Who's your quarterback coach?
2: Joey Hosley.
1: Joey and I always mess up the last name. I'm sorry, Joey. His record also as a quarterback coach. You look at him on paper as a quarterback coach. You got Josh, Joey. You know, I get it where people want to say, hey, take a step back. But I think we'd also agree, too, if any freshman's any good, by week four, they're up and running. They're not a freshman anymore. Right. And so I think September is really critical in that process. But again, as I kind of outlined with Jim, and Josh, top 15 talent at Tennessee. You know, the lack of depth in the SEC, college football, you know, nationwide, the lack of depth, lack of continuity. You really got to like Tennessee going into 2026. I do. I lean more on the over wins, certainly than under, but a lot of it is going to be dependent on what that quarterback does in the first month.
0: Dave Bartu is with us, College Football Matrix Analytical. So if you look at that number, 7.5 is where Tennessee has been. Some of the kind of toss-up games on the schedule against higher-ranked opponents, LSU and Alabama, they'll both be in Knoxville. Alabama's mid-October, and then LSU's in November. How do you compare Tennessee to Alabama, which will have a new starting quarterback to be named, and then LSU with Lane Kiffin and the talent he has brought in?
1: Toss-ups in these things, really, you know. The most important thing for Josh, though, is momentum. When he doesn't, and this is a formula I actually discovered in the off season. It's the most important thing in football, and it's generating momentum and game control. And when Josh doesn't do it at Tennessee, he's 1-19. And so when I look at Alabama, when I look at LSU, I go, okay, who is better at generating game control, Josh Heupel or Kalen DeBoer? Kalen DeBoer is a little bit better. Who's better at developing game control and momentum, Josh Heupel or Lane Kiffin? Lane Kiffin, a little bit better. Lane's below Kalen, but Josh is third in there. And then when he can't survive, when he doesn't have his fastball, he really, really struggles, 1-19. So I think we'd all agree Alabama, LSU probably favored in these games. Which one's at home? Either one?
0: Yeah, Tennessee's at home in both.
1: Oh, that is so delicious. The thing is with LSU, I want to pick them as a serious national championship contender because they got a veteran quarterback that I really like. They got a returning defensive coordinator, a lot of continuity there. That was number 13 defense last year. But man, that first year head coach in the Power Four struggles. Lane in his first year at Ole Miss, that was his worst year. Lane his first year at FAU was his worst year. And so I think it's all there, but I think LSU is going to be more emotionally fragile. You look at those things, I think looking at the schedule, we may be splitting that might be the difference. Going 0-2 and 1-1 might be the difference between a playoff and a non-playoff team. I think it's a top 25 team. I think it's a borderline playoff team. Getting both of those at home is a schedule blessing, but I still lean towards the talent and the coaching, Kiffin and DeBoer, just having a little bit more, probably a guess at what, 3-point spread, 4-point spread, something really low single digits in those games, but it's great that those things are at home.
2: Dave, you do a really good job of grading the staffs around mm-hmm. college football. And Tennessee has half of their staff seems like to be brand new. Where would you put Tennessee staff in the pecking order in the SEC?
1: Oh, man. Somebody didn't have that spreadsheet up. I don't know. The entire staff, I don't have that grade right in front of me, okay? But off the top of my head, I do know Josh as a head coach. Josh as a play caller. Actually, I think going into the season, Josh is the highest or second highest ranked play caller in the SEC now. Because Sarkisian has regressed 3 straight years at Texas. He's had bad, they're not bad years. They just keep dropping down relative to their talent. So you have a 4.5-star offensive coordinator. You have a 4-star head coach. You have a 4-star defensive coordinator. And you look across the SEC, there is not a lot of balance in overall head coach, coordinator ability. So I'm trying to think right off the top of my head who I would take in those three positions. I would not take Texas. Josh is a better head coach, so I wouldn't take the Texas staff. I wouldn't take the Auburn staff. I wouldn't take the South Carolina, Vanderbilt, Missouri, Kentucky. Kentucky has the worst staff in the conference. So nothing from Kentucky at all. There's maybe a handful: Alabama, Georgia, LSU. I think that's about it. So I'd put the staff overall, especially your key guys, top five in the SEC going into 2026.
2: Did you say that you have Josh Heupel ahead of Steve Sarkisian as a head coach?
1: I am. Okay. You, who would you take before Steve Sarkisian?
2: Hey, I don't disagree with you. I'm just making sure I heard that correctly.
0: Yes, Wayne just wanted to confirm on that.
1: Steve Sarkisian's middle of the road. Okay. Middle of the road. You look at so here's this is brutal. Okay, I'm gonna be really brutal with Steve. Okay, now did he do a good job getting him into the playoffs 2 years ago? Yes. Did they immediately regress? Yes. Okay. 2 years ago, when they made that run and almost got beat by a mid-50s recruiter in Arizona State in the playoffs, okay, that was his best year he ever had. That was his ninth year as a head coach. Prior to that, by my numbers, if we sat down, I could show you everything, all the spreadsheets, all the data, millions of data points. Prior to that year, he had 8 consecutive years of underperforming the talent at Texas, at USC, and at Washington. Since 2010, 16 years, there is only one head coach that has 8 consecutive years of underperforming their talent. That's Mike Loxley at Maryland. That's it. Every head coach, there is nobody but Steve Sarkisian and Mike Loxley that have underperformed the talent for 8 straight years. Now, I know a lot of people want to go, oh, recency bias. Oh, he's really good now. He turned the page. Guys don't usually do that. I think he's been more lucky than good as an offensive coordinator. I think he's fantastic as a quarterback coach, 5-star. Okay, as a staffer, he is really good. The guy can't manage games. He doesn't win above talent.

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0: the research and the information that we're looking for. Hey, I am curious about one other staff, just what you think. This team is actually on Tennessee's schedule as well, but Mike Elko and Texas A&M, where do you have that staff in what they've done or what they have coming up this season? Tennessee will go to Texas A&M in November.
1: Well, so just profiling that game, going to Texas A&M. So we got a road game. We got a little bit better talent maybe at Texas A&M. Probably pretty even profile there. Head coach-wise, really like Mike Elko as a head coach. Very, very solid. I thought they had a big upgrade on the defensive side. They brought in Hemp Hill, and Kentucky decided to hire Bateman as a defensive coordinator, which is the lowest-graded defensive coordinator in the country. So we're betting the opposite of Stoops. We're going betting over on everything Kentucky this year as they give up 54 a game. So I think A&M's defense is going to vastly improve because it was terrible last year relative to the talent. I think it was 59th overall in my numbers. But offensively, they're going to take a huge hit too. That was a generational offense at A&M in 2025. That was the best scoring efficiency they've had in 25 years. This century, and their guy left. And they replaced him with a wide receiver coach who's never called a play. Okay? So you're going, all right, Dave, you get Josh Heupel or a guy who's never called a play in his life. I get Heupel versus Jason Swain calling plays, right? Taking Heupel every single time. I think that is, you want to talk about trying to find the games that are going to make and break a season. We've already covered two. There's your third one probably right there. I'll go out on a limb right now because of that. When do you play him? Do you play him early or late?
0: It's in November. Late. Yeah, late.
1: God, if it was early, I would take Tennessee right now because I think they're just going to just simply be on a better page than A&M is right out of the gate. It's a Tennessee show. Let's just take Tennessee anyways.
0: There you go.
1: Just for fun. Because of that, I got nothing on Wiggins, and he's a wide receiver coach calling plays. I don't like the next man up mentality, man. Not when you're a top 20 recruiter. I think it's a bad idea, and maybe this is just me wanting to have my bias built in, but I actually hope they lose because of silly decisions like that in staffing.
0: Dave, you're aware the SEC is going to 9 conference games this season. I see you weighing in on social media with some input on schedules and how it's viewed with the college football playoff. It's a 12-team playoff, of course, now that we're in. What do you see or hear that people get wrong about how strength of schedule is factored in and strength of record? If you can kind of explain what people should know about how the committee looks at what teams do to prepare for the playoff.
1: Okay. Number one, if you want to go Goodwill hunting, Josh, Jason, I'm going to send you a link on the research I did on this. Okay? You can give it every Vols fan that follows you. Because I went in depth. I took the biggest data dive I could on strength of schedule, strength of record. And I started with the most unbiased, accurate predictor of team quality, the closing spread. Right? Whenever you play a game, you're going to have a spread attached to it. That spread is equal to a expected win rate. And so I went back and looked at strength of schedule, and I looked at strength of record using Vegas closing line. So no ESPN, FPI, or any of this other stuff, okay? And so what it really says is the resume tool is strength of record. Strength of schedule has absolutely nothing to do with resume. So when you hear somebody talking, see, Greg had the right idea. He played the wrong card. A preseason strength of schedule, when nobody's played a game, when strength of schedule doesn't mean anything on a resume, it's the wrong thing to say. I would have done it completely differently. Does the SEC have the toughest strength of schedule inside the Vegas odds? Absolutely. And it's actually been building. It's tougher now than it was a couple years ago. Okay? And so they're right in that regard, but you're wrong using it as a resume tool. It correlates to nothing. It correlates to no quality of your team. If Georgia or Tennessee played an all MAC schedule, does that mean the team's worse because of the strength schedule? No, it does not. Strength of record takes into account how you did relative to that strength of schedule versus all the other top 25 teams. So when Notre Dame plays their 12 games, how did they do relative to what a Texas or an Alabama, how would Vegas have seen that outcome? So to me, strength of schedule is a non-resume talking point that means absolutely nothing, and people should stop talking about it. Strength of record drives the quality of teams, and I believe that's what should be. That's why I made the model. I know the committee's even seen the modeling I did. I'll send it to you guys, and I'll send you all the data. But strength of record is where it's at. And as far as the SEC goes, using strength of record, it's actually better for you. Because if you try to use the strength of schedule, it's easily manipulated. People can pick it apart. When you use the strength of record with the Vegas numbers, it's really, really hard to blow it up. And as long as you perform well in the SEC, whether you play 7, 8, 9, or 10 games, that strength of record is going to shine through. It's going to expose fraudulent numbers that are out there or fraudulent talking points by media and other conferences.
2: I want to ask you about two of Tennessee's opponents that most people will have as an underdog, maybe against Tennessee. That's at home versus Auburn, new head coach there, Alex Golish, and then on the road against South Carolina. Last time Tennessee went there, you know, we lost, but we beat them here. How do you look at those two games for Tennessee?
1: With Auburn, the quality there is you got a good defensive coordinator. It was a really solid defense last year. But look, Alex Golish, he caught lightning in a bottle last year. He went 9-3, and he won all the games that he was favored to win, and he lost three games he was an underdog in. Just zero. Just whatever. You know, he coached to the talent in 1 year. The previous years, he coached below talent. This is a negative coach effect head coach that was hired to hopefully bring his offense with him and catch lightning in a bottle. Now, I'm not sure how many South Florida guys are going to excel in the SEC. And I know a lot of people like to point to, well, look what Cignetti did. Dude, Cignetti is a unicorn dancing on a rainbow. That is just not going to happen in my lifetime again. But everybody wants to think that's going to happen. Cignetti also has the best staff in the entire country. So I will take Tennessee at home all day on Auburn. Not even a blip to me in terms of hesitation on that one. Now, on the road with South Carolina, again, you have a head coach that has underperformed the talent pretty much every year he's been there. And so when you replace him with an average head coach, you actually get an extra win out of his tenure. So he's performed as a below average coach at South Carolina. Now, there's been some upgrades. I really love Clayton White as a defensive coordinator. I like Briles, and you have a veteran quarterback. But still, this is like Sarkisian. The coaching is just average. And so the big factor here is going to be on the road. We know when we're talking about even talent on the road is really important. But again, and I think early on, is South Carolina, is that October, November? Where's that one at? Or is it September?
0: Yeah, that's kind of late October. It is a trip to South Carolina in the eighth week for Tennessee after playing Alabama.
1: Okay, because we at the beginning of the show, we started talking about new quarterback, right? So these road games, these coin tosses we talk about, things like that, you want those games farther down the road as much as possible to let that quarterback grow. So I like Tennessee in both of those games. I think they are equal or better. They're better in talent than both of them. They're better in head coach than both of them. They are better in offensive coordinator than both of them. Defensive coordinator, again, I like Knowles and White and Durkin. I put all those guys in the same tier, four-star, really good defensive coordinators. I think the difference is just going to come down to the Josh offense and how quickly that quarterback does or doesn't learn the whole thing.
0: Dave Bartu, website to check out, matrixanalytical.com. You can follow him on social media at CFBMatrix. Anything you want to plug or let people know about what's happening as football season approaches, Dave?
1: Well, you know something, the Matrix Analytical site, it does have the strength of schedule, strength of record, full write-up in there. It also, I'm about to load up all of the upset alert tells for every head coach in the SEC. What says you have a really good chance of losing this game as a favorite? I've gone through and analyzed the data and tried to pin down what events have to happen for every head coach that says a loss is way more likely than a win after halftime.
0: MatrixAnalytical.com is the website. You hit that blog tab. July 27th is that post, I believe, on strength of schedule versus strength of record. That information, more info coming, MatrixAnalytical.com. Did I catch that correctly, by the way? You would take Josh Heupel over Jason Swain as a play caller right now?
1: Well, but is it Swain and Josh combined? If it's co-coordinators, I'm kind of on the fence on that one.
0: Yeah, see, I could call the play. Swain could do the opposite, and I think he'd call a pretty good one. I think that would be our move. Hey, Dave, you're great. We'll go with Josh Heupel pretty confidently. You're great to give us so much time. Thanks so much. It's great to have you on the show, and hopefully we can talk to you again sometime soon.
2: Thanks, Dave.
1: Anytime. Love you guys. Go Balls.
0: Thanks, Dave. Dave Bartu, CFB Matrix, MatrixAnalytical.com. We'll come back. We have 90 minutes to go. A lot of good information from Dave. A lot to talk about. Tennessee ranked number 20 in the AP poll that came out earlier today. First scrimmage of the fall is behind us. We'll talk more about it coming up and talk to you at 865-656-9900 on Josh and Swain.
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Dave Bartu with us for another segment at College Football Matrix, at CFB Matrix is the handle on social media, Matrix Analytical. 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I think he said, did we just go Goodwill hunting with this man? 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

0: Here starting mid-afternoon, lasting through early this evening. The potential for some damaging winds will certainly be there. Winds over 60 miles per hour, so watch out for the lightning, some heavy downpours as well. Temperatures upper 80s, near 90 degrees. Conditions quiet down tonight, upper 60s, and Tuesday just some lingering showers, highs near 86. From Storm Team Low Weather, I'm meteorologist Jeremy Eisenhoff.
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4: 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Junk be gone. The bee's knees of junk removal for two decades.

0: Dallas. So, Swain, we heard from Dave Bartu the last two segments. You saw Tennessee scrimmage this past weekend.
1: Dave said go Vols on the way out, man.
0: Catch that?
1: Yeah, I think he's an honorary VFL. Him and Allen Iverson, who had the Power T orange hat there in attendance, the Women's Hall of Fame, honoring Candace Parker. So, I mean, everybody's jumping on the bandwagon, man.
0: Yeah, big Basketball Hall of Fame weekend. Shamiqua and Candace both getting appropriately honored.
1: Yeah.
0: It was awesome to see.
1: Yeah.
0: So how you feeling right now as a VFL at Tennessee supporter?
1: I feel good.
0: List all those.
1: I feel good. Tennessee is 0-0, Josh. I feel good.
0: Do you feel better because Furman is the first game, with all due respect, but we know how that will likely go? Like, if Georgia Tech were the opener, would you have a higher level of stress with the unknown going into that game versus getting to see how things will come together against Furman first?
1: Why'd you even say "with all due respect"? It doesn't make it any better, Josh. They know what they signed up for.
0: The check indicates.
1: We're giving them a check. There's no need to say that. Don't need to say that. Like, Kentucky is our homecoming game.
0: Is in the check. By the way, Dave Bartu, not exactly high on Kentucky.
1: No, he's not.
0: In that defense this year.
1: He's not. But, like, Kentucky is the homecoming game. We're not giving them a check. Like, we've given checks to teams to come and play us for homecoming. But we're not giving Kentucky a check. But they are a homecoming game. So take that how you want to take it. But we're giving Furman money. Mm-hmm. To play us. I don't think you have to say it with all due respect, Josh.
0: Okay.
1: But the
0: fair point.
1: To answer your question, yes, I do. I do feel good when you have question marks, certain positions, especially a young quarterback, to play a team like Furman. Yes.
0: Daryl in the text box asked, why did the tomato turn red? It saw the salad dressing.
1: That's good right there. I'm about to use that one at the house.
0: Yep, made that tomato blush.
1: Josh, don't mess the joke up.
0: Faison Brandon. People are talking about him.
1: Yeah, not because of a star or stars next to his name. It's because of how he played this weekend. And, I mean, if I could ding him for one thing, and I wouldn't, is Mike Matthews scored a touchdown. If he throws a little bit out front, it's a touchdown. It's probably a 60-yard touchdown, but it was such a great throw. It doesn't matter. He doesn't look like a true freshman physically, and in the scrimmage, he was very poised. Now, during the course of the week, the work on Haslam Field, I don't know of the mistakes that he made. That's a Joey Halsey question. That's a Josh Heupel question. All I know is, in a game-type setting, under the bright lights, inside Neyland Stadium, even though most of it was empty, he was making plays. And he looked like the starting quarterback to me. To me. That might change Saturday. George may come back out there, and he may look like the starting quarterback. But Faison looked like it to me on Saturday.
0: In the scrimmage setting, is Faison or George, whatever, but in this case, Faison, is he able to show off the mobility, or is that more limited in what they do?
1: He ran one time. And so usually, like, when the defense gets close to the quarterback, they blow the whistle because they don't want hand following through and hit the helmet, or a lineman being clumsy and tripping and falling and hitting the quarterback's legs. They don't play that. So Faison rolled to his left going to the north end zone. And he outran the pursuit and, like, ran around. He could have just threw it away. But he kind of ran, scrambled to his left to try to give his receivers time to throw it. and the way he outran the angles, I just shook my head. I just shook my head. He wound up, I think, throwing it away or running out of bounds, so he didn't lose any yards. It wasn't a negative play. And he could have threw the ball away sooner and saved the energy, but it was a fact that he adds that element to your offense. But no, he didn't scramble a lot outside of that play. That was really the only time he really ran. But nothing downfield. Nothing called. And we could have called an offensive option, a read option, a run for him one time when Tennessee was in the red zone. But they didn't do that. They wasn't not going to risk him getting hurt. So.
0: Swain, do you have concerns about Faison's accuracy? That's in the text box.
1: Not after Saturday. You know, downfield throws are the lowest percentage throws on the field, right? You heard me say he completed three of them, right? Which would have been about 100 yards. And you did hear me say that he would have had over 120 on four throws if tight end didn't drop the ball. So if he had some accurate issues leading up to the scrimmage, fine, fair, whatever. But I didn't see those accuracy issues Saturday. He was on it.
0: So 11-1, where are we?
1: 1-0. Oh, yeah, my bad. With all due respect. All due respect.
0: The amount of respect that is due has been determined, and it will be in the form of a check. We'll come back, 865-656-9900.
1: Josh.
0: We'll check out the text box coming up.
1: You think Furman would want respect or the check? Which one do you think they want?
0: They're coming for that money. Their athletic director said,
1: give me my money.
0: We'll come back right here on Josh and Swain.
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1: Back on Josh and Swain. Thank you for being with us. Jonathan texted in. Don't know if you saw the highlights. Joe Milton looked great. Looked like a starting quarterback.
2: I would say all that.
1: Well, depending on which team. Maybe not for the Cowboys because they have Dak Prescott.
2: Oh, yeah. Definitely for the Browns.
1: Yeah, I don't think they've got their guy for the future.
2: I don't know what they're waiting on.
1: Arch or Dante, maybe?
2: No, I mean, like, as far as naming a starting quarterback.
1: Oh, I got you.
2: I mean, everybody has named their starting quarterback. The Vikings has done it. I don't understand what they're waiting on. And I don't know if that butt kicking they took from the Bears helps the situation.
1: Maybe they're waiting on games to be canceled.
2: I guess. But, yeah, man, shout out to Joe Milton, who did a really good job. Also, Joey Aguilar is doing a good job, too. I mean, he's fighting for the number two spot.
1: Yeah.
2: So, there's questions about Joey being able to play at the NFL level. I mean, he's about to be on the active roster. I mean, his first pass was a damn near touchdown, over 45 yards.
1: What a story would be if he makes the active roster.
2: Yeah, man.
1: Hey,
2: you know I'm not thinking about that first, right? You know what I'm thinking about first.
1: What are you thinking about?
2: Well, if Joey Aguilar is successful, I'm thinking about the marketing for Tennessee. I mean, listen, it's a great story for Joey. I love that.
1: From App State to getting him on an NFL roster as a rookie?
2: Yes. I'm thinking about the marketing for Tennessee. How we can use that to sell the Tennessee football program.
1: So that would be EOM, It's All About Me? Or EAU, It's All About Us?
2: It's All About Us. That's right. It's All About Us. Hopefully, Joey won't send us a cease and desist.
1: Right. Is UT working on that document, or is that the follow-up to the Rick Barnes story? It's all about us.
2: It's all about us.
1: Led by Jason Swain.
2: It's all about us.
1: Yeah. As the smoke billows out, here comes Swain walking through in that number one jersey.
2: How Tennessee took in a player that nobody wanted and turned him into an NFL quarterback. It's what happened.
1: Hey, got a text from your guy Tyler referencing last segment. You mentioned Kentucky is Tennessee's homecoming. He said, Josh, can you ask Swain why they don't schedule Alabama for homecoming?
2: It's the third Saturday in October, Tyler. I know you new to this rivalry since you became an Alabama fan only a few years ago. But it's the third Saturday in October, Tyler. And homecoming is normally in November.
1: That's right. Did see this for the first time in 17 years. I think it's 18 going back to 08. Either way, 17 or 18 years, first time Alabama's ranked outside the top 10 in the preseason AP poll. What I saw earlier was that 2008 they were ranked number 24, so that would make it 18 years.
2: I have no trash talk. I have nothing to say about that. It's because they've been so dominant under Nick Saban.
1: Yeah. Yeah, that's still a statement of success they've had. They do rank ahead of Tennessee. They'll play each other in Knoxville this season. We'll see what happens.
2: We shall.
1: Alabama's looking for its first win in Neyland since 2020.
2: Hopefully, if Tyler tries to get his tickets, he gets charged double. And glad he didn't win the tickets.
1: He did not win the big ticket.
2: Yeah, glad he did not win.
1: From the sports animal.
2: Yeah. Sorry, Tyler, but you didn't need those tickets. Those tickets for real Tennessee fans.
1: By the way, you pointed out to me, Santoval has a giveaway on social media. It's a countdown to kickoff giveaway.
2: Yep.
1: And the latest giveaway is an autographed item by the one and only Jason Swain.
2: Mm-hmm. That's me.
1: Mossing an Alabama defender.
2: Yeah. Great photo.
1: It's a great, great photo. It has your autograph with the GTHA.
2: Mm-hmm. No one has picked up what that says. Like, no one's picked up on it at all.
1: That means great to have attitude. Like, you want to have a good attitude in all your endeavors. Is that what GTHA stands for? No?
2: Not quite. Nope. You want to take another guess?
1: Go to your hotel, Alabama. Is that it?
2: Yep.
1: Am I getting closer?
2: Yeah, the hotel deep south. Deep. Deep south. Nice and warm, too, down there.
1: At this one, I don't think anybody's questioning how Jason Swain feels about Alabama, but he does offer reminders from time to time.
2: Yeah.
1: This autographed item would be one of those reminders.
2: Yeah, if it's a pitcher with a play being made against Alabama, I will be writing it on the pitcher. Not all pitchers, but definitely that one. But no one picked up on it.
1: Hey, we'll close out the hour with this. We have another hour to discuss everything. But Caleb, listening to Dave Bartu earlier in the hour, I think appreciated the strength of record conversation. So he went and looked up some numbers. Based on last year, the SEC would have had an average strength of record of 34, Big Ten average 41.6. Move on back for the ACC at 55.9, Big 12 51.7. Messaging will be key for the SEC. MatrixAnalytical.com. You can read more from Dave Bartu about strength of record. He talked about it during the second segment of this hour.
2: Yeah, Dave is really, really smart, so we don't have to be.
1: That's right.
2: And he's been doing this for a very, very, very long time. And I didn't mention it to Dave, and Dave didn't mention it, but over the years, Dave, he has worked with football programs.
1: Right.
2: Like, they have hired him to help them with their analytics. That's how brilliant Dave Bartu is.
1: Yep, with analytics and staff sourcing.
2: Hey, yes.
1: Where should we go here?
2: Yes.
1: With this hire? They've used his information.
2: Yes.
1: To determine hires. That's why we bring him on and ask him about, what do you see with this staff, with that staff? He's been very high on Josh Heupel, remains very high on Josh Heupel.
2: He loves Heupel.
1: Yep, for sure. We'll come back. Appreciate those texts, Caleb. 865-656-9900. If you would like to text in, if you would like to call in, we have another hour to talk Tennessee football, SEC football, college football, react to the weekend. We have a monster performance thanks to Monster Tree Service of Knoxville, the highlight in the next hour. It will involve some history from this past weekend. That when we come back with another hour to go.
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0: surprised the NFL by drafting Simpson 13th overall. Simpson surprised the NFL on Saturday night. I'm Chris Black.
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0: three of Josh and Swain. Thanks for being with us. 865-656-9900. I'll just say some accurate guesses in the text box to what GTHA stands for in respect to the Tennessee-Alabama series. Well done in the guesses. 865-656-9900 to be part of the show.
1: Yeah, so if you go and look at Sandoval's Twitter page, and he does giveaways all offseason leading up to the first game, and I was lucky enough to be part of the giveaway, and you can see my autograph, and you can see underneath my autograph it says GTHA.
0: Is that like a new installment in the Grand Theft Auto series? I'm not sure.
1: Yeah.
0: Ben texted in. Swain, we are all super excited for you to be the new color commentator. Know you're going to do amazing. We know you're excited about it. Do you have any nerves going into it, or mostly excitement? GBO. That's Ben in the text box.
1: Both. Yeah, if I'm being honest, yeah, which I like to do. I'll be nervous, 100%.
0: Yeah, nothing wrong with that.
1: Yeah. Just like my first time running out of the tee, there were some butterflies, but... You know, once I got to the sideline, I was like, when am I going to play? I wasn't nervous anymore, and I was ready to go. So, yeah, there's going to be some butterflies. I don't think it will be normal if I didn't have butterflies. So yeah, I'll be nervous. First time doing something this magnitude ever, yeah, I'll be nervous at first, for sure. The plan is to make sure that y'all can't notice. That's the plan. So we'll see.
0: We're all very excited.
1: Very excited, yep. Very happy, very excited, looking forward to it. I mean, time is winding down, man. What are we, inside of 20 days?
0: 19 days. We're now on the team, Swain. Woo! That's not Josh and Swain math. That's the calendar.
1: That's real math right there, man.
0: Yep. You take out the next two weekends.
1: Josh.
0: Huh?
1: Josh. 19 days. 19 days, sir.
0: We have reached the teens. We are at 12 days until we get those week zero games. TCU, North Carolina, NC State, Virginia. So we get some college football at the FBS level 12 days from now. I think we're at 10 days until FCS games kick off. And high school football, we had Jamboree action this past weekend.
1: We did.
0: And regular season action gets going.
1: This weekend.
0: Yep. So it is here.
1: It's Tyreek days away from kickoff. Tyreek King day, since he's the only one who wears, no, he's not, Nathan Robinson and Tyreek days away from Tennessee's first game.
0: Yeah, defensive lineman Nathan Robinson in the 19.
1: I don't know how Tyreek King should feel about sharing a number with a big old lineman.
0: Yeah, because he's got to be one of the smaller guys, right, among the scholarship-level players. He's not a small dude.
1: Yeah, he's 5'11", 178.
0: Okay, yeah, so he is.
1: So, yeah.
0: Yeah. And then Nathan Robinson's got to be one of the bigger guys on the team. What's he, 6'7"? What's he listed?
1: 6'7", 295.
0: There you go. Yeah. That's got to be the greatest difference in the numbers. You have Xavier Gillum's rocking the 2.
1: Yeah. Justin Baker's rocking the other 2. Mm-hmm. So, yeah. I saw Travis Smith Jr. on the field. I thought about having a little talk with him about his number.
0: Don't you disrespect me out there today, young number one.
1: But, yeah, I don't think he had a catch, but, I mean, he played well. And there's scrimmages where receivers, you're just not going to catch the ball. There's not a ton of balls. Mm-hmm. It's going to be in the air. But the ones that were, whew, Mike Matthews and King and the other guys had opportunity to make some plays. Dotson,
0: number 9. Yeah, so what do you think about the pass catchers? Now, halfway through August, you see the scrimmage. What do you think about the pass catchers?
1: Tight ends need to catch the ball.
0: Ethan Davis needs to get healthy.
1: Tight ends need to get it together. I'll just say that.
0: Yeah.
1: And Ethan Davis, when you get hurt, that's not your fault. But at the same time, you're either in or out there. You're right. Not, yeah, you're either in or you're out.
0: Yeah, if
1: you're
0: not, we talked about Ethan at the start of camp as somebody that had proven he can make plays in the SEC. The question was not what he could do on the field. The question was, will he be on the field?
1: Yes.
0: And then he suffered an injury in practice number one. And Tennessee, I imagine, is being very smart to allow him to take his time to get back. The fear will be, what if something happens again and he has to miss an extended amount of time during the season? That would be a problem. On the field, Ethan Davis can play. Nobody questions that.
1: He's a baller, man. Mm-hmm. But, yeah, tight ends got to get together. If Ethan Davis is not going to play, if he's banged up, then you can't have balls on the ground in the passing game, because you want to give the coaches, you want to give Josh Heupel, Joey Hosley, reasons to go to tight ends. You don't want them to have to go three receiver sets because they can't trust more than one tight end. So I think the two tight end look is going to be one of Tennessee's best two personnel groupings this year, if Ethan Davis is healthy. Because, I kind of like Ethan Davis, Brain, Mike Matthews, and Staley. I like that personnel grouping more than the three-receiver personnel grouping right now. And I'm a receiver saying this. I just think it's more potent. I think it's more versatile than having a third receiver out there with one tight end. But it requires Ethan to be healthy. And it requires Brain to be, you know, good and on top of his game. So, tight ends, they gotta have a bounce back week this week.
0: We've had multiple texts come in asking, and I get asked regularly, and appreciate people wondering, will Josh and Swain continue when Swain takes on the analyst role? Josh and Swain,
1: I'm leaving
0: Friday 12 till 3. Thankfully, Tennessee will keep playing on Saturday, so Josh and Swain continues.
1: What would I do between 12 and 3 in the weekdays if I were to say, hey, man, I made it to the top. I'm leaving you, Josh. I'm done. I'm done with you. Hey, what would I do during the week? I guess I'll just be that much more prepared for the weekend, right?
0: You'd probably hang out in the text box, right?
1: Probably.
0: Yeah, YouTube chat.
1: Yeah, probably.
0: So might as well keep doing the show.
1: Might as well.
0: So Josh and Swain continues, which we're very excited about. This is year 5 of football seasons. 22, 3, 4, 5, now 6. How about that?
1: Man, time flies when you have
0: a show talking about Tennessee.
1: Having so much fun.
0: Yep.
1: Man, 5 years. Wow.
0: Yep. So as you were sitting next to Mike this past Saturday watching the scrimmage up in the Vol Network booth, did you guys go over how you'll incorporate dad jokes into the broadcast, or and just let that kind of come about naturally? How's that work?
1: To your surprise, Josh,
0: yep,
1: the broadcast wasn't mentioned one time. It was just about two dudes watching some ball together.
0: Two guys hanging out enjoying some football on a Saturday?
1: That's it.
0: How about that?
1: That's it. Nice. That's it, man. Just talking ball, watching ball, hanging out.
0: By the way, with the Meta glasses, you forgot to go live on IG. I was sitting there refreshing, waiting for the
1: feed. I didn't even bring them, man.
0: What happened?
1: I didn't bring them. Someone asked me about a flyover. It's practice, y'all. Ain't no flyovers at practice. And that's Ramon's thing, so.
0: Yeah, that's it.
1: Yeah, that was his thing.
0: Yeah. And the reason Ramon did that was because during the shutdown,
1: yeah,
0: he stepped in while the official flyovers, yeah, overs were unavailable.
1: Yeah, the first week he used his hand. And then I guess the second week he was like, you know what, I'm gonna bring a toy plane from the house. And he did it. And then I folded up a paper airplane like I used to do back in elementary school. But his looked better.
0: Yeah, I wasn't sure how Ramon doing the flyover thing would go, but I thought it really took off.
1: It did. Yeah, it was smooth takeoff and a smooth landing. It was good. But that was Ramon's thing, man. I'm not going to take his idea and run with it. Hopefully, we're not in a lockdown and have to do those. We'll have a real flyover.
0: That would be good.
1: That'd be great. So people can, you know, get paid on time.
0: We are 19 days away from the first 3:30 kickoff on September 5th at Neyland Stadium, Tennessee against Furman. We'll open up the text box, talk more Tennessee football when we come back, including this question from Chris. in Forest, Virginia. Swain, what did you see differently in a Jim Knowles defense? We'll talk about the defensive side. So much quarterback talk, which will continue. We'll talk about the defense coming up as well. We have a monster performance to highlight from this past weekend. We're with you until 3 o'clock. Thank you for being with us as we continue. Presented by Junk Beyond on Josh and Swain.
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0: for producing us. We're not held responsible for all producer-led opinions. Same for him with us, I'll point out as well. Eli, we love you. We appreciate you and all your work today. We appreciate all the interactions. When I mentioned the question at the end of last segment, but Chris asked, what did you see differently in a Jim Knowles defense? And I'm sure in the first scrimmage, he didn't show everything that they're going to do as well. You did mention earlier in the show that they had a few wrinkles out there. Question will be how they use the personnel strengths that they have, including their depth at the linebacker position. They are working without Idris Farouk, who is unfortunately lost for the season with the injury he suffered on Friday, and the defensive line continuing to try to come together and develop.
1: Well, it is the first year. It is notable that usually in Jim Knowles' first year, there's some issues. It takes 3 years, something Jim Knowles has acknowledged being an issue in the past, and was very focused to make sure that that was not the case this year. And you're going to have different packages. You're going to be running in different guys to try to maximize your efforts to get to the passer. And it's going to be very, very important that these guys can handle that without having too many guys on the field or not running off the field quick enough. I think we had offensively, they caught a 12th guy on the field. Really good job by the young quarterback doing that during the scrimmage. That 97-yard run by DeJuan Moore.

0: I mean, you're not supposed to go 97 yards untouched. And so someone missed some responsibility there. We saw some flexibility with the linebackers, you know, being used during the scrimmage, something I had not seen previously. So, yeah, like, we're going to see some exotic stuff here and there. We're going to see different guys in different places and be able to, you know, use their athletic abilities. Other than that, it's going to take another scrimmage or two. It's going to take seeing Knowles a little bit more to give you much more than that. But that's what I've noticed so far following Knowles. Like, he lets his coaches coach. He does his thing. We actually shared an elevator on the way up, just me and him. And, man, he was locked in. He was locked in, ready for the scrimmage. Very nice guy. Introduced myself. But so far, what I've noticed with this defense is we're going to see some linebackers on the field. We're going to see them in different places being able to make some plays.
1: Yeah, Arion Carter, Jaden Perlotti, Jeremiah Thielander, those are guys with skill set to be used in different ways, I'd say.
0: Yes.
1: And then Amari Campbell is a newcomer with a lot of experience in this defense, having come from Penn State. Edwin Spillman has experience in the SEC. He was recruited by Jim Knowles when Knowles was the defense coordinator at Ohio State. So there's familiarity already there. And then again, Spillman has played at Tennessee. So a lot of experience, a lot of talent at linebacker, and more work to be done. I'll also say it's important, I think, for that secondary to avoid more injuries.
0: Yes, yes, yes. I don't know how you prevent it as a coach. I mean, maybe as a team you go on more thud. I know Josh Heupel talked about the amount of live tackle reps that they had during the scrimmage. Something you kind of have to do, right? You got to become a tougher football team than some of the teams in years past, but you also got to be smart. And this is where you lean on Derek Owens to make sure that you're getting the physical quality reps, but at the same time, you're taking care of each other. And I don't know why they were running after practice, but they was running after practice for something. And that's something I haven't seen before. But that's Derek Owens, man, holding the guys accountable, holding this team accountable. So, yeah, this team is going to be tougher, but how do you make sure that the guys are tougher without beating them down physically during the course of fall camp so that way you know, they can be as tough as they need to be during the season. You want that, but you don't want them to hurt each other either. You've already had a couple injuries so far this fall camp.
1: 865-656-9900. If you would like to send in any questions, any comments to the text box, 865-656-9900 to be part of the show. Brandon, with this, guys, can you articulate the dilemma Coach Heupel is having in choosing between the quarterbacks?
0: I don't look like it's a dilemma right now. It don't seem like there should be one without the, you know, the first scrimmage.
1: Yeah, dilemma is not the word that I would use to describe it. I would say that it's a competition that has been allowed to fairly play out. And now I would say Heupel is just, he's going to stick to a timeline most likely of what he had planned. Practice again this week, continue the competition this Saturday. If things progress the way they have shown, I'd be surprised if Faison Brandon's not the starter. If things change this week, then maybe it does become a dilemma.
0: Yeah, I wouldn't look at it like Heupel is struggling to name a starter because he hasn't.
1: Right. I don't think there's been any intention at all to name a quarterback publicly this week.
0: Yeah, I mean, I would look at it as, hey, man, this is the first scrimmage. Are you giving both guys the opportunity to prove that they can be the starter? And then you're allowing the team to be able to see that as well, too. There's no rush. Mm-hmm. Like, there's no rush, and there's no purpose of naming a starting quarterback right now. After the second scrimmage, though, it's going to be time. It's going to be time. And so that's when I am expecting Josh Heupel to make a decision, whether that's internally or publicly, but I expect the decision to be made then.
1: Jason Swain here. He's a VFL, former Tennessee wide receiver, analyst with the Vol Network. Before we close out this segment, Tennessee, the subject, this segment, that'll be the theme here is, Eli, we're going to hand out today's attaboy.
2: I just wanted to come by and congratulate you on the great work you've been doing.
3: 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You remind me of a young me.
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5: Attaboy.
1: We hand out attaboys and attagirls every day. Positive stories, big time accomplishments in the sports world. And another VFL has done it, Swain. Recently, Blake Burke got an attaboy for his move up to AAA. Well, about a week later, his former teammate, Billy Amick, headed to AAA Syracuse. He didn't spend much time in AA. Billy Barrel showed up, put the barrel to the ball.
0: That's right.
1: Hit 304 with 7 home runs and 22 RBIs in 12 games with AA Binghamton. He is now up to AAA, and he is one step away from the major leagues with the Mets organization. So, attaboy to VFL Billy Amick.
0: Man, I just loved seeing former Tennessee athletes shine on a professional level. We've seen that with Blake Burke and Billy Amick and going over to the NFL game. We see Joe Milton and Joey Aguilar. Like, you just love it, man. Love it. So, attaboy to Billy Barrels Amick.
1: Mike Wilson noting now 4 former Tennessee players from the 24 national title team to reach at least AAA. Christian Moore has been with the Angels. He's at AAA with the Angels right now. Blake Burke, just mentioned a moment ago, was promoted recently to AAA in the Milwaukee system. A.J. Causey is at AAA in the Athletics organization. And now Billy Amick.
0: All right, man.
1: Up to AAA with the Mets organization.
0: All right. All right, all right, all right.
1: Because it's an attaboy, there will be no snide remarks about the Mets here in this segment.
0: It's too easy, man. Sometimes you just gotta let low-hanging fruit, just let it go.
1: Yep.
0: It's not worth it.
1: They could use them in the big leagues, I'll tell you that much.
0: Josh, be nice.
1: An attaboy to Billy Amick. That's what this is about. An attaboy to Billy Amick. He did quite well in AA. He's on his way to AAA Syracuse, one step from the major leagues. We hand out attaboys and attagirls every day. Positive stories, big-time accomplishments in the sports world. We hand them out each day right here on Josh and Swain. We have another half hour to go. We've teased it. It was beyond a monster performance we'll tell you about coming up. We'll be with you until 3 o'clock. Our monster performance of the week coming up thanks to Monster Tree Service of Knoxville. VFL Jason Swain is here to talk a little more Tennessee as we go through the final half hour of the show this afternoon on Josh and Swain.
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0: expected here starting mid-afternoon, lasting through early this evening. The potential for some damaging winds will certainly be there. Winds over 60 miles per hour, so watch out for the lightning, some heavy downpours as well. Temperatures upper 80s near 90 degrees. Conditions quiet down tonight, upper 60s, and Tuesday just some lingering showers, highs near 86. From Storm Team Low Weather, I'm meteorologist Jeremy Eisenhoff.
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0: This is Josh and Swain. Thank you for being with us. Next to Jason Swain at VFL, former Tennessee wide receiver, new Vol Network football analyst. I'm Josh Ward. We have the Associated Press poll that came out earlier today. Ohio State's the number one team in the country. Tennessee ranked number 20 in the new AP poll. 18th in the coaches poll, 20th in the AP poll.
1: Hey, you can't climb to number one if you start at number one.
0: That's a good point.
1: That's right. We prefer it this way, I think.
0: Swain, trivia question.
1: Who
0: the preseason number 20 team in the country was last year in the Associated Press poll?
1: Indiana.
0: The Indiana Hoosiers.
1: Hoosiers? Yep, it was Indiana.
0: What does that tell you?
1: I don't know, Josh. Does that tell that means we're gonna be in Las Vegas in the beginning of the year?
0: We?
1: Yeah, man.
0: You get me out there too?
1: Yeah, man. Tennessee playing for that championship. I would hope to.
0: Josh and Swain need to go out.
1: I would hope somebody pay for your flight.
0: By the way, four straight spots last year, preseason AP poll. Number 18, Oklahoma. Number 19, Texas A&M. Number 20, Indiana. Number 21, Ole Miss. Number 23, Texas Tech.
1: How about that?
0: All of those teams made the college football playoff. So Tennessee at number 20. So you take it, see what you can do on the field. As soon as you're going to get to the national championship game, I would not predict that right now.
1: Yeah, well, no, I would not predict that. How many people predicted Indiana to do it last year?
0: Not many that I recall.
1: But at least they had the season before where they went 11-1. So, yeah, I mean, no one's going to predict Tennessee to play for a national championship. But, hey, just because you start at 20 doesn't mean you have to finish there. I remember when Auburn won the championship in 2010. Like, they didn't start high at all. Mm-hmm. So,
0: Tennessee's 1998 national championship team was not the one that everybody was talking about preseason as a big title contender.
1: Do you remember the rankings?
0: In 98, they were something like, well, they're higher than this. I'll pull it up. They were in the teens.
1: There we go. I know you probably was in your 10th year at the
0: number
1: station.
0: Number 10.
1: Number 10? Okay.
0: Number 10 preseason. So higher than this team.
1: What year
0: were
1: you?
0: That was the first year of the BCS. You had to be one of the top two to even have a shot at the end of the regular season or after championship Saturday.
1: I'm sorry, man. It's hard to take preseason polls serious. So many new players on rosters. So many questions. So much money flowing around. I mean, how much will these teams gel and stay together when they're faced with the first sight of adversity? There's so many questions.
0: Yeah, all you should do, in my opinion, with the polls is take them for what they are. They are literally a collection of opinions.
1: Yeah.
0: Some of which will be close to being right, many of which will be wrong.
1: Most will be wrong.
0: Yeah. If you're looking for them to be exact, almost all of them will be wrong. Some will be way off. But it is a collection of opinions to tell us what people think going in, and then the games will be played, and we will adjust our opinions from there. That's all I view them as. They are some context for the conversation. Just like ESPN's top 25 and On3's top 25 and CBS's top 25, they are part of the conversation. I view them similarly.
1: Speaking of On3, Tennessee player got some love on On3.
0: Javon Gordon.
1: Yeah, man.
0: Yeah, some under-the-radar transfers that deserve a little more attention. Running back transfer Javon Gordon from Tulane was on the list that I believe Pete Nakos put out. Javon Gordon positioning himself well to be the top backup to Deshaun Bishop.

0: I'm about to say something. You see what you're thinking about.
1: Yeah.
0: How to say it.
1: Uh-huh.
0: I make sure it comes across the right way. I don't know how I feel about Pete Nakos knowing so much stuff about what's going on over here. I'm cutting my grass after the scrimmage. First thing I did when I got home. I'm seeing all these details about practice. Like, how does dude know all this stuff already? But he's good at his job. I give him that. No shade. I'm not offended.
1: Did you disagree with anything that you saw him write?
0: No.
1: Mm.
0: I didn't.
1: Okay.
0: Yeah, I thought Gordon did a really, really good job. I told you before the show, I think this duo of Gordon and Bishop is going to be better than Star Thomas and Bishop last year. Now, Star Thomas did come out and was better at first than Deshaun. Did a good job catching the ball in the end zone, but then Deshaun turned into another level and was the back by far. Now, Star Thomas had a good run against Florida, but I think this group has a chance to be a little bit better, because I think there's a third option with Morris, maybe even Baker, getting in there, making some plays too.
1: So, Javon Gordon, one to watch. You need more than one running back, and right now he's well positioned to be RB2 behind returning All-SEC running back Deshaun Bishop. As we continue today's show, every week we highlight the monster performance of the week, thanks to Monster Tree Service of Knoxville. By the way, you feel like every other day we got a storm popping up?
0: Yeah.
1: Trees don't like storms.
0: They do not.
1: And they react negatively when they pop up. If you run into an issue with one of your trees, if you have concerns about the next storm that's coming, how it could affect a tree, Monster Tree Service of Knoxville is there, 24-hour emergency service. There was an emergency for the Cubs this past Saturday because there was a rookie making his debut, and you could argue it's the greatest debut we've ever seen
0: ever
1: in Major League history, certainly by a hitter, as rookie Joshua Baez, on his first at-bat, seeing the first pitch of his Major League Baseball career, went yard, took it 449 feet, but he was not done. Swain, in his next two at-bats,
0: smacked it again.
1: Home run, three at-bats, three home runs for Joshua Baez. Before Saturday, only two MLB players had gone yard in their first two at-bats, let alone three. Bob Niemann with the St. Louis Browns in 1951 and Keith McDonald of the Cardinals in 2000. So the three players who have homered in two straight at-bats to start their careers, all three played in St. Louis, but Baez did it three times. The first rookie to make his debut, hitting three home runs in that debut, Joshua Baez for the St. Louis Cardinals against the rival, by the way, Chicago Cubs, over the weekend. How about that? That is beyond a monster performance.
0: Yeah, the Cubs, the bleeding ain't going to stop for the Cubs, because you know who they play next, don't you?
1: They've got the White Sox, buddy.
0: They got the White Sox, baby. That's right. Three-game series with the White Sox. So
2: White Sox who?
0: Oh, my gosh.
1: Eli, thank you. So, a monster performance and then some from Joshua Baez. By the way, I had a buddy who was in the outfield seats on Saturday at the game. He said the guy is about 50 feet away from him that caught the third home run. It's a Cardinals player, right? So it's the opponent threw it back. Sir, do you realize what you've just done?
0: You just costed yourself a lot of money.
1: A lot of money. That was a lot of history that he threw back into the field. Said that Suzuki for the Cubs was quite surprised to see that ball coming back his way. I don't know if Suzuki wanted to keep it up.
0: He going to keep it.
1: There's a bonus in the contract for Suzuki. That is a monster performance by Joshua Baez, the 23-year-old slugger. Also saw the video of his Memphis Redbirds teammates from the minor leagues in AAA watching on the big screen in the locker room, seeing him go yard for a third straight time. They went nuts. They couldn't believe what they were watching. Their former teammate, their teammate from just a few days before.
0: So cool.
1: Doing in the big league.
0: So cool.
1: Love those stories. So Joshua Baez, our monster performance of the week. 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We will come back with the Power Poll, winners and losers from this past weekend, but we're about to have a winner, a caller number 6 to 656 wins, because if we are 19 days from Tennessee's first game, that means we are 20 days out from the Big Kahuna Labor Day Festival at World's Fair Park. Sure. At both lawns, it is an annual tradition now. The Sunday of Labor Day weekend, the Labor Day Festival is back. Caller number 6 to 656 wins will win a pair of tickets to the Big Kahuna Labor Day Festival coming up Sunday, September 6th. Tickets and all the information online at bkwfestival.com. 656 wins to win the pair of tickets to the Big Kahuna Labor Day Festival. We'll come back with one.
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0: says Josh and Swain. Final segment of today's show. Thanks for all the interaction in the text box today. Nancy pointed out that in the Cubs bleachers, they always throw the opponent's home runs back, especially the Cardinals. Recognize that. That's how Henry Rowengarner rose to fame. Threw the ball back.
1: I mean,
0: threw a rocket to home plate. But I would have.
1: I get it, but
0: I would have said, "Hey, I'm going to have to break some rules here with this ball. That's going to be worth, I would guess, at least six figures, maybe more. I don't know, but I'm keeping that baseball.
1: I'm keeping the baseball. So, I need the money so I can come to more Cub games. Maybe get better seats, but I'm keeping the baseball. That person will be sick. I don't know when it's going to be, but it's going to be in the future. Once he finds out and realizes how much that ball is going to sell for.
0: Brian Hunsecker in the text box. We Cardinals fans have been waiting all year for the debut of Joshua Baez. It's well worth the wait.
1: I'm happy for you, Memphis Cardinals fans.
0: I'm happy for the Josh Club.
1: Are you taking credit for his debut? The answer is yes, you are.
0: You know, one fly, we all fly.
1: One fly, we all fly.
0: When Josh flies, all Josh's fly.
1: That's right. You taking credit for Josh Heupel addressing the Tennessee students?
0: How about him? He's fired up, wasn't he?
1: Hey, that's right. He's ready to go.
0: The hype man.
1: Was that a football game? Where was that? How many students were that? Was that? Was that inside of Food City Center? It's a lot of students, man.
0: That's what I thought, but I didn't pay that close attention to it.
1: Look at Heupel know how to work a crowd, man.
0: Yeah. He's the modern day Flavor Flav.
1: Yeah, that's right.
0: What, feisty hype? What did we settle on?
1: Spicy hype.
0: Spicy hype. That didn't fly the way.
1: Yeah, we're not calling them that. Yeah, this was someone suggested though, but we're gonna pass on that one.
0: No, but hype man works, and he was the hype man for UT.
1: I've been calling him the hype man since day one. Mm-hmm. I think the first time I met him, I said, "What's up, hype man?" And I was like, "Oh man, I don't know if I should call him that or not." But it just works,
0: right?
1: The hype man.
0: Yeah,
1: it just works.
0: Vols are back. 19 days to go until the opener against Furman.
1: The Vol football season is back. We will see if the Vols are back.
0: Big week for you, by the way, because international soccer leagues, the world's football game, will get started this upcoming weekend.
1: Yeah, Josh, I'll be locked in and tune in to football this week.
0: Jason Swain is here. I'm Josh Ward. Thank you again for all the interaction today. We've had a ton of fun. Eli, we appreciate you. A few minutes before we go, we close things out with the Power Poll. So we'll get right to it with the Power Poll. Our top winners and losers from this past weekend, Jason Swain, you would like to lead us off.
1: Yeah, Tua Tagovailoa, his performance versus the Broncos and his debut with the Falcons, not great. 3 out of 5, had 22 yards, had a fumble. Angel Reese, my goodness.
0: Caitlin Clark laughing at her behind her. She walked away.
1: She missed a game-winning layup. I mean, point blank to win the game against the Indiana Fever.
0: Yep.
1: And did not work out at all. Winners, the Brewers, Milwaukee Brewers, their series win over the World Series favorite, the Dodgers. How about my guy, Scottie Scheffler?
0: How about him?
1: Yeah.
0: Big win and
1: racket. Dominant win. 8 strokes in the St. Jude Championship. Tennessee, former quarterbacks. Joe Milton, Joe Aguilar doing their thing in preseason. The Cowboys, big-time acquisition, bringing in Von Miller to boost the defensive pass rush. And then last, definitely least, why? Because he went to Bama and then come to Tennessee. Ty Simpson, he was balling.
0: He looked pretty good out there.
1: He looks like the Rams' number two quarterback.
0: Yeah, he looks like the guy that they drafted to not have to play right away, but to develop with that skill set. Yeah, Sean McVay.
1: He looks good.
0: Yeah. What you don't want if you're pulling against someone is for somebody with a talent to then get coached by somebody with great developmental ability. That's Sean McVay. Winners from the weekend. So this is where the U.S. continues to shine. We know the game of football the way we call it. That includes flag football. The U.S. won its sixth straight flag football world championship, defeating Italy on Sunday. Number four, Arsenal, winning the Community Shield against Man City. Number three, Scotty Scheffler, now second on the all-time money-earning list and likely to climb to number one before the season ends. The Brewers, number two. And then Jay Lucarelli, my number one winner. Did you see what he did? Now, you got to have some time on your hands to do this, but every time he'd lose in the attempt, he'd just hit restart. 1,993 tries, attempting a perfect game with Roy Oswalt on the mound for the Houston Astros in MLB The Show. And he completed the task this past weekend with thousands of people viewing online. He's the biggest winner because he no longer has to attempt this anymore.
1: I did not see this, man. I was busy breaking down Tennessee's first scrimmage from fall camp.
0: You're busy living your life?
1: Yeah.
0: I understand. I'm happy to say I saw it after the fact. Losers from the weekend, you mentioned Angel Reese. Kyle Tucker, big acquisition. He's been a bust this season, I think, for the Dodgers, and a terrible defensive play in that loss to the Brewers yesterday. And number one, just continuing to take L's over and over and over again, Jaden Daniels.

0: The National Weather Service in Morristown has issued a severe thunderstorm warning for Western Campbell County, Northern Scott County, until 3:45 p.m. Eastern Daylight Time. At 2:51 p.m. Eastern Daylight Time, a severe thunderstorm was located over Huntsville, or near Oneida, moving east at 15 miles per hour. Hazard, 60 miles per hour wind gusts and penny-size hail. Source, radar indicated. Impact.
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6: 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Scottie Scheffler won the FedEx St. Jude's Championship to kick off the FedEx Cup playoffs. Scheffler won by 8 strokes. It's Scheffler's 21st win of his career. It's also the 11th straight time that he's led a tournament after 54 holes and went on to win. The second round of the playoffs start on Thursday in St. Louis for the BMW Championship. I'm Chris Black.
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Monday afternoon. This is your Sports Monster Updates. I'm Bill Nee. Connor Zillish won 10 O'Reilly Series races last year, but has struggled this year as a rookie in the Cup Series. However, after next season, the 20-year-old will leave Trackhouse Racing and will join Hendrick Motorsports. Zillish will replace Alex Bowman, who already has announced his retirement after next season. Hendrick assigned Zillish to a multi-year deal, and Ally will remain a sponsor of the number 48 car. In Major League Baseball, one game underway, the Cardinals in Cincinnati to take on the Reds. It's the first of two in a day-night doubleheader. The Cardinals leading the Reds 2-1. That's at the end of the fourth inning. Meanwhile, the Atlanta Braves open up a six-game road trip as they travel to Minnesota and then to Milwaukee for the weekend. First game tonight in Minnesota finds Martin Perez going for the Braves. He is 8-6 with a 2.96 ERA. Bailey Ober will go for the Twins. He is 7-4 with a 4.64 ERA. The Associated Press has released their preseason top 25. Ohio State garnered 40 first-place votes, holds down the number one spot. Oregon, with 14 first-place votes, finished second. Georgia, Notre Dame, Texas, defending national champion Indiana, Miami, Texas A&M, Ole Miss, and Oklahoma round out the top 10. The second 10 are LSU, Texas Tech, Alabama, Brigham Young, Southern California, Michigan, Washington, Penn State, SMU, and Tennessee, rounding out the top 20. Utah, Iowa, Houston, Louisville, and Missouri round out the top 25. Others receiving votes, the highest group of 16 to receive votes, Boise State. They come in at number 28 behind Clemson and Florida. Virginia Tech also garnered 6 votes in the preseason Associated Press top 25. And getting back to NASCAR, of course, Joey Logano won at Richmond over the weekend. 7 drivers have now wrapped up a berth in the chase. Denny Hamlin, Ryan Blaney, Ty Gibbs, Tyler Reddick, Chase Briscoe, Chase Elliott, and Christopher Bell have already got their tickets punched to the chase. That's your Sports Monster Update for a Monday afternoon. I'm Bill Meade.

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20: Widespread showers and storms expected here starting mid-afternoon, lasting through early this evening. The potential for some damaging winds will certainly be there. Winds over 60 miles per hour, so watch out for the lightning, some heavy downpours as well. Temperatures upper 80s near 90 degrees. Conditions quiet down tonight, upper 60s, and Tuesday just some lingering showers, highs near 86. From Storm Team Low Weather, I'm meteorologist Jeremy Eisenhoff.
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23: Well, good afternoon. Welcome in. It's the start of another week as we move into a Monday, and it's a Monday all day long, right? Welcome into the program as we talk sports for 3 hours till 6 o'clock. Then at 6 o'clock, Westwood One Sports takes you overnight to the Morning Monster, and that'll be Jacob Townsend and Bud. Be tuned in for that tomorrow morning, bright and early. That's always a good way to get your mornings started. So, by all means, tune in for that beginning at 6 o'clock tomorrow morning here on The Monster. A lot of things to talk about today. We'll talk some NASCAR. We'll talk some NFL preseason. Don't call it exhibition football. We've got the preseason top 25 from the Associated Press out. And we'll run over that for you. And if they're right, what would the 12-team playoff look like? So we'll get to all that as we work our way through this edition. Also, something I wasn't able to get to on Friday, as we get closer and closer to the end of the baseball season, so many people are reflecting on what happened 32 years ago in 1994. Tim Kirchen, five lessons learned from that strike. And Bradford Doolittle, what was lost in that 94 strike and what it means for this year. I'm going to do that one because there was so many things that were going on during that 1994 baseball season. And you may say, well, how do you know? Well, I was doing my show back then, believe it or not. And we were a Braves affiliate on AM 910 WJCW. And once the strike started, my program director, my boss at the time, asked me if I would to come in and do an evening show. So I was doing a show in the afternoon and doing another show in the evening for a couple of months because we had no Braves baseball. But there were some things going on during the 94 season that you look back and you go, man, what if the season had run its course? So we'll get to all that, but we start things off today with Major League Baseball and the fact that we just saw one of the most incredible debuts, maybe the biggest debut in Major League Baseball history over the weekend on Saturday when Joshua Baez of St. Louis, his first game, his first three at-bats, he hits three home runs. First time ever. He became only the third player in baseball history, his first two times up, to hit two home runs in his first two Major League Baseball at-bats. Then he hit a third. Now, at the time of his promotion to the big leagues, Baez was leading the minors with 36 home runs. So it made me think about what were some of the other outstanding Major League Baseball debuts of all time. And where would Baez's rank? I'm not going to do this ranking him. I'm going to do this in chronological order. And what was considered by a sports writer at MLB.com as the 10 most impressive Major League Baseball debuts after Baez's performance on Saturday. Now, he's not saying that he's putting Baez at the top of the list, but these are his 10 chronologically. And when I started reading them, I'm going, they're pretty good. And we got to go all the way back for the first one to 1892. 1892, professional baseball, was only 23 years old at the time. I believe, was the first year of major league, or was the first year of professional baseball. We got to go all the way back to October 15th, 1892. To a pitcher for the Cincinnati Redlegs by the name of Bumpus Jones. Bumpus Jones. Now, why is Jones the first one on this list? Well, Bumpus Jones on October 15th, 1892, became the only pitcher

contemporary here. Willie McCovey of the Giants went 4-for-4, had a double, 2 triples, and 2 RBIs against the Phillies. Fewer players have hit 2 triples in their Major League Baseball debut. 4. Then have hit 2 home runs in their Major League Baseball debut. 8. McCovey was the 3rd of the 4 to do it, joining Bill Irwin in 1912, Roy Weatherly in 1936, and John Sipon. Although he didn't debut until his team's 101st game of the season, McCovey went on to win the Rookie of the Year that season thanks to a .354 batting average and a .1085 OPS in just 52 games. The following year, a teammate of his, Juan Marichal, almost a year to the day, Juan Marichal of the Giants made his Major League debut, pitched 9 innings. He only gave up 1 hit, no runs, 1 walk, and 12 strikeouts, ironically enough, against the Phillies. Matter of fact, Marichal was just 4 outs away from becoming the 2nd pitcher to throw a no-hitter in his Major League Baseball debut, trying to join the ranks of Bumpus Jones back in 1892. Clay Dalrymple. There's a name from the past. Wow. Clay Dalrymple broke up the no-hit bid with 2 outs in the 7th. Then Marichal retired the next 4 batters to complete the 1-hit masterpiece. And he ended up starting 457 games. But his first one, a 1-hitter. He was also involved in that 16-inning game with Warren Spahn in 1962. But this is about Major League Baseball debuts. All right, let's go to 1964, July 23rd, 1964. Bert Campaneris goes 3-for-4, hits 2 home runs, drives in 3, steals a base against the Twins. Now, at the time, Campaneris was only the 2nd player in history to hit 2 home runs in his MLB debut, joining Bob Niemann in 1961. He also singled, walked, and stole a base for good measure. Both home runs came off Hall of Famer Jim Cott, who we just saw at the Field of Dreams the other night. And beginning in 1965, Campaneris led the league in stolen bases for 4 straight years. A little sidebar to that. Bert Campaneris is one of the few players to have played all 9 positions in a single game. Just throwing it out there. All right, here's some other names. We go to September 6th, 1971. J.R. Richard, oh my goodness, J.R. Richard of the Astros. His debut, his start in Major League Baseball, he throws a complete game, gives up 7 hits, 3 runs, 2 of them earned, but strikes out 15 against the Giants. His 15 strikeouts remain the record for a Major League Baseball debut, but tied with Carl Spooner. And impressively, he struck out Hall of Famer Willie Mays 3 times. What a dominating pitcher. Despite his incredible debut, however, Richard bounced between Major League Baseball and the minors the next few years and really didn't become a rotation mainstay until 1975. But boy, what an intimidating factor he was until unceremoniously he suffered a stroke that ended his career at age 30 in 1980. August 6th, 1983, Danny Cox of the Cardinals threw 10 innings against the Phillies. 33 players have thrown at least 10 innings in their Major League Baseball debut, most way back in the 1920s and earlier, but only Cox has thrown 10 scoreless innings in his debut. He even out-dueled Hall of Famer Steve Carlton in this game, who exited after 9 scoreless innings. Alas and alack, Cox took the no

0: decision, and then the Cardinals lost the game when Hall of Famer Bruce Sutter allowed a run in the 11th inning. But Danny Cox, the only pitcher to throw 10 scoreless innings in his debut. Now we start moving into the 21st century. April 3rd, 2008, Johnny Cueto of the Reds. It was not until Justin Upton's sixth inning solo home run that Cueto allowed a base runner as a big leaguer. He had 15 up, 15 down to begin his debut, then retire the final six batters he faced after Upton's home run. Cueto became the first pitcher since at least 1900 to strike out 10 batters without issuing a walk in his Major League Baseball debut. And if he doesn't give up the hit to Justin Upton, he would have one-upped. He would have one-upped Bumpus Jones, also of the Reds, having thrown a perfect game. All right, now we move to June 8th, 2010. In perhaps the most anticipated debut in baseball history, Steven Strasburg more than lived up to the hype. He pitched seven innings, and in seven innings struck out 14. The 14 strikeouts are the third most in a Major League Baseball debut, behind only J.R. Richards and Carl Spooner's 15. So Strasburg would require, how ironic is this, right? Tommy John surgery a few months later, but came back in late 2011 and was dominant. But in his debut, struck out 14 in just seven innings. Now we move up to a little bit more recent, August 13th, 2016. Tyler Austin and Aaron Judge, both in their Yankees debuts, finished the afternoon with identical batting lines, and in the second inning, they slugged back-to-back home runs. That made them the first set of teammates to hit a home run in their Major League Baseball debut in the same game, and they did it back-to-back. Of course, Judge has become one of the greatest hitters ever. Austin carved out a long and productive career in Japan before signing with the Cubs this past offseason. And lastly, Saturday, Joshua Baez, three homers in his first three at-bats, the first player to ever do that. So there you go. That's pretty impressive stuff right there. That's pretty impressive stuff, is it not? Of course, Bumpus Jones throws a no-hitter his first time out, but Johnny Cueto almost one-upped him, gave up one hit, a home run to Justin Upton. If Cueto doesn't give up that home run to Upton, he would have pitched seven innings of perfect ball. And who knows, maybe he goes a couple more innings and pitches a perfect game for a complete game. But Bumpus Jones, the only no-hitter in his Major League Baseball debut. And now you got to go back to 1892 for that. But I'm sitting there on Saturday, and I was watching mainly NFL preseason, don't call it exhibition football, on Saturday. And it scrolls across. I actually flipped over to watch MLB Network to see who's on, and it scrolled across that Joshua had done what he did. Baez had done what he did. First three at-bats, three home runs, and you're sitting there going, no, that's incredible. So just wanted to point out some other phenomenal Major League Baseball debuts of all time. All right, also this weekend, it was a sad day for baseball as well. Yesterday, Tommy John passed away at the age of 83. And it's interesting to point out that Tommy John is not a Hall of Famer. But he had a career that in any other instance, you'd almost consider it. Look, he was runner-up twice for the Cy Young Award with the Dodgers. He was a runner-up twice for the Cy Young Award. He did win 288 games. You know, the hallmark for so many years was if a pitcher won 300 games, he was in the Hall of Fame. And now, because of the way things are with pitchers only going six innings or seven innings and then getting jerked out or whatever, the chances of winning 300 games are getting more and more, the chances of getting more and more less moving through baseball. And, you know, I couldn't believe when I saw the, because I really didn't realize it, but Tommy John won 288 games. So he ends up 12 short of 300. But here's the thing. And you can say that this is not worthy of Hall of Fame mention. But when you consider that in 1974, Dr. Frank Job took a cartilage or a ligament from Tommy John's, his knee, and grafted it in his elbow and performed the first ever surgery of that. And that a year and a half later, Tommy John came back and pitched for 14 seasons. It's phenomenal. How many pitchers have had their careers extended because of this surgery that is now known as Tommy John surgery? That in itself would tend, in my opinion, to make Tommy John a Hall of Famer. But everybody knows about Tommy John surgery. It's interesting. Yesterday, my wife was walking by me while I was watching MLB Network. And, you know, they were talking about the passing of Tommy John. And my wife said, "Tommy John?" I said, "Yeah." She said, "So there really is a Tommy John that had the surgery?" And I said, "He's the first one." And she was, "Huh." So it is known as Tommy John surgery. And he will always be remembered as Tommy. So while Tommy John may not ever make Cooperstown, the procedure that Dr. Job performed on him in 1974 will always bear his name. And he will live in baseball forever because of that. So, an interesting story. By the way, if you know, that was unheard of back then. And he sat out in 1975, came back in 76, and pitched 14 seasons. And certainly an incredible story. And if nothing else, Tommy John and Dr. Frank Job should be in Cooperstown simply because of the number of pitchers they have extended the careers of because of a procedure they performed 52 years ago that now bears the name of the first pitcher to have it done, Tommy John. All right, we'll take a time out. The Associated Press preseason top 25 is out. We'll talk about some NASCAR as we now have down to two races. Who's locked in? Who's in good shape? We'll talk about all that. The first big weekend of the NFL preseason, a number of rookie quarterbacks getting action. We'll break it down as to who had an impressive outing and who didn't. We'll get to that. And as we said, the strike of 1994, what was lost because of it, and what were five lessons that were learned from it as we approach the end of this baseball season in about three months, and what could happen between or as soon as the season ends. We'll get to all that and more as we continue on this edition of the program. Hang with us. We're back with more of Sportsline right after this.
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13: We've got a severe thunderstorm watch in effect until 10 o'clock tonight. Shower and thunderstorm activity. Some of these storms could pack the punch, damaging winds in excess of 60 miles per hour. Heavy rainfall, some small hail. Overnight low temperature to 69 degrees. Tomorrow, a mix of sun and clouds, slight chance for a shower. High 85, fair skies, 64 tomorrow night. Wednesday, partly cloudy and 88. From Storm Team Live Viper 11 Weather, I'm Chief Meteorologist Mark Reynolds.
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0: back here on this edition of the program. So yesterday on Sunday, it was one of those kind of dull days in the sports world. You know, we've been sort of treated to some NFL football. You had some games on Thursday, and then, of course, including the Titans opener, three games on Friday, and then seven or eight games on Saturday. So you get to yesterday, no NFL, no football, no racing, seeing as they raced at Richmond on Saturday night. So you had Goff yesterday, and Scottie Scheffler decided to check out on everybody. So it was a rather boring day yesterday in sports. So got out and did a few things in the yard. But, wow, it was kind of a, you know, the Braves at least won one against Arizona. Now they get to embark on a six-game road trip, three in Minnesota. And then three in Milwaukee. By the way, I was thinking, they have the today, and then just wanted to see tomorrow, Wednesday. Bear with me here. Okay, Wednesday afternoon, and then Thursday. Oh, okay. I see what they're doing now. If you remember, because I'm sitting and I'm looking at the schedule that was posted. They had the Minnesota series Tuesday, Wednesday, and Thursday. But they are playing tonight, tomorrow, and Wednesday. And then Thursday, they're going to make up the game in Chicago against the White Sox that got weathered out back on June 11th. So I was sitting there going, wait a minute, this doesn't jive with, but it is. It jives now. So they're going to play. Originally, they were not scheduled to play tonight. But in order to make good on the White Sox game, they're going to play tonight, tomorrow and Wednesday at Minnesota, and then the White Sox on Thursday. So my question is this. If the original schedule had today as an open day, why aren't the White Sox and the Braves playing this evening? I mean, it's a hop, skip, and a jump from Chicago to Minnesota. And they're going to be in Minnesota and Milwaukee, so it isn't like they're having to go from coast to coast or whatever. That makes no sense now that I look at it. Why didn't you just leave the schedule the way it is and play the make-good game today? Well, anyway, that's not for me to determine, I guess, right? And also, Wednesday will be the start of the Little League World Series up in Williamsport. You know, it's interesting. I was talking to somebody today, and I was talking about, you know, there's certain sporting events that when I started this show in 1990, 36 years ago, there were certain sporting events you really knew nothing about. But in the past 3.5 decades, have all of a sudden become very popular. For example, Little League World Series. When I started this show in 1990, the only game you're going to see would have been the championship game. ABC would carry the championship game. And it was on a Saturday. So I remember there for a while, the championship game of the Little League World Series would be on the same dates as the night race at Bristol. But now look at it. Now you get almost all the regional games televised and every game of the Little League World Series televised. Back in 1990, the NFL draft was something that, well, you'd go look in the newspaper the day afterward to see who your team got or who drafted your player out of your favorite school or what have you. Now look at it. It's become a major event over 3 days. The NFL Combine. You didn't know anything about the Combine. You really didn't care. Now it's become must-watch TV. And much along the same lines as the Little League World Series. Don't look now, but the two college baseball and softball World Series have become very popular to watch. 36 years ago when we started this program, none of those. Like I said, in the NFL draft, you'd wait. You knew when the draft was, but you didn't know. And then ESPN started carrying some of it. But now look where it's at. That's probably the one thing that has exploded in the time frame of this program. But the NFL draft, it's gone from, well, you know, we'll televise the first few picks in 1990 to now a three-day event where the entire first round is a single night event on a Thursday night, and now the second and third rounds on a Friday night, and then on Saturday, you get the last seven or the last four rounds. Of course, you got to remember something. In 1990, the NFL had a few more rounds than just seven. The College World Series has exploded as well. Not to the extent the NFL draft, but used to be, when I started this show in 1990, ESPN would carry the College World Series. Well, not the whole series. They would carry the championship game. And then in 1992, CBS bought the rights to it, and they came up with the most ridiculous idea ever. Now, prior to 1992, the World Series, the College World Series, was a double elimination series. All right? It was a double elimination bracket. But then in 1992, because of what really, in essence, for about 6 or 8 years, an expansion of viewership for ESPN and the College World Series, CBS decided, you know what? We need something on a Saturday afternoon in June. So we're going to buy the rights of the College World Series. And they did. The only trouble is they didn't televise it except for one game. And they wanted the College World Series to end with one game on a Saturday afternoon. That's what CBS wanted, because they wanted something to put on Saturday afternoon in mid-June. So it came down to you would have a couple of double elimination brackets like you have now, except that Saturday afternoon you had two teams left, and they would play one game. Most ridiculous format I think ever. I mean, you're talking about teams that have played anywhere from 50 to 60 games, and now they're to determine the championship in one game on a Saturday afternoon. Which, by the way, by the time they got to that one game, you have to wonder, what about their best pitchers? Well, they've probably been depleted, so you're probably not even going to see their best pitchers on that Saturday afternoon. It was ridiculous. And I even said on this show at the time, the show was kind of new, 92, 93, we're only 2, 3, 4 years old. I kept saying, what? This is ridiculous. One game for the championship. And finally, it's almost like the NCAA heard my pleas. And after about 10 years of that one game championship, ESPN got it the rights back, and the NCAA announced that moving forward, the championship would become a best 2 out of 3. That's one thing the NCAA did get right. So that's, again, that's another sporting event that has pretty much gone through the ceiling during the lifetime of this program. All right, we got to take a break in a few minutes. We're going to be heading up toward the top of the hour. The first game of the Little League World Series, by the way, on Wednesday is an international game, Latin America against the Caribbean. That would be a matchup between the Dominican Republic and Nicaragua. That'll be the first game. The first U.S. game will have the Southeast against the Northwest. That'll be Alabama against, I think, I think Washington. But anyway, Southeast against the Northwest. Then you'll have Canada taking on South Korea. And then the last game of that opening day, the Metro champion will take on New England. So it all gets started on Wednesday. One of the best sporting events there is, because this is true, unadulterated sports. Kids playing, and really it's so enjoyable to watch those young kids play a game, and enjoy it, although there is so much emotion. So much emotion that boils out from these kids. And by the way, if you don't think for a minute that there isn't a trickle-down effect from the pros down all the way down to Little League, watch some of the actions of some of these Little League players. I don't know. What is that thing they do where they hold their nose and the hand goes back and forth? I mean, I don't even know what that's called. But all of a sudden, everybody's doing it. Or I watched a game the other evening, and a kid struck out the side, and man, he come off that mound like, oh, yeah, yeah. I knew I had him. So it is kind of humorous to watch the trickle-down effect, that the actions at the very highest level trickle all the way down to the Little League level. And so that'll get started on Wednesday there at Williamsport. All right, we are working our way, as we said, with you till 6 o'clock tonight. 6 o'clock, it is Westwood One Sports taking the airwaves, and they'll take you overnight all the way to the Morning Monster. Tuesday edition, if it's a Tuesday, that means it's Jacob and Bud to take you through the morning hour. So hopefully you'll be tuned in for that. We got our Sports Monster update coming up. The new, I shouldn't say the new, but the Associated Press preseason top 25 is out. Also, what will the playoffs look like if you go by the AP top 25? And Connor Zilish has landed a ride in 2028. We'll tell you what that's all about as we work our way through this edition of the program here on a Monday. So stick around with us. We will be back. More Sportsline coming up here on this Monday. 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

0: is a Westwood One Sports Minute.
1: Reports say that rookie running back Jeremiah Love is dealing with a high ankle sprain after Thursday's preseason game against the Raiders. Love was on the field for 23 snaps, had 11 rushes for 58 yards, and caught 3 passes for 14 yards. Head coach Mike LaFleur explained the high workload for Love by saying, quote, "It's a rookie that hadn't played." Love is expected to miss the rest of the preseason, and the Cardinals are hoping he can be ready for week one against the Chargers. I'm Adam Abdallah.
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4: We've got a severe thunderstorm watch in effect until 10 o'clock tonight. Shower and thunderstorm activity. Some of these storms could pack the punch. Damaging winds in excess of 60 miles per hour. Heavy rainfall, some small hail. Overnight low temperature to 69 degrees. Tomorrow, a mix of sun and clouds. Slight chance for a shower. High 85. Fair skies. 64 tomorrow night. Wednesday, partly cloudy and 88. From Storm Team Live Viper 11 Weather, I'm Chief Meteorologist Mark Reynolds.
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1: Good Monday afternoon. This is your Sports Monster Updates. I'm Bill Meade. The Associated Press preseason top 25 was released today, and Ohio State garnered 40 first-place votes to pull down the number one ranking. Oregon, with 14 first-place votes, was second, followed by Georgia. Notre Dame was fourth with 6 first-place votes. Texas fifth, Indiana sixth, 8 first-place votes, and Miami seventh with the last first-place vote. Texas A&M, Ole Miss, and Oklahoma rounded out the top 10. In the second 10, it was LSU, Texas Tech, Alabama, Brigham Young, Southern Cal, Michigan, Washington, Penn State, SMU, and Tennessee rounding out the top 20, with Utah, Iowa, Houston, Louisville, and Missouri rounding out the 25. The highest vote-getter as far as the group of six was concerned was Boise State. They were 28th and receiving votes. Other group of six teams that received votes outside the top 25 included UNLV, New Mexico, Louisiana, James Madison, Liberty, Western Michigan, and Tulane. Connor Zilich will be driving the 48 beginning in 2028. The 20-year-old will be leaving Trackhouse Racing and join Hendrick Motorsports to drive the 48 after Alex Bowman, who's already announced his retirement after next season, steps out of the car. Seven drivers after Richmond have clinched a berth in the chase. Denny Hamlin, Ryan Blaney, Ty Gibbs, Tyler Reddick, Chase Briscoe, Chase Elliott, and Christopher Bell have all wrapped up berths in the chase. The other nine drivers currently in the chase are Kyle Larson, Joey Logano, Chris Buescher, Carson Hocevar, William Byron, Daniel Suarez, Bubba Wallace, Austin Cindric, and Shane Van Gisbergen. Among those under the cut line and in some dire straits are Ryan Preece, Ross Chastain, Brad Keselowski, Eric Jones, and Michael McDowell. And in Major League Baseball, one game underway. That's in Cincinnati. The Cardinals are leading the Reds in the bottom of the eighth, 2-1 up in Cincinnati. That's the first of a day-night doubleheader. The Braves weren't originally scheduled to play tonight, but they will be in Minnesota opening up a three-game series against the Twins. This is a game that will be played on a Monday, Tuesday, and Wednesday, and then a makeup game on Thursday against the White Sox in Chicago for the Braves. Originally, this day was open, but instead, they moved the series with the Twins up a day, and now the Braves will take on the Twins tonight. Martin Perez goes for the Bravos. That's your Sports Monster Updates for a Monday afternoon. I'm Bill Meade.

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16: Until 10 o'clock tonight, shower and thunderstorm activity. Some of these storms could pack the punch, damaging winds in excess of 60 miles per hour. Heavy rainfall, some small hail. Overnight low temperature to 69 degrees. Tomorrow, a mix of sun and clouds, slight chance for a shower. High 85, fair skies, 64 tomorrow night. Wednesday, partly cloudy and 88. From Storm Team Live Viper.
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6: And we're back into the program for this Monday with you until 6 o'clock. At 6 o'clock, it'll be Westwood One Sports to take you overnight all the way to the Morning Monster with Jacob Townsend and Bud. So that'll be coming up on Tuesday, and then I'll be back with you at 3 o'clock tomorrow afternoon. Got some big news coming on Friday here on the program. So I hope you'll be tuned in for that. That'll be on Friday. Big news here on the Monster. And hope you'll be tuned in Friday for our big news that we'll be passing along to you here during the program. So be tuned in for that on Friday here on Sportsline. Well, as you know, I love reading Stuart Mandel. He works for The Athletic, but he's worked for others and in the past. Great college football writer. He's come out with his SEC predictions on the same day that the Associated Press came out with their preseason top 25. And if the Associated Press is right, how does the 12-team playoff look? Well, we'll run over that for you a little bit later on. But let's get you caught up to date on what Stuart Mandel has had to say concerning the Southeastern Conference. He is picking Texas to win the SEC, going 8-1 in the conference, and Oklahoma 7-2, tied with Georgia at 7-2. Now, what's interesting is he has Texas beating Oklahoma in the SEC championship. He says Texas loses to Ohio State again, everyone freaks out, and then the Longhorns go on to win the SEC. The other interesting thing is Texas, Oklahoma, and Georgia all end up 10-2. He says no one is going to finish the regular season better than 10-2. The reality of the SEC is that no one is as dominant as the 2010s Alabama or the early 2020 Georgia, but the conference runs about 10 deep with teams that can beat any of the others, and now everyone is playing an extra game against each other this year with 9 conference games. He has LSU going 9-3, making the playoffs, however, at 9-3. Half the league is taking an extra loss, but the league's fourth best team could still have a top 12 resume. And he's talking about LSU. With LSU's schedule, it could theoretically lose to 2 ranked teams and a 3rd 500 team and still beat 3 preseason top 10 teams with their schedule. As far as on down the line, he's projecting Alabama to also, along with Florida, go 6-3 in the conference. He's got Ole Miss, Texas A&M, and Missouri at 5-4. Then he has Tennessee and South Carolina 4-5 in the conference. He says that Tennessee fans will get mad at Josh Heupel. The Vols head coach got a pass for last year's slip to 8-5, knowing Nico Iamaliava bailed on him in the spring. But he's going to be trotting out an inexperienced quarterback, whether it's Faison Brandon or George McIntyre, to go with a rebuilding defense. If the Vols take another step back, Heupel will go into 2027 on the hot seat. And, of course, didn't get a whole lot of good news over the weekend. Farouk, the starting safety, out for the season. He will miss the entire 2026 season, and that certainly does not bode well for that secondary. He also says that the SEC's national title drought will hit a fourth year. He said Texas is probably the league's best hope to end its skid, though don't put it past LSU with its all-star portal class. But it's not like either is obviously better than the likes of Indiana, Ohio State, Oregon, Miami, or Notre Dame. So we will see. When you take a look at the preseason top 25 that just came out today, I think there's some things that you have to be looking at, in my opinion. First of all, I don't think there's, because I'm seeing all these preseason rankings, right? And everybody is gung-ho on Indiana. I'm just not one of those. I'm just not one of those. I think Indiana comes back down to earth this season. So what is coming back down to earth? Well, you know, last year, 16-0. The year before, what were they, 13-2? So coming back down to earth might be 9-3 or 8-4. They're certainly going to, again, they're going to get a number of wins because they are refusing to play any Power Four non-conference games. So they will start the season. I don't think there's any doubt. Indiana starts the season 5-0. Their first four games are at home against North Texas, Howard, Western Kentucky, and Northwestern. Their first road game in that first Saturday in October is at Rutgers. So they're 5-0. Their first true test will be on October 10th when they go to Nebraska. They do have a run of games in October that are going to be real tests. The first Saturday in October, they're at Nebraska. The second Saturday in October, Ohio State comes to Indiana. The third Saturday in October, they're at Michigan. And then the fourth Saturday in October, they host Minnesota. The month of October will make or break this Indiana team. They then move into November, where they will be hosting Southern Cal, have to go to Washington, and then they host Purdue. Are they going to go unbeaten this year? No. No, I think when you talk about road games at Nebraska, at Michigan, at Washington, and hosting Ohio State, that's four very tough games. Will they make the playoffs again? The chances are pretty good. I can see them going 9-3 and making the playoffs. But again, I'm not one that feels like they are in that upper echelon. They lost too many players. And yes, the transfer portal can make make amends. That's all you got. Look at Indiana the last 2 years. But they're not going to sneak up on anybody now. They're not going to sneak up on anybody. I think Ole Miss, ranked 9th, is overrated. Yes, I think Trinidad Shambliss could have a phenomenal year. But they lost some key players. They've got some tough road games at Florida. They got to go to Texas. They got to go to Oklahoma. They have to host LSU, and you know they're going to be awful jacked for that game. So what happens after you get so hyped up for LSU on September 19th? The following week, you're having to go to Florida. And I think Florida will make strides this year. Now, are we looking at a team that's going to turn it around? No, I don't think so. Completely around. I think they can become bowl eligible. But they got some games. You know, they got to go to Texas. They got to play Georgia and Atlanta. They host Oklahoma. They host Ole Miss. But I don't see Ole Miss being the 9th best team in the country. I will be interested to see what Texas Tech does. They are currently ranked 12th. Utah is ranked 21st. This will be

Texas Tech do not play each other, and I think they could end up playing each other in the Big 12 championship game. I think Texas Tech was so adamant on Sorsby that we'll see if Hammond can step in and produce. They've got a very conducive schedule. Their road games are at Oregon State, should be a win. At Colorado, should be a win. At Cincinnati, should be a win. Although, you got the Brendan Sorsby thing there. Maybe Cincinnati is sky high for the game. At Oklahoma State, which I think could be a real test for Texas Tech. And then at Baylor, should be a win. The Big 12 schedule for Texas Tech is very conducive to run the regular season. You don't play Utah. You don't play Kansas or Kansas State. You do play TCU, but that's at home in Lubbock. They don't play Iowa State. And they don't play Brigham Young. Think about that. They do not play Brigham Young. They don't play Iowa State. They don't play Kansas State. They don't play Utah. So the schedule should open up for Texas Tech to make it all the way to the Big 12 championship, where I think they'll lose. But they'll still make the playoffs, potentially. We'll just have to see. Can two Big 12 teams make the playoffs? Because remember something, starting this year, the four Power Four conference champs get automatic bids. That wasn't the case last year. If it was, Duke would have been in the playoffs. This year, though, it is in place. The four Power Four conference champions get automatic bids. And if Notre Dame is in the top 12, they get an automatic bid. So, I think, to me, Indiana, Ole Miss, and Texas Tech are very highly rated. Now, Texas Tech, again, their schedule will make it so that they go 11-1, if not 12-0. But then they will finally play a Utah, a Brigham Young, somebody in the Big 12 championship game. Their schedule, it's a good thing that Hammond is going to have some time, because Abilene Christian, Oregon State, Houston, and Sam Houston are the first four games. And by the way, Houston did make the top 25 at number 23. So Texas Tech should make the Big 12 championship, but I would be surprised if Texas Tech wins the Big 12. Other than that, I'm not real, I think those three teams are overrated. Although Texas Tech will end up going 11-1 or 12-0. But I think that schedule will catch up to them in a Big 12 championship game. There's a part of me that thinks Washington is underrated at number 17. I think this is a Washington team that has a chance to be pretty good and to make a run. When you look at their schedule, they do have a tough road schedule in the fact that they've got to go to Southern Cal. They have to go to Nebraska. They go to Michigan State. And they end the season with back-to-back games playing Indiana at home and then going to Oregon to end the season. That's a tough closure. So we'll see what happens there. But I think Washington may be a little bit underrated, but I think, in my opinion, Indiana and Ole Miss certainly are overrated going into the 2026 football season. Tennessee at 20 does not surprise me. They cracked the top 20. Which is basically what I expected. So we will see.
All right, we got to take a timeout.

0: as we work our way through this edition. So, the Associated Press preseason top 25 is out. If you go by that, what does the 2026-12 team playoff look like? We'll get to that on the other side, so stick around with us.
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9: We've got a severe thunderstorm watch in effect until 10 o'clock tonight. Shower and thunderstorm activity. Some of these storms could pack the punch, damaging winds in excess of 60 miles per hour. Heavy rainfall, some small hail. Overnight low temperature to 69 degrees. Tomorrow, a mix of sun and clouds, slight chance for a shower. High 85, fair skies. 64 tomorrow night. Wednesday, partly cloudy and 88. From Storm Team Live Viper 11 Weather, I'm Chief Meteorologist Mark Reynolds.

0: Back here in the program as we're with you till 6 o'clock. Well, boy, what a dominant performance yesterday by Scottie Scheffler this weekend. He ends up winning the FedEx St. Jude Championship and is within about $1 million from catching Tiger Woods for the highest career PGA Tour earnings of all time. I bring this up because remember something. If it hadn't been for Liv Goff, Scotty probably still wouldn't be catching Tiger. He'd still be behind Tiger, as well a number of other golfers would be, because Liv Goff forced the PGA's hand to raise the purses for a lot of these tournaments, and also the purse for the FedEx Cup. So Scheffler, with the win, takes home $3.6 million. It brings his PGA Tour career earnings to $119.96 million. That's just shy of Tiger's $121 million. Scheffler won the tournament by 8 strokes over Siwoo Kim. And next week the winner gets about the same, $3.6 million. So if Scheffler can win at the BMW tournament this weekend, he'll surpass Tiger in the all-time money earned list. So, wow. All right, so we've given you the Associated Press preseason top 25. So what does that mean as far as what the 12-team format or 12-team playoff would look like? Well, first of all, we take the four Power Four conference champs based on the highest rankings. They would include Ohio State for the Big Ten, Georgia for the SEC, Miami for the ACC, and Texas Tech for the Big 12. Now, hold on, because where Texas Tech is the champion of the Big 12, this is where it gets kind of wonky. Also, Notre Dame would be automatically in because they would be ranked fourth. And starting this year, if Notre Dame is ranked in the top 12, they are automatically in the playoffs. They are currently ranked fourth. So the five automatic bids would be Ohio State, Georgia, Notre Dame, Miami, and Texas Tech. Also, the group of six automatic bid would go to Boise State, because they are the highest-rated group of six team in the others receiving votes category. No group of six teams cracked the top 25. So we have our six automatic qualifiers: Ohio State, Georgia, Miami of Florida, and Texas Tech, all as conference champs. Notre Dame, because they are in the top 12, and Boise State, because they are the highest rated group of six. So, Oregon is currently number 2, with Texas 5. So, by the way, three of those first four getting the bye would be Ohio State number 1, Oregon number 2, and of course you'd have to figure if they are 1 and 2, they'll be playing each other in the Big Ten championship game. And also remember, they play each other on November 7th in Columbus. So they stay 1 and 2. Georgia is ranked 3rd and Notre Dame is 4th. So those four teams would get the first round byes. Now, here's where it gets interesting. Texas would be in as the number 5 team, Indiana's number 6, Miami 7, Texas A&M 8, Ole Miss 9, Oklahoma 10, and despite being ranked 12th, Texas Tech would be in as the 11th team, which would jump over number 11, LSU, because the Power Four conference champions automatically get in. So the team that would get outed would be LSU. So he told you the first four teams getting the bye. So how would the rest look? Well, the first round, you'd have number nine at number eight. That is Ole Miss number nine at number eight, Texas A&M, with the winner of that game playing in the second round against Ohio State. The 12-5 game would have Boise State, the group of six representative, traveling to the number five seed, which would be Texas, with the winner of that game advancing to the second round in a bowl to take on Notre Dame. The 10-7 matchup would have the 10th seed Oklahoma at number seven Miami, with the winner of that game playing in the second round in a bowl against the number two seed Oregon. And the last first round game, the 11-6 matchup, would have the 11 seed Texas Tech at number six seed defending national champion Indiana, with the winner of that game playing in a bowl game against the number three seed Georgia. You know, I brought this up a couple of years ago when we first went to the 12-team format. I said, you got to remember something. Don't assume ranking, don't confuse, I should say, ranking and seeding. And a lot of people thought they didn't know exactly what I was talking about. But here's the good example. While Texas Tech is ranked 12th and ordinarily would not be getting in, well, because they are the highest ranked Big 12 school, we will assume they will be the Big 12 champs. They get the automatic berth in the playoffs and jump over the number 11 seed LSU. Wouldn't you just love to see all the hair pulling if that was to happen in real life? So our first four matchups, as we pointed out, would have Ole Miss at Texas A&M, Boise State at Texas, Oklahoma at Miami, and Texas Tech at Indiana. If things were to go chalk, well, we won't worry about that right now. We'll just say this. The Texas A&M Ole Miss winner will then play Ohio State. The Texas Boise State winner will play Notre Dame. The Miami-Oklahoma winner would play Oregon, and the Indiana-Texas Tech winner would play Georgia. If it went chalk, the semifinals would have Ohio State playing Notre Dame and Oregon playing Georgia in the two semifinals, if it was chalk. So, could you imagine if LSU gets beat out by Texas Tech in the situation we just talked about, despite LSU being higher ranked than Texas Tech? Who knows? Maybe Greg Sankey says, that's not fair. We need 24 teams in a playoff. Maybe that is the catalyst. I don't know. To increase the playoffs. I hope not. I hope the playoffs stay at 12. Now, as far as the top 25 is concerned, eight teams are out of the Big Ten. Nine teams are out of the SEC. Trying to see, do this off the top of my head here. One, two, three teams out of the ACC. And out of the Big 12, you would have Texas Tech, BYU, Utah, Houston. Four teams out of the Big 12 and one independent. So in the Associated Press preseason top 25, 9 are out of the SEC, 8 out of the Big Ten, 4 out of the Big 12, 3 out of the ACC, and the independent Notre Dame. You have got 5 SEC teams in the top 10 and 3 Big Ten teams in the top 10 with a ACC team and the independent rounding out the top 10. So half of the top 10 and 6 of the top 11 are out of the ACC. And 8 of the top 20 out of the SEC. So that is if you just take the Associated Press preseason top 25, roll that into a playoff format, that's what you get. And Texas Tech, despite being ranked 12th, would jump over LSU, ranked 11th, and would get into the playoffs. The first teams out would be LSU, Alabama, Brigham Young, and Southern Cal. That would be the first four out, with the last four in being Texas A&M, Ole Miss, Oklahoma, and Texas Tech. Or in Boise State, I guess I should throw in there. The last four in would be Texas A&M, Ole Miss, Oklahoma, and Boise State and Texas Tech. So anyway, that is a rolling that Associated Press preseason top 25 over and see what it would look like as far as a 12-team playoff would appear. So we will see. Of course, a lot of things are going to change. Ohio State and Oregon will play each other, certainly. Indiana has no Power 4 non-conference games, which is going to behoove them. Texas Tech really has an absolutely easy schedule. And the fact that they don't play any of the so-called Big 12 powers. All right, we'll take a timeout as we work our way through this edition of the program. And when we come back, we're going to be talking some NASCAR, but also a little bit.
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2: 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I'm Susie Armstrong. 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
2: Hendrick Motorsports announced today that Connor Zilich has inked a multi-year deal to pilot the number 48 Chevrolet in the NASCAR Cup Series starting in 2028. Alex Bowman announced in July that he was stepping away after 27, leaving an opening at the storied organization. Since signing with Trackhouse Racing at 17 in 2024 and sitting on the pole and winning in his first O'Reilly Auto Parts Series start, along with 10 victories the next season, the 20-year-old from North Carolina has been a hot prospect for the future. Rick Hendricks said in a statement that it's not only Zilich's talent, but his character that makes him a perfect fit. I'm Susie Armstrong. This is NASCAR Today on the Motor Racing Network.

0: Back here in this edition of the program, as we're with you till 6 o'clock, you just heard, and we reported it earlier, Connor Zilich has signed a multi-year deal with Hendrick Motorsports. He will be driving the number 48 beginning in 2028. He'll be leaving Trackhouse Racing and join Hendrick Motorsports and will replace Alex Bowman, who, of course, has announced his retirement after the 2027 season. According to reports, Hendrick has signed Zilich to a multi-year deal, and Ally will remain as sponsor of the 48. He has struggled in his rookie season, his Cup season, that is, after having 10 O'Reilly Series race wins last year. Zilich's contract at Trackhouse is up after next season, the 2027 season, and he signed with the team in January of 2024 and spent 2025 last year driving for JR Motorsports, Junior Motorsports, in the O'Reilly Series. So Connor Zilich, let's be honest, he's not been in a real good ride. And I got a feeling once he gets into a Hendrick car, you're going to see him really make some strides in the Cup Series. Meanwhile, to my consternation, I sat there and watched Joey Logano win the race at Richmond. No, I'm not a Logano fan. Chase Briscoe led 171 laps, then Logano 95 and Ryan Blaney 88. Basically, they were the three cars all evening long, but I was hoping at the end that Briscoe, who looked like he might be cutting the gap down, just never could catch him. I was hoping Briscoe could win. But Logano picks up the win, his second of the year. And the fact that, of course, you don't have a win and end in a playoff format anymore. It's going back to the old Chase format. But seven drivers have wrapped up berths. Denny Hamlin, Ryan Blaney, Ty Gibbs, Tyler Reddick, Chase Briscoe, Chase Elliott, and Christopher Bell. Those seven drivers have wrapped up berths in the Chase. Briscoe, Bell, and Elliott all clinched this past weekend at Richmond. So, who's in good shape? Well, there are seven drivers who are 60 points or more above the cut line and would really have to collapse or have someone below the cut line win to even have a remote chance of not making it in. They are Kyle Larson, 143 above the cut line. He finished sixth at Richmond. He should clinch easily at New Hampshire. All he needs is 10 points at New Hampshire. Joey Logano, 142 over the cut line. He just got above the cut line a few weeks ago, and now he needs just 11 points in New Hampshire to clinch. Chris Buescher needs just 17 to get in. Carson Hocevar has struggled as late, but he just needs 25 points in the next two races to get in. William Byron, the Hendrick driver, has had a really uncharacteristically inconsistent season, still seeking his first win. But at least he can comfortably race without worrying about making the playoffs. Daniel Suarez is 101 over the cut line. This might be the biggest surprise of the season. He also could clinch at New Hampshire, as he'd need to lose 25 points to the cut line to still be in jeopardy. And then Bubba Wallace, who's 70 over the cut line. He can clinch if he can gain 7 points on the cut line in New Hampshire. But even if it comes down to Daytona, he knows how to get it done at Daytona. Now, with 76 points being the most available in the race, we'll put the bubble at 65 points ahead or behind at being on or outside the bubble with a chance. And that's only four drivers. Austin Cindric, who's 57 over the cut line, and Shane Van Gisbergen is 50 over the cut line. And then you get to the ones that are under the cut line. Ryan Preece, 50 under the cut line. Man, if he had not had that 25-point penalty earlier this year when he wrecked Ty Gibbs, right? But he's not had enough top 10 days to rally. But New Hampshire and Daytona, they're good tracks for him, so who knows? But he's 50 below the cut line, and Ross Chastain, 63 under the cut line. Probably not going to make it in. So while certainly these drivers are mathematically eligible, that's about it. Brad Keselowski, Eric Jones, Michael McDowell, A.J. Allmendinger, Todd Gilliland, and Zane Smith, pretty much out of it. You've already got a number of drivers that have been eliminated. 11 drivers, as a matter of fact, have all been eliminated. And really, I think going into the final two races at New Hampshire and Daytona, I think it's pretty secure if you're in that top 16. Now, Daytona, as we've always said, could be that crapshoot, so we'll just have to wait and see. Meanwhile, in the O'Reilly Series, there's only one race remaining. I believe that's at Daytona. And only 12 drivers advance. Right now, 8 have clinched. Justin Allgaier, Jesse Love, Carson Quappel, Sheldon Creed, Corey Day, Brandon Jones, Austin Hill, and Sammy Smith. They have all clinched. Those 8 drivers have clinched, so there's 4 spots left. On the Truck Series side, there's only 1 race remaining in the regular season, and only 10 will advance to their chase, and right now, half the seats are filled. Lane Riggs, Caden Honeycutt, Chandler Smith, Gio Ruggiero, and Chandler Smith. Actually, that's Chandler Smith listed twice. But you've got half of the Truck Series positions clinched with 1 race to go. And I think you're in, if you are one of those 16 in the Cup Series, I think you're in pretty good shape. Ryan Preece is 50 points below the cut line, which means Shane Van Gisbergen would have to lose 25 points a race. Austin Cindric is 63, I believe, ahead of 57 points ahead of Ryan Preece. So I think they're in pretty good shape because you've only got 2 races left. And we just told you, there's a bunch of drivers, Larson, Logano, Buescher, Hocevar, Byron, Suarez, could technically wrap up a berth this week in New Hampshire and not have to worry about Daytona. And if you're Bubba Wallace, if you don't clinch a berth this week, you're going to a track where you've had some of the most successful runs you've had, and that being Daytona. So I just think that with 2 races left, those 16 drivers that are currently the top 16 in the Cup Series, I think they're the ones that are going to eventually get their tickets punched into the chase. All right, we are going to come back. We're going to talk about some NFL preseason, the rookie quarterbacks, and also, if time permits, how close are we to having a repeat of 1994 in Major League Baseball? What were the 5 lessons learned in that Major League Baseball strike? Tim Kirchen will let us know. So we'll get to all that and more as we continue with this edition of the program here on a Monday. We'll be back.
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2: 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Miller had 9 sacks and 15 quarterback hits last year with the Commanders. In other pass rusher news, Aaron Donald had another workout at the Rams facility over the weekend. Head coach Sean McVay said he would not put any deadline on whether Donald would need to sign with the team. I'm Adam Abdallah.
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7: We've got a severe thunderstorm watch in effect until 10 o'clock tonight. Shower and thunderstorm activity. Some of these storms could pack the punch, damaging winds in excess of 60 miles per hour. Heavy rainfall, some small hail. Overnight low temperature to 69 degrees. Tomorrow, a mix of sun and clouds, slight chance for a shower. High 85, fair skies, 64 tomorrow night. Wednesday, partly cloudy and 88. From Storm Team Live Viper 11 Weather, I'm Chief Meteorologist Mark Reynolds.
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0: Good Monday afternoon. This is your Rowan Home Sports Monster Updates. I'm Bill Meade. Tennessee landed another quarterback for the future today with a commitment from four-star prospect Caden Kraft, ESPN's number three dual-threat passer in the 2028 cycle. The 6'4", 205-pound quarterback from Mooresville, North Carolina, is the number 103 overall recruit. He gave his pledge to the Vols over finalists Florida, LSU, Michigan, Ole Miss, and Oregon this afternoon in a live announcement with Rivals.com. Kraft, a 20-game starter at North Carolina's Lake Norman High School, is the first member of Vols coach Josh Heupel's 2028 recruiting class. He completed 60% of his passes for over 1,700 yards and 17 touchdowns as a sophomore last year. Meanwhile, the Associated Press preseason top 25 was released today. Ohio State is number one, garnering 40 first-place votes. Oregon garnered 14 first-place votes. They're number two, followed by Georgia, number three. Notre Dame, number four, with six first-place votes. Texas, number five. Indiana, number six, with eight first-place votes. Miami, number seven, with the last first-place vote. Texas A&M, Ole Miss, and Oklahoma, a SEC trio, rounded out the top 10. In the second 10, it was LSU, Texas Tech, Alabama, Brigham Young, Southern Cal, Michigan, Washington, Penn State, SMU, and Tennessee, rounding out the top 20, with Utah, Iowa, Houston, Louisville, and Missouri rounding out the top 25. Boise State was the biggest point getter as far as the group of six teams were concerned. Denny Hamlin, Ryan Blaney, Ty Gibbs, Tyler Reddick, Chase Briscoe, Chase Elliott, and Christopher Bell have all clinched berths in this year's Chase. Meanwhile, Connor Zilich announcing today he has signed a multi-year deal with Hendrick Motorsports starting with the 2028 season. He will stay with Trackhouse Racing and then join Hendrick Motorsports to replace Alex Bowman, who already has announced his retirement after next season. Major League Baseball, a day-night doubleheader up in Cincinnati between St. Louis and Cincinnati, and the Redbirds take the first game 2-1. They scored two runs in the first, and the pitchers made it stand. Meanwhile, the Braves playing tonight. It was originally on schedule, but due to the makeup game Thursday against the White Sox, the Braves will be in Minnesota to open up a three-game set with the Twins. Martin Perez goes for the Bravos, while it will be over going for the Twinkies. That's your Rolling Home Monday afternoon Sports Monster Updates. I'm Bill Meade.
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0: until 10 o'clock tonight. Shower and thunderstorm activity. Some of these storms could pack the punch, damaging winds in excess of 60 miles per hour. Heavy rainfall, some small hail. Overnight low temperature to 69 degrees. Tomorrow, a mix of sun and clouds, slight chance for a shower. High 85, fair skies. 64 tomorrow night. Wednesday, partly cloudy and 88. From Storm Team Live Viper 11 Weather, I'm Chief Meteorologist Mark Reynolds.
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4: And welcome in. It's our final hour for this Monday as we're kicking off the start of another week and inviting you to be tuned in Friday. Big announcement coming up here on the show on Friday. Hopefully you'll be tuned in for that. And looking for a big announcement. And we'll have that for you on Friday here on the Monster. So be tuned in for that. And of course, Friday is also with the kickoff of our coverage of Dobbins Bennett Indian football, believe it or not. This Friday here on the Monster, airtime 6 o'clock from J. Fred Johnson Stadium with Don Hellman and Michael Delaney. But again, that's coming up this Friday. And of course, actually, Thursday, we'll have the first Dobbins Bennett coaches show. So be tuned in for that. Hard to believe it is here. But Friday night, we've got Dobbins Bennett hosting Knox Central this Friday night here on the Monster on AM 910 WJCW. It will be Unicoi County at David Crockett. And then on Nash Icon 104.9, it will be Westridge football as they travel to Bristol to take on the Tennessee High Vikings up at the Stone Castle. So the start of another high school football season coming up this Friday night. And, of course, after all the games, the Food City High School Football Scoreboard to get you caught up to date with all the scores. But be tuned in Friday because we got some big news coming up on Friday. So hopefully you'll be tuned in for that. We're looking forward to that coming up on Friday. There's been a lot of talk about Major League Baseball and the fact that at the end of this season, the collective bargaining agreement runs out. There's already talk about the owners locking out the players despite all the positives that are coming out of baseball right now. Great attendance, great TV viewership, everything on the upswing for baseball. But like I've often said, leave it to the Major League Baseball owners to shoot themselves in the foot. Never fails. The other day, last week, we had a story by Dane Perry, who actually said, I can remedy this situation so you don't have to have a salary cap. And it's basically what I've been saying, whereas you take the local revenue and you divide it up equally so that a New York Yankee team that makes $50 to $80 million in local TV revenue. And you got the Kansas City Royals that are making maybe $15 million. Well, guess what? Just pool it all together and share it equally. But that's too easy. And it also doesn't allow the owners to have the clout and the power that they want to have. But also, they want to try to cut down their expenses so that they can make more profit. so that the value of their franchises will increase. It's interesting, today a story came out that indicated that the Dallas Cowboys are now worth $15.5 billion. $15.5 billion. Major League Baseball certainly doesn't have a franchise that's worth that amount. But I believe the San Diego Padres sold for about close to $7 billion not long ago. But the owners want the value of their respective franchises to go up. And they want a bigger profit margin. So they're wanting a salary cap. 32 years ago in 1994, the 1994 Major League strike occurred. Tim Kurkjian came up with five lessons that were learned from that strike. September 14th, 1994, the day the World Series was canceled, a day that Commissioner Bud Selig called terrible, horrible, terrible. There was, however, baseball being played, the AAA International League Championship Series between the Richmond Braves and the Charlotte Knights. Before Game 3, several players from the Knights were watching Jeopardy in the players' lounge. The final Jeopardy answer was in the category poetry. And one of the Knights came bursting out of the lounge, celebrating as if he had won a huge lottery jackpot. Did he answer the final Jeopardy question? Knights infielder Tim Jones was asked. No, he said. We're baseball players. We play, if you guess the final Jeopardy category, you win. Well, a lot has changed in baseball and in the world since then. But this hasn't changed. Baseball labor strife is upon us again. From all indications, there will be a work stoppage when the collective bargaining agreement expires December 1st. If the Players Association doesn't agree to the owner's demand for a salary cap, there is a chance that some of the games in 2027 will be canceled. Maybe even the season. The game stopped on August 12, 1994. 32 years later, here are five lessons we learned from that 94-95 strike. Number one, do not use replacement players. In the spring of 95, with Major League Baseball players still on strike, teams filled their roster with replacement players, mostly a collection of minor leaguers, former major leaguers, and anyone who could play at all. It was a time of anger, confusion, and disgrace. Then Tigers manager Sparky Anderson, a future Hall of Famer, was so disgusted, he boycotted the entire exercise. It was the worst time of my career, said Buck Showalter, who was manager of the New York Yankees in that spring training. Everyone wanted to do what Sparky did. Everyone. The spring of replacement players was a circus. Showalter said you could never assume anything. Trying to run relays and bunt defenses and rundowns, it was like, oh my goodness. There were some guys who had been drafted and been released, independent league guys. When it looked like we were going to start the season, we sent a bunch of scouts to the Mexican League to sign a bunch of players. The lesson? Don't try insulting the fans by trying to pass the replacement players off as big league quality baseball. Number two, acknowledge what's at stake. A lost season, or even part of it, will cause irreparable damage to the game and its fans. It certainly did in 1994. And this time, baseball will not have Cal Ripken's emotional chase of Lou Gehrig's consecutive game streak or a historic home run battle to help heal the wound. A work stoppage always has unexpected effects on the future and the legacy of certain organizations and players. The Montreal Expos were 74-40. At the time of the strike, they were charging. You guys put fear in us, then Braves pitcher Tom Glavine told then Expos manager Felipe Alou. Alou, 25 years later, said if we had finished that season and they kept that team together, Montreal would have a new stadium right now and the Expos would be playing in it. We had the best team in baseball. That really was the end of baseball in Montreal. There is nothing comparable today to the Expos situation, but consider the Rays, who have the best record in the American League. They still don't have a new stadium deal in place after their lease in St. Petersburg runs out after the 2027 season. The situation is complicated, and it is fragile. But imagine if the Rays win the World Series this year for the first time. In theory, wouldn't that help their chances of getting a new ballpark? And yet, what if there's no 2027 season? Would the momentum gathered from winning the World Series be lost if the season is lost? The Yankees, they also felt they were robbed of the chance of history. Showalter said, "We were back. We were taking off for the first time in forever. We had moments that we had not had forever." Don Mattingly,

are Kyle Schwarber, Shohei Ohtani, Bryce Harper, and Mike Trout, a shot at 500. It could derail Manny Machado's and Jose Altuve's pursuit of 3,000 hits and Gerrit Cole's and Chris Sale's chase for 3,000 strikeouts. Number three, remember the other guys. If there is a lockout, whenever the game resumes, the jobs of star players will be safe, and most will be set financially. It's the fringe players who will be affected. 57 players never played another game after August 1994. 19 players played their final major league game the day the strike began. Harold Reynolds was 33 on August 11th, 1994, and he never played again. He said, spring training, 1995, I couldn't find a job. I could still play. I had no interest in retiring. Then Colorado manager Don Baylor told me to come to their camp on a minor league contract. Then they sent me to minor league camp. I spent 6 weeks of spring training with the Rockies. I was in great shape. I was raking. I was killing it. The day before the season, Don called me in his office. I figured he was going to tell me I wasn't going to start. He told me that they couldn't find a way to keep me on the team. I was asked to go to the general manager's office, and he released me. That was it, the end of my career. It never entered my mind in August 1994 that I would never play again. Never. Twins first baseman and former Elizabethan twin, Kent Herbeck, drove in three runs on August 11th, 1994, the final game he ever played. Number four, there must be solidarity. Gene Orza was the general counsel or COO of the Major League Baseball Players Association in 94, the right-hand man to Donald Fehr, who was the executive director. 25 years later, he said, Orza did, the players were fully prepared to go on strike. There wasn't a peep on the 12th from any players. In the weeks after that, there were some players who complained about not playing, but not many, only a handful. All of the big guns in the sport, the Cal Ripkins, the Dave Winfields, the Eddie Murrays, the Kirby Puckets, the Oral Hershisers, they were really, really solid. It was an unheard-of level of solidarity. There does not appear to be the same unheard-of level of solidarity from the players today. It might take a few high-profile star players to get in front of a microphone to explain the situation, as Hershiser did in 1994 and as Braves pitcher Tom Glavin did in 2001. Is anyone even built for that role these days? The world has changed the last 32 years. The players make so much more money, and said one former player, the more they make, the more isolated they become. And unlike in 1994, every player can have a platform on social media, making remaining solid harder than it was in 1994. The players were very close to Fehr and Orza in 94, as well as Tony Benazard, a former player who was instrumental in advising and educating the players. There doesn't appear to be the same closeness between the players and the current Players Association heads. And five, protect the minor leaguers. In 1994, there were so many questions and so few answers for minor league players who were not members of the union, making their position even more complicated and precarious. Infielder F.P. Santangelo was 26 years old, playing for Ottawa, the AAA affiliate of the Expos. He was in his seventh minor league season, still trying to reach his dream. He said, we heard about replacement player games and we were going to be made to cross the imaginary picket line, he said. I finally decided that it was not a good idea to play when big leaguers were sitting at home for a cause. I just didn't think that getting a hit off a truck driver, nothing against truck drivers, in a replacement player game was going to show a manager that I could play in the big leagues. Minor leaguers felt immense pressure not to play, so much so that the Yankees encouraged players to leave rather than face the ire of major leaguers. There will be no pressure on minor league players this spring to cross an imaginary picket line. The 120 minor league teams are now unionized, a huge change from 94. They play under a different collective bargaining agreement than the rest of the major leaguers, but it still provides protection. That means that even if the major leaguers aren't in camp in spring training, the minor leaguers will be.

0: and there will be games. In 2023, Minor League Baseball organized Spring Breakout, which included the game's top prospects playing against one another. Paul Skeens, Jackson Holliday, among others, played in those games. Even if the major leaguers aren't at camp next spring, at least there might be another showcase. No replacement players, no truck drivers. Nothing against truck drivers. So there you go. When Tim Kurkjian, one of the best baseball writers there is, talks about unabashedly no 2027 season, you need to take that serious. All right, we will take a break and we'll be back. Our final segment for this Monday, right after you listen to this.
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1: 6 weeks ago, three-time champion Joey Logano found himself in the 20th position in points. After his win in Richmond, he now sits in ninth. Here is Logano on picking up that second victory of the season.
3: Yeah, it was a fun battle. Great race car, great race team. It took everybody to make it happen, just like every other race. But when it comes down to the strategy there, Deanne, making sure we hit that right. Also, making sure we execute the pit stop, right? There's a lot of pressure on the boys to do a good stop. They did a great job. And then, executing the last run. I kind of thought I was going to take off from the 19 after the way the end of the run before that was going. And then, all of a sudden, he was kind of hanging and reeled me back in. I was like, oh, that wasn't the plan. So just trying to play the cat and mouse of saving tires for the long haul because you know you're on that. But also, trying to keep that track position and not let him get too close.
1: In the runner-up position was JGR driver Chase Briscoe, who duked it out all night with Joey Logano and said that he was very surprised to have such a stellar performance at Richmond.
4: Yeah, it felt great from that standpoint. Truthfully, I probably started thinking about it a little too early, like 80, 90 to go. I was like, man, I might win at my best or my worst racetrack here. So I thought about it a little bit too early probably, and then obviously it came back to bite me at the end. But, yeah, it was still a lot to be proud of, to come to one of your worst racetracks and to lead that many laps and be competitive is something I can definitely, go to bed tonight and be happy about.
1: With only two races remaining in the regular season and seven drivers locked into the 2026 chase, the heat will only intensify from here. I'm David Stiles. This is PRN's Garage Pass.
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6: how! We've got a severe thunderstorm watch in effect until 10 o'clock tonight. Shower and thunderstorm activity. Some of these storms could pack the punch, damaging winds in excess of 60 miles per hour. Heavy rainfall, some small hail. Overnight low temperature to 69 degrees. Tomorrow, a mix of sun and clouds, slight chance for a shower. High 85, fair skies, 64 tomorrow night. Wednesday, partly cloudy and 88. From Storm Team Live Viper 11 Weather, I'm Chief Meteorologist Mark Reynolds.

0: This edition of the program, our final segment for this Monday. I hope you're tuning in on Friday for a big announcement here on the program. So be tuned in for that on Friday at the end of this week as we get ready to move into the weekend and get ready to kick off the high school football season. Be tuned in for that on Friday. Well, this first weekend of NFL preseason, don't call it exhibition football, proved to be rather interesting, and you don't see that very often. But we had a number of rookie quarterbacks who saw some service and really looked pretty good. Now, we just saw some that didn't look so good. But if you go back just about a week and a half ago to the Hall of Fame game, Haynes King of Carolina, what can you say? He gets the game-winning touchdown on the final play out of Georgia Tech. Looked very impressive. It might have Bryce Young kind of concerned. And Carson Beck, the former Georgia and then Miami quarterback, ended up going 15 of 19 for 188 yards and a touchdown. And that definitely, I would think, has Jacoby Brissett concerned. Now, that was a week ago Thursday. They did not get a chance. Beck nor King couldn't, you only get one chance to make a first impression. And so King and Beck, neither one had a chance for a second impression this week. They're both dealing with injuries, but still, there were 15 rookies playing their first unofficial NFL game. And what's interesting is, how did these rookies look? Well, at the bottom of the list, unfortunately, Kyron Drones, the former Virginia Tech quarterback, he has signed with the Packers. He's undrafted. Didn't have a great day. He was 0 for 1 with 3 sacks. And all you got to do is look at that stat line and realize he got cut right after the game. Drones got cut by the Packers right after the game. He was 0 for 1, had 3 times as many sacks as he had pass attempts. So not a great night for Kyron Drones. Now, Miller Moss with the Chicago Bears. He was undrafted. If you remember, Miller Moss made an impression a couple of years ago at Southern Cal, where in the bowl game, he threw like 6 touchdown passes, looked like he was the heir apparent for USC, didn't pan out, so he then transferred to Louisville. And not a great game against Cleveland. He went 3 for 8, 48 yards. Matter of fact, missed on his first 5 passes, which means he completed his last 3. He did, however, show some pretty nice touch on his last throw. It was a 22-yard strike. He is currently the Bears' number 4 quarterback, behind, of course, Caleb Williams, who didn't play, Tyson Bagent, and Case Keenum. And so he's likely hoping for a practice squad spot at best. All right, how about the former Texas Tech quarterback, Baron Morton? He was a 7th-round pick of the Patriots. He, with no Drake May, the Patriots started Tommy DeVito, the former Giant quarterback, and then brought in Baron Morton in the 3rd quarter. And Morton had some short misses that he certainly would like to have back, but he also delivered a few nice throws. He ended up going 7 for 13, 66 yards, got sacked one time, and had 1 carry for 1 yard. So he is going to hang around at least for another week. The Falcons. What can you say about the Falcons, right? Jack Strand, got in the game. By the way, if you don't know, he is from a Division II school, Minnesota State Moorhead. The Falcons, miserable last 2 weeks, didn't get any better Friday night when they got thumped by the Broncos, Tua Tagovailoa looked awful. Cooper Rush looked even worse. And, of course, Michael Penix Jr. isn't ready to play yet. So, Jack Strand comes in, and at the end of a brutal game, he at least got Atlanta on the board with a one-yard quarterback sneak. He ended up going 6 for 12, 50 yards. Like I said, a quarterback sneak, their only touchdown. Luke Altmyer with the Detroit Lions, you might remember Altmyer. He was the Illinois quarterback last year that Tennessee made a concerted effort to go after prior to the start of last year after Nico had decided to skip out. And he played almost the entire game for the Lions and for the most part was okay. Especially when you consider he is an undrafted rookie who faced several Cincinnati starters. He was 13 of 22, had a passing TD, did throw two interceptions, but the first wasn't his fault. The receiver bobbled the ball that was really well thrown, and the second pick was just out of the reach of his receiver. So if you're Luke Altmyer, you got to feel pretty good. Chances are looking pretty good. You might be able to make the cut on this team. Garrett Nussmeier, the former LSU quarterback, 7th-round pick of the Chiefs, 13 of 16 for 98 yards, but he did suffer 2 sacks. He almost slid completely out of the draft before the Chiefs nabbed him, and he got a number of opportunities this past weekend to show what he can do, and was generally solid. Like I said, 13 for 19, 98 yards. Unfortunately, what could have been one of the biggest plays and highlights of week one wasn't meant to be. Nussmeier lofted a deep ball to Jason Brownlee, who had gotten behind the defense, but it got broken up at the last moment. Or, depending on your vantage point, it was dropped. So right now, Nussmeier is behind Patrick Mahomes and Justin Fields in the Kansas City pecking order. A 5th-round draft pick by the Eagles, Cole Payton, from North Dakota State, didn't get to play a whole lot. He was 4 for 9 with 37 yards, but did throw for a touchdown. He rushed the ball 3 times for 45 yards. So with Jalen Hurts entrenched as a starter and Tanner McKee and Andy Dalton behind him, right now Payton is at the very back end of the roster. But I got a feeling he's going to be a fun player to watch in this preseason. And if he can open up some eyes, who knows? Maybe another team could express some interest in him. Also getting to play over the weekend was Joey Aguilar, who signed with the Jaguars. He was 1 for 1 for 43 yards. That was the only dropback, by the way, he had, so he made the most of it. He's currently the 4th quarterback behind Trevor Lawrence, Nick Mullins, and Carter Bradley, so he's got an uphill battle ahead. But that one throw, that certainly helps. Ethan Kaliokmanis, he was a 7th-round draft pick of Washington. He's out of Rutgers. 6 of 10, 87 yards. Made multiple strong throws during what most people consider to be a solid showing. Now, Kaliokmanis is battling Sam Hartman for the number 3 quarterback job and potentially, temporarily, the number 2 quarterback job as Marcus Mariota is dealing with an MCL strain. So we'll see whether or not he will make the roster or be on the practice squad. Jalen Daniels, undrafted, which is kind of interesting because he was really an outstanding dual threat star at Kansas, and really looked pretty good in his debut for Tampa Bay. He was 10 for 15 for 111 yards, carried the ball 3 times for 9 yards, including a TD, and he showed off that athleticism on a few scrambles and also, like I said, sneaking it in for a touchdown while also making 3 or 4 really good throws. His college career at Kansas had some really fun highs, but also a couple of frustrating seasons to finish. Could be an intriguing 3rd-string quarterback in Tampa behind Baker Mayfield, and Jake Browning. The other five, they're maybe the top five if you want to classify them as such. Cade Klubnik, the former Clemson quarterback taken in the fourth round by the Jets, called upon to start shortly before the kickoff because Geno Smith was dealing with some foot soreness. Hey, Klubnik came in, played well, was generally pretty accurate. His biggest play, a 21-yarder to Garrett Wilson, a little bit high, but luckily he was throwing to one of the most talented pass receivers. He ended up going 5-for-7 for 56 yards, and he is pretty clearly, right now anyway, the second-string quarterback behind Geno Smith. Neither Bailey Zappi nor Brady Cook impressed after Klubnik exited. And it wouldn't be a huge surprise to see the Clemson product get some action late as the Jets assess their quarterback needs headed into 2027. Joe Fagnano, undrafted, signed by the Ravens. You might recall he was at UConn, actually spent 7 years in college at Maine and at UConn. He played from late in the first quarter to early in the fourth quarter and didn't take a single sack on his 29 dropbacks. He is already 25 years old, so it makes sense that he's a little bit further along as a processor. But for an undrafted rookie getting his first NFL game action, he very much looked like a veteran playing on time, on target. 22 of 28, 224 yards, one passing touchdown, did throw a pick, but he made several accurate throws in the intermediate range. Got to second and third levels reads quickly and threw a touchdown pass to training camp standout Jacoby Lane. So if there was a surprise quarterback this weekend, it might have been Fagnano from UConn, who is, like I said, he is 25 years of age. Ty Simpson. Who saw this coming, right? Everybody was just all been out of shape when the Rams took Simpson in the first round at number 13 in the draft. And really, no matter how you feel about the Rams selecting Simpson, it was hard not to be impressed by his preseason debut. The Alabama product was one of two rookies to throw multiple touchdown passes this week, with both going to running back Dean Connors. However, his best throws were on the move off of under center play action. If you saw it, you would agree. 21 of 25, 190 yards, two touchdowns passing. His game was similar to Fagnano's, mostly on time and on target, no sacks taken, several strong intermediate throws sprinkled in. Simpson had more short completions. In fact, his 4.7 air yards per attempt was the lowest of any rookie in preseason week one. But in general, he was quite impressive, and it also helped that he was hardly pressured the whole game. Simpson will be hoping to unseat Stenson Bennett as the number two quarterback behind Matthew Stafford. And I got a feeling over the next couple of weeks, he's going to get a few more chances. Number two, the number one pick, Fernando Mendoza, ended up 10 for 16, 97 yards of passing touchdown, did get sacked once. They weren't otherworldly, but the throws he did make and against whom he made them, well, deserve some praise. Mendoza led four drives, resulting in two punts, a touchdown, and a missed field goal. The touchdown drive, it should be noted, came against the Cardinals' starting defense. Now, Mendoza had some misses and moments when he took too long to get the ball out, but he also had moments when he got through his progressions well and connected on second or third read options, and he threw a couple of passes that were absolutely on the money, throwing him in small spaces. He also looked comfortable dropping back from under center, a key change from his time in college. Remember, he was he never took snaps under center. Kirk Cousins also played well, and he'll remain the starter, but if Mendoza can keep stacking strong performances together, well, it will help him see the field sooner rather than later. But maybe the best performance and the biggest surprise of the weekend was Drew Aller, the former Penn State quarterback who was drafted in the third round by the Steelers. He was 10 of 13, 153 yards, two passing touchdowns, plus two carries and one touchdown rushing the football. Did it come against backups? Yes. Was it mainly on quick open completions? Yes. But the numbers don't lie. Aller displayed the sort of easy arm strength that made him such an intriguing project coming out of Penn State. The zip on several of his intermediate throws, undeniable. And the accuracy, well, that was impressive too, even when he was on the move. And speaking of on the move, he made the perfect read on the read option for his rushing touchdown. Packers cornerbacks were getting burned left, right, up, and down, but give Aller credit for making them pay. This was his first game since he broke his ankle in a game in October of last year. He played three series and accounted for three touchdowns. That'll help in a potential third-string quarterback battle against Will Howard, behind starter Aaron Rodgers and second stringer Mason Rudolph. And who's to say at some point, if Aller can continue to make these plays, he doesn't pass up Mason Rudolph into the QB2 slot. So those were the quarterbacks in week one that got to see, rookie quarterbacks that got to see action. Some of them impressed, like Aller, Mendoza, Simpson. I'm watching the Rams game against Simpson, or with Simpson, and I'm going, whoa, where did this come from? I mean, he looked very good at Alabama, but his ability to get out of the pocket and to make throws while moving was uncanny the other day. Fagnano. I mean, really, Aller and Fagnano are probably the two biggest surprises. And granted, it's just one weekend. Just one weekend. There's still two preseason games to go and still, of course, the regular season. But if you are some of these rookies, and of course, unfortunately for Kyron Drones, he got cut right after the Green Bay game because he was 0 for 1 passing and took three sacks. So the Packers immediately cut him. But some of these other quarterbacks, who knows? And if some of them can't make the roster of some of these teams, who says there's not a scout out there say, hey, by the way, I saw this kid. He didn't make the roster with such and such, but I think he could really at least be a competent QB3 for us. They're always looking. All right, one other note, if you haven't heard, Tennessee landed another quarterback for the future today with a commitment from four-star prospect Caden Kraft from Mooresville, North Carolina. He chose the Tennessee Vols over Florida, LSU, Michigan, Ole Miss, and Oregon this afternoon. He is the first member of Josh Heupel's 2028 recruiting class. So he is a junior. He's going to be a junior this coming season. Last year as a sophomore, 60% completion percentage, 1,739 yards, 17 touchdowns, and four interceptions. They're saying his versatility as a backfield playmaker is owed at least in part to a well-rounded athletic background that includes basketball, track and field, wrestling, and BMX racing. So Kraft marks the latest addition to the program's future quarterback pipeline, Caden Kraft, out of North Carolina. All right, that's all for me. Morning Monster tomorrow morning at 6 o'clock. Jacob and Bud, and I'll be back with you again tomorrow afternoon at...
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1: 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Mike LaFleur and the Cardinals are getting criticism for playing Jeremiah Love 23 snaps in his preseason opener, which resulted in a sprained ankle. Damned if you do, damned if you don't. I think Love is awesome, but he's also a rookie who needs the reps. 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Extra sloppy. I'm Pat Boyle.
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5: We've got a severe thunderstorm watch in effect until 10 o'clock tonight. Shower and thunderstorm activity. Some of these storms could pack the punch, damaging winds in excess of 60 miles per hour. Heavy rainfall, some small hail. Overnight low temperature to 69 degrees. Tomorrow, a mix of sun and clouds, slight chance for a shower. High 85, fair skies, 64 tomorrow night. Wednesday, partly cloudy and 88. From Storm Team Live Viper 11 Weather, I'm Chief Meteorologist Mark Reynolds.
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1: 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Is Mike LaFleur a madman for playing Jeremiah Love as much as he did? Phone number to join the show, 310-840-4910. Again, that's 310-840-4910. Brad, we were talking about it on the air the other night on Thursday when the Cardinals played the Raiders. It was the much-anticipated debut of Fernando Mendoza, and he was great. We talked all about him. But also on the Cardinals' side, it was the much-anticipated debut of Notre Dame running back and the number three overall pick in the draft, Jeremiah Love. Not only did he play, we saw a lot of Jeremiah Love. 23 snaps, 11 carries, 58 yards, 3 catches, 14 yards. And in the moment, Brad, you were saying that's way too much. And I said, look, I want more of Jeremiah Love. Give me more of him. Well, now the Cardinals are just hoping that he is going to be able to play week one against the Chargers. He's got an ankle sprain. Mike LaFleur did not reveal whether it was a high or a low ankle sprain, but Adam Schefter reporting that it is a high ankle sprain and that Jeremiah Love is unlikely to play the rest of the preseason. Brad, I'm going to disagree with you because I already know the direction you are taking this, but go ahead and let everybody that's listening know why you think this is a bad idea and the Cardinals are shooting themselves in the foot.
2: Yeah, this is just gross incompetency in terms of decision-making by Mike LaFleur here in the moment. Trotting out his cherished number one overall pick, the third overall pick in the NFL draft. And, you know, it's kind of like unwrapping a candy bar. Sometimes you just want to take a bite and savor it. Maybe, you know, fold it up, put it away for later. No, he unwrapped the entire thing and went yum, yum, yum, yum, yum, yum, and gobbled up every single last morsel of Jeremiah Love he could possibly get air in the first half. And it bit him right in the ass. Completely idiotic for him. To put him out there, 14 total touches. He was highly productive. He was as advertised, showing the spin moves, showing the elusiveness, showing the evasiveness, showing the stiff arms, his ability to break tackles left and right, jumping over would-be tacklers as well, downright de-panting the opposition, that being the Las Vegas Raiders, when he was on the field in the first half. He was flashing the hands. Those were highly dependable and reliable mitts. He was a do-it-all tour de force in a meaningless game. And that's the key here, meaningless game. You might say, well, you know, those guys got to get out there and get their reps. Hell, even Jeremiah Love postgame said, yeah, I had to work up a lather and see what I could do. But did it really mean anything in the grand scheme of things? No, it didn't at all. You might say to yourself, well, Ashton Jeanty saw the field last year in his first preseason game as the top pick of the Las Vegas Raiders, who coincidentally the Arizona Cardinals were playing, but he only had 3 carries in that game. He actually finished with minus yards. They yanked him. They saw enough. They said, hey, we're going to live to fight another day. Live to see another evaluation. You look at a number of first-round guys. Jahmyr Gibbs in his first preseason game had 7 total touches. I think that's extraordinarily high. Bijan Robinson had 5 total touches. As I mentioned, Jeanty with 3, and Amari Hampton had numero dos. That's it. That is the proper way to assess the proper way to evaluate a talent who, let's be honest, you've seen every day at practice already. You've seen all the film that he had, and he didn't play at some Joe Schmo shack of a university. He played in South Bend for your beloved Notre Dame Fighting Irish, and you've evaluated everything you probably needed to evaluate and assess. And you might say, well, we don't really know what he can bring to the table until he actually faces meaningful NFL players in action. Well, he's facing a bunch of largely backups. I mean, there were some first stringers out there on defense, but a number of those starters are even sitting for Las Vegas. And even when they're, you know, at 100% full strength on the field, it's not like Vegas is the 85 Bears or 2000 Ravens. They're a lower end of the scale, tip, top end of the spectrum when in terms of their defensive prowess or lack thereof that they're bringing. So again, I'm dumbfounded. I'm just bewildered as to why LaFleur had to try him out there on 14 total touches. All he had to do was maybe play upwards of like 10 to 15 snaps at most, evaluate those, handful of touches that he gets, and call it a day, man. I remember that injury on the hip drop tackle, which was ugly in its own right, and his leg and ankle got twisted up underneath the tackler. That happened, again on his last touch of the game. So it was well in to the second quarter, nearly at halftime. So what did you have to prove, Mike LaFleur? What did he have to show you to know what he was already bringing to the table? You, my friend, are a baffling buffoon, and now we're all paying the price, including you. You're Jeremiah Love lover boy. I'm a Jeremiah Love investor in fantasy football, and now I got to downgrade him probably a round or two. It could be a buying opportunity. We don't know the severity of that high ankle sprain, whether it's a mild or more harsher variety, but it's very much up in the air if he's going to be impactful in week one. And this is an injury that can linger for weeks into the regular season. Mike LaFleur, you're a dumbass.
1: Oh, a dumbass. 310-840-4910. Brad, I'm going to disagree, but let's hear from the man himself, right? Let's hear from Cardinals' new head coach, Mike LaFleur, and why he played Jeremiah Love as much as he did on Thursday night.
3: Yeah, I mean, it's a rookie that hadn't played, knowing that, not to share too many secrets because I haven't said it with the players yet, but knowing that it was about what it was going to be in terms of how many games these guys were going to play for what we were looking for. So, that's what the thought was.
1: Now, a lot of that was just straight up word salad, right?
2: Exactly.
1: Yes. And don't get me wrong. If you're looking like if that was supposed to, if you were supposed to hear Mike LaFleur there and be like, oh, OK, now it makes sense. That would the plan was what it was supposed to be. So we didn't tell the players because that was the plan. Like what? And so what was the plan? What was he hinting at? That Jeremiah Love and the Cardinals starters weren't going to play again for the rest of the preseason? Does that make it better? No, but the first part, the first sentence was the key for me, Brad, and it's why I disagree with you and disagree with anybody saying that Mike LaFleur is a jackass or a dumbass, like you said, for playing Jeremiah Love 23 snaps and giving him 14 touches. He's a rookie that hasn't gotten any reps. Now, again, you mentioned some of the past workloads for rookies, high-drafted rookies like Bijan Robinson, like Jahmyr Gibbs. Well, let me give you one that you didn't mention. And it wasn't in just one game, but it was across three preseason games in 2017. Christian McCaffrey got 17 touches in three combined preseason games for Carolina his rookie year. You know how he did? He didn't do great running the ball because Carolina was terrible, but he had 650 receiving yards in what was a pretty damn good rookie season. Just because the Cardinals played Jeremiah Love more than they should have isn't the reason he got hurt. It was because of a stupid hip drop tackle, like you said. So if Jeremiah Love came out one snap earlier, doesn't get hurt, then a lot of people, and again, I know you specifically were complaining about the high usage rate in a preseason game, in his first preseason game, but a lot of people wouldn't have even said anything. It's because he got hurt. He got hurt that on something that could have happened in any quarter of any game, in any part of the season. And so here's the other thing, because I think he was damned if you do and damned if you don't. If Jeremiah Love only played three snaps and doesn't do anything, and then the first game of the year, strains a calf, strains a hamstring, oh, Jeremiah Love should have played more in the preseason, should have gotten more reps, or if he plays bad, oh, they should have given him more playing time. I think it's damned if you do, damned if you don't. We know this is football. It's a highly violent sport where injuries can happen no matter how much precaution you take or lack of precaution you take. And so, again, I think the key thing was for a Cardinals team that, yes, Brad, you and me think is going to be terrible, and maybe it doesn't matter how much they would have played Jeremiah Love in the preseason because they're still going to lose a bunch of games. This is a first-year head coach with a brand-new offense trying to get his offensive starters some reps and try to get them acclimated as quick as possible. I didn't have a problem with it, and I think it's only because of a tackle. It wasn't like it was over-usage. It wasn't like, oh, he had a, you know, he was running with a bit of a sore quad, and that's what caused the injury. It was a hip drop tackle. Now, you want to get him out of harm's way? Sure. Would you have done that if you played him a couple snaps less? Sure. But, I mean, again, I still think that this was damned if you do, damned if you don't. I have no problem with the Cardinals playing him. He's not going to play again the rest of the preseason now, no matter what. And so if he's healthy to go for week one, which is your fingers crossed if you're a Cardinals fan, then great. And if this injury affects him going into the season, then yeah. I mean, Michael Fuller is going to get ripped anyway by fans like you, by Cardinals fans, and by fantasy football owners for sure.
2: Look, I think it's kind of a stupid is a stupid does moment. Now, he could rectify the situation. He could prove me wrong. I'll give LaFleur credit where credit is due. I like the schematics of this offense and what we've seen so far. He's not run a lot of vanilla schemes in two preseason games. Even some of the action he ran with Carson Palmer, him uncorking down the field and some of the wide receiver action getting open. And, you know, you look at Beck and what he was able to do, just absolutely dropping it into the bucket was outstanding. And some of the scheming that he ran in preseason act numero dos, equally outstanding. I just cannot fathom giving your top rookie pick at a very violent position, which running back certainly is, 14 touches in a meaningless game. And I'm going to continue to harp on that word, meaningless. Now, if you were to go out there, you're right. A hip drop tackle could happen in any moment, any time, anywhere, any game. And I've been getting a lot of blowback on Twitter. You know, people call me various words I cannot share here on this program because it would violate FCC rules. But, you know, one guy said, this ain't pickleball, man. It's American tackle football. I understand that. But why do you need to evaluate a guy over two full quarters of play with 14 total touches at the running back position? As I stated before, I think it would have been entirely fair if he played a dozen or so snaps. You give him four or five touches, and you see enough, and then you could evaluate and dissect every single piece of action on film the very next day. That's the proper way. That's the justifiable way. That's the acceptable way to evaluate your talent instead of throwing him out there and running him into the damn ground in a meaningless game. So, again, I've got some faith with LaFleur and some of the action that he's running offensively. I think this Cardinals team, out of necessity and through sheer volume, is going to put up a boatload of points. They may be top 10 in the NFL in points per game. Granted, they could be bottom three in yardage allowed and points per game allowed. But this could be a pinball machine kind of offense and the key cog to really living up to that expectation is Jeremiah Love, because he is a mismatch of epic proportions, whether on the ground and especially in the pass game. That's why you got to keep him in bubble wrap until week one.
1: 310-840-4910. Do you agree with Brad or do you agree with me? Is Mike LaFleur crazy, out of bounds, or as Brad said, a dumbass for playing Jeremiah Love 23 snaps and giving him 14 touches, the final one of which he got tackled? It was a hip drop tackle, sprained ankle, not going to play the rest of the preseason. Is Mike LaFleur wrong for doing that? 310-840-4910. You could call, you could text. Yeah, I mean, again, Brad, I just think it was unfortunate that it happened. And I think that we can, we could have been able to pinpoint this, or you could play, they could cherry pick this any which way you want. But, you know, again, I go back to all the offenses that don't play their starters, whether they're rookies or four-year vets or whatever, don't play them at all, or very like one series in the first game of the preseason and that's it. And then they come out of the gates and they look sloppy and they look disjointed. And it's like, well, probably should, you know, should have been practicing more, should have been giving them more reps in the preseason, in the preseason game, should have treated them like they matter. I mean, that was the Cincinnati Bengals for like a 2-year span. So Mike LaFleur, he was not obviously not trying to get him hurt. He's trying to do the right thing. He wants to get him a bunch of touches, wants to see what the offense is going to look like and gel with Jeremiah Love as that primary running back. And a freaking stupid hip drop tackle, you know, gets him hurt. So it is, look, I mean, that's probably not something he's going to do ever again, right? Just because he's going to have PTSD from what happened on Thursday night. But I don't blame him. I'm not going to blame Mike LaFleur for this because, you know, and I'm surprised that you had as many people going at you in the Twitter comments as you did. It's not pickleball. It's a violent sport. But, yeah, I think it's unfortunate that he got hurt, but I don't blame Mike LaFleur. You got to get your team reps. You're as bad as we think the Cardinals are going to be, mostly because of their defense. You want the offense to gel and flow, and you want a rookie to feel like he is completely comfortable with all the different things he needs to be able to know and execute on the offensive side.
2: Yeah, I totally see that. And I mean, you see other examples elsewhere, like Catron Allen. What do you have, over 20 touches for the Commanders? That was extended evaluation for him to see what he could really bring to the table. And he showed up and showed out. I think you got to take it on a case by case basis. I just can't, again, get my head around the fact that the top pick of the NFL draft for your organization, a guy that you're going to have as a centerpiece of that franchise, assuming and you're hopeful for maybe the next 5 to 7 years to come. And it's just it's a tolling position. You're going to take all kinds of body blows. You're going to absorb all that violence. You're going to have nicks, scrapes, bumps, bruises, and you're hoping, you know, the strains aren't too catastrophic and he go out there and he can play a full 17 game slate to at least try to make your team competitive. But it seems like, Michael LaFleur is like, yeah, let's trot him out there. Let's see what he can do. Let's see what this first team offense could do over 2 full quarters in their first full preseason game, because of course the starters didn't play at all in an exceedingly meaningless Hall of Fame game. And let's see what kind of noise they can actually make. It's almost like, in my mind, maybe it's the back of the mind of Mike LaFleur. Maybe it's a management. Maybe it's ownership telling them there, the Arizona Cardinals, hey, Mike, yeah, go out there and let's play all our starters for 2 quarters. Hey, man, if they get hurt, they get hurt. That's football. And if they get hurt, guess what? We're going to lose every damn game this year. And we're on board with it because we're going to have the number one overall pick next season. And we're going to get even better. It's almost like they're already punting on the year by giving Jeremiah Love 14 damn touches in the first half of their first meaningful preseason game, which, again, is overwhelmingly meaningless.
1: You don't often blow up. But, yeah, you don't often blow up, but it is a sight to see, man. I everything you said, it's valid, right? I mean, I can see. I just happen to disagree, and I think that if he doesn't get hurt, we wouldn't be saying much other than that you thought it was too many snaps, which is what you did say on Thursday. So 310-840-4910, but I disagree. I think guys are going to get hurt sometimes no matter how much precaution you take, and it's unfortunate. But look, Michael Floor did say it's not long-term, right? We plan to have him back out there soon, but we just want to give him a little extra time to heal up. So fingers crossed, if he's ready to go for week 1, then this just becomes a blip on the radar. 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Do you think Mike LaFleur is nuts, or do you think this is football? Guys got to play. The rookies got to get their snaps and reps in. They've got to learn the offense. 310-840-4910. When we come back, we'll take a look at week 1 as a whole, because we had a bunch of games on Saturday,

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1: Get him, get him, get him. Welcome on back. BetMGM Tonight, Westwood One Sports. He's Brad Evans. I'm Pat Boyle. Phone number to join the show, 310-840-4910. What side do you agree with? Is Mike LaFleur wrong for playing Jeremiah Love as many snaps as he did on Thursday night, which resulted in the final play, a hip drop tackle spraining the ankle of the Notre Dame rookie and one of the prized possessions of this young Cardinals foundation? Or do you think, hey, man, that's football. He needed the reps. Rookie's got to learn the offense. Could have happened at any point. Doesn't matter. He'll be good to go for week one. 310-840-4910. 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All right, before we get to preseason perspectives and the winners and losers and everybody that stood out after the first full week of the preseason, Brad, we got some breaking news on multiple fronts for some key offensive players. Let's start with the more critical one. Mike Garofolo and Ian Rappaport, just in the last 2 minutes here, right as we were coming back from break, reporting that Saints rookie receiver Jordan Tyson, who they just drafted in the first round this year with the number 8 overall pick. We were talking about him last week. Brad, you mentioned the report that he was seeing hamstring specialists. Well, he's expected to miss about 2 months with that hamstring injury suffered last week. So now we've got an estimated timeline, but I mean, that is brutal. That is a brutal blow for a Saints team looking to take a big step forward this year, try to contend to win the NFC South title. Tyler Shuck looking to take a big step forward in year two. Kellen Moore, the play caller, and now their number 8 overall pick, probably at best, might be back in mid-October. But the fact that it is already, we've been given this long of a timeline, this could last even longer than that. This is a brutal loss for the New Orleans Saints offense to start the year.
2: Yeah, if I had an impromptu over-under on how many games Jordan Tyson's going to play in year numero uno, I probably set that number like 5.5, man. We only see him for just a fleeting moment, essentially, over the course of the regular season, because once he does get back, he's going to have to ramp back up a guy that was cut short a lot of that key practice time, absorbing the offense and transitioning to the NFL level. So it's going to take some time. This is going to be a lost season, sadly, for Jordan Tyson. And I have to kind of reassess my belief in the New Orleans Saints. Look, I felt this team was going to win the NFC South, largely because Jordan Tyson, I thought, was that needed addition offensively to complement Chris Olave. Chris Olave, I'm going to tell you right now, folks, if you can guarantee me 17 games, I rarely say this word on this broadcast, but he's a lock, an absolute stone cold lock for another 150 plus targets, which he had last season. The other guys have to step up to Vaughn Vele, former 7th round pick out of Utah, former Denver Bronco. Four occasional moments last season, showed up and showed out there for the Fleur de Lis. And the other key guy I think you need to look out for is Juwan Johnson. Very talented and versatile tight end, exceptional pass catcher, very underrated, underappreciated on the national scene. It could be a breakout season for him out of necessity for this team to really live up to the expectations that I have. But yeah, I mean, I think mediocrity is going to reign supreme in the division yet again. And New Orleans is going to be hovered around 500 without Jordan Tyson for the majority of the season. Tough news.
1: Yeah, and tough news as well for your Chicago Bears here, Brad. Kyle Manungai, coming off of a great rookie season a year ago, he's expected to miss multiple weeks with a hyperextended knee. That coming from Jeremy Fowler. That is also breaking news as of the last 15 minutes here. The Bears open week one at Carolina, and we know how much of a key cog in that rushing attack Kyle Manungai was last year. 783 yards and 5 touchdowns in his rookie season, including some monster performances in the second half of the year. Had a buck 76 against the Bengals, had a buck 30 against the Eagles in that Black Friday game. I was there. He was running over people And now DeAndre Swift, who's still the number one running back, but they're going to need some help now in the names and the keys of Roshan Johnson. Maybe some of the younger running backs the Bears have on that roster might get a crack, because it looks like Kyle Manungai is probably going to be out for at least week one for the Chicago Bears.
2: Yeah, DeAndre Swift got around 68, 69% of the opportunity share last year. So they don't want to really kind of deviate from that kind of workload for DeAndre Swift. He is not an every down kind of running back, and nor should they even attempt to try him as an all downs running back. So I agree, Roshan Johnson, maybe the other rookies could be the mix early in the season. You mentioned the Bears open on the road against Carolina Panthers, and they follow with two massive games in Chicago, one against their division rival, the Minnesota Vikings. Will not be slouches on defense, as we've already outlined on the show in recent episodes. And then in week three at home against the Philadelphia Eagles. And we know what they bring to the table. So, yeah, this is another difficult blow, one hitting them right in the midsection. But, the good news is the Bears still have DeAndre Swift to be the primary running back. And they have, I would argue, adequate depth on that chart, some experience there with Roshan Johnson, who could play that big back role. But, oh, man, I just hope that's not contagious. But injuries, man, the injury amp already running amok right now across NFL camps.
1: Yep. Yes, it is. I mean, some other injuries we didn't even mention that happened over the weekend or today. Jets running back Breece Hall suffered a strained groin on a non-contact injury. Aaron Glenn, their head coach, said it is not a big deal, basically. I'm paraphrasing, considered minor, but this is definitely something to monitor. And, we were singing the praises of Braylon Allen just the other day. Guy that's built like an absolute tank coming off a disappointing season a year ago where he was injured in week four, knocked out for the season. He scored a 30-yard touchdown the other day in their preseason game. So he's going to get the number one reps until Breece Hall is ready to go. I don't know how a strained groin could be minor, Brad. I mean, this is something that feels like this is going to be the rest of the preseason, if not longer. And then again, something else that is very, very ominous is Buccaneers receiver Emeka Egbuka going into year two. Todd Bowles admitted today that he's unsure if Emeka Egbuka with a toe injury is going to be available for week one against the Bengals. Both of those injuries, some critical offensive foundational pieces for the Jets and the Bucks, got to keep an eye on their next couple of weeks here.
2: Yeah, Breece Hall, they're going to get some imaging, and Aaron Glenn admitted to that, though he does feel it is going to be a minor groin tweak. But, Josh Jacobs suffered a groin tweak of his own. Other guys have suffered them. It's all about the level of severity of a lot of these setbacks. Jacobs was only expected to miss about a week. I would anticipate Breece Hall's going to be on a similar outline. You look at the Jets. They open up at Tennessee. That's a delightful matchup for him on the road. So hopefully Breece Hall is going to be all systems go. But if you got a fantasy draft coming here in the next couple of days, millions of people across the USA and Canada certainly do. I might want to, wait around instead of taking him around three, try to aim for him in round four of a 12-team exercise. Emeka Egbuka, we had initially heard it was only a minor toe injury. But this is disconcerting to say for sure that Bowles was not exactly clear on the timetable and whether or not he's going to be available for Tampa's opener at the Cincinnati Bengals. So, again, yeah, you and I are going to be on top of this. We'll keep our listeners abreast. And once we get some concrete news on anybody in regards to injuries right here on BetMGM tonight, we're going to spin it instantaneously. So stay tuned.
1: 310-840-4910. All right, let's take a look back now at week one of the preseason as a whole here, Brad. And three players, teams, coaches, whatever it may be that stood out to you more than the rest. I mean, I'll start with a negative. The Atlanta Falcons couldn't have a worse training camp, in my opinion. Not only did they lose a couple of key young pass rushers right away. I mean, we knew it was coming with James Pierce Jr., handed an 8-game suspension. Then Jalen Walker with the season-ending torn ACL. Michael Penix still not cleared for 11-on-11, probably won't be for at least another week, if not two. And then on top of that, they had a brutal, just brutal showing the other night. And again, I know it's preseason. I know it doesn't matter, but still, I mean, you want to at least put a little something on tape. And to get shut out in the first half with your starters playing the first quarter or so against the Denver Broncos and just get blasted 27-7, where it looks like you really don't have any depth at all. Tua Tagovailoa fumbles his second snap of the game. He finishes 3 for 5 for 22 yards. And Cooper Rush, who's supposed to be the number three guy on this team, and in case Tua or Penix get hurt or Penix doesn't get cleared sooner rather than later, Cooper Rush could be the backup. He was god-awful, and they just got spanked by the Broncos. So it's been a rough go of it so far in the preseason for the Atlanta Falcons, and you would think it could only go up from here, but, oh, man, not a great start for year one of Kevin Stefanski.
2: Yeah, just get Bijan Robinson the ball roughly 50,000 times per game. I think that's about the only hope you have if you're a fan of the ATL. My main takeaway of preseason, number one, very impressed with a lot of rookie wide receiver performances. Deshaun Stribling played about a quarter and a half for the San Francisco 49ers, largely with the B team, and was outstanding. 7 catches, 62 yards, had a 32-yard reception in which the ball tracking skills were front and center and just off the charts, able to adjust his body and high point the ball, take it in and toe tap and stay in bounds as well against really good coverage in that situation. But he's utilized all over the field. Very impressed for him. He's a real deal Holyfield, folks. It would not at all shock me if he leads this team, the Niners, in total receptions this year. Casey Concepcion, another young wideout that really stood out of the Cleveland Browns. Of course, Denzel Boston there, working primarily outside the numbers, but it was KC who really stole the spotlight. 3 receptions, 27 yards, but he scored on the ground. So utilized in different ways, had 1 carry for 14 yards, stretched his body up the right sideline, hit the pylon, and the referee arms went up for 6. 31 punt return yards. I mean, he was awesome all the way across the board. So very encouraging sign for a team that certainly needed versatility and weaponry. And shout out to, I guess, in a way, to Deshaun Watson. I think he's more or less sewn up that job. Shedeur Sanders looked like straight up trash in that affair. But KC Concepcion, pretty damn awesome. Jacoby Lane, the Baltimore Ravens, had 3 catches for 38 yards, including a touchdown up the seam. A little bit of a slant finish on that one. Dragged the tackle in the end zone. Really impressed with his big body skills and a guy that is shined throughout training camp. And, that transitioned seamlessly to his first preseason game, largely with the B team. We'll see if he can sew up the WR3 job in that offense behind Rashad Bateman and Zay Flowers. I think he's on track to do it. And then finally, Caleb Douglas of the Miami Dolphins. We were wondering who in this wide receiver core, which, you went out and surveyed 10 casual NFL fans, are probably going to name a single individual and part of that roster right now at that position in particular. But Douglas had a nice one arm tipped into his mitts catch off the hand of Malik Willis. Somebody's got to lead this team in receptions and receiving yards. Maybe Caleb Douglas will be that guy. So, again, if you have a fantasy football draft upcoming this weekend or this week, he is worth a Hail Mary chuck. So, to put it all together, outstanding performances from a number of first-year wideouts in their preseason debut.
1: 310-840-4910. Moving on to my second point here, Ty Simpson. Is he worth the number 13 overall pick, Brad? I mean, look, I blasted the Rams for a while, and I'm not going to let him off the hook just yet because of one preseason game. And it might be tough to let him off the hook if they don't win the Super Bowl this year, like for the next 12 months, talking about how much of a giant mistake taking Ty Simpson was with the number 13 overall pick. When you got a Super Bowl caliber roster around you, you add Myles Garrett. Aaron Donald looks like he's days away from coming back. And you could have even gotten even better with a player ready to improve your team this year. And you took Ty Simpson. It might be a year, if not longer, of criticizing the Rams for that. But maybe shortly hereafter that, Brad, they might look like geniuses. Because Ty Simpson looked pretty damn good over the weekend against the Kansas City Chiefs. 21-25, 190 yards, 2 touchdowns. He took over to start the second quarter, played the rest of the game. And he was freaking good, man. I mean, again, watching... The thing I noticed about watching that game and watching every throw that he made back again in the highlights afterwards is that I feel like they got him rolling out to the right on like 80% of plays, which that's unsustainable. But still, throwing on the run, throwing to his right, on the run to his right, getting out of the pocket, rolling, and still being able to make effective, accurate passes. You know, in the red zone, he was really damn good. And the Rams offensive line, again, it was mostly backups versus backups, Rams backups versus Chiefs backups. The Rams offensive line, I think if they suffer one or two injuries that aren't season ending, they can still maintain an excellence on the offensive side. So their offensive line outside of their main starters look good. Maybe just the Chiefs pass rush has zero depth, and that's something to be concerned about if you're Kansas City. They couldn't touch him. They could not get to Ty Simpson at all. He had a lot of clean pockets, and he looked really damn good. So again, I'm not going to not criticize the Rams for taking him with the 13th overall pick, but just know, hand up here, and I'll admit it right now, I'll be the first person to say in like a year and a half from now, if Matthew Stafford retires after this season and Ty Simpson's the starter and they're like 6-0 to start the year, the Rams are geniuses for taking Ty Simpson with that 13th overall pick. So, yeah, I'm just letting you know now, I will easily flip if Ty Simpson takes over next year and looks great, because he looked pretty damn good over the weekend. But, man, I still, just to this point, I can't let the Rams off the hook for drafting him when they could have drafted a impact player anywhere else on the field.
2: Yeah, I totally agree. Shout out to Nathan Shieldhouse, a former ILL quarterback who actually called the offensive plays in that game. Sean McVay allowed it. He's the OC this season. It's just a genius of McVay. Shieldhouse, I think, is going to be a head coach in waiting after what should be a championship year for the LA Rams. Number two, preseason week one takeaway for me. Another rookie sensation in my mind, Jonah Coleman, running back of the Denver Broncos. Now, he's second string. There's no doubt about it. He's going to be a direct backup to J.K. Dobbins and also to R.J. Harvey. But what that tells you is he's got a multidimensional skill set. He can get some of those tough yards between the tackles. He can catch passes cleanly out of the backfield against the aforementioned Atlanta Falcons. He had four carries for 24 yards. On his longest run, which went for like 15, 16 yards, he was pinballing off of defenders, which is understandable. The guy amassed a pair of seasons for the Washington Huskies last couple of years, over 1,800 yards on the ground, scored a lot of touchdowns, caught over 50 passes. He's built like a beer keg with feet, Pat. He's 5'8". 228 pounds. I love those short and stocky backs. Some Maurice Jones-Drew to his game. Very impressed with his debut. And you get him for nothing right now in some fantasy football drafts. So remember thy name in the beer fuzzy rounds of those exercises. I think Jonah Coleman at some point will make a sizable impact working behind arguably the best offensive line in the league, and that being the Denver Broncos.
1: Yeah, really quickly here, 30 seconds for my last one. Trey Smack, I mean, living up to his name, might be the next great kicker in the NFL. He was smacking it left and right for the Packers in their season game. You know, scored all 9 of their points, including a 58-yarder. So Trey Smack looks like the next great kicker in the NFL. Great draft pick by the Green Bay Packers.
2: All right, my last one real quick. Cam Ward, you got to show me something, bro. Where's the improvement? Where's the maturation? An embarrassing first effort against San Francisco. 5 of 12, 57 yards, a 56.6 passer rating, targeted a shiny new toy, Carnell Tate, 3 times, but they didn't hook up for a single pass. So Cam Ward, step it up, man. You got to play better.
1: 310-840-4910. We're going to go streaking when we come back. He's Brad Evans. I'm Pat Boyle. 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
0: Deshaun Watson outdueled Shedeur Sanders in the Browns preseason opener. Can Sanders make up ground when he gets the start Saturday against Buffalo? Westwood One Sports.
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0: Express yourself. Welcome on back. BetMGM tonight, Westwood One Sports. He's Brett Evans. I'm Pat Boyle. 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Here's how it works. You play as the hitter in selected area of the strike zone. If you get a hit, you win a prize. You could win a $50 bonus bet, an odds boost token, a parlay boost token, or a same game parlay boost token. All right, it's just past 6:45 p.m. Eastern here on this Monday, and that means it's time for Let's Go Streaking.
1: We won a game yesterday. We win one today. That's two in a row. We win one tomorrow. That's called a winning streak. It has happened before.
2: We're going streaking!
0: Yeah! All right, baby. 5 weeks to go in the regular season. Things are getting tight in our season-long standings, which we will update you on tomorrow. But for now, we got to get down to these picks, baby. And if you're unfamiliar with Let's Go Streaking, everybody on the crew picks one batter that they think will correctly get a hit. I'm our longest active streaker at four in a row, so I'll kick us off. And nobody took him when I went to go make my selection about 20 minutes before the show started. So I'm going to take the layup, and I know he's burned a couple of you guys already here in the last few weeks. But give me Shohei Ohtani tonight at Coors Field against the Rockies, and it's against Tomoyuki Sugano, whose name made an appearance on the list on Friday night. And that's because he's given up some of the most home runs in all of baseball. I only need a hit. He's given up more than a hit per inning this year. Ohtani career off his fellow Japanese international. 5-for-8 with 3 bombs. Give me Ohtani just to get a knock. But I got a pretty good feeling he's going deep tonight. Brad, who are you rocking with?
3: Oh, in the Crosstown Classic, go ahead and cue the song in the background. Two Live Crew, please. Miso Horner, as in Nico Horner, taking on the Southsiders, that being the Chicago White Sox. You look at Nico Horner, he's got a hit in 5 of his last 6 games, batting a robust 280 in the last 15 days. He's going against Luis Castillo, who is lit up in his career, 6-for-11 lifetime, and gets a former Cincinnati Red and also Seattle Mariner. You look at Castillo, a 41.4% hard hit rate he has allowed. And two, on top of that, a 5.49 road ERA this season. So, Nico Horner for me, and hopefully we'll start a new streak.
0: All right, there we go. Brad's going Nico Horner, and excellent sound effects there and excellent use of that song. All right, let's go to our guy Monty, our video producer, Michael Montgomery, the owner and operator of batters-box.com. Monty is one pick behind Brad for the season-long race to see who's going to be the king. Monty, who are you going with tonight?
4: Give me Bobby Witt Jr., second highest rated hitter on my board tonight. Batters-box.com, elite matchup against Mason Barnett. Righties have dominated Barnett throughout his short career. 380 WOBA, 16% barrel rate, ISO near 300. Love to see that. 63 games with an elite rating for Witt, getting a hit 78% of the time. And then 4-star pitch mix rating for Witt, hitting well against 78% of Barnett's typical pitch mix to right-handed hitters, with at least a 349 expected batting average against all 5 pitches. So love me some Bobby Witt tonight.
0: All right, beautiful thing, Monty. Our guy Zach Kroll is filling in for producer Brandon Combs. Zach, who are you rocking with?
5: I'm just going to take a Dodger. That was the move for me. I didn't want to take the layup with Ohtani, though, so I will take Max Muncy. He's been one of their hotter hitters in the lineup. Give me the second or third option for the Dodgers. I'll go with Muncy.
0: All right, there you go. A couple of lefties against Sugano. Finally, our guy Lee in our Westwood One studios. Lee, what's up, brother? Who you got?
6: Well, I'm actually going to go with the lefty versus Mason Barnett today. I'm going with Jacques Caglione. He had a 13-game hitting streak that just ended, but he's been hot all month long. So I'm going to go with him against Mason Barnett. Give me Jacques.
0: I love that you've made him French, even though I'm pretty sure that Caglione is a very Italian last name.
6: Jacques.
0: He could be whatever. You can be whatever the hell country you want him to be from if he gets you a knock tonight, Lee. So there you go. Brad, I've got Ohtani. You got Nico Horner. Monty's going Bobby Witt. Lee's going Jack Caglione. Zach's going Max Muncy. A 5-piece. If all 5 get it, hits those odds at BetMGM.
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1: 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Talk and text line to join the show is 310-840-4910. You could call, you could text 310-840-4910. And if you do text in your question, much like if you were to give us a call, when you text us, just let us know what your name is and where you're from so that we can obviously get you featured on the show. Fun first hour, talking a lot of football. Breaking down the big news of the day, and that is Jeremiah Love, Arizona Cardinals rookie running back, number 3 overall pick from Notre Dame. Sprained ankle. Adam Schefter reporting that it's a high sprained ankle because Michael Floor didn't reveal whether it was high or low, and he is unlikely to play the rest of the preseason. That was after a very box score stuffing night on Thursday, 23 snaps, 14 touches, but unfortunately that last touch ended in a sprained ankle because of a hip drop tackle. Brad has been had all the quiver of arrows pointed at Mike LaFleur and the Cardinals for giving him way too many snaps. I disagree. I said, look, he's a rookie. Got to learn the playbook. Got to get the reps. It's unfortunate. Fingers crossed that he's ready to go for week one. We updated you on a bunch of other injuries that have come down here in the last hour. Kyle Manungai, Jordan Tyson, Breece Hall, and Emeka Egbuka. So we're keeping you up to date to the latest second with all the breaking NFL news that comes out. And of course, that's going to be this case every day throughout the entire season. We just went streaking last segment. So in case you missed that, you can rewind on the Odyssey app. But Brad, I think the biggest story of the weekend is something that didn't happen over the weekend. And that was a Paul Skeens start, because Paul Skeens, who was scheduled to pitch on Saturday, he has now been pushed back 3 days, not injury related. And this is coming off of his last start against the Marlins in Miami, where Paul Skeens exited after 5 innings and just 65 pitches, not injury related. The drop in velocity has been apparent. The drop in overall production has been apparent. He's got a 3.88 ERA. The strikeout numbers are still pretty much there, 166 strikeouts in 134 innings. That's almost exactly on cue with his rookie season. But, I mean, he just he's way more hittable. The whip is up at 1.12. It's been under one each of his last two seasons. And he just don't look like the Paul Skeens that has dominated baseball in his first 2 years. So, Brad, what's going on here with Paul Skeens? And is he just never going to be the same guy that we saw in the first 2 years? Is it an injury that the Pirates are just not telling us about? In your estimation or in your opinion, what the heck is going on with Paul Skeens?
2: He just looks dog tired, man. I think he's exhausted. I think he's mentally taxed. I think it's, playing a factor in the physicality of throwing the baseball as well. As you mentioned, the velocity dip is very apparent. It's quite alarming. The tick that he has lost on the four seam fastball, which was his money pitch. How good was it last year? That four seamer had a value of 20, according to Baseball Savant. That valuation this year, slice exactly in half, a value of 10. So that kind of tells, one part of the story, a glaring one part of the story. The slider's down as well. The effectiveness, really, of all his stuff. You look at the year-to-year changes, and again, you can pull this information from Baseball Savant. The batting average against, up. Slugging against, up. On base percentage, up. Barrel rate, up. And you just go on and on all the way down the list. Surface data, advanced analytics, up, up, and up again. So as a result, he's become just largely a somewhat average pitcher here over the second half of the season. You know, it could be something that's a classic case of a hidden injury that's revealed after the year is over with. Maybe they shut him down at some point, but something is ailing Paul Skenes. And only Paul can really tell you. Maybe some of the trainers of the Pittsburgh staff could tell you as well. We don't have all the information, but, you know, me trying to do my best guesswork, my best detective work, I just think the guy is mentally done. Period. End of story. Feed him a bunch of pierogies and let him rest until, I don't know, 2027?
1: Yes, you want them to shut him down for the rest of the year?
2: Yeah, I do. I think that would be the sage and wise move. They're kind of taking the steps toward that direction. I mean, the last start, and we only went out there and had like 60 some odd pitches, and they yanked him. The quick hook came out because he didn't have his best stuff. And he, you know, has largely had like D, C minus level stuff the last handful of starts. So this has become a trend, and the trend is usually thy friend, but in this case, it is certainly a foe. I would be unplugging him. I'd be arresting him. And I said 2027. Oh, let's be realistic. We're not going to see any baseball to 28. He will have eons to rest up.
1: Yeah, exactly. So, I mean, look, that could be a potential factor as to why he even is still pitching. And also the fact that the Pirates, as much as they maybe feel like they're done, I mean, they're starting to really teeter off here. They're 61-65. I mean, you look at this wild card here in the National League, that gives you still a little bit of hope. 6.5 games back of the Padres and the Phillies, who right now are holding that second and third final wild card spot. So all it takes is one little hot stretch. You go 8-2 in a 10-game span, you might cut that down to 3. I mean, we still got 35 games left to play here. So, it's not easy. It's not an easy decision what the Pirates are going to do, especially if there is no injury. And I'm sure that right now they're probably, I mean, they've been pretty calm, cool, and collected to the media. Brad, I'm sure that they are freaking the F out right now. And I wonder if Paul Skenes is freaking the F out. Because, again, this has kind of been the entire season, the dip in velocity. Only about a mile an hour. Maybe 1.5 miles an hour. But it's enough to make that big of a difference where every little bit counts in a sport like baseball and all professional sports. I mean, they say football is a game of inches, but Brad, you and I know that the key and the difference between being a good pitcher and an elite pitcher is fractional. It is infinitesimal. And all that extra elite, that stuff that put Paul Skenes into the 99th percentile, now he's in like the 80th percentile. It's not like he's got an ERA of 7. But, I mean, it's been pretty noticeable that all of a sudden the guy that was the best pitcher in the National League and right along with Tarek Skubal, the best pitcher in baseball, looks nothing like that right now. And so, again, there's nothing wrong. There's no strain. There's no – I mean, there can't be any kind of inflammation because otherwise they would shut him down. Like you said, I think you said it best, it just feels like he is fatigued. He is physically and maybe probably mentally and emotionally fatigued right now, going through another full season where you want your team to be great. You want the Pirates to be good around them. They're a 500 team at best. And maybe that's just starting to wear on them, where it's going out there and it's like, well, I mean, I really don't get a whole lot of run support anyway. And if we're not going to be a playoff team, am I really going to push myself to the nth degree, to that next level, just to be great, the greatness that I've upheld for the first 2 years? I mean, I don't know. Maybe we should stop giving Paul Skenes a pass. Maybe it's just, hey, man, like, you're a professional ball player. You're a big league pitcher. Every 5 days, this is what is expected of every guy. Go out there, get your ass out there, work hard, and whatever you got to do to get that velo back up, get it back up. Because if you're not injured, well, what the hell is going on? Is there something wrong with your diet? Is there something wrong with your workout regimen? Why can't you, in only year 3, hold up to the levels of what is expected of you to pitch every 5 days? I think maybe those conversations need to start being had. But yeah, as the Pirates season and their chances of making the playoffs grows dimmer and dimmer by the day, I think the decision to shut him down for the rest of the year, Brad, that might only be a week away. I think it's coming.
2: I think he needs some Livy Dunn time. Let's be honest. She's got magical powers. She could heal any kind of wound imaginable, and especially whatever is taking down Paul Skenes. So just make it happen. Pittsburgh, you know, fly her on a first last ticket and let him have some alone time, and you're going to see the old Paul Skenes resurrect.
1: I mean, he's getting plenty of it. They were on Miami Beach the day after his start, and everybody's freaking out on social media. And there's a lot of people too shaming the guy, body shaming. So, this doesn't look like a professional. This doesn't look like an elite pitcher. Do we remember what baseball is? By the way, I mean, do I need to remind you what Bartolo Colon looked like? David Ortiz. Let's be look. Is Paul Skeens doesn't have a ripped six pack standing next to Livy Dunn? I mean, get lost. All these losers talking about Paul Skeens' body, and it's coming from a bunch of, it's coming from a bunch of dudes, too. Like, look at the girl he's with. Is you so jealous of Paul Skeens, you're going to take every little advantage, every little opportunity? Oh, this is what Paul Skeens should have looked like. Everybody now is a freaking body nutritionist and an optimist online. Get freaking lost. He's with Livy Dunn, and he's making millions of dollars. I don't think he needs to take anybody's freaking critique or criticism as to what his body should look like. Yeah, the velo dropped mile an hour. Maybe he should be focusing on how to get his fastball velo back up in terms of his workout regimen. But the guy does not need to have a six-pack. But he's getting plenty of Livy Dunn time, Brad, because if I were her, I would have been on Miami Beach with him too the day after. And I'm trying to do everything I can to take his mind off of baseball right now. But, this feels like it's a ticking clock on the rest of his season as to whether or not he should keep pitching, pushing him back 3 days. I mean, what does that maybe work for one start? Are they going to load manage Paul Skeens the rest of the year? It's like, hey, Paul's going to pitch every 8 days now the rest of the year. Like, no, you can't do that to the rest of the staff. You can't have that kind of inflexibility to the rest of your pitching staff. You can't do it.
2: Shout out to all the dad bods that are out there. I mean, look at Justin Verlander, man. He totally outkicked his coverage. He put a ring on it. They got kids.
1: That's right.
2: He's built like I am. He's built like a Paul Skeens. So let this be known to the universe if you're completely unaware. If you're a professional athlete, you're making tens of millions of dollars every single year. You too can live the dream with a pony keg attached to your stomach. I mean, it's outstanding.
1: 310-840-4910. If you want to get in on the baseball conversation, your thoughts on Paul Skeens and, you know, being pushed back 3 days before his next start. This just coming off of his past start where he was pulled after 5 innings and 65 pitches, and neither of them are injury related. Brad, let's talk about the series of the weekend in baseball, and that was the Dodgers and the Brewers, the two best teams in the National League. And after the Brewers pulled off a 6-2 win yesterday, getting most of their runs late, only one of them off Tarek Skubal, who did end up taking the loss anyway, the Brewers take 3 out of 4 from the Dodgers. They've pulled a little bit further away from your Cubbies, and this very average, mediocre stretch for the Los Angeles Dodgers continues. I don't know, Brad. I mean, I've been saying since before the season, I think your Cubbies are going to get to the World Series, and I'm not one that's going to be fooled by just maybe a 20-game sample size in August by the Dodgers, but they look awfully average right now due to the two-time reigning World Series champions.
2: Yeah, and I said this before on a previous edition of BetMGM Tonight. They've just been largely lackluster, honestly, in every single facet of the game. I mean, they have been a team teetering on the top 20. They were exactly number 20 over this month long, since August 1st in WRC Plus. So they've started offensively, planting a lot of guys, but it's the pitching, which has been inexcusably bad. They've been a bottom six, bottom seven overall staff. So starting staff, the bullpen as well, they've got rocked. Justin Robleski just went on IL as well, and he's been a very consistent arm on the road this season. I think he's won 7 of 12 road starts this year. So, yeah, they're just kind of going through the motions, it seems like, right now. And maybe it is the dog days of summer that are impacting LAD. Maybe the dominant team that we all expected will resurface in time for October in the Major League Baseball postseason. But it's understandable if you have reservations. It's understandable if you have doubts. There are just teams that are playing far better baseball than them. They just look terribly mundane right now. Plenty of times, you mentioned 35-game sample size remaining. They could turn around. They could be playing A-plus level baseball heading in to the most meaningful weeks of the entire baseball season. But right now, I'm certainly questioning whether or not L.A. is going to even win a single series in the postseason. They've been far, far from dominant and certainly looking quite beatable at the current moment in time.
1: Yeah, and Dave Roberts called his team out yesterday that, you know, again, this could cost the Dodgers the race for home field advantage, losing this series to Milwaukee. Yeah. And it could end up being pivotal. And Dave Roberts said, quote, "I say this because it's just been 4 or 5, 6 weeks of below average production in our offense. It's just the truth. And I think we haven't just played clean baseball for quite some time. That also speaks to the defense. I mean, like you said, they've been very average in just about every department of the game. 5-11 in their past 16. Their offense has been brutal with runners in scoring position, not getting good at bats. And, you know, Ohtani keeps slipping a little bit further and further out of this NL MVP race to your guy Pete Crow Armstrong as a result of it. And every week that goes by and he's not on the mound ain't helping his case either.
2: No, certainly not. And it's not like PCA is lighting the world on fire. He did have a 2-run home run yesterday and a lopsided loss. You know, you look at PCA, you know, he was 0-4 in 3 consecutive games. As I've said time and time again, PCA is going to probably finish with like 35 bombs and right around 40 stolen bases. And the difference between him and Shohei, but Shohei's pitching. Shut up. PCA's glove is just unbeatable. There's nobody that matches up with what he brings to the field defensively, regardless of position. And last I checked, Shohei Ohtani still ain't pitching.
1: 310-840-4910. At least our friends at BetMGM still have it at basically 50-50, though, for who's going to win that National League MVP. Again, 310-840-4910. If you want to get in on the weekend that was in baseball, do you think the Dodgers are a wounded animal? Or do you think they'll turn it on in October and flip the switch? And also, again, with Paul Skenes, what do you think the Pirates should do for the rest of the season? Is Paul Skenes just never going to be that pitcher that he was the first 2 years of his career? He's Brett Evans. I'm Pat Boyle. Take your calls and your texts when we come back, and we'll also do our deep dive on the NFC South. It's anybody's division for the taking yet again. We'll explain why. This is BetMGM Tonight right here on Westwood One Sports.
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0: Sit back and kick up your armchair. It's Overreaction Monday on BetMGM Tonight.
1: Oh, yeah. Welcome on back. BetMGM Tonight, Westwood One Sports. He's Brett Evans. I'm Pat Boyle. Phone number to join the show, 310-840-4910. Overreaction Monday. Even to week one of the preseason, you bet your ass. I think Brad was maybe overreacting a little bit to Jeremiah Love and his high ankle sprain after getting 14 touches in the Thursday night preseason game against the Las Vegas Raiders. But for a lot of people, that seemed to be the very popular take. So that's just part of the football action that we've been discussing here on tonight's show. 310-840-4910. We're about to do our deep dive on the NFC South, but want to let you know in just under an hour from now, as a part of our discussion on the NFC South, we're going to go even deeper on New Orleans, on the Saints, and talk to their radio play-by-play voice, Mike Haas, who is the Saints voice on WWL Radio. So that is coming up in just under an hour. We're going to get to the Saints in just a bit, but let's start with the two teams that have won the division the last 2 years and the team that had another NFC South crown right within their reach last year and then fell apart down the stretch. It's the Tampa Bay Buccaneers. And Brad, as we look at the biggest question facing Todd Bowles and Baker Mayfield and this team this year, I think it is how do the Bucs respond after last season's collapse? Because man, that was pretty freaking stunning to see how this team started out. Baker Mayfield looked like an MVP candidate, and then the defense looked like everybody on the defense aged 15 years. They had some injuries on some offensive players, but started the year 6-2, finished 8-9, and even beating the Panthers in that ugly Week 18 Saturday game was not enough.

0: So for me, it's out of the Bucks respond after that collapse last year.
1: Yeah, and that's completely warranted. First thing they can do is not trade Vita Vea. Are you insane? Are you mad? Have you lost your damn mind? One of the premier hole plungers in the NFL, a guy that dirties up a lot of pockets as well. There have been flirtations, various reports that have come out that Vita Vea could be on the trade block. And look, I'm a diehard Chicago Bears fan. I would love him to come to the Windy City, maybe Indiana Bears. I don't know where the hell the Bears are going to be playing anytime soon, except along Lake Michigan for this season. But Vita Vea, you and I have said this. When push comes to shove, Tampa's not going to be willing and dealing them at all, unless somebody absolutely sells their soul to acquire the big man in the middle services. They should be a little better on the back end. Got to stay healthy. Should be slightly above average in pass defense. Honestly, this defense, I think, is a top half defense overall. And offensively, obviously, we got a big question mark with Emeka Buka. Well, then he's going to be available for the opener. And it's not going to be an easy road to hoe, to say the least, in week one, because they got to go to Cincinnati. And that team is much improved defensively, although that offensive line could be shoddy. Of course, the offense, one of the best in professional tackle football. But digressing some more on Tampa, I like the piece they have in place. I thought it was a really sage move to bring in Kenneth Gainwell, kind of a do-it-all running back, a guy caught 73 balls last season for the Pittsburgh Steelers. Chris Godwin, I think, has got a good year or two left in him. Operate primarily out of the slot position. Kate Otten's no slouch. Some people are really excited about Ted Hurst. He's got a lot of speed in the open field right now. WR4 on the depth chart, but Jalen McMillan, not exactly 100%. But really the key is Emeka Buka. Hopefully this toe injury will not linger into the regular season, will not flare up at any point during the regular season, because Baker, the touchdown maker, is going to be alive and well. And you know what he's motivated by, Pat? Moolah should post some handsome numbers this season.
0: That's right, baby. That is right. Look, I think that this year has the potential to go sideways on the Tampa Bay Buccaneers, because I think they did not do enough to address that defense in the offseason. Now, they drafted Reuben Bain. I'm very excited to watch him play in his rookie season. They brought in Alex Anzalone on the cheap, who I always love. The guy looks like Fabio. And for this time with the Detroit Lions, getting 95 tackles last year, had a couple of seasons not too long ago with over 120 tackles. 31 years old. They got him for 2 years, $17 million. So anchoring that linebacking core, which was getting real old, real quick. Not only that, they bring in Christian Roseboom. So again, nice additions, solid additions. I still think that the secondary could be a weak point for them as well. And like you said, don't trade Vita Vea. I mean, that's their anchor, their run-stopping behemoth of a man. If they trade him, who are you replacing him with? There's not a whole lot of great names. And then on the offense, it feels like injuries to the receiving core already playing an ugly factor. Again, we mentioned Emeka Egbuka earlier in the show, toe injury. Todd Bowles doesn't know if he's going to be available for week one. They let Mike Evans walk, and they didn't want to bring Mike Evans back. He's now on the 49ers. Chris Godwin, you hope that he stays healthy, but not a good start, and definitely an ominous sign with Emeka Egbuka's toe injury. So the offensive line is solid. I'm expecting them to protect Baker. We know he's going to be playing as motivated as ever. I still just don't know if it's good enough for the Buccaneers this year. But look, if there's anybody to have some fantasy feels for on this team, it is Baker Mayfield, Brad. You know, players around him be damned. We saw him balling out the best he could when there was injuries around him. We know he was playing injured himself last year, and that's why his play dipped off in the second half. But Baker is a dog. Baker is capable of getting it done with his arm. We know he can extend plays with his legs. He's not of the Lamar Jackson capability. He's not of the Josh Allen capability, but he had a handful of games of at least 40 rushing yards last year, and the guy's IQ gets better and better each year. So I think Baker Mayfield, who, by the way, is in the top three in all of NFL the last 3 years in passing yards, touchdowns, and completions, that should bode well for you for fantasy, despite the lingering injury questions that persist around him on the Bucs offense. I still think Baker is a guy that you can trust. I think he's going to have another big year.
1: Yeah, I totally agree. So much so, I'm just going to go ahead and jump to our related team play, and then I'll give you my fantasy feels. You and I both on the over. Baker Mayfield, 25 and a half passing touchdowns. And right now at BetMGM, it's even Steven plus 100. It's a little maybe it is by the juice on that one. I think Baker's going to flirt or maybe even exceed 30 passing touchdowns yet again. If this team, for some damn reason, decides to trade Vita Vea, that only increases the chances of reliance on Baker Mayfield's arm. So with the weaponry around him, assuming Emeka Buka is, you know, going to be healthy for a majority of the season, Baker Mayfield's going to ball out. So you and I on the same page there. Fantasy feels, another reason why I like Baker Mayfield is Kenneth Gainwell. Gainwell was dynamite last season with Pittsburgh. Pass down situations, his multidimensionality, outstanding. Look, Bucky Irving is going to be the early down running back, and he's got a clean bill of health. He's looked like his old self from his rookie season, which really stood out and was a breakout campaign for him. Last year was a bit of a lost season with the injuries impacting him, but Bucky will be, you know, probably the early down back. He'll be the short yardage back. He'll be the goal line back. But the gadgety Gainwell can do a little bit of everything. Put him in motion out of the backfield. Line him up in the slot. I've even seen him been used lining up way outside. He can run every round the tree, and he has got soft and tender and dependable hands. I know Baker Mayfield's not a check down Charlie by any stretch of the imagination. Seventh lowest check down rate of any quarterback last season. But I think that standing is going to skyrocket because of Gainwell's presence. So 60, 65 catches in the foreseeable future for Kenneth Gainwell. Don't forget him. We're on pick number 100 in average fantasy drafts.
0: I like that. And we know that he is a pass catcher extraordinaire. All right, let's move on to the Carolina Panthers here, the reigning NFC South champions. Brad, for me, I mean, I predicted them to win the NFC South again this year. That was before they had some season-ending injuries in the preseason. Nick Scorton, Chris Brazel, and now Chuba Hubbard dealing with an injury as well. And that was the latest update on Chuba Hubbard is week to week with a hamstring injury. Yep. Yeah. So that's going to put him right up against the deadline here to see whether or not he's going to play in week one. That has thrown a big wrench into their offensive operations. But I still think outside of whether or not Chuba Hubbard's going to play in week one, the biggest question for the season is, does Bryce Young prove any remaining doubters wrong? I'm ready to put some more stock into Bryce Young. I think he's super underrated. Yeah. I think that is, does he have an elite arm? No. Is he 6'5" and look like Justin Herbert? No. Does he have elite speed? No. But Bryce Young has some winning capabilities, and I think he's got some winning football in him. And we saw that so many fourth quarter comebacks that he led last year en route to that division title, and then put a good proper scare into the Rams in the postseason last year. I think they've made some upgrades. I think the offensive line is got some question marks. The secondary and defense is pretty damn good. I love me some Dave Canales, but let's be honest, Brad, how the Panthers go this year is largely going to rest on the shoulders of their quarterback, Bryce Young.
1: Yeah, the thing that people tend to forget with Bryce Young is he has steadily shown improvement all 3 years he's been in the league. You don't believe me? Well, just look at the data that's out there. His completion rate, his completion percentage has increased in three consecutive seasons. Last season, he was number 8 in deep ball completion percentage, quite respectable. Also respectable, number 15 in red zone completion percentage. Put some damn respect on Bryce Young's name, and you get another season of, Tedderone McMillan, who's going to be the WR1 and a proven WR1 in that offense after his first season. So it could be a spectacular sophomore campaign for him. I know you're a fan of Jalen Coker. I'm a Cokehead as well. Big fan of him, to say the least. Jonathan Brooks can catch passes out of the backfield. We'll see what Darren Waller can bring to the table. A bit of a wild card. They just signed him off the street. But yeah, Bryce Young, man, I think will take another step forward. It may not be a quantum leap, but at least be a step forward in his maturation process. And I'm not saying that because I paid $19 for him in a Superflex league over the weekend.
0: His stock definitely on the rise with the delay of what could be the delay of the regular season for Chuba Hubbard. Yeah, look, Jalen Coker for sure. I like him a lot, man. And again, we saw him really kind of step up late in the season, especially in that playoff game, to now, you know, where you look at the rest of this Panthers offense here, and Tedaro McMillan, yes, is the reigning offensive rookie of the year. Yes, is their number one target. Jalen Coker, only 394 yards last year and only three touchdowns, but a lot of people forget he spent the first part of the year on IR, missed the first six games, and then just, you know, you look at some of these performances he had after their bye week, which was a late one in week 14, and that definitely helps out a lot of young receivers that extra week to get on the same page, build some extra chemistry with your quarterback. After that, week 15 against the Saints, four catches, 60 yards and a touchdown. Against Tampa Bay, the first go around, three catches, 47 yards. Week 17, they got crushed by the Seahawks. He only had 2 for 16. Okay, but then in that critical Week 18 game against Tampa Bay, even though they lost, Coker 6 for 47 in a touchdown, and then the granddaddy of them all in the game in the playoffs against the Rams, 9 catches, 134 yards, and a touchdown. He played 10 snaps in their preseason loss to the Bills on Saturday, had a 9-yard catch that was negated by a penalty. So that was about it, but I'm still very excited for Jalen Coker here this season, to the point where, Brad, my favorite team-related play for the year is Jalen Coker over 625 and a half receiving yards. He would have gotten close to that, I think, if he played all 16, 17 games last year. You give me 15 games from Jalen Coker, I think he's going to touch 700 yards as the true WR2 for the Panthers this year.
1: Yeah, I think it's an excellent call there. I'm heavily invested in Jalen Coker, to say the least, in fantasy, and I love that prop. I think he's a guy that's going to probably finish north of 800 yards. You guarantee me 17 games. All right, I'm going to give you my player prop first, because I'm going to say hello to my little friend, Daddy Walt. Daddy!
0: Oh.
1: Daddy! God! Oh. Give me something!

0: special. Bryce Young. I could not. I mean, my eyes just, it was like a cartoon, popped out of my sockets when I was looking at props on the Carolina Panthers today, and I saw his pass yards prop sitting at just 2,900.5. That's it. He had over 3,000 passing yards last season. Mike Lady, ESPN's got a projected over 3,600 pass yards, and I think that's entirely doable. This is inexplicable to me. With McMillan, with Coker on roster. So that one is definitely sledgehammer where they love the over 2,900.5 pass yards on Bryce Young. And last thing, fantasy fields on Jonathan Brooks. I'm going to give you a couple more details of why I like this one. He's been all the buzz at camp. I know he's coming off the couple of ACL setbacks that he had, but he can be a do-it-all running back. As you mentioned, Chuba Hubbard week to week of the hamstring injury that could linger in the regular season. Brooks out of the gate week one against the Bears, I think, is a lock right now for at least 12 to 15 touches. And he's script agnostic. They have the lead. He can work, and gain yards between the tackles if they're falling from behind. He is a suitable and, acceptable pass catcher as well. Actually, better than advertised. I'm really underselling it. He showcased those skills at the University of Texas in college. And I know he's only got like a dozen career touches in three NFL games, but he is a strong breakout candidate. And his ADP right now, 104.58. Good value.
1: 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Your thoughts, your predictions, or your questions on either the Carolina Panthers or the Tampa Bay Buccaneers heading into the 2026 season. We'll take them. 310-840-4910. When we come back, we'll look at the other half of the NFC South. We'll go to the ATL and talk about the Falcons, the Dirty Birds, and then who they? Who that? Who that? Who that? What kind of year is it going to be for the New Orleans Saints? We'll focus on the Falcons and the Saints when we return. He's Brett Evans. I'm Pat Boyle. This is BetMGM Tonight on Westwood One Sports.

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1: I say, don't you know? You say, you don't know. I say,
2: take me out.
1: Great song. Franz Ferdinand, not the guy that got killed to start World War II, but the guy that sings this song. 310-840-4910, BetMGM Tonight, Westwood One Sports. He's Brad Evans. I'm Pat Boyle. I feel like that was one of the, we don't really have time to get into it, but that's what started World War II, or was it World War One, Brad? It was World War One. Sorry.
3: Yeah. The Archduke
1: World War II was pretty, World War II is pretty obvious why that one started. World War One, yes. The assassination of Archduke Franz Ferdinand. That feels like you go back in time. Like, imagine being alive for that. And it's like, hey, we got a world war. What happened? They killed Franz Ferdinand. Like, that didn't that feel like it should have been something a lot bigger than that? The first ever world war? Maybe I just didn't learn enough about Franz Ferdinand. I don't know. It didn't.
3: And you decided to dig a bunch of trenches to fight each other. Like, how idiotic was that?
1: Yeah, and the fact that it was Austria-Hungary on Serbia, and everybody else got sucked into
3: that's
1: it.
3: Correct.
1: Like, no, you guys go in the corner and you guys fight it out. No, everybody got involved. Anyway, so just because of a bunch of secret, like, it was a bunch of like pacts that all these countries had that those countries haven't won. Whatever. That's enough history for today. Let's get back to deep diving the NFC South here. He's Brad Evans. I'm Pat Boyle. Phone number to join, 310-840-4910. We hit on the Bucs and the Panthers last segment. Let's get to the ATL. And, Brad, a team that I think, honestly, you couldn't have had a worse start to training camp. But the biggest question for this entire season remains, who the hell is going to be quarterback for the majority of the season? It looks like it's more and more going to be Tua because Michael Penix still not cleared for 11-on-11 drills. The last time we got an update was from Michael Penix himself saying that it might not be for 4 weeks. That was only 2 weeks ago. And the update that we did get from Kevin Stefanski today is that Penix will remain limited to taking part in 7-on-7 drills during practices this week. So, I mean, look, that's just not a good sign for him. It feels like Tua is going to get QB1 to start the year by default, but who is going to play the majority of this season? That's the question for the Falcons. And Brad, I mean, you could make the argument that it really doesn't freaking matter who's going to play quarterback if you don't think highly of either one of these guys. I happen to think highly of Michael Penix, but it looks like it's going to be Tua to start the year unless, Stefanski really wants to roll the freaking dice with Penix maybe only getting about a week of preparation of full practices before week 1.
3: Yeah, I want to say this. I'm going to predict that Tua Tagovailoa is going to be the starter. I'm looking at the schedule right now for the ATL. Week 1 at Pittsburgh, L. Week 2 against Carolina at home, bit of a toss-up game. Week 3 at Green Bay, L. Week 4 at New Orleans, I'll call it L. You get the Baltimore Ravens in week 5 at home. I think Tua will be unplugged, assuming that Penix is healthy, feeling confident on his mechanics and his body overall. It's either going to be week 5 or week 6. Week 5, home against Baltimore. Week 6, home against Maine Chicago Bears. It's going to be one of those two matchups, and it's going to be bye-bye Tua Tagovailoa as the starter for the Atlanta Falcons. So, yeah, man, it was a train wreck. It was horrendous. It's a bit of a nightmare. And Tua's preseason debut with the first stringers. You know what I feel really bad for? Is Drake London. Like, Bijan's going to Bijan. Like, he's going to go out there, he's going to eat. But Drake London deserves quality quarterback play because that dude is damn good when he is healthy, upright on the field. He's going to be peppered with targets, but I have a feeling unrealized air yards. By the way, that's a real stat. My friends at Player Profiler track it. He may lead the league in that. Like, there, Tua will chuck it down the field. Penix will chuck it down the field. But there's going to be a lot of misfires and overthrows. So pour one out for Drake London. And I would say pour one out for whoever drafts Kyle Pitts as well. Because who the hell are we going to get? Last year's version of Kyle Pitts or the guy that always let you down?
1: Well, that's funny you should mention that, Brad, because that's who I have the feels for on this Falcons offense. I mean, look, it's easy to say Bijan Robinson, and it could be easy to say Drake London. You just talked about it, though, the downsides. I love me some Kyle Pitts. I might be back in on Kyle Pitts. I drafted him last year. He helped get me to my fantasy championship. Brad, I might be drafting Kyle Pitts again this year. I know they paid him, and so I know the easy part is they just paid him. Now Kyle Pitts is nice, fat, and happy on his big 3-year contract that he got for almost $60 million. He's not going to show up and perform. I say poppycock. I say Kyle Pitts has another great season. Last year, career high 88 catches, 928 yards, 5 touchdowns, including that behemoth performance in week 15 against the Buccaneers. I think Kyle Pitts is going to be even better this year. I think he's going to prove a lot of people wrong. I like Kyle Pitts again. And look, he's proven me, he's made me look like a fool in years past, but I'm riding that high of last year. I like Pitts again in this offense.
3: All right, man. Your funeral. Good luck. I'll say this. Bijan Robinson, you have the number one overall pick in fantasy. I would take him ahead of Jahmyr Gibbs. I know the environment's not as healthy compared to Detroit's in Atlanta, but Robinson can literally do everything. Went over 2,000 combined yards last year. He's going to be over 2,000 combined yards as long as he stays upright this year. And you look as well, the 7th easiest strength of schedule overall for this team. So he's got a lot of softball matchups. The yak numbers back it up. The missed tackle rates back it up. He may catch 80, 85, 90 balls in this offense, whether it's Tua or Penix. Bijan should be the number one overall pick in fantasy football this year. And I was going piggyback on it. I'll take the over as well on 575.5 receiving yards. So much so that we're doing it again. Daddy won't.
1: Again.
3: He's going to catch 80 balls this season for the Atlanta Falcons. Tua loves to check down. Michael Penix loves to check down. Bijan is going to get fed in the pass game. He's going to blow this really to smithereens. I think it's going to be at least 750 receiving yards for Bijan Robinson.
1: Wow, incredible. I'm not going to bring out your sledgehammer. I'm not going to ask for sledgy, but I like the rushing yards. And look, I agree with everything you said about the receiving yards. I think he can go over both. I don't want to sledge it. I don't want to hammer it. But I do think Bijan's going over 1,150 rushing yards. And again, I get the potential for the Falcons offense to be inept outside of him, for the quarterback play to be inept outside of him, and teams are just going to sell out on the run. Well, I think you can kind of make the case teams were selling out on the run on Bijan the last 2 years, and he still went over 1,400 rushing yards each of the last 2 years. So I think he can do that again, assuming he stays healthy, of course. Bijan, he's cleared up by 300 yards each of the last 2 years. I think he goes over his rushing yards again. Finally, Brad, the New Orleans Saints with the injury news today. I think the biggest question is just how long will Jordan Tyson be sidelined with a hamstring injury? He's expected to miss 2 months. We know Chris Olave is the number one. Who the hell else is stepping up now in this receiving corps? That's the biggest question for the Saints now going into this start of the season.
3: Yeah, that leans in my fantasy feels. It's Juwan Johnson. We're going to talk to Mike Haas here in a couple of segments, the play-by-play voice for the New Orleans Saints. I think Juwan Johnson, who averaged 6 targets per game, maybe it's 6.5, 7 with Jordan Tyson out. He's the guy that I feel is really going to step up. He's going ultra late in a lot of fantasy drafts. I paid 5 buckaroos for him in my local 14-team draft. He's my starting tight end this season. I think it could be a career year for one of the most underappreciated plus-size weapons in the game. So give me Juwan Johnson for those fantasy feels.
1: Yeah, I like Chris Olave. I think, again, teams are going to be keying in on him now, especially with Tyson being sidelined and a bunch of other unproven commodities in that receiving core. We've talked about Devon Vele. We've talked about some of their rookies, Bryce Lance, Barry and Brown. One of those guys is going to have to step up. Juwan Johnson's going to have to step up. They are going to need Alvin Kamara. It looks like he's on the wrong side of 30 in the pass-catching game, but I still think Olave's got to be the guy. But I'm not that high on the Saints this year. I think they're going under 7.5 wins. I think it's unfortunate the injuries they've already suffered here in the preseason. So as many teams in this division know. All right, when we come back, we'll do some over-unders for the season. And we're getting ready to talk to Mike Haas, the Saints' voice, in about 20 minutes from now. He's Brad Evans. I'm Pat Boyle.
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